0: his head not lined with the linen clothes, but wrapped together in a place by itself. And then he went in also to the other disciple and came first to the sepulchre, and he saw and believed. And as yet they knew not the scripture that he must rise again from the dead. Then the disciples went away again into their own home, but Mary stood without the sepulchre weeping. And as she wept, she stooped down and looked into the sepulchre and seeth two angels in white sitting, the one at the head and the other at the feet, where the body of Jesus had lain. And they say unto her, Woman, why weepest thou? She saith unto him, Because they have taken away my Lord, and I know not where they have laid him. And when she had thus said, she turned herself back and saw Jesus standing, and knew not it that was Jesus. And Jesus said unto her, Woman, why weepest thou? Whom seekest thou? She, supposing him to be the gardener, saith unto him, Sir, if thou have borne him hence, tell me where thou hast laid him, and I will take him away. Jesus saith unto her, Mary. And she turned herself and saith unto him, Rabboni, which is to say, Master. And Jesus saith unto her, Touch me not, for I am not yet ascended to my Father. But go to my brethren, and say unto them, I ascended to my Father, and your Father, and to my God, and to your God. And Mary Magdalene came and told the disciples that she had seen the Lord, and that he had spoken these things unto her. Then the same day at the evening, being the first day of the week, when the doors were shut, where the disciples were assembled for the fear of the Jews, came Jesus and stood in the midst of them and said unto them, Peace be unto you. I'm thankful that he's alive. When I'm close to Washington, D.C., and we were 60 miles from Washington, D.C., I like to get, be honest with you, that part of West Virginia shouldn't even be in West Virginia. It's a little, very little panhandle. In 20 minutes, you can be in Maryland. 20 minutes, you can be in Virginia. And anyway, you know where it's at, Brother Dale. And right there at the, off of 81. But I love to get the Washington Post. It ain't because I think it's such a great newspaper. For 25 cents, you get a whole lot of news. I can't hardly stand to pay 50 cents for these papers around here, and you get 20 pages. And so I always like the Washington Post when I'm close for the price. And I was reading the Washington Post that I got up there, and they were showing people in a third world country doing Catholic penance, and they had 100-pound rolls of thorns strapped to their bare shoulders, and with a hood on their face, and they would carry them for long distances and keep them. And they said that they did that to understand some of the suffering that Jesus Christ. But something stuck out in that article. They asked one lady. They said, why do you, that was also the same time they bring people in. They'll actually, people be actually nailed to a cross to suffer like Jesus suffered. And it's got to be a man 25 years of age or older and or younger. And or anyway, not married, no children, somebody that, they understand that the hardships. But they're afflicting themselves and their body. And they asked this woman, they said, why do you celebrate so much the cross? Why do you celebrate so much and not the resurrection? She said, the resurrection to me is not the most important thing. But to me, Brother Dale, it is. There was a missionary that took his children down, I believe it was Costa Rica, and they walked around. This little bitty boy said, Daddy, I'm tired of seeing everywhere of Jesus' death. They had, everywhere they went in those Catholic churches, there was a Jesus on the cross. They even had one church where they had a wax figure of Jesus in a coffin. You know, he died on Good Friday. He died on that horrible day. But thank God he arose. He lived forevermore. You know, I don't want to remember those that sad part. I know he had to pay the price. And he gave his life that we might have life. But thank God he lives. He is arisen. They said that the women, Mary, both Marys, they come carrying spices. They come to anoint a body. They come to mourn a death, but they did not realize that they were going to look into a tomb, glory to God, that was empty. They said the stone that was rolled in place weighed 2 tons, glory to God, and the stone was rolled away. Everything was done to prove that he's alive. Well, hallelujah. What makes Jesus, what makes being Christians different from all the other religions in the world? I was thinking today, It was that not only was Jesus born of a virgin, lived a sinless life, and died a terrible death on a Roman cross, and buried in a borrowed tomb, But what made it different was on the third day he arose. And what makes it different from all other religions is he's alive. Go to Mecca and you can see the grave of Muhammad. Go to Buddha, who died around 483 BC, and you can see his bones. You can see the grave. But thank God, go to where they laid Jesus, and there's an empty tomb. They said that they tried to blame the body of Jesus being gone because they tried to say his body was stolen. But his body wasn't stolen. His clothes were neatly folded in a pile, and the napkin folded that lay across his face. Everything was done in order because it was proclaimed of God. I've not been to Jerusalem. I've not been to the Holy Land. Some days my dreams to go there. But if I never make it, Brother Dale, I'm thankful that I still have faith. I believe that he's alive. In fact, I know he's alive. Stanley said this. You know, let me go back a little bit. I love, through the encouragement of Brother Routon, to start studying Romans chapter 6. In fact, he wants me to, well, I won't go into that. He emphasized Romans chapter 6. It says, knowing ye not that so many of us as are baptized in Jesus Christ were baptized in his death, therefore we are buried with him by baptism of death, that like as Christ was raised from the dead by the glory of the Father, even so we also should walk in newness of life. For if we have been planted together in the likeness of his death, we shall also be also in the likeness of his resurrection, knowing this, that our old man is crucified with him, that the body of sin might be destroyed, that henceforth we should not serve sin, for he that is dead is freed from sin. Now if we be dead with Christ, we believe that we shall also live with him, knowing that Christ, being raised from the dead, dieth no more. Death hath no more dominion over him. For in that he died in a sin once, but in that he liveth unto God. Likewise, reckon ye also yourselves to be dead indeed unto sin, but alive unto God through Jesus Christ our Lord. David Livingston was the great man of God who went into Africa, and the noted man named Stanley, Dr. Stanley, went looking for him. And Stanley searched all over Africa looking for Dr. Livingston. When he found him, he seen a man whose life was given wholeheartedly to Jesus Christ, and such a transformed life. That's why in Antioch they called him Christians, because they done the very deeds and acted and lived just like Jesus Christ. They were the very example. And that's what it means for us to be Christians. I'm telling you, we need to walk in newness of life. We need to walk different and look different and talk different. Well, Stanley said this. He said, it wasn't Dr. Livingston's preaching that converted me. It was Dr. Livingston's living. Just his life showed forth Christ. I've met people like that. I mean, Brother and Sister Tillman had a big effect in my life when I first got saved. They were a great influence to me. I mean, Sister Tillman was always, every time a preacher come by and had a young daughter in marrying age and close to my age, she was always trying to fix me up with her. K.A. Smith come by and she was trying to get me, to take out Ron, and anyway, Sister Tillman always had an influence on my life and really encouraged me a lot of ways, and it was them that I was praying I was going to buy me a Bible, and I just made this little statement. I said, Lord, I'd like to get me a new Bible. I'd wore the one I had out, had it marked up, could hardly read the scriptures, had as many, I don't use nothing when I underline, I just get so excited, my underline sometimes goes crooked, go the other way. I just love marking up the Bible. I love making tracks through it, my own little notes when God speaks to me. And I was just going to buy me a new Thompson chain. That's all it was. But I pray a little simple prayer. You know, you live in God's will. You learn to crucify your flesh and try your best to live for God. I mean, I heard Brother Joy Hyatt one time even talking about God gave him a shotgun. He hadn't really sought God for it, but just had a desire for a shotgun, and God gave him a shotgun. I mean, you know, things that's not no sin, and God will give us the desires of our hearts sometimes. And I said a little simple prayer. I didn't pray over it, I didn't fast over it, but the very next night, July of 1980, 82, I walked in the church. Sister Tillman said, "Brother Mike, God spoke to me, told me to buy you a Bible." I didn't tell nobody. She handed me that Bible in that cover. She said, "For his desire to give his life for Christ and do a work for him." She didn't know what God was speaking in my heart. I was just trying to walk in newness of life. I was just trying to be the best Christian that I could be. I wanted to be his best that I could for Jesus Christ, because he had rose and given his life for me. Maybe that Bible, still got it downstairs. Cover about fell off, I'd had to tape it on. But I'm thankful. He is risen. Down in, here's another, can you say another story from Kentucky? You might as well, you got to have it. We had so many good experiences down there. I believe what was one of the reasons is I really got to see people who had never had much church background, and these eyes had actually seen transformed lives just daily walking with the Lord, how he transformed lives. We had a lot of young people coming to our church, and there was a young boy. We were reading the scriptures one morning in Sunday school. He came to that part, said, "He is risen." And he read out loud. And I wouldn't hurt his feelings for nothing. He said, "He is rising." I said, "Thank God he's self-rising." I mean, he is rising, but thank God he is risen. You know, I've heard some of them read and get words wrong, you know, and say the meaning wrong and everything else, but thank God they had an experience with Jesus Christ, and he was transforming their lives. They were walking in newness of life. I'm thankful today that he is alive. I'm thankful that he lives. Oh, glory to God. Glory to God. Oh, hallelujah. We're not celebrating a defeat today. We're celebrating a victory. We're not here to mourn a defeat. We're celebrating a victory. Jesus said, "Be of good cheer." He's got the cheer of forgiveness. "Thy sins be forgiven thee." He's got the cheer of companionship. "Be of good cheer. It is I. Be not afraid." He's got the cheer of victory. "Be of good cheer. I have overcome the world." He invited us to a feast, not a funeral. I'm thankful. The good news of the gospel is he is alive. He lives for evermore. There is an empty cross and an empty tomb, and he is alive. Somebody asked me today, they said, "Well, Brother Mike, did you have a lot of ham?" Brother Dennis was, and my grandma's sick, and she's had surgery, and the family is busy taking care of her, and we didn't have no family get together today. So I went down and got me a bunch of all I could eat fish, Brother Parker, and I broke bread and ate me some fish and enjoyed the blessings of the Lord. It wasn't a sad Easter day for me. I've looked so forward to it. Man, I mean, I was wore out in body last night coming back from that meeting. But I went because I wanted to see some of my friends. I went because I wanted these young people to do exactly what happened. I wanted them to be in fellowship with other young people. It's nothing against our fellowship. But now these young people have exchanged names with other Christians and other young people of their generation from all over the eastern part of the country. Well, from some all the way to Texas. And they've given their names and made friends and shouted together and prayed together. And I loved it. I loved it. I seen the transformation on their lives last night, and how God's been dealing with them, how God's been helping them. Look at these boys right here sitting on the front pew. I'm proud of them. I said, I'm proud of them. And God's got such a desire to work with their lives, and Jesus Christ has such a plan for their lives. And I'll tell you what it is. It's going to be walking in newness of life. It's going to be walking Christ-like. We didn't go wearing no buttons on this last trip. But Brother Dale, over 5 times our people were stopped on the streets as we filled that bus up, and they asked them where they went to church. They asked us questions about God. I'm telling you, the world knows who's following Christ and who ain't. I don't have a television. I have no desire for one. But I've been in my parents' home when that TVN junk is on. And I'm telling you, that lady named Jan, she wears low-cut blouses, looks like a harlot. You're not following Christ when you look like a whore. Glory to God. You're going to look modest. You're going to look like a child of God. You're going to look like a Bible says, a lady ought to look. Swallow that pill. Act like a singing seductress with the other men on the broadcast. The rumor is her and her husband don't even live together. I'm sick of the junk. I am sick of it. But I'm telling you, there is some genuine saints of God. That Brother Dale, they'd give up their life for the gospel's sake with no second thought. I told him at the camp, I was asked to preach the Friday day service along with a preacher from North Carolina. And I told him my heart. Ever since I got the word about our class reunion, my heart's been burdened. And I've had more desire than I've ever had in my life to pray more, to get along with God more. Norma said, look like you was in thought again this morning, like you something was troubling your heart. Well, I was just thinking over some things. I'm telling you, time is short. There were sinners in the house this morning. You think what in the world is it going to take them to break their heart, to realize Jesus Christ paid the price, then on the third day rose again, that they've got an advocate with the Father, that they can come boldly before the throne of grace. Anybody can talk about loving God, and I do love God, but the world hates when you tell them that Jesus Christ is God's only begotten Son. I don't care how many times the papers report that all roads lead to heaven. No, they do not. There's a way which seemeth right to the man, but the end thereof leadeth to destruction. I may not quote that right, but I'm telling you, there's a lot of paths that the devil likes to lead people down. He shines a little bit of light on it, and they think they're going all right. But you better make sure that it's got Jesus Christ as God's Son, that it's Bible-based, Bible-backed, and it tells you to be separated from the world and live in the newness of life like Jesus Christ. I did question the existence of a God before I ever got saved. I believe everybody looks around and wonders, or most people. But when I got saved, I never had one problem believing every scripture that was told concerning Jesus Christ. I'm telling you, of all the testimonies that I ever heard of people going to the Holy Land, Brother Gary Grubb's testimony touched me the most, and I may not remember it exactly right, but he said there was something about walking where Jesus Christ walked. You could feel the spirit. That was right. Feel the spirit of that man of God. I mean, you could. He said you could just feel that spirit of God, the spirit of love, and I thought, oh Lord, there's people right today that are going to a little Catholic church down in a foreign country and getting down in a hole in the floor and digging the dirt out. They say the dirt has healing properties. They've still got Jesus Christ on the cross. They've still got a pope. They've still got a priest who they confess their sins to, and then tells them all to do the Hail Marys and their penance and everything else. And they think by carrying 100-pound weight of thick thorns. I've had some thorns when I've been hunting get under my skin. They'll about tear you up. I mean, I've had them pull my skin so far. I mean, one time I was hung, and man, it was killing me. Mark and Kid had to come back looking for me. It was hung on my neck. They said, man, I'll see how the world didn't rip your throat open. That thing was stretched out. They kill you, man. They hurt. But you know what they think by that pain of carrying those thorns? They get closer to Jesus. I want to tell you what gets you closer to Jesus. When you give him your heart. Well, glory to God. When you give him your life, when you say, I want to walk the glorious glory, that road of Jesus Christ, I want to take the steps of the lowly man from Galilee. I want to walk his walk. They're digging in the dirt. They talk to a little girl. She said, I went there, got the dirt. I had a disease on my elbows and my knees, and my skin would bleed. She said, I put the dirt on, called out to God, and the bleeding stopped. And now people are going there and putting crutches along the wall and believing a little bit of dirt. There's a place down in Kentucky where I used to deliver close to it. Falmouth. The Virgin Mary is supposed to appear down there ever so often. And I was down there delivering one day, and I said, man, what's the world, all the traffic coming down here? This is an old state route. And so, I mean, it's country. That's the country where when Lois was dying, and I was needing answers from God, and I'd be in my truck, and my wife was home praying, and we were down there, we'd resigned our church. I'd pull off those country roads, off on a little wide spot. Nobody would pass me. You wouldn't hardly see a car out there. And man, I'd get alone with God in the back of my truck, and heaven would come down, and God would give me answers, and God would encourage me. But Brother Dale, I thought, what's all this traffic? I stopped at one of my stores, and they said, don't you know? She's supposed to appear. I said, why is that supposed? I said, you know what's sad? I said, them poor old Catholics are coming out there to stand and watch somebody, supposedly, and I don't know how it all works out. There's supposed to be somebody that says she appears and tells them what all she says. And said, there's a farmer that's mad of all the traffic, and he's out there spreading manure with a manure spreader. And the wind's blowing the right way. It's comical, and it's also sad, because they weren't just people from the tri-state. You know, they had people come from all over the country, and I believe all different parts of the world, coming to see a vision of Mary. I want to tell you, I appreciate Mary as a young maiden giving her life and bearing Jesus Christ. But thank God, I'm not looking to Mary. I'm looking to Jesus Christ. Hallelujah. Oh, hallelujah. He is the one. He is my Savior. Hallelujah. I'm looking for no other but Jesus Christ. And I want to tell you, as I close right now, I'm looking every day for His soon reappearing, His second coming. I'm listening for the trump to sound. Glory to God. I thought I'd love somebody to say, ain't no grave tonight, because I've got some grandparents. I've got some loved ones. And you know, when Jesus Christ rose, died on the cross, they said the dead raised. And I remember Brother Moore saying, all of a sudden, here come old grandma walking down the street after Jesus Christ died. Here come Mamma walking down the street. There the dead arose. But you know what? The dead's going to rise again. Those that are saved, that are washed under the blood, that died a child of God. My barber pastors the church in Madison Township. It's a Primitive Baptist. I believe it's a Primitive Baptist church. It's where Lois Taylor's buried. Grammy and Pappy Carter, my great grandparents are buried. I can't think of the name of the cemetery right now, but it sits up on a hill. The church there is like 100 and I think close to 80 years old. It's a very, very old church, a lot of history. And there's a grave there of Chief Killbuck, who's one of the chiefs of the Miami tribe in that part of the country, who's dead up there. And I was talking to my barber. He said, you just love walking those grounds and looking at all the history. I want to say this. I don't know how Chief Killbuck died. I'd hope to find out that he got saved and gave his life to the Lord. But I know of some graves on that resurrection morn. They're going to come out of the grave when the Lord calls them home. I'm looking. Thank God I'm a looking. My voice is gone. I feel like it's time to close. I had one little thought. All driving back all the way from West Virginia, it's been on my heart. He is risen. And I'm thankful. That is my hope. I'm thankful that He is alive forevermore. I poured my heart out to you. You have a few minutes to pray.
1: Pray for us. We're still recuperating from the trip. God gave us a glorious trip. I would do it tomorrow if God would let us. It was worth it to see everybody getting in. Not only was they getting in, but I was getting in. I was having myself a time praising the Lord and worshiping God. And I praise the Lord because I love how we all get together. You know what? You may be worshiping tonight by one who had followed the devil would have been a murderer. Who had followed the devil may have been a robber and a thief. Who followed the devil may have been a drunkard or an alcoholic. But you know what? You're worshiping tonight in the family of God because our sins are under the blood. And they chose the life of Jesus Christ. And they begin to walk with Him. And He steered them in the right way. And the way that the devil had planned out for them was destroyed. And they become a child of God. And glory to God, they're now in God's family of worshiping God. Hubert testified last night of his sins that the Lord delivered him from. Such a sweet testimony. And I want to tell you, if you got sin in your life tonight, you can pray through about it by looking to the Savior and calling upon Him. You can walk out of here tonight in newness of life with a new purpose, all because you give your life to Him. Come, find a place to pray. Let's seek God a while. Thank God He is risen. It's the only thing that makes our religion different from everybody else. He is risen. Glory to God. Glory to God. Yes, Lord, I praise You for everything. You turned my life around, God. Why seek ye the living among the dead? He is not here. He is risen.

anything? Are we able to believe in God and believe that He's able to help us? Are we able to just trust in Him and know who He is? When we cry out for God's help, do we just say it because that's what we're programmed to say? Or do we actually mean it and believe it in our heart that He can do it? Do we believe He's really real? Do we believe that He's able to answer our prayers? Surely this God in heaven above that is so great and so mighty, surely He can hear prayers. He's not born on men's shoulders. He's not made of wood or stone or metal, but He's a God that has feelings. He's a God that's alive. He's a God that cares about us and can see us. He has eyes. My. How ought we to be when we put a petition forth to Him? How privileged of a people are we to be able to serve a living God? Oh God, I've seen so many miracles in my short lifetime that God has done. Impossibilities, I don't know how He does them. I don't care. I praise Him for it anyhow. Have you got a need tonight? Have you really got a need? Are you really asking it from the heart? Are you really believing that He's able to meet the needs? Are you really laying it at His feet and say, God, I can't handle the situation. Or I don't know the answer, but I know You know how to answer it. I know You know how to make the way where there seemeth to be none. I know You are my God in heaven above, and I'm believing in You, and I'm trusting in You. I'm believing and having faith and saying, this is the way it needs to be done, Lord. Your will be accomplished in it. And give it to You. Is that what we need to do tonight? Yes. I'm glad He takes care of me. Somebody got a spoken request tonight.

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2: Take your Bibles, going to go to a very familiar verse of Scripture, please. Philippians chapter 3, begin at verse 10. Philippians chapter 3 and verse 10. That I may know him and the power of his resurrection, the fellowship of his sufferings, being made conformable unto his death, if by any means I might attain unto the resurrection of the dead. By God's grace tonight, I would like to preach on Christ is everything, taking five principles out of the epistles of Paul. And if the Lord will help me to get what's in my heart and through my mouth so I can share with you all, you may be seated tonight. Amen. This has been on my heart for a while now, ever since the conference that we had this past few weeks. We were sitting around the table and just some of the men fellowshipping and talking, and this came up and it has stuck with me. It has not left me. Christ being everything. The first one is, out of the five, he is our life. Philippians chapter 1 and verse 21, for me to live is Christ, and to die is gain. We can read throughout all the epistles of Paul, and we can gain this one thing, that his purpose for living was Christ. Not that he may necessarily build the church or see the salvation of souls, for these things were but side effects of his one goal, but that he may win Christ. Paul put all his strength, all his efforts, all his abilities, all his gain into one thing, that he may know and win Christ, that he might attain unto the resurrection of Christ. Philippians 3 and 8 tells us that doubtless, and I count all things but loss, for the excellency of the knowledge of Christ Jesus my Lord, for whom I have suffered the loss of all things, I do count them but dung, that I may win Christ. Amen. We can gain from our brother Paul that our goal is not necessarily heaven. Our goal is Christ. Great. It is to please him, to be near him, and to imitate him. Amen. Heaven will be sweet to us because that is where Christ is. Life is meant to have a goal. Without a goal, there is no purpose. Our purpose in life is Christ. Yes. That is our one goal, yes, that we may win Christ. Amen. That we may imitate him and be like him. That we may please him in all our endeavors. That we may win Christ. Yes. Philippians 3 and 10, that I may know him. That I may know him. Amen. And the power of his resurrection, the fellowship of his sufferings, being made conformable unto his death. This was Paul's life flow. This is what he woke up in the morning for. This is what he went to bed at night for. This is what he lived for. Every day he sought that he may win Christ. This must be our goal. Yes. Paul's success could be tracked back to this. He put everything aside that he may be like Christ. Second, he is our salvation. Romans 3 and 24 tells us that being justified freely by his grace through the redemption that is in Christ Jesus. It was by Christ Jesus that satisfied all of my debts. It can be looked at this way. There was a charge laid before me that I could not pay. It was so large and horrendous that it would require all that I had, my life, to satisfy it. But Jesus took my place. It is not that God simply forgot my sins or just let them slide because Christ put in a good word for me. That's not what it is. He satisfied the debt. He satisfied the righteous demand that was placed upon me. And now I stand justified before God. I can now stand in the presence of the Almighty and not fear.

0: It is not that Christ swept them under the rug, or he just made them disappear. That's not what happened. No, with his death upon the cross, he justified me. He paid my debts. He took my place. That account is now settled. It's not thrown away, it is settled. I can stand before God now a clean man. Not one that his sins are hidden, no, but that they are gone. They are wiped away by Christ's work on the cross. This is what Christ has done for us. It is so much more than just our sins being forgotten. They are justified. They are taken care of. They are not just swept away that they might be found again. They are eradicated. They shall never be brought to memory again. There is no need. That account is settled. There is no need to bring it back up again. This is what Christ has done for us. Thirdly, he is our strength. Philippians 4 and 13 tells us, I can do all things through Christ, which strengtheneth me. If we stop and read this verse, we can gain something from it. This does not mean that we sit back and watch Christ do everything. That's not the meaning of this verse. It means that we, through Christ, can do all things. Not that Christ can do all things through us, but we, through Christ, can do all things. This does not mean that he changes the circumstances. No, he strengthens us that I may go forward through the circumstances, regardless of my outside surroundings. It does not mean that he will come down and change the problem. It does not mean that he will come down and eradicate the problem. That's not what this verse means. He will give me strength to go through it. He strengthens me that I can do all things. By his power, I can go through any circumstances, regardless of the problem, the people involved, or the situation. I can do all things through Christ, which strengtheneth me. If we look at the context of this verse, we see the meaning. Paul is saying that he does not rely upon others to do things. If you go over to Philippians 4 and 13, we can read up in the verse, in verse 12 especially, I know both how to be abased and I know how to abound everywhere. And in all things I am instructed both to be full and to be hungry, both to abound and to suffer need. I can do all things through Christ which strengtheneth me. Notwithstanding, ye have well done that ye did communicate with my affliction. If we read into this verse, we see that Paul is saying that he can stand regardless of the church's area or the church's position. He is not relying upon the church to supply his needs. He says, regardless of what you can do for me, I can stand. I can stand even though no man stood with me. I can stand upon the strength that Jesus Christ gives me. We must never rely fully upon our brothers and sisters for the strength that we need. They will fail us. I will fail you. You will fail me. But Jesus Christ shall never fail us. If we rely upon him, stand firmly upon him, we shall stand through everything. We can never depend upon our brothers and sisters, our pastors, our parents, our children, anybody outside of the person of Jesus Christ for the spiritual strength and stamina needed to continue this fight. Everything else will fail us, except for Jesus Christ. Fourthly, he is our message. 1 Corinthians 1, verse 23. But we preach Christ crucified. The emphasis in this expression is on the word crucified. Once again, if we look at the context of this passage, we see that Paul was telling the church that they were not going to change the message because it was not agreeable to the masses. If we read in that passage, we see that the Jews sought after a sign. The Greeks wanted wisdom or something that made sense to them. The Jews would make the Messiah whom they expected, no less an object of glorifying than the apostles, but they spurned the doctrine that he was to be crucified. The apostles did not hold the Messiah in any less glory than the Jews did, but the Jews would not accept the crucifixion. It did not agree with their doctrines. And Paul is telling the Corinthian church, we will not change this message to agree to these people. We preach Christ and Him crucified. How often would we change the message to suit our ideas? The Christian world is full of this today. But Paul had a single message for the Jews and for the Gentiles. Jesus Christ and Him crucified. It is our duty to preach Christ. It is not necessarily our duty to preach holiness or to preach this message of holiness or spread it abroad. Holiness in and of itself is not our message. Our message is Christ. It is when you preach Christ in His fullness that you preach a message of holiness. But first, it is Christ. Holiness without Christ will become nothing but a life of self-righteous pride. We must preach Christ and Him crucified. And if we do that in its sincerity and in its fullness, we will bring the message of holiness into it. When you preach Christ, you preach the need of a Savior. When you preach the need of a Savior, you preach the need of something to be saved from. When you preach the truth of something to be needed to be saved from, we preach the righteous judgment of God. And then we preach the holiness of God in Jesus Christ. But without Christ, there is no reason for holiness. It will be nothing but our attempt to gain salvation. And the Bible speaks heavily upon this. It is whenever we quit preaching Christ as the main focus of our message, it is then that we will lose the power of the gospel. The message is effective when Christ is the center. We can see this throughout the scriptures. On the day of Pentecost in Acts chapter 2, at Cornelius' house in Acts chapter 10, and with Philip in Acts chapter 8 and verse 5, it says, then Philip went down to the city of Samaria and preached Christ unto them. And the people with one accord gave heed unto those things which Philip spake, hearing and seeing the miracles which he did. It is when Christ is preached that then there is power in the gospel. The gospel message is this. Jesus Christ came into the world to save sinners. Jesus preached, repent, for the kingdom of heaven is at hand. What is the kingdom of heaven? Jesus Christ. He is that kingdom coming unto us. That is the need for repentance. If we ever preach repentance without preaching Christ and salvation, we have misused the gospel of Christ. Amen. Repentance cannot be preached without Jesus. If we hammer people to repent and repent and repent, but never promise them the salvation of Jesus Christ, we have misused His grace. And this will not bring people to salvation. Repentance must be preached alongside the crucifixion of Jesus Christ. When that is done, then it will be powerful. Then it will grip the hearts of people when it is preached in its fulfillment and in its fullness. The last one, number 5. He is our unity. For a cause or a people to remain unified, there must be an overriding main cause that the people are pushing and fighting for. Without it, the people will be scattered and ununified as to the direction they are going. We can look throughout history. When a people lost sight of their main goal and started fighting amongst themselves, they fell apart. Their goal ceased, their cause failed. It is when a people remain unified and fought a single battle, everybody joining in to see one goal fulfilled, that is when victory would come. When an army would focus on one enemy and destroying that enemy was their main goal, that is when they would gain victory. For us, our cause and our unity must be surrounded around Jesus Christ. He is our main goal. To be unified in building the kingdom of God, He must be our goal, and He must be our aim. If we ever get off Jesus Christ as the main reason for this church, we will scatter. We will become a broken people. We must remain unified to see anything done. And the only thing that can remain our goal throughout all of history, Jesus Christ, the same yesterday and today and forever. Yes. That goal will always stand.
1: Right.
0: Therefore, if we always put our trust and our life in that, we will always stand. And we will be a victorious people.
1: Right.
0: When we put our main goal and our main focus on Jesus Christ.
1: Yes.
0: I cannot fight alongside my brother if he is fighting for something different than I am. I cannot pray and fast and burden myself with something that my brother beside me is not burdened for. A people unified will have a single goal. And that single goal for the church must be Jesus Christ and Him crucified. The church is trying to build the kingdom. We are trying to fight the enemy. We are trying to change the world. But we are leaving Jesus Christ behind. And it will not work. The power of the church is wrapped around one single person, and that is the person of Jesus Christ. So much of the Christianity today has become a survivalist mentality. And it is all because we have left our champion behind. We have our champion in the dust. And that is why we are failing in our endeavors. The church will not go forward as the body of Christ and change the world as it's meant to be until we fully get a hold of Jesus Christ. He is our champion. He is our leader. He is our general. He is our brother. He is our friend. He is our Savior. He is our Master. He is our King. Everything is wrapped up in the person of Jesus Christ. You can take Christianity as a religion and an organization out of Christ, and He will remain the all-powerful and all-knowing God. But when you take Christ out of Christianity, we have nothing.
1: Right.
0: We have no power, we have no hope, we have no love, and we have no joy.
1: Right.
0: Christ will stand regardless of us. But you take Christ out of us, we have nothing. We are men most miserable.
1: Amen.
0: We have no hope. All we have is the law. That's all we have. We have a book to tell us that we failed.
1: Yeah.
0: We have a book to tell us that we missed the mark. We have a book to tell us that we will not make it on our own. We will not make it on our own righteousness. You take Christ out of this Bible, and it is nothing but condemnation.
1: Right.
0: It is nothing but a life of hopelessness.
1: Come on.
0: But when Christ was introduced to the world, it brought hope.
1: Right.
0: That is what the Jews longed for. They hoped for a Savior. They did not recognize Jesus Christ and the salvation that would come through His crucifixion. But that, throughout history, is what they longed for.
1: Right.
0: They longed for a Savior.
1: Right.
0: When Jesus Christ came into this world, it gave the law its fulfillment. It finally was realized, a man can live righteously. He can be set free, not just covered, set free. In the Old Testament, their sins were covered by the blood of bulls and goats. They were blotted out by that. But Jesus Christ, He did more than take away the sins. He set us free from them. He gave us freedom on that cross. Freedom can be defined as that which you are seeking to be free from. Freedom from one man may not be freedom for the other. One man may be free from one thing, but he is bound by another. One man may be wished to be bound by one thing to be free from another. Freedom can always be defined by that which you are seeking to be free from. My bondage in Christ has made me free from sin. Therefore, I count this as freedom. I wanted to be free from sin. Therefore, I've sought freedom in Christ by being bound to Him. By being sold out to Him, I have found freedom in Jesus Christ.
1: Yeah.
0: You all please stand tonight. Christ is our life. He is our salvation. He is our strength. He is the message we preach. And He is our unity. He is everything that the church needs. He is everything for the Christian to live victoriously. Without Him, we have nothing. We have absolutely nothing. I have no hope for tomorrow without Christ. If Christ will not be my salvation tomorrow, I have no hope for living. Without Christ, we perish. Without Christ, we stand condemned before an almighty and righteous God. But through Christ, we now stand justified, set free, righteous before the sight of God because of what His Son did upon that cross. I'd like for us to come and pray. I would like for us to once again pray that the Lord will renew a right mind in us, that we will seek Christ above everything, that we will preach Christ above every doctrine, that we will preach Jesus Christ and Him crucified. The only hope we have in evangelism, the only hope we have in trying to reach this lost world, is nothing but Jesus Christ and Him crucified. Let us come and pray.
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4: As we read from the Word of the Lord, starting at verse number 45 and reading down through verse number 52, Mark 6 and 45. Would you stand tonight as we read the Word of the Lord? Mark 6 and 45. Reading down through verse number 52. Even the Bible says, "And straightway he constrained his disciples to get into the ship and to go to the other side before unto Bethsaida, while he sent away the people. And when he had sent them away, he departed into a mountain to pray. And when even was come, the ship was in the midst of the sea, and he alone on the land. He saw them toiling in rowing, for the wind was contrary unto them. About the fourth watch of the night he cometh unto them, walking upon the sea, and would have passed them by. But when they saw him walking upon the sea, they supposed it had been a spirit, and cried out. For they all saw him, and were troubled. Immediately he talked with them, and said unto them, Be of good cheer, it is I, be not afraid. And he went up unto them into the ship, and the wind ceased. They were sore amazed in themselves beyond measure, and wondered, for they considered not the miracle of the loaves, for their heart was hardened." The other day, my daughter asked me why a preacher reads a passage of Scripture and then goes back and rereads a verse. I said, "Well, it's kind of to draw emphasis and to kind of point something out." So I read the entire passage, but where I want to draw your attention to this evening, the Bible said in verse number 48, he saw them toiling in rowing. And then notice this, for the wind was contrary unto them. Amen. May the Lord bless you as you're seated tonight in the presence of the Lord. This time of a storm in the disciples' life, I want to talk to you about tonight. I just want to talk to you about storms and their sermons. Storms and their sermons. I want to talk to you about this storm in the disciples' life, because all of us at one time or another will find ourselves in a storm. And one thing I appreciate about the Word of God is this, that not everything always went perfect for the disciples. Have you noticed that? Obviously, they were not perfect men, but things didn't go perfect at all times for them. They learned to contend and struggle. They learned how to grow and develop. They learned how to handle adversity. And because we see them learning how to handle adversity, sometimes in our life we read the story and then we apply their lessons to our lives, and we too know how to handle adversity. It'd be wonderful if you and I could know how to avoid storms in our life. This is a physical storm in our text, but you and I more than likely have spiritual storms and those dark days. Maybe you've never been there, but it's coming to your life. If you serve God long enough, I'm going to realize we're going to have some storms that come our way. storms that will try our faith, storms that will try our convictions. We're going to live in a world where we're going to be tried until Jesus comes. Now, that's not discouraging news, but rather just information, because the Bible promises us that in the midst of tribulation, in the midst of adversity, in the midst of a storm, you and I don't have to wonder, well, God, why did this happen? But on the contrary, what you and I simply realize is He already promised He'll be with us through the storm. That it doesn't mean God has forsaken us or God has left us alone, but rather He is with us in the fiery furnace. He is with us when we are being tried. You know, there are those who tell us if you have a storm in your life, then you're out of the will of God. But that doesn't hold water with Scripture, because in the text that I have tonight, who told them to get into the boat? I said it was Jesus that told them to get in the boat. They were in the midst of the will of God. So sometimes storms, they can come when we're out of the will of God, for sure, because Jonah, didn't he get in a storm? He got in a bad storm out of the will of God. But yet in the will of God, these men are in a storm as well. And I would to God, sometimes we could avoid the storm. And sometimes God lets us avoid storms. The Israelites, when God sent plagues, He protected the Israelites, and the plagues did not come upon them, and God spared them. And thank God for every time that He allows the storm to pass us by, and we don't have to go through that storm. But friend, I'm going to tell you, serving God for a few years, there have been a lot of storms that have come my way. We see there's storms in America. There's storms in your family. There's even storms inside of churches, and we know as believers there's storms in our life. But in the midst of the storm, I don't doubt the love of God. In the midst of the storm, I don't doubt God's faithfulness to me. In the midst of the storm, I realize that God is still with me, that God is still on my side. And given time, I'll come out of that trial. I'll come out of that adversity with a testimony, with the ability to lift up my hands and magnify God, who never leaves us and never, never forsakes us. But tonight I want to talk to you about what a storm can do to a man. What a storm can do to a man. Then I want to talk to you about what Jesus can do to a storm. But first of all, what a storm can do to a man. If we're not careful, some of the same things that happened to these disciples will happen to us. It doesn't seem like it fails. But a storm comes up into somebody's life, and all of a sudden it seems as if their faith goes right out the window. But before the storm came, I mean, they were worshiping God and loving God and magnifying God. And then a storm comes into their life, and it's like they lost all of their faith. They lost all of their praise, and they lost all of their worship. And I'm telling you, friend, I want to find out why God let this storm come into these disciples' life. And I want to learn that lesson, and then I want to apply it to my life. But here's what I know a storm can do to a man. It can make you focus just on toiling and rowing. Or it can make you serve. Would it offend anybody tonight if I take off my coat? Would it offend you at all? Amen. All right, good deal. If it did, I was going to have to apologize. I was going to take it off anyway, but I was at least going to apologize for it. Amen. It can cause you to serve without joy. But the Bible said that they were toiling and rowing. Now the Bible said that Jesus came to them in the fourth watch of the night. The Jews broke up their day into four nights. And so this happened between 3 and 6 o'clock in the morning. It was the last watch of the night. I would that sometimes the Lord would come in the first watch of the night, or maybe the second watch of the night. But really, Jesus, He waits all night long. They have worked all night. They have toiled, they have rowed, and they have gotten nowhere. They are still in the midst of the sea. They're not getting to the other side. They are in the midst of the sea. The Bible said the wind was contrary, or the wind was holding them in place. They were doing everything they knew to do, but they were getting nowhere. They were strong men. They were fishermen. They were toiling. They were rowing, but they were going absolutely nowhere. You ever been there? You ever felt like that? You come to church and you try to worship God, and it just feels like the winds of oppression and the winds of adversity head are just kind of holding you at bay, and you're like, man, I can't seem to break through. I can't seem to have a breakthrough. I can't seem to get anywhere with God. I can't seem to see the Holy Ghost moving in my life. And the devil just kind of makes you feel like, well, I'll just give up. I'll just quit. I'll just surrender. I'll just lose my joy. But here's what I know. Amen. The Lord, the Bible said the Lord saw them. He saw them toiling and rowing. He knew that He was going to come to them right when they needed Him the most. Here's what I don't want you to do is quit God. Amen. When you feel like He's forsaken you, when you feel like you're toiling, when you feel like you're rowing, and you say, I'm not getting anywhere. Oh, yes, you are. You're still in the fight. I said, you're still in the fight. The devil said that you'd already backslide and you already give up, but you're still in the house of the Lord. I said, you're still singing, you're still shouting, you're still clapping, you're still dancing, you're still in the fight. I said, oh, thank God tonight. Amen. The joy of the Lord, it is my strength. I said, I can't quit. There's nothing to go back to. I said, when I got saved, I didn't leave anything back there I wanted. I left sorrow behind. I left sin behind. Look what we've got in God. The joy of the Lord. The peace of God. My name's written down in the Lamb's Book of Life. Sanctified, Holy Ghost filled. We've got a reason to shout and to celebrate. But there's a lot of folks that are simply toiling. That's what revival's all about. Sometimes we feel like, well, we're just going to have to toil for a while. We're just going to roll for a while. It can make you feel like you're going nowhere. No wonder the Bible said that sometimes it's sounding brass and tinkling cymbals. Sometimes it just feels like our prayers aren't getting anywhere above the ceiling. You ever felt like that? What would you do? Well, sometimes I felt like that preaching. What do? Close your Bible and quit preaching? No, absolutely not. If the first time I felt like I didn't feel God like I wanted in service, I quit. None of us had served God very long. But what we do is we get a bulldog grip. We get a bulldog grip and we say, hey, I'm going to keep fighting. I'm going to keep praying. I'm going to

0: what a storm can do to a man. It can make you feel like you're serving without any joy. It's like Brother Bill Houston talking about those two old drunks walking by the church, and they heard some commotion. The windows were a little high, and they couldn't see in. So one said, hey, put me on your back and kind of let me crawl up and see what's going on inside there. And so the one drunk got on the other drunk's back and peered in and said, hey, what's going on in there? He said, I don't know, but whatever they're doing, it doesn't look like they're enjoying it very much. Amen. Hey, when we come to the house of the Lord, how many believes we ought to have the joy of the Lord? Amen. I'd rather be in the house of God than anywhere I know. Some will say they'd rather be in a house of God than a hospital. Well, of course. A nursing home. Yeah, really, I understand that. I'd rather be in God's house and God's presence than anywhere I know. Amen. Thank God for the joy of the Lord. But here's what I know a storm can do to a man. It can deceive you. It can trick you. For the Bible said they began to cry out and say concerning Jesus, it is a spirit. You wouldn't believe this, but sometimes I've had people think I didn't love them. Well, the pastor don't care. The pastor don't love us. You know that old Kingsman song, he didn't even shake my hand, you know, little ditty. And hey, I'm telling you, I had people get offended. He walked right by me. I had a fellow tell me the other day, he said, you walked right by me. God is my witness, I didn't see the man. Said I talked to another person right beside him. I didn't see it, but you know what? He got offended. That's the reason. That's the reason the Kingsman wrote that song, is because it's true. If it wasn't so true, it wouldn't be so funny. It can cause you to, well, the church don't care. Nobody loves me. Nobody knows what I'm going through. The Bible said they cried out for fear. Sometimes when you're trying to see things, it can mess up how you really feel. I remember we'd only been married a little while, and it was the most scared I've ever been in my life to this point. We got married June 1st, 1991. We were in a little one-bedroom apartment in Dayton, Ohio, and it was sometime in the middle of the night. And I remember my wife curling up tight to me, putting her arms around my arm and snuggled up tight and coming up and beginning to whisper in my ear in the middle of the night. Brother Tim, she said, do you see him? Do I see who? She said, don't look. He's in the corner. I'm telling you, I felt fire come out of the end of my fingertips. I didn't know whether to go karate. I didn't know whether to go kung fu. I didn't know what to do. I didn't know whether to lay there and hope that he just changed. I didn't know what was going on. I was scared out of my mind. You ever been in a dream to where something happened and you froze? I was scared to death. A few seconds later, she said, he's looking at us. It's a fat man and he's dribbling a basketball. It was the middle of the night and she dreamed it. She dreamed that there was a fat man in a corner dribbling a basketball. I mean, she was convinced he was there, and she convinced me, too, for a little while that he was there. Hey, the Bible says that these disciples, somebody got fear in their heart, and they started talking to the other disciples, and before long, everybody's full of fear, and then they're crying out. They're crying out for fear. Here's what I know. In the midst of a storm, friend, when a storm comes to America, or the storm comes to a church, or the storm comes to a family, all of a sudden it's like fear is contagious. It's like everybody's just sitting around. How are we going to get through? What are we going to do? We better give in. We better throw in the towel and quit. Hey, friend, it's no time to give up. It's no time to throw in the towel. I feel the presence of the Holy Ghost. I know that God is with us, that we're not forsaken of God, that storms come and storms go, that if we'll endure for a little while, the Bible said that weeping may endure for the night, but joy, It's coming in the morning. The Bible said that greater is He that is in us than he that is in the world. The Bible said that we have somebody with us. The Bible said that no weapon formed against us shall prosper. Friend, we've got a reason to sing. We've got a reason to shout. Hallelujah. What a storm can do to man, it can overwhelm your emotions. The Bible said they cried out for fear. They began to cry out for fear. But notice something else the Bible says in 6 and 52 of my text. They considered not the miracle of the loaves, for their heart was hardened. That verse doesn't make sense. We're talking about Jesus walking on the water. And yet, in the midst of this story, the Holy Ghost inserts the verse, they considered not the miracle of the loaves. What's the point? What is the writer telling us? It is this. God had just performed a miracle of taking a little lunch from a boy and multiplying it and feeding 20,000 people. They get into a boat to go to the other side. They get in the midst of the problem, and all of a sudden it looks like fear overwhelms them. And the Bible said they forget what God has done. Here's what the writer is telling us. If God can take a little lunch and multiply it and feed 20,000 people, He can take care of you in the storms of life. That if you can remember where God has brought you from, anybody look back and realize, I said God's been good. I said God's never failed me. I said, God's never come up short. I've been through some dark days. I've been through some lonely hours. But I'm still here. I said, God's not forsaken me. His arm is not short. And His power is not great. I said, thank God, if He brought me through that, He can keep me through this. If He can do that, He can do this. Oh, why don't you give the Lord a good praise tonight? Hallelujah, hallelujah. Thank God, thank God, thank God. Hallelujah, hallelujah. Oh, come on, let's give Him the best praise that we've got. Glory to God, glory to God. Hasn't He been faithful to you? I said He's going to bring us through. Look what He's done. Look where He brought us from. Oh, hallelujah, hallelujah. If He brought you through that, He can keep you through this. If He did, look, has He ever done some miracles for you? Anybody ever had a miracle from God? I said, if He did it once, I said, if He did it once, will He not do it again? I said, has God come to you when nobody else could? If God did it then, let me ask you, does God change? I said, 1,000 times no. But He's the same yesterday, the same today, and the same forever. If He was able to raise the dead then, He can do it now. If He walked the water then, He can do it now. He's the same. He's the same. I've got news. You're coming through the storm. Hallelujah. What a storm can do to a man. It caused these disciples to question God. Now hear me, because I know you and I have been trained and taught you never ask God any questions. And certainly why. But notice in Matthew's reading of this same story, they ask the question. Jesus answers and says, wherefore didst thou doubt? Matthew 14 and 31. Why did you doubt me? Why did you wonder? Why did questions fill your heart? It can cause a man to question God. Why me? Why us? Why our family? Why cancer? Why this sickness? Why my job? Why my finances? Why my child? Why my grandchild? Why us? And friend, that is such a perplexing question that is unanswerable in the world in which we live. And it has caused many hearts to be turned bitter against God. I'm telling you, friend, I don't know that why sometimes bad things happen to good people, and sometimes I don't know why good things happen to bad people, except that it rains on the just and the unjust. I know what a storm can do to a man, but let me also preach to you secondly what Jesus can do to a storm. Not just how storms have messed me up, but I have watched Jesus in the midst of the storm. And the Bible said that he come walking on the water. The first thing he does is he shows up right on time. He comes to where we're at. I'd love tonight on a Monday night for the Son of God to come walking in this building, stop by your pew, knock on your heart's door and say, I'm here. I'm here. But he not only comes, but the Bible said he calms. I said he's greater than the storm. When he said, peace be still, peace be still. I was recently dealing with a family that the individual of their family that is sick possibly might have some sort of terminal cancer. And that's a pretty unsettling diagnosis. When you hear the word cancer thrown out, it's a death sentence, so it seems. And I've been in that hospital room recently. And the times that we have prayed, and the Holy Ghost has come by, and in the midst of all of this turmoil, in the midst of this uncertainty, of we don't know what we are even up against yet, we have felt the Son of God show up on the scene. We have watched Jesus come to that family and begin to calm their nerves. Oh, hallelujah. I would to God that Jesus Christ would show up tonight. And not only show up, but he'd calm the storm. But thirdly and finally, not only what Jesus can do to a storm, but what he can do to a man in a storm. Notice this. The story unfolds that Peter gets out of the boat and he starts walking on the water. Let me talk to you. The thing that is perplexing you and the thing that is troubling you, you can get victory over. You can shout over it. You can dance over it. The thing that's holding you back, the thing you're struggling with, you can leave this building tonight with, I've got joy. I've got peace. I've got victory. Thank God. God, that God can give a man victory in the midst of a storm. Oh yes, hallelujah. Peter walked on the water. Jesus said, it is I, be not afraid. But notice this also, the Bible said in 6 and 51, they were sore amazed in themselves beyond measure, and wondered. The same verse in Matthew 14 and 33 says that they worshiped him. In the midst of this storm, he gave them power to worship him. In the midst of this storm, they still began to magnify and glorify him. I don't know about you, friend, but when I come to the house of the Lord, whether I've got a storm or whether there's no storm, I'm going to lift up the name of the Lord. We might even sing Victory in Jesus three times. Sing it four times. Sing it five. I don't care. But I'm going to clap my hands. I'm going to worship the Lord, because he's been good. I said he's been good. He showed up in the dark nights. He's been there in the lonely days. Matter of fact, nobody's ever done me like Jesus. I said nobody's ever been a friend like Jesus. And when I come to his house, I'm going to praise him. I'm going to worship him. Why don't you stand up tonight, give God some praise, and thank God for his faithfulness, and say, I love you, Jesus. I thank you, Jesus. Oh, hallelujah. To the Lord of glory. Hallelujah. Thank you, Lord. I'm going to praise his name. Oh, hallelujah. Praise the Lord. Praise the Lord. Holy, holy, holy, holy. Oh, we worship you, Lord. We worship you, Lord. Holy, holy, holy, holy, holy. My God, my God, my God, my God. Don't lose your praise. I said, don't lose your praise, friend. I said, don't lose your praise. Don't lose your worship. He's like, preacher, I'm in a storm. Hey, I understand. You might be in a storm. Your family might be in a storm. But I'll tell you what God can do to a man in a storm. He can give you power to step out of the boat and to walk on water. He can give you power to lift up hands and say like Job, behold, the Lord is good, and blessed be the name of the Lord. The Lord giveth and the Lord taketh away, but blessed be the name of the Lord. Whether he sends healing or he sends cursing, I'm going to bless the name of the Lord. Hallelujah. Oh, praise God, praise God. Hallelujah. In the midst of the storm, they're praising him. They're, what in the world? What in the world? Why? Because you see, he is who he is, whether I praise him or not. I'm not praising him because of what he's done. I'm praising him because of who he is. Sometimes, would you be honest with me? If we feel like God's really done some good things for us, boy, woo, praise the Lord. But if it's a little dark and it's a little cloudy and it's a little stormy and it's a little dark and it's a little lonely, I don't have much to praise the Lord about. Am I the only one that lives in that intersection? Am I the only one who lives at that address? Hey, friend. But what I have found is this, that when I don't feel like I have a lot to praise the Lord for, it's because I'm looking at myself. I got my eyes on me. But when I get my eyes on him, and I realize he's still who he said he was, that he still reigns in glory, that he's still God all by himself, that he still looks down low, but he sits high, but he's still the Alpha and he's still the Omega. I get to praise him, the Lord. All of a sudden, something starts turning, something starts rejoicing, and before long, the very presence of God is walking the avenues of my heart. Hey, friend, tonight, when we come around this altar, maybe you're in the midst of a storm. You say, man, I've been toiling, I've been rowing, I've been full of fear, I've been seeing things that aren't right. I just been, my perspective is all messed up. I'll tell you what Jesus can do. He can come to right where you're at. He can come to right where you're at, and he can say, peace, be still. And in the midst of that, not only is he going to touch the storm, he's going to touch you. Because sometimes he'll touch the storm, but then sometimes he'll touch you. And the Bible said they were full of praise. So maybe tonight, with every head bowed and every eye closed here, Brother Austin, I'm in the midst of a storm. I feel like I got some things going on in my life, and I know I'm in the midst of a storm. But I really would like for Jesus to come to me right where I'm at and begin to touch me in the midst of this storm. Anybody in the building tonight, you just lift up a hand and say, Brother Austin, You preach right where I'm at. And I want to keep my praise. How about it? Tonight, just no one but the pastor looking this evening. God bless these hands. God bless these hands. Hey, friend, I'd love to tell you how to avoid storms. I'd love to tell you how to avoid the storms of life, but I can't do it. But I can tell you how to get through them. You and the Lord, you can get through them. And you can get through them praising and magnifying the name of the Lord. Amen. Those that lifted their hands and the rest of the church, come on tonight. Let's gather in around this altar where you say, we just lift up the name of the Lord. What do you say? We just begin to praise him.
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3: Let's read it aloud together. After this manner, therefore, pray ye, Our Father which art in heaven, hallowed be thy name. Thy kingdom come, thy will be done, on earth as it is in heaven. Give us this day our daily bread, and forgive us our debts as we forgive our debtors. Lead us not into temptation, but deliver us from evil. Thine is the kingdom and the power and the glory forever. Amen. Amen. You may be seated this morning. I would like to preach, if y'all will let me, again this morning from the Lord's Prayer. And I would like to preach from the first two words, or it's called the Lord's Prayer. It's actually the Lord teaching us to pray. We ought to take note very seriously in our prayer life of this that the Lord has taught us here. He's the best teacher that's ever taught a class. He's the best teacher that's ever taught on prayer. Matter of fact, there's no way I can even attempt to teach on prayer. I would just like to let the Lord to use me maybe to enlighten us, or not really enlighten us, but encourage us to pray. It's not so much how we pray. Lord, we're not praying. Hello? The day and hour we live in, it's not how we pray, it's we're not praying. We've got to get down to business and seek God and get to praying. If my people which are called by my name shall humble themselves and pray. I've found if people humble themselves, they'll pray. And if people are praying, they're going to humble themselves. It just is hard to hold on to pride when you got a prayer life. Did you know that? When you got a consistent and a daily walk with the Lord, it's just kind of hard to be prideful. Because that prayer will change you. That walking with God will change you. Like to preach this morning about the first two words, Our Father. Jesus here is teaching us to pray. Matter of fact, in Luke, the Bible says, as he was praying in a certain place, the apostles said, Lord, teach us to pray as John taught his disciples to pray. And he says, after this manner, therefore, pray ye, Our Father. I would like to look at those two words right there, Our Father, if the Lord would help me, and you'll help me this morning. Our Father. There's so much that's found in these two words here, and it's not found in preaching. I've realized that preaching on the Lord's Prayer, this will be the seventh Sunday morning that I've preached on the Lord's Prayer. I have realized that people are not, and the church is not going to gain anything through my preaching. But if I can get you to start praying, that's where you'll find it. So when I'm preaching this morning, and in every message for sure, it's not that we're going to find anything through this preaching of mine, but we'll find it through praying it. I felt the Lord deal with me on 12 things that we could pray in this Lord's Prayer. 12 things that we could pray and take 5 minutes and pray 12 things, and you prayed an hour. And I'm telling you, there's at least 1,000 things you could pray in this prayer. Y'all are looking at me this morning, and my insides are just about to jump out for what the Lord's dealt with me. I mean, it's just like it's boiling inside of me, and I don't know if I can get it out or not, but I thank the Lord for helping me. It's been about probably 3 or 4 months ago that the Lord dealt with me this, and my whole prayer life has completely changed. And I'm not saying that your prayer life is going to change, and not that I want it to change, but I hope and pray that the Lord would help us to pray more as a church. Pray more. Seek God more. Our Father, if we pray this in the purity that the Lord teaches us, in the purity of His Spirit, it will bring unity amongst ourselves. Because He did not teach us to pray "My Father." He taught us to pray "Our Father." So when we pray this and we seek God in the purity that He gave us, we will actually be drawn closer to one another. I thought, and this is such a simple thought, but I realized through this prayer that if it wasn't for the Lord, which we can all say this, but I realize it in a greater sense, if it wasn't for the Lord, if it wasn't for our Father, I wouldn't be married to my wife. I wouldn't have my children. I wouldn't know you people. I wouldn't be in the family of God. And so when I see our Father, it draws me closer to my family. Because I realize it's because of Him that I even have my family. And it's because of Him that we have a church family. What would you do without your church family? Some people probably get along better, but I wouldn't. Or some people may think they get along better. I know that I wouldn't. I need my church family. The Bible talks about the household of God. And we realize through prayer how that it's because of Him that we have one another.

me and people that had an influence on my life, I would have never met them if it wasn't for our Father. Not only would I have never met them as far as my existence and their existence, but we would have no relationship with each other. Me and my family would have no relationship. Amen. We would not be together. The marriage is held together through the Father. Because of His existence, we exist. And not only do we exist, but our relationship exists. And not only do our relationship exist as a family, but our relationship exists as the family of God through our Father. So He teaches us to start out in prayer. Amen. To literally pray as unified. Amen. Unified our family. It gets completely rid of all selfishness. True prayer in the way Jesus taught us right here gets rid of all selfishness. You just don't think much about yourself when you really pray in the purity that the Lord wants us to right here. Our Father. It's because of Him that we have relationships. It's because of Him that we have a relationship with Him. Not only because of that, and not only relationship with our family and our church family, but also Jesus Christ and also Him. There's so much wrapped up in this "our." I mean, I'm looking at this as a father who cares and longs for his family to be unified. I never found one time in the scripture where the Lord, amen, wanted to divide or wanted to confuse or wanted to separate. Matter of fact, He said, "What God hath joined together, let not man put asunder." Talking about the husband and wife. There's so much there in the scripture about unity. And if we ever needed unity, we need it in this day and hour. Jesus said, "A kingdom divided against itself cannot stand." If Satan be divided against himself, he cannot stand. Amen. So unified kingdoms will stand, and a unified army will stand. And church, we will become unified in prayer. Amen. That's what brings us to the Father. Hallelujah. Is prayer. Going boldly before the throne of grace, not alone, but together as the family of God. Amen. And not trying to push or shove our way in the front. Amen. But this Father that we have is the one that brought us together, and it pleases Him when we stay together, and it pleases Him when we are, amen, focused on the same goal, our Father. And so when we realize that through prayer, and when we realize what makes Him satisfied, when we realize what makes Him happy, when we realize what pleases Him, it don't please God if you've got a grudge or a problem against your brother. It don't please God. Matter of fact, if there's problems with the husband and wife, the Bible says that the husband to give reverence to a weaker vessel, the wife and Peter, and said that your prayers be not hindered. That's in the scripture. So when we come to God, and the more you come to Him, the more you understand that our Father's the one that put us into existence. Our existence is because of Father. Not only is our existence because of Father, but our relationship is because of Father. And so it binds us closer together. I believe if we'd start praying more, we'd be closer together, church. We'd be unified in one cause. We'd be unified in one goal. We'd be unified, my God, if husbands and wife would just kneel down on their knees together. If families would just pray together, there'd be a lot less problems. Our Father. Jesus is trying to bring us together here through prayer. You come together through prayer. Can I hear an amen? Amen. Moms and dads to pray with their children. It's a unify. It is a unity that comes through prayer. They don't come from nothing else. There's a lot of other things that benefits unity. But I would like to preach this morning about our Father. So when we come to our Father unified, not only do we have a realization it's because of Him we're together, amen, but
we have a realization.

that it pleases Him that we are together. And so it builds our relationship. The reason some people have problems with relationships is just they don't ever pray. Hello? Come on, church. We got to get to praying. We got to get down on our knees and go to the Father, saying, "Our Father." So we come to Him, amen, as a family. I said we come to Him as a family. He's the one that put us together. It pleases Him that we are together. I believe, and I want to say right here, surely every family in here prays every day together. I mean, we've got Christian folks right in here. And surely everybody in here prays together. But just say somebody was to get the CD. And there's a husband and wife and they're not praying together. She goes this way and he goes that way. I mean, and you know, and just their life is so messed up. I want to declare unto you by the word of God that if you'll start praying together, you'll see things happen in your home. Amen. That you never dreamed of. You'll have a love for each other that you never thought possible. Amen. Hallelujah. Hallelujah. Hallelujah. Praise God. I told my wife the other day I couldn't love her no more. And she looked at me. I said, "I can't. I love you so much. I can't love you no more." I'm telling you what. I'm thankful for the relationship that is built in prayer. And if there be somebody that listens, or just for chance there's somebody in this place today that you don't kneel down on your knees as a family together, you better start now praying together as a family. It builds the relationship because God wants you to. It pleases God. Pray with your children every day. Not once a week, every day. Lord help us. Y'all looking at me. Y'all tired or y'all not praying? Which one? Huh? I mean, we got to get to praying, church. We got to get to praying as a family. We have got to get to praying or the devil's going to sneak in. Our Father is the one that gave us our existence. Our Father is the one that gave us our relationship. And our Father is the one that draws us ever so closer together every day. I want to look at Him as a mediator. Amen. As two brothers that have a problem when they come to the Father. And when the Father resolves it because they came together. I'm telling you what, if you've got a problem with someone, why don't just you and them go to the Father? Don't go to nobody else. Go to your Father because He's the mediator. He's the one that gave the existence. If you have family problems or marriage troubles, go to the Father together because He's the one that gave you the existence of your marriage. And He's the one that built the relationships in the marriage. So as a mediator, as a provider, just as a little child, not only as maybe two bickering brothers come to the Father, or brother and sister, amen, and the Father resolves it and there is no more problem at all. Matter of fact, the problem is forgotten because of the Father. But as a little child, amen, who is so helpless and so hopeless, amen, our Father is like, amen, father and mother. He literally provides everything. When we don't know what to do, He feeds, He clothes, He protects. Amen, He gives us everything we need. Our Father, He takes care of us. Amen, you know, He takes care of us through prayer. He said, "You have not because you ask not." Amen, I want to ask you, do you have a need this morning? Have you been to our Father about it? Hey, listen, I wish I could help you. Amen. But our Father can help us. Amen. He's helped me. He's helped others in the family of God. He is the provider. He's the need meter. Amen. He's the one that takes care of every need. Amen. But you've got to go to Him and cry, "Our Father, the provider." Amen. As a little child growing up a little bit older, amen, maybe a toddler, He's the protector. When the child reaches, amen, for the burning stove or for the, amen, whatever's danger there, the Father,
Amen. Takes upon himself and restrains. And the Lord is the protector. Amen. When the child is fixing to go into the busy street spiritually, they're fixing to make a decision that will ultimately be their ruin. The Father steps in the way and protects. That is our Father. Amen. Get a little older and it comes training. Amen. And discipline that just like Hebrews 12, he dealeth with us as sons because he corrects us. I'm talking about our Father. Amen. Go on up a little bit, teaching the ways and the skills of life. Amen. The work trade. Amen. The force. Amen. And that will cause them to be able to survive in this life. This is how you skin a deer. This is how you take the hook out of the fish. This is how you cut a 2x4. This is how you nail a nail. This is how you do this. Now don't touch that. All this, a father teaching his young son or daughter the ways of life that he will use until he dies. That's our Father. He knows all about it. He's already done it. Amen. And I'm telling you what, whether you know it or not, you learn those ways of God. You learn the ways of our Father while you're on your knees in prayer. Oh, God, help us to survive. I mean, if we're going to survive in this world, we're going to have to know something. The reason some people can't survive, they never had a dad. Hello? And, you know, it's getting worse and worse in this day and hour we live in. The absence of the father in the home. This ain't Father's Day, but it is Father's Day. Because this is the day that the Lord hath made. Let us rejoice and be glad in it. Hallelujah. And some people, the reason they ain't got no skills in life or something, it was the absence of the father. Maybe working too much or didn't take time or maybe, amen, run off and a single parent or something. We've got a problem in society, which is the absence of the father. But we've got a problem in the church, and it's not the absence of the father. It's that we've left him and we've quit going back to him, amen, in prayer. We've quit crying out to him in prayer. We've stopped coming boldly before the throne of grace in prayer. I believe with all of my heart, amen, that family problems would stop if families would just start praying together every day. I believe it with all of my heart. Marriage problems would stop if they would start crying our Father every day in prayer. I mean, I could be dead wrong. Maybe what we need is a bunch of counseling and a bunch of teaching. But I believe these two words could fix the family problems in this nation. Our Father. There's never been a need that was too big for him. Can I get a witness? There's never been a problem he couldn't take care of. And so here we have it, a baby, a toddler, amen, a young child. Now we have someone, amen, stretching on out into adulthood. And the father is still there caring so much. Amen, saying, giving advice, giving direction, amen, giving hope, giving encouragement. Amen, I'm telling you what, our Father is all we need. He's got everything we need. Amen. Then you have an adult. Amen. That's living on his own. He's a servant. He's a working. He's a doing good. But he comes across a problem, and the first person he calls is his dad. Hello? How would you do this? And the problem is fixed just like that. I'm telling you what, we've got mature Christians that serve God for years. Amen. But there is always the need for the Father. There is the need to cry out for the Father. Amen. We must have a relationship with Him. He knows, He cares. He is always there, our Father. Amen. I'm telling you what, amen, it's that relationship that we have with Him. When we cry out our Father, we realize who we are and we realize who He is. Not only that, but we realize who our family is. We realize who our extended church family is. And it's already
matter, amen, who we are and who he is. Do you know him today? Is he taking care of you? Is he guiding you? Is he directing you? Maybe I should just ask, are you praying every day? Our Father. Praise God. I said, praise God. So here we have the Father all through life helping us. Amen. All through life touching us. All through life being there for us, being there with us. Amen. Always ready to help us if we'll just reach out to him. So now we have it. Amen. Coming into adulthood and you know, living for God, serving God. We still need him. I said we still need him. If we ever needed the Lord before, we sure do need him now. Behold, what manner of love the Father hath bestowed upon us, that we should be called the sons of God. Therefore the world knoweth us not, because it knew him not. Beloved, now are we the sons of God, and it doth not yet appear what we shall be. But we know that when he shall appear, we shall be like him, for we shall see him as he is. Amen. When the Father, the genes, amen, all of that is passed down into our blood. When we're saved and adopted in the family of God, we literally have a blood transfusion or whatever you want to call it. Amen. He takes his blood and applies it to our life, and we literally become his child in the spirit. And I'm telling you what, today, right here in this service, the Lord would like to help us with these two words, our Father. Jesus said, after this manner, therefore pray ye, our Father, the relationship that we have with him, amen, the bloodline he's given us, the inheritance he's given us, all of it is because of him. We realize who we are in his family. We realize who we are in relation to him, but we realize who he is in reverence, and we give him honor, and we give him glory, because it's because of him that we're saved. It's because of him that we're even alive and move and breathe and have our being. It's because of him that he helps us. It's because of him that we can have a move of God. I'm telling you what, church, our Father is what it's all about. Come out from among them, be ye separate, saith the Lord. And I will receive you, will be a father unto you, and ye shall be my sons and daughters. That's what the Bible says. The Bible says in John chapter 1, he came to his own received him not, but to as many as received him, to them gave he power to become the sons of God, even to them that believe on his name. I'm telling you what, church, y'all are sitting there this morning. Y'all are looking at me. That's all right, I'm looking right back at you. Nobody asleep? Mighty quiet this morning. I'm afraid somebody don't know what I'm talking about. Afraid there may be somebody here that just don't know. I mean, with what we know about our Father and how he's helped us, how he's touched us, how can we pass it off? I'm afraid there may be some that don't know what I'm talking about right here this morning. You don't have a relationship with the Father. You don't have a daily walk with him. Maybe your family is having trouble. Our Father, praying together. Our Father, where the relationship will draw closer.
He just has a way of fixing things that are broken down. I can't explain it, but he does. And when you're talking to one of your own blood family, you don't have to explain everything. You just got to say a few things. Well, he said, you know, and there's so much already known amongst you about your father that you get the whole picture immediately. Am I right? It's the same way in the family of God. I may be doing a poor job trying to explain it this morning, but really I don't know if I could explain it. But if you know him, you know what I'm talking about. I'm talking about our Father. There's never been a day when I rose and knelt down to pray that he wasn't there, already waiting, ready to help. There never was one family problem or one argument in our marriage, amen, that he was not able to resolve just in his presence. Amen. In his presence is fullness of joy. And his right hand there are pleasures forevermore. Amen. He's also the healer. Amen. Just coming to him in prayer through this Our Father, it brings healing. Amen. You see, it's not only who the person is, amen, and who we are and who he is, but he said, Our Father which art in heaven. And that's a whole nother message. Amen. But the place that he's at and the place that we're at, we realize and reverence him because heaven is his throne and earth is his footstool. Amen. God Almighty is able and he's my sovereign and he's, amen, God himself. He exists literally by himself, and we exist because of him and through him. We have relationships because of him and through him. Amen. What I mean by that is he gave us the relationship, and the through him is it continues and it builds in a greater and a greater measure. I'm telling you what, the more you know the Father, the more you'll care about your family. The more you know the Father, the more you'll care about God's family. Do you know him this morning? Amen. Do you have a relationship with him? Do you know who I'm talking about? Do you know him on a first-hand basis? Have you talked to him, amen, in the last 24 hours? Or has it been all week since last Sunday, amen, that you even been in his presence? Talking about our Father this morning. The Father is standing on the road in Luke 15, looking down the road where the prodigal son left, looking down the road where he wandered off and left. The Father's looking this morning. I'm talking about our Father. Stand together with me this morning.

while every head bowed and every eye closed. Is there one here this morning and you don't know him? You don't know who I'm talking about. In your busy life, you never have an intimate relationship with the Father through daily prayer. Is there somebody here this morning, child of God? You're not praying. You're not talking to him. You're not seeking his face. Maybe you've got family problems. Maybe there's a turmoil in your heart and in your soul. You need to come to the Father. Maybe you have a need in your children's life. It affects you. It affects us. Maybe you have a need that it's out of your hands. You need the Father. You need our Father. Who you are, your identity, who you are in the family of God is found in prayer. Do you have a need this morning? Are you cold in your spirit? Are you cold in your heart, in your life? Have you not been praying? Have you not been seeking God? Have you not been crying out to him in prayer? Have you not been on your knees all week? Is waiting. Our Father is ready. Our Father is willing. I want to know, is there one here this morning? You say, Brother Sam, I've got a need. I've got a problem. It's overtaken me. And I need prayer this morning. Would you lift up your hand? I see that hand. Anyone else? Is there any other need? Maybe it's a family problem or situation or a grudge or something or unforgiveness or something in your heart, your life. Something that you just can't resolve on your own. You need the Father. Would you lift your hand and say, that's me, Brother Sam, and my family, maybe your children, your lost loved ones that's affecting you in a way. That relationship with God. Those two words, our Father. You may need to come to him this morning as a little child crying out. Don't even know the words to say, but cries out. And the parent hears that cry. He knows it's a cry for hunger. You may be as a little toddler who cries out for his father because he needs help and the Father is immediately there. You may be as a young person this morning. You need direction. You need teaching. The Father. You may be a little older. You've went the wrong way. You need correction. If he corrects, he deals with you as a son. You may be on up. And you would just like to sit down and talk to him. Our Father this morning is waiting. I'd like for us to gather in these altars, spend some time in prayer. Ask the Lord to help us. Ask the Lord to speak to us.

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1: Sunday night, but we didn't have testimony, so I'll testify about it tonight. I'm thankful for what the Lord does in our families. And you never know what the Lord's doing in people's heart and life and in their family's life until they testify about it. And if they don't testify about it, you don't know. But so I want to testify. Here a while back we had the Easter play. And my Josiah is about a year younger than Brother Keplinger's, Sister Brooks' Josiah. But from time to time, Brother Keplinger would be talking to me, and he'd tell me about things, how his Josiah would, be with him when he was praying or come and ask questions and different things. And I'd think, well, man, mine's not doing that. He's not, and I'd thinking, and then it'd dawn on me, okay, well, mine's a little younger still, and Brother Keplinger, sometimes I'd ask, well, has he been doing that for a while? No, he's kind of just starting. But I'd have to remind myself. Brother Prysock, I think, am I not doing something right? Am I, what is he doing that's clicking with his kid? Well, we had the Easter play, and, my Josiah, he goes to Sunday school. He goes to Children's Church, Kids for Christ. We had devotions at home, and we've got Christian videos that tell about Bible stories. But through all that, he's never really, just had a big interest in the things of God, asking questions and stuff. In fact, we've even put up some of the movies that weren't, Bible stories or something. They weren't bad movies, but we've even put some of those up because he was getting caught up in, trying to be Peter Pan or something like that, maybe, versus, well, when we had the Easter play, just shortly thereafter, he's begun to ask questions, and to the point where, don't misunderstand me, but we've explained this, and he keeps on. And I'm not griping, I'm not complaining, understand what I'm saying. You know how it is, sometimes your kid just keeps asking the same thing. I mean, you'll sit there and explain it right then, and they'll ask you again, But he's begun to ask about Jesus on the cross. I mean, him and Faith have played nailing Jesus to the cross. And he was like, is that wrong? I said, well, that's, not really bad. I said, it ain't not necessarily the thing you want them to be playing. I'd rather be playing David and Goliath maybe than having Jesus nailed to the cross. But I think the Lord, though, he's really begun to ask questions. And just the other night in church, we were sitting over there, and he looked up here at one of these chandeliers, I guess. And is that the cross that Jesus was nailed to? And I just started laughing, and I said, no. I said, but it was a cross like that. And, his heart is beginning to open up, and he's beginning to understand truly what Jesus has done for us. And I thank the Lord for that. Praise God. All right, I'm going to want to preach to us tonight. Again, I'm going to read my text here a little bit later. I'm going to just jump right in here and read my text here in a few moments. But I'm going to preach on a thought tonight, the unruly evil, the unruly evil. And tonight I want to start off by asking you, is there an unruly evil in your life? Is there an unruly evil in your life? Is there some part of your life that is an unruly evil? There is not a doubt in my mind, if we was to stop and let you answer, that we'd get different opinions. Some people would say yes. Some people would say, well, no, I don't think so. Some people, no doubt, would say, well, certainly. Some people probably already knows exactly where I'm going with this just by simply me saying that very thing. But nevertheless, others might say that they're just not quite sure. But I want to tell you that there is an unruly evil in each and every one of our lives. There's no questions asked. There is an unruly evil that is in and a part of our life. It doesn't matter if you're a sinner. It doesn't matter if you're a Christian. If you're a living human being, there is an unruly evil that you have abiding with you. Yes, even after you've become a Christian, there is an unruly evil that still is a part of you. And you think, Brother Armstrong, you know, I don't understand. Well, just bear with me, and you will here just before long. We all have an unruly evil within us. It doesn't matter if we like it or not. It doesn't matter if we realize it or not. It is a part of our everyday body. You must begin to think, well, what, you know, as we're sitting here, you may be beginning to think, well, what on earth could it be? What could it be? And I put down a few things that, you know, very well could classify into the category. I mean, it could be possibly our feet. You know, our feet can take us to some pretty bad places if we're not careful. They can begin to lead us and take us into places that, you know we ought not to be. Places that we know that we ought not to go. But if we're not careful, we let our feet take us to those type of places. I mean, you know, it's just like a kid, you know, we go outside and go get ready to get in the car. And, you know, every once in a while, Faith or Josiah, one of them will try to take off running out into the road or out into a parking lot out amongst the cars at Walmart or something like that. It takes their feet or taking them to places they ought not to be. But that's not the unruly evil that I'm talking about. You may think, well, what about our hands? In Colossians 2 and 21, it says, touch not, taste not, handle not. That very well could be an unruly evil within our heart and life. You know, there's a lot of things that your hands could partake of. They could pick up. They could entertain. But that's not it either. What about our eyes? What about our eyes? The Bible says in Matthew 5 and 28, but I say unto you that whosoever looketh upon a woman and lusts after her has committed adultery within his heart. That's what it says. That's a pretty serious thing there. But it's not even talking about our eyes. It's not, that is not the unruly thing there. And these things could be an unruly thing. They can be something within us. It could be talking about our ears, but it's not. I mean, there's things that you could listen to. There's things that you could allow to enter in through your ears, just like you could allow things to enter in through your eyes that will affect the way you think, that will affect the way you hear and then see things and cause evil and cause that unruly evil. But none of those things there that I've just mentioned is what we're talking about tonight. Even though some of them could very well fit into that category, that's not what we're talking about. I want you to turn over to the book of James, chapter 3 with me. James chapter 3 and verse 7. There's a lot of different ways you can stand now for the reading. There's a lot of different ways you could look at this unruly evil. Those things fit into that category, but there is one thing that it truly is. In James chapter 3, I'm not going to read. You could, in fact, I'd encourage you to start reading the verse 1 whenever you get home, maybe tonight before you go to bed, and study on this a little bit more, because I'm not going to cover all that there is to cover. But in verse 7 it says, for every kind of beast and of bird and of serpent and of things in the sea is tamed and hath been tamed of mankind. In verse 8 it says, but the tongue no man can tame. It is an unruly evil full of deadly poison. But the tongue no man can tame, it is an unruly evil full of deadly poison. It goes on in verse 10, it says, out of some mouth proceedeth blessings and cursings. My brethren, these things ought not to be so. Doth not the foundation send forth at the same place? Doth not a fountain send forth at the same place sweet water and bitter water? Father, we thank you for your word. We ask you to come by and move in our hearts and lives. Meet with us in these altars in a few moments when we come together and to pray. And we ask you to have your way in our hearts and lives. Lord, help us to receive what you have for us. In your name, Jesus, we pray. Amen. You can be seated. Talking about the unruly evil tonight. Now, I'm not going to talk about verse 10 and 11. That's something that I was really wanting to tie in. I talked to the youth actually Saturday night about that very thing, in a conversation. And, you know, what comes out of the fountain is a mixture of things. And a lot of people's lives and a lot of Christian lives, it's that very thing. And I guess in a sense we're going to touch on it a little bit, but not the way that you'd probably be thinking. But I want to talk here from mainly verse number 8, where it says, "The tongue can no man tame, and it is an unruly evil full of deadly poison." Skipping or looking back at verse 7, though, I want you to think about what it's verse 7 is saying. It says, "Every kind of beast, bird, serpent, and things in the sea is tamed and has been tamed of mankind." Think about that. You know, if you've ever been to the zoo, to a petting zoo, to a nature center, to SeaWorld, they all those animals, they've been tamed to some degree. Now, we've all heard the stories of dude at the zoo be doing something wrong, you know, do something out of the ordinary, and, you know, the lion attack him or something. But those things have been tamed. Those things have been, you know, been taught how they're supposed to act. That they're not as wild as the other animals out in the wild. But they've been tamed, and they've been tamed by man. But the Word of God says that our tongue is an unruly evil, and it's full of deadly poison, and it cannot be tamed. There's no cunning, persuasion, influence that has ever been able to silence it. Talking about our tongue. The only thing that can bring it under subjection is the grace of God, or extraction, or simple death. Talking about an unruly evil. Talking about, if there's 50 of us here, there's 50 unruly evils right here in this sanctuary. Because it doesn't say when you become a Christian that it goes away, that you don't have that unruly evil anymore. No, it says what it does say. It says that no man can tame this unruly evil. No man can tame this unruly evil. And there's a lot of folks that, and there's a lot of us from time to time when it rears its ugly head, what do we try to do? We try to tame it within ourselves, but we cannot do it. An evil that cannot, it's an evil that cannot be restrained. It cannot be brought under any kind of subjection. It cannot be brought under any kind of government. It breaks all bounds and boundaries. Talking about that unruly tongue. It's pretty crazy when you think how that you go to SeaWorld. Anybody ever been to SeaWorld? You know, it's pretty crazy how they can bring Shamu or whoever it is, wherever you go. Maybe they're all Shamu, I don't know. But how they bring that big old whale up there, or bring those dolphins or whatever all they have, and they'll just get up there and they'll feed them right there. They'll even let you come up there, feed them sometimes. You know, and they'll get up there and they'll ride on them. They'll you know, just do all kinds of stunt and tricks. And you never hear hardly virtually ever of somebody getting hurt because it's been tamed. And it's hard to imagine that you could tame something wild like that, or some lion in the zoo or something of that nature. You know, that we can tame that very thing, but yet we can't tame our own tongue. I want to talk about its power. Its power. And that power that it has is the reason why it can't be tamed. There's a lot of people in a lot of churches that don't realize the power that they have within their own tongue. Do we really realize the power that we hold? Do we realize the stronghold that it gets a hold of us? There are humans that they have not tamed it, that it's that their tongue is running wild. It's running wild like a wildfire in a forest. They have no control of it. What does that lead to? The power that they don't have, it leads to destruction. That power leads to something that they really don't want to happen, whether it be in their home, whether it be in their family, with friends, with their spouse, with the people that they love. You know, the people don't even realize the power that has, but you know what? The power that it has, it has destroyed churches. It has destroyed individuals because of the power that that little thing has, full of evil. I've been to churches, and I've even had the pleasure of meeting people from time to time. And probably you have too, that hadn't tamed that tongue. You ever ran into those people? I mean, it's, you know, you always like, or maybe you don't always, I guess, but, you know, you'd much rather hear about those people than have to meet them. But we've all been there, whether it's at our home church or whether it's down the street or whether it's somewhere when we're visiting, we've ran into people within even our church that has not got the thing under control. Why? Because we're virtually trying to do it within ourselves. And it's going to take much more power than what we have, church. I mean, that little tongue has more power than your entire body does. It has overtaken your body. And it will continually overtake your body if you're not careful, because it has such power. Most people, as I said, do not realize the power that it has. They don't realize that it's that big or of a problem until it is too late. They don't realize such power. They don't realize how big of a problem it could cause or what problem it will cause until it is too late and the world is falling apart. All due to the power that is within our tongue. Much power. There's much power within our tongue, and it has the power to inflict pain. It has the power to inflict pain in people's lives. Secondly, it's poison. I want to talk about its poison. If you remember in our text, it said that it is an unruly evil full of deadly poison. We're talking about a tongue that's within us that, you know, it's really hard to think about sometimes. It's really hard to imagine, you know, the power that's within our own body. That the power that we have that I'm talking with right now, you know, the way I talk right now and the way I do it in and the manner I do it in can change the whole course of this sermon. I can say everything word for word, but just simply how I say it. The tone, the actions, those things can change how it's received, how it's perceived. But the tongue, it holds poison as well as it holds power. James here, he's referring the tongue as a serpent. And James has brought a thing into view. I believe he could see maybe the slander, the backbiter, the whisperer, those that's going around causing disunity, if you could say. He can see them and he's describing them and portraying them as somebody, as something full of poison, to the likeness of a rattlesnake or a cottonmouth or a copperhead snake. And those are no more dangerous to life than what these other things are to the peace and reputation of mankind. You know, I mean, you think about the poison that you've let out of your mouth from time to time. You think about what it did. You think about how it hurt. You think of how and what it left, what kind of an impression it may have left on someone's life. You know, I've never been bit by a snake. We've got all kinds of snakes back in Texas. I've had some in Missouri, and we've been camping, and I've walked right up on a rattler before. I don't know if I stepped on it, if I kicked it, or kicked a rock right beside it, but that thing took off and started rattling. wasn't a fun experience. I was so scared and nervous. I didn't know if I'd been bit or what had happened to me. But you know that it was full of deadly poison, and if it would have hit me, I would have had to do something about it. You know, just our tongue is full of the same kind of poison. But you know, there's no warning signs usually for people. It just gets unleashed. It just gets that poison just starts coming out before long. It just starts opening up itself, and you know, I mean, you could say at times, yeah, well, somebody asked for it, or you know, they deserved what I said, but no, they really don't. As Christians, I'm talking about, we ought to bring our body under subjection. We ought to have the Lord's help within our lives and know how to handle this situation. And that's why I'm talking about it tonight, is because, well, frankly, because the Lord spoke to me and asked me to preach about this. As I said, I preached a little bit about it on Saturday night to the youth, but it wasn't this message at all. It's another message. So I feel like the Lord's wanting to help somebody and get you to realize and see that the power and the poison that you have within your body in such a little thing. The poison that comes out of man's mouth is highly deadly. Number of men and women and even little children have been known to lose their life due to the words of men and women. He said, "Brother Armstrong, you're going to tell me people have died?" Yeah, I'm going to tell you people have died. Because I want you to understand, churches, I'm not talking about the world. I'm talking about the tongues of men and women that are born-again Christians, spirit-filled Christians that are on their way to heaven. If you was to ask them 100 times, they'd tell you every time that I'm saved on my way to heaven. No questions asked. But there's some of the same people that they let this evil thing rear its ugly head. And there's a lot of times where it's reared its ugly head and it's caused people to die. No one's probably killed over in the physical. There's a lot that's died spiritually. I mean, there's a lot of people that if the truth be known, if we could really roll back the curtain and look and see, there's people here that are not here today because of some kind of evil that's come out of somebody's mouth where they left. And they just didn't leave and go down the road to another church where people have totally lost out with God because of the carelessness of other Christians. Why? Because they didn't realize the power and the poison that they held within. We say things to each other without ever giving a second thought. Things that can never be taken back. We don't just do this to people that we don't like. You know, a lot of times you think, well, you know, that's someone I don't like. You know, today I went and grabbed something real quick for lunch and went to a fast food place and got something fried. There was my first mistake. When I pulled up there, Brother Cervantes, it was Long John Silver's. I thought, this don't even sound good. But you know what? Nothing else sounded any better, so I ordered it. And it was. I don't know what the person did back there, but it was the worst taste in Long John Silver's I'd ever had, I think. I think they had taken it and refried it. I think it's what they had done. Well, I went and parked somewhere. I was eating it in the shade and enjoying the little bit of breeze that was outside the weather. And the more I ate it, the more frustrated I got, Brother Prysock. Just took a few bites and I thought, this is a terrible. I mean, I didn't even want to end. I thought, you know, I'll just go back there and ask them for my money back. And the more I thought about it, Brother Swantes, I thought, you know, I really ought to. But I thought, no, I'm not going to do that because I think I'd have to confess. Because I think I'd probably say something to them. Tell them how bad it was. And there's nothing wrong with telling somebody, hey, you know, this ain't too good today. You know, I don't know if y'all refried it or what. But you know how you get sometimes you ain't all right in the right spirit when you go do something and you just got to keep your mouth shut. And that's where I was. And that's what I'm talking about. And you know, there's a lot of times though we fly off the handle. We say things and we don't give it a second thought. And then after we say it, you know what we do? We think, well, you know, everything will be all right. It'll be okay. I'll tell you something that I'm ashamed of, very ashamed of, that I did. And if I could find that person today and make things right, I would. But me and a few friends, or it may have just been one friend, it was April Fool's Day, or night, or I don't know what, I think it was at night by this time. But we pulled up in front of a drive-thru window, and there was a girl there, and she just wasn't the nicest looking girl. And, you know, thinking back on it, just you could look at her and tell that she probably had been made fun of all her life. And so it was April Fool's. Obviously, I wasn't very spiritual. But we said, well, you sure are pretty. And, I mean, you could just tell, man, she lit up, Brother Prysock. It really made her night. Well, thank you. And we said April Fool's and drove off after we got our stuff. That's bothered me from the day I've done that till now. Maybe not the very day. But you know what? Said something without ever giving it another thought. Nothing I can go and do about it now. I couldn't find that person if my life probably depended on it. But you know what? I flew off the handle, said something, not thinking about what it would do. But no doubt it probably brought that girl to tears. I'm talking about deadly poison. You know, you think about it, you know, there's people that's gone and committed suicide for less stuff than that very thing right there. God forbid she did that, but you know, I'm just a firm believer that we're going to give an account, just like the Bible says, for every idle word that comes out of our mouth. God forbid that that girl would have left and killed herself, and I'm going to have to stand before God for something like that I said. But church, I'm talking about, we have power and poison that flow out of our mouth on a daily basis if we're not careful. We don't just say this to people that we don't know or don't like. But we say it sometimes to our friends, to our family members. Not just extended family, but to our own parents. We say things to our kids. We say things to our spouses. Let me ask you, what does that do? What position do they wind up being in? How does that lead them when it's all said and done? Are they well off? When they've been filled with poison, when you've degraded them, when you've ran them down, when you've criticized them, when you've yelled and screamed and hollered at them, I mean, and we then turn and say that we're a Christian or that you know that Jesus loves them, and you know, how do they really perceive that? Do they really receive what we're saying then? I'm talking about the poison that flows out. Many church people do the very same thing. Many church people do that to our brothers and sisters in the Lord. But then we try to leave it and act like everything's all right. I told the youth the other night, I said, the Bible talks about this thing here. And I didn't even put this in my notes here. But it talks about going to somebody if you have aught against them. Making things right. And there's a lot of people that there's a lot of making right that needs to be done. There's a lot of apology that needs to be done. And I even went as far and told the young people, I said, you know, there's a lot of things that a lot of people sometimes they go and they try to apologize and they say too much. Now, and I'm going to give the same example I gave to the youth. You know, if there's a guy and he has a problem with lust and he's been lusting after this girl over here, you know, he needs to make that and pray that thing through and get deliverance with God. But he does not need to go over there and tell that girl, hey, you know, I've had a problem with lust and I just want you to know that I'm sorry, but I've been lusting after you. That's not the thing to do. And that's what a lot of people get caught up in. They want to go and do that over some gross, perverse thing like that, but yet when they've really wronged their brother and sister in the Lord, when they won't even shake their hand hardly, won't even talk to them or listen to them talk or whatever reason, you know, there's some odd there. And it doesn't matter the poison, whether it came from this one or it came from that one. The Bible says if you have odd against them, you need to go to them. Regardless of the fault, regardless of who's at fault. You know, and we like to preach that and mention that about the church problems. But that applies to us at home. I mean, there's been times where I haven't always talked. I mean, I've been married for 5 years. I just didn't wake up yesterday. But there's been times where I didn't talk just right to my wife, or I had to make things right, Brother McClyman. It wasn't just the first time, and I'm sure it won't be the last time. But it's not something that I'm going to do every day. And if it's something we do every day, we need to get prayed through. Talking about the poison that comes out. When we say things, there's things that you'll never, that comes out of your mouth, there will be things that comes out of your mouth that you'll never ever be able to take back. I mean, if I could go and find that young lady, if I could go find her, Patrick, I could still not take back the words that I said to her. What's been said is said. That poison is already out. It's already brought harm, destruction to that very being. The power and evil that comes from the tongue is just as unbelievable as the devastation from a storm. I'm talking about the power and the evil that comes from our tongue. It is just as unbelievable as the destruction from a storm. How many seen the destruction from these tornadoes that's just been here recently in Joplin and Arkansas and wherever else? I mean, if you've seen the ones in Joplin, buddy, I mean, I've been right down there where it is. I mean, it's unbelievable. You don't even recognize some of the places that we've been. But you know what? I mean, it left devastation. It left people dead. It left people without homes, without businesses. It brought just a total disaster to those people there in those communities. But you know what? The same kind of destruction, the same kind of devastation by our evil speaking and the same filth and garbage that comes out of our mouth leaves the same kind of devastation spiritually within the people that we provoke it on. We need to stop and think about the devastation that we've left. We need to stop and think about the devastation that we've left upon our family, upon our friends, upon our church, upon

people don't even know about that. Maybe there was their livelihood that they don't have anymore. Totally gone. What about it, how it does us spiritually? I believe whenever, if we're not careful, the evil that we speak, the poison that comes out, I believe upon our family, upon our friends, I believe it whittles away at them. It whittles away. A guy by the name of Lloyd Corey said this. He said, "What people say about us is never quite true, never quite false. They always miss the bullseye, but rarely fail to hit the target." You think about that. What people say about us is never quite true, it's never quite false. They always miss the bullseye, but rarely fail to hit the target. Thirdly, there's potential though. Even in this evil, deadly thing, there's potential. The potential goes both ways though. In Proverbs 15:1 it says, "A soft answer turneth away wrath." A soft answer turneth away wrath, but a grievous word stir up anger. So we can see that there's potential for it to turn good, or there's potential for it to turn bad. I mean, whenever someone gets on your case, whenever somebody, your spouse starts talking to you the wrong way, or something happens, whatever the case may be, or your kids, I mean, you have the potential to take it this way or that way. You can either make it turn out good, or you can make it turn out bad. But it's up to you as the individual that's going to talk back how it's going to be. It can either be a soft answer that does away, or it can be some more grievous words that just stirs it up. And I'll tell you, most people stir the pot up. Now, I'll be honest, if you listen real close, most church people, even if they're not careful, they stir the pot up. The tongue has the potential to be the very good thing, to be a very good thing, or it can be left to itself and used as deadly poison. Let me ask you, how is yours going to be used? How is yours going to be used tonight after church? How is it going to be used tomorrow? How is it going to be used on the job? The tongue has the power to heal, and it has the power to wound. I said the tongue has the power to heal, or it has the power to wound somebody. The tongue is a very unique part of the body. It holds the keys to love and joy and peace and happiness within the home. I'm talking about the tongue, the way you respond, the way you respond to your family. It holds love and joy, peace and happiness, because it only takes one wrong word and there goes the peace out of the home. There goes the love out of the home. Oh yeah, we can go back and say, "I'm sorry and I love you." But how many times have you gone back and you said that to your spouse or your children or to whoever that you had wronged, and you could tell that they accepted it, but they wasn't ready to. You know, my wife has asked me before, "Brother Prysock, what took you so long to come and apologize?" Not trying to keep the argument going, because she wanted to understand. I said, "Because I wasn't ready to apologize. I wasn't ready to. I wasn't going to come say, 'Hey, I'm sorry, and I'm young. Maybe I'm wrong.'" But I wasn't going to go up and lie and say, "Hey, I'm sorry that I..." And I probably was sorry that it happened. But you know, if someone made you mad, you ain't always over that. You're not always. You may still be frustrated, is what I'm trying to get at. It don't take much to destroy the love and the joy, the happiness and the peace that you have in your home. It can be gone in just an instant, in just a matter of moments. What you spend hours, days, moments, lifetimes, it can all be destroyed just like that.

0: just in a matter of minutes. You know, people do not intend on having arguments, fights. They don't intend on getting separated. They don't intend on getting divorced. But you know, it all comes from a little part of our body. It all comes from our tongue. That's all it takes for it to happen. Because it has such power. But it also has such deadly poison. Brother Prysock, if you can come back. There's people that their homes are split up because they never realize what was in their tongue. They never realized the potential that their tongue had. You know, and it's easy to say, well, you know, I don't have that problem, or I don't have this problem. Me and my wife get along, or, you know, I don't have a problem with people on my job. We can make excuses all day long. And we can try to justify it all day long. We can try to figure out a way where it don't fit us. But the fact of the matter is it's a part of us, whether we like it or not. Luke 6 and 20 says this. It says, bless them that curse you and pray for them which despitefully use you. Bless them that curse you and pray for them which despitefully use you. That may fit more on the job. It may fit more at your house. It may fit, I don't know where. The Bible says to bless them that curse you and to pray for them that despitefully use you. Another verse similar, it says in Romans 12 and 14, it says, bless them which persecute you. Bless and curse not. You know, I could have gone another route. We're talking about, you know, how as Christians we're not supposed to cuss. You know, we're not supposed to tell dirty jokes. Well, let me rephrase that. If you're a Christian, you don't do those things. Not supposed to. I said that wrong. But that's not what the Lord, the route He wanted me to go, Brother Lance. I feel like the Lord's wanting to help somebody here around these altars. And in Romans 6 and 13, it says this. Neither yield ye your members as instruments of unrighteousness unto sin, but yield yourselves unto God as those that are alive from the dead, and your members as instruments of righteousness unto God. Did you hear what it said though? It said, neither yield, don't yield your members as instruments as to unrighteousness and unto sin. Don't yield it that way. But yield yourself unto God as instruments of righteousness. And in Psalms 19 and 14, it says, let the words of my mouth and the meditation of my heart be acceptable in thy sight, O Lord, my strength and my Redeemer. Let the words of my mouth and the meditation of my heart be acceptable in thy sight, O Lord, my strength and my Redeemer. You want the words of your mouth and the meditation of your heart to be acceptable? You need to realize that meditation of the heart. You need to think and realize the Bible says out of the abundance of the heart, the mouth speaketh. And I'm here to tell you, whatever you, as I talked about at the beginning, whatever comes in through these eyes and what you listen to and what you play in your mind, that stuff's going to come out. What's harbored up in the heart, it's eventually going to come out. But if you'll get it, the Lord, and let Him come in and work inside your heart and life and yield yourself as members, He can change that. Psalms 141 and 3, it says, set a watch, O Lord, before my mouth. Keep the door of my lips. Set a watch, O Lord, before my mouth. I want us to stand. Father, we thank You, Jesus. God, that You've given us a tongue, a mouth, Lord, a body. Lord, it's to please and honor You, Lord. It's to worship You, Lord. God, I ask You to help us, oh God, to search our heart. tonight, oh Lord. God, I feel a burden on my heart, Lord, for somebody here tonight. Maybe there's more than one, Lord, that truly needs help from you tonight, Lord. God, I ask you to speak to us, Lord. Help us as we gather in these altars, oh God, to open up, Lord, to commit ourselves to you afresh and anew, oh God. We thank you, Jesus. Thank you, Lord. Maybe you're here tonight and you haven't seen the potential. You haven't seen the power or realized the power that your tongue has. I mean, no doubt you've seen and experienced probably the power that it has. You've seen the effects of the kind of talk that maybe has gone on in your life, or maybe in your home's life, your family's life, or whatever the case may be, or maybe the what you receive. Maybe you're the one receiving it. Maybe you're not the one really giving it out. But I'm telling you, the Lord can help you tonight, whichever side you're on. But one thing I want you to realize that I think a lot of people get caught up on is the Bible says clearly the tongue no man can tame. If you're going to get help, it isn't going to be because you found somebody to help you tame it. It isn't going to be because you figured out a way to tame it. I mean, I've heard of people, they have such a problem with gossiping and different things like that, that they went up to the pastor after a message similar to this or something, and we're not going to do this tonight. For one, we don't even have the anointing oil. It's disappeared. But they've gone up and had the pastor or the preacher anoint their tongue with oil because they had such a problem. Now, you may be to that extreme of a circumstance. I don't know. But what I do know is, that type of person's on the right track, because God's the only person that's going to be able to help you with this unruly evil. And I'm not saying that you can't have victory. I'm not saying that you're always going to go around and have a problem with your tongue. No, you can get it, if I can say this without contradicting myself, you can get it under control with the Lord's help. But it's going to still rear its ugly head. If that makes sense. Praise God. Hallelujah, Lord. Thank you, Jesus. Let's lift our hands right here. Hallelujah. If you're here tonight, the Lord's speaking to your heart right here before we come to these altars, I want you to ask the Lord to help you when you come to these altars to get victory. I want you to ask the Lord to help you tonight, to open yourself up as we come to these altars. The Lord will give you deliverance. Hallelujah. Thank you, Jesus. Thank you, Jesus. Lord, we worship you, Lord. God, we need your help tonight, Lord. Oh, God, we can't do it within ourselves, oh Lord. Oh, Father, we need thee, Lord. Thank you, Jesus. Thank you, Jesus. All right, won't you come and find a place to pray? Call out upon the Lord, church, and ask Him to help you.
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3: Now myself, you know, boy, it's getting more disgusting all the time, isn't it? This world is in a mess. And you really don't know what to believe sometimes when you... But I know our world is in a mess. The Middle East is like a boiling pot. And it would nothing surprise me to wake up and hear that Israel had wiped out Iran, or Egypt had wiped out, you know, Jordan, or Syria had wiped out Iraq, or, I mean, you know, it ain't nothing surprised me. Egypt is in turmoil. You know it. The military has overthrown the Islamic Brotherhood, and I tell you what, I don't know who's the pot and who's the kettle. Do you? It's a mess. But, boy, don't you ever doubt this Bible's going to be fulfilled, every jot and tittle. Not one word's going to pass away. So if you want to know really what's going on, just get your book and crawl off somewhere in a corner and turn that little lamp on. Try to get you a bulb besides the Al Gore bulb, because you can't hardly read with them things. And get you a good light bulb and crawl over and pull out that King James Version. If you have to, get large print. Amen. I don't know. But I'll tell you, and if you're real bad and you can't read, just get old Alexander Scorby out. He'll tell you what it says. But you want to know what's going on, just get in this book. Is that right? That's right. I want to try to help you today. I know you need it, and I do too. I want you to go to Matthew chapter number 22. Matthew's Gospel, 22. We closed out, I guess, as much as we could in the 21st chapter last Sunday. And they got upset at Jesus for telling them, preaching to them. And they would have done something with him then, but they were afraid of the people, because a lot of them understood that he took him as a prophet. So I'm going to go to the 22nd chapter now, and we're going to study this parable that Jesus likened the kingdom of heaven to. Now, I don't know how you are, but I enjoy these parables. He broke it down in common language where the common man can understand it. And he used these things to do it. I like that. It helps me to understand. And one thing about this lesson this morning, it teaches us that the kingdom of heaven is unto a certain king which made a marriage for his sons. Now, this is a parable reflecting the kingdom of heaven, the people that go to heaven, the people that are born into the kingdom of God. Now it says, he sent his servant to call them that were bidden to the wedding, and they would not come. Now there's a great lesson in this, and when the Lord, this king, he gave out these invitations. And when he invited people to come, they wouldn't do it. And so, again, he sent forth other servants, saying, tell them which are bidden, behold, I have prepared my dinner. My oxen and my fatlings are killed, and all things are ready. Come unto the marriage. Now, before I go on into this, the Lord is likening this to the kingdom of heaven. How many knows who the king is in this parable? The king is God Almighty, the Lord, and he's called. You know, many are called. I believe anybody can be saved if they want to. The Lord is calling them. I don't believe in election, predestination, that you're born for heaven or hell. That's not what the Bible teaches. Amen. Many are called, but few are chosen. And what matters about the choosing is it's up to you. God will save you if you will let him. The Bible said he wouldn't cast anybody away that came to him. But this king, this lesson today shows the insult of this man. And I want you to notice something else about this. It said the oxen and the fatlings are killed. Now, you know, they didn't put them on ice, friend. They didn't have a freezer. It was prepared. So what does that tell you? That tells me there's a period of time for them to get there or miss out. Do you feel that urgency this morning to get right? And I'm gonna tell you, I don't want nobody to experiment with sin. I wish our kids would grow up and just really never experience. That's really the will of God. And never go and be scarred and all. The greatest testimony they could have is that they never knew sin. I know they have to get saved, but to grow up and never not have a testimony that they got delivered from drugs or alcohol or you know, that's the best testimony. But, you know, really, our children, all of us, when this call is made, we need to have the Spirit to respond to that call. Now, he sent out his servants. Can you imagine the feeling of this king? He had a big old banquet table filled. His son that he loves so dear was getting married. And he gave them a free invitation. Won't cost them anything. And they wouldn't come. Amen. How often Jesus looked over Jerusalem and he said, how often would I have gathered you as a hen doth her chick? And what did he say? You wouldn't do it. I really believe, amen, that we're here this morning, and I believe God has given us that invitation. Aren't you glad for that? How many's glad that you can be saved? I'm glad. I'm glad it didn't take money. I'm glad it didn't take a name or had to be a certain thing. But whosoever calleth on the name of the Lord, the same shall be saved. Amen. When the king heard, and I want you to notice at verse 5, are you with me? Look at verse 5. Here's the attitude that these had that were invited. They made light of it and went their way. One to his farm and another to his merchandise. They made light of it. Now that's good old country language. How many knows what it means when it says they made light of it? They didn't take it serious. They brushed it off. It wasn't that important. It seems like the Lord, Brother Jeremy, is implying in this scripture that evidently their farm and their merchandise was what hindered them. Amen. Are you with me? Oh, come on now. Now the devil, he is in the advertising business. He can make his product look so appealing. That's what he did to Eve in the Garden of Eden. When she saw that it was good to look at, he just played right along with her flesh, and she destroyed, amen, the garden and her own life. Now listen, we've got to understand, if we don't get our value system in order, we'll make light of the very thing that is the most important thing in our life. Now, sometimes we get busy making a living and surviving that we forget to live. We get busy, you know, with this farm and merchandise. And I got a message. I was going to share this with you tonight, if the Lord, in a sermon I've got. But I had a dream a few weeks ago, and talking about along these lines, I'll just mention the part of it here. But in that dream, the water, the flood was rising in that dream. And I noticed in the dream, there was a man that had climbed up to the highest point on some kind of a structure. I can't explain exactly how it was. But I noticed that from my perspective, the water was rising. And this man's time was running out. So he was up on this material and it had his mouth wide open and he was trying to devour the very thing he was sitting on. Now I know you may, now God spoke to me during this and I don't know, but the look on his face was that appetite. He was trying, and what he was on was just structure. It wasn't really food. It wasn't food. It was some kind of structure. And it was, his mouth was open, and he was trying to get all of that he could and devoured, regardless that the flood was rising. Amen. And his moments were numbered, but his appetite was not to survive. His appetite was to get more while he still had a little bit of time. Is that not a picture of the world we live in here today? Huh? Amen. That's what caused it. Now listen, I don't know, and I don't think it was just, you know, I don't think we can take this scripture and say, you know, that farmers are going to go to hell because, you know, this man had a farm and I don't think it meant that what did it say to his merchandise? I don't think that means everybody that owns a place of business. No, but it was that they made that a priority. When the king gave them an invitation, that invitation, amen, he got, maybe someone came, knocked on the door. You're invited to go to the king. I don't care about the king's son getting married. I've got a field to plow. I've got money to make. I've got something to do. Amen. To check on my merchandise. I'm not going. Amen. Now this is a great, he was referring to the Jews that rejected Christ and the opportunity. Amen. To get born into the kingdom of God. Now listen, I've preached my whole life. It is harder, hear me, it's harder right now than it was when I began to get people to understand. Brother Mac, I used to preach years ago when I was young, and people would come to church, sinners would come. And sometimes by the dozen would come. Amen. And not because they didn't have anything else to do, but they even lost people felt they had a need in their heart. They knew they were going to go to hell. Are you listening to me? You may not believe this. I remember when I first got saved, and I'm an eyewitness to this. It don't sound right, but I still had a television for a few months there, and I remember I quit watching. The programs were a little offensive, and I turned to a religious program. I thought, you know, I'd just been saved a couple of months, and I remember getting on that program and it was, I can't remember now, it was some guy that was supposed to be, he was a singer and had a religious program, and he had Dolly Parton on there. I just wanted to wake you up. I knew that'd wake you up. And she had wrote a song called I Am the Seeker. I don't know if anybody ever heard of that or not. And it was on both the gospel and the country charts. And so they had her on there singing her song, I Am the Seeker. And so before she sang, you know, she gave a little history of the song. She said, I wrote this song. She said it can be taken both ways, but said the motivation for my song. Now here's what she said. She said, the motivation for my song was my mother. And she said, and this is what she said. She said, my mother was a praying woman. And she was a woman that sought God. She said, now, and here's what she said. She said, now don't let me give you the wrong impression. Here's what Dolly Parton said. Now she won't say it now, but she did that day. She said, now don't let me give you the wrong impression, because I know if I would die today, I would go to hell. You say, I don't believe she did. I heard her. Heard her with my own ears. You say, you sure it was Dolly? There ain't nobody like Dolly. I know it was Dolly. Okay. You got me? Now, could you think she'd say that now? No. But then, that's been 40 years ago. Amen. And you could tell, and I'm just be honest with you, you could tell that woman, regardless of what she was or what she is now, she knew there was a heaven to gain and a hell to shun. And she knew, hey, there used to be, but now in the day we live, it is harder. Amen. You can't hardly get people lost, let alone get them saved. There ain't nobody, anything goes. We're living in a world, and really, you have to blame the preachers that don't preach the Bible. Amen. Because they have deceived people into thinking that how you live don't matter. That God loves you so much that he's going to let you do what you want and still take you to heaven. How many knows the Bible does not teach that? But I'll tell you what the Lord does. He gives you an invitation. You can come if you want to. But you know what? When they waited out, and here's where we're at, and this frustrates me to no end, because I love the Lord. I know that I would not be alive if God hadn't had mercy on me. And when I see people cursing him or not loving him or doing things, amen, that offends him, it hurts me to no end. Are you listening to me? Amen. But listen, we're in an hour, amen, where our world takes very lightly the call of God. Oh, I wish I could preach. Amen. We come here even in the church services, amen, you can preach, amen, and folks, it takes conviction, amen, to get folks in the frame of mind that being saved is really worth something. Well, I'm trying. I know it don't seem like it, but I am. Listen, let me just read a little more. Now listen, the Bible said that they made light of it and went their ways, one to his farm, another to his merchandise. And the remnant, the ones that didn't go away, took his servants and entreated them spitefully and slew them. Now here's the same type situation that was in the previous chapter. But when the king heard thereof, he was wroth. And he sent his armies and destroyed those murderers and burned up the city. Now last Sunday, I believe it was last Sunday, I talked to you about the consequences of rejecting. Now here's the consequences of making light. Hear me now. Here's the consequence of making light of the invitation. The Lord is inviting you to be part of the kingdom of God. Now whatever it is that comes between, and you know really, mostly, it's the lust of the flesh. The Bible said these three things are in the world. The lust of the flesh, the lust of the eyes, and the pride of life. You pretty well can track, amen, people's excuses for not living for the Lord to those three, amen, satanic things. The lust of the flesh, the craving to gratify the flesh. And how many knows that there is a brief pleasure in satisfying the flesh. Very brief for a season. But what we need is wisdom. We need to put wisdom in our children and our churches. Wisdom to understand that this small portion window of pleasure is not worth the consequence of rejecting the call of God. It ain't worth it. Somebody say amen. It ain't worth it. I know that. How many knows that? And you know, when Moses made his decision to leave Egypt and his position of politics and of power, he made his decision, Brother Jeremy, he made it by faith because he chose rather the affliction of the people of God than enjoy the treasures of Egypt and the pleasure of sin for a season. He had enough faith in what God said. Amen. You know, because judgment is not executed speedily, then the sons of men's hearts grow evil. Amen. What it is, God tells you, if you sow to the flesh, you're going to of the flesh reap corruption. That may not happen overnight. Sometimes it does, but it may not happen overnight. But if you've got faith in what God said, you know if you don't pray and you don't live right and you don't cleanse yourself from worldly things, that it's going to catch up with you after a while. Amen. And it always does. It never fails. After you've lived as long as I have, you've seen this come to pass over and over and over. But really, that's not what turns us. It's faith in the Bible and confidence in God. Amen. God had sent this invitation out. They made light of it. Hey, we need to put the serious things at the foremost of our lives. Then Then saith, verse 8, then saith he to his servants. Now watch this. The wedding is ready. He's already sent out two different groups. And here he goes and destroys this city and destroys the, burns it down. And now he says, the wedding is ready. But they which were bidden were not worthy. Go ye therefore, are you with me? Verse 9, how many is there? Go ye therefore into the highways, and as many as ye shall find, bid to the marriage. So those servants went out into the highways and gathered together all as many as they found, both bad and good, and the wedding was furnished with guests. Hallelujah. I tell you, you know, you see what the Lord's doing here. He is showing the nation of Israel that you rejected me, made light of me, and now I've gone to these Gentiles who are, you consider bad, and I've got them sitting at my table. Aren't you glad there was a place for you at the table? I feel like Mephibosheth. You remember the crippled boy that was in Saul's household, Jonathan's son? David went and sent for him, said, bring him to my house. He'll sit at my table the rest of his life. Well, he couldn't walk. He was crippled. He'd been dropped when he was a little boy. And so they carried him in and set him at the table. But once he got at the table, you couldn't tell him from any of the rest of them. That's where I'm at. I've had a lot of, I wasn't a good kid, and I had to get right with God. But I'm going to tell you, once we get at the table, are you listening to me? I'd sure like to help somebody. I want to tell somebody in this house right now, if you're thinking this way is not worth it, you don't believe the Bible. You know, when trouble comes and you might be broke and not feel good, you say, well, here I am trying to serve the Lord and I'm broke and I don't feel good. Well, I'm going to tell you, serving the Lord is not about having money and feeling good. Huh? God Almighty created us in His own image and He expects us to serve Him, and we're sinned by nature, sinners by nature, but He sent His only begotten Son, amen, to redeem us of our sins if we'll only ask Him. Oh, I want to preach to you this morning. I'm done almost. Listen to this. I'm going to read the rest of this parable. So, those servants went out and bid them to come. The wedding was furnished with guests. When the king came in to see the guests, now look at this. He saw there a man which had not on a wedding garment. And he said to him, friend, how come thou in hither not having a wedding garment? And he was speechless. Now, I don't know, I've read a little history on this, and they say that when the king invites guests in, he gives them garments to wear as they come through the door. So it's not the fact the man didn't have a garment. He just didn't care enough to put it on. And so he got in trouble. Listen to what it said. He said, he was speechless, and the king said to the servants, bind him hand and foot, and take him away and cast him into the outer darkness. There shall be weeping and gnashing of teeth. For many are called, but few are chosen. Now I'm going to tell you, this is what I want to close with this morning. Now there is an idea, and you may have that same idea, that if you leave this world unprepared, that somewhere down the road, God is going to let you slide into the party without a wedding garment on. He's not going to do it. Now, how do we get this? How do we get this? We respond to the invitation. Amen. In our sense, we repent of our sins. Do you think you can go to heaven with sin unrepented of? Can't do it. We got to repent of our sins, forsake them, confess that we're sinners saved by the grace of God. And when we do that, we become prepared, amen, for heaven by the grace of God. How many wants to be ready when you leave this world? I want to be ready. That's why we're here. Let's stand. God bless you for coming this morning. I want to encourage somebody. Amen. Just throw your heart right into this. This is the right thing. Amen. I know sometimes we get discouraged, and I know sometimes folks don't respond, and I know sometimes life throws us a curveball. I know that's so true. But brother, this is living for God. Amen. Is the way we got to go. God.
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4: Fixes the blacks and he fixes the whites. Yellow, brown, and red, and he fixes them right. He has no respect of persons, you see, that same spirit that he gave to me. My God is a fix-it. He's a fix-it man, fixing broken bodies all over this land. And then he returns to his home on high to fix me a mansion up in the sky. Amen. He's a fix-it man. Ain't no doubt about it. Uh-huh. I love each and every one of you today. I feel the Spirit of the Lord so powerfully. He's just brooding over the house. And maybe you don't feel anything. I'd like to encourage you, just feel after him. Doesn't mean you're not saved. Sometimes I've had the worst of weeks. Did I say weeks? Sometimes I've had the worst of months. Year. And you come in and everybody's dancing and shouting and leaping and hollering and it's just the most glorious time, and I don't really feel much. And I've had the preacher go to the pulpit and say, if you don't feel something tonight, the spoons fell out of your bowl. So I was looking around. And I still had my spoon. It was just one of those days. And today might be one of those days for you. So I just ain't feeling it. It's okay. We're not serving Christ because we feel it anyway. We're serving him because we're faith in it, right? You faith it till you make it. They say fake it, I say faith it. But I feel him powerfully so today. He's wanting to do something. Let's go to Deuteronomy chapter 1, verse 19. I really only want five words there. I'm going to go to Numbers 32, verse 7. But Deuteronomy 1:19 will get my point across. That's the fifth book in the Old Testament. So if you're over in Revelation or Matthew, you're in the wrong side. Go that way. Deuteronomy 1:19, if you have it, please say amen. All right. I just want those five words, and we came to Kadesh Barnea. We came to the Kadesh Barnea. And if you'll pay attention just for a moment, I'll read to you. I like reading out loud. I'll read to you Numbers 32, 7 through 9. Numbers 32, 7 through 9. And it says, and wherefore discourage ye the heart of the children of Israel from going over into the land which the Lord hath given them. Thus did your fathers when I sent them from Kadesh Barnea to see the land. For when they went up unto the valley of Eshcol and saw the land, they discouraged the heart of the children of Israel, that they should not go into the land which the Lord had given them. Don't ever let anyone discourage you from going into the land that God has given you. I want to preach on crossing Jordan today. Let's pray. Father, I thank you. You're going to have to help me. It's been a while since I've felt this type of unction. Not even certain that it's that type of unction to preach. It's just the type of unction to be saved and to be a Christian. I feel you so close to me today. In fact, you visited me here on the altar Friday night and you did something so beautiful. I don't know. I thank you for those that are coming to Revival Tabernacle. I thank you for those that have been here for a long time. I thank you for our visitors. Their family too. They're so beautiful also, and some have been coming for weeks now, and they're part of our family too, and we love them so much. I'm asking you to bless them Sweep this house. Leave nothing undone. Don't quit until it's all at your feet prostrate, saying, holy, holy, holy. I pray, God, that you would speak to something deep within each of us, and that before this day is over, we leave different than we came. And we pray it in Jesus' mighty name. Somebody shout amen. Amen. You may be seated. So God speaks to Abraham, and he says to him, I want you to leave your city. I've had God do that to me a couple times. The first time he sent me out of here, and I was real happy about it. And then he sent me back here, and I wasn't. But now, I pray every day, God, let me stay. I just want to just be right here. I want to finish the race right here. I'd like from, not this build, not, I'm praying that it'll be, this will be a little Bible college or something in a few years from now. But Abraham's been in the Chaldees, Ur of the Chaldees, Haran, another name for the same cities. It's where he's lived. It's his family, probably named after his ancestors if you look at some of the lineage there. He's not a Christian, clearly. He's not even a Judaic Hebrew because there is no such thing as a Jew. There's just a bunch of people out there. And God speaks to Abraham and calls him. He says, I want you to leave your home, your city, your family. I want you to leave it all. Abram says, where am I going to go? He said, you're going to go wherever I tell you to go. How many knows that's enough? I don't need to know where I'm going to end up. I just need to know that where my foot is at right now is where God wants it. There is no better place than being inside in the center of God's will. So you say, where am I going? Don't worry about that. The question is, where am I at now? Where am I at now? You say, but you don't understand what's going on. I'll tell you what I do understand, that if you're in God's will, nothing can kill you. I do know that. Nothing can destroy you. And so Abraham, up until this point, if he is like all the other Chaldeans, he's worshiping the moon, he's worshiping the stars and the sun, and they worship the elements and things of that nature. But this voice that speaks to Abram is so far different than any voice that he had ever heard. He immediately responds and says yes. God doesn't just want obedience, he wants instant obedience. We need to learn to just move and not even worry about where he's taking us or what we're, how am I going to get there, God? How am I going to support? Don't worry about that. God's got the cattle on 1,000 hills. He's able to take care of you. And so Abraham leaves. And the thing that I like about Abraham, and this is terrible, and I have empathy for him and his wife Sarah, but she is barren and she can have no children. And God comes to them and says, when I'm done with you, you're going to have so many children that you couldn't count them. It would be like counting the sand on the seashore. It'd be like counting the stars. He says, I want you to look up into the sky and I want you to count how many stars. You say, there's no way. And God says, that's how many children that you're going to have. You're going to have sons, and they're going to have sons and daughters and sons and daughters. And Abraham says, how? My wife is barren. And again, God says, I'm just kind of telling you how it unfolds. God says, that's none of your business. Your business is just do what I told you to do. Don't y'all think that we get in a lot of trouble trying to do God's work? Right? Don't you think we get in a lot of trouble trying to plot and plan and scheme and work it out? And we get our pad and paper out and our pen, and we're like point one and point two and point three. And then we say, man, I should have took a left turn at Albuquerque. Somebody shout amen. We get in so much trouble trying to figure things out in our own schemes because that's what worked in the past and that's what worked for brother so-and-so. But you know what? You're not brother so-and-so, and this is not then, this is now, and it's a different situation, it's a different time. And what God did with her, God may not be going to do with you. And the way that he brought her out is not going to be the way that God brought you out. He sent her a boat, he's going to send you an airplane. You might walk out on the water, but what you've got to know is that I am in Christ, and if I'm in him, I cannot be destroyed. And so if God says, I want you to go that way, it doesn't matter what's in my path. I'm going through it, over it, under it. I'm getting over that some way or somehow. We get ourselves in trouble taking on what God is supposed to be doing for us. How can a woman that is barren have children? God. How can the impossible take place? God. With men, these things are impossible. With God, these things are completely possible. They become reality. I need to go somewhere, so I'm not going to spend a lot of time here. I just want to give you a little groundwork. So Abraham starts sojourning. And we fast forward quite a bit from Genesis to Exodus, and we find Israel has now fallen into bondage to the Egyptians. They are now slaves. 400 years they're going to be slaves. 400 years their backs are beaten, their daughters are taken away, their sons are taken away, and caused to build the treasure cities and the pyramids and the sphinxes and all of these things, and they're just afflicting them, and the slavery is intense. And now we're talking about 400 years. 400 years. What is that? 20 generations. I want you to think about that. I want you to try to let that sink in your mind. A father had a son who had a son who had a son 20 times, 20 generations. And now you've got a group of people that know only slavery. Jehovah is something they talk about. Abram is just a patriarch far away that they discuss and maybe mention from time to time. But now the Israelites look more like Egyptians than they ever dreamed of looking like Israelites. They spoke Egyptian language. They ate Egyptian food. They did Egyptian things. They thought like Egyptians. And now they're not Egyptians. They're slaves, but they are captivated in their minds more so than anything. And the reason I say they are enslaved in their minds is because the head honchos, Pharaoh and his court jesters all got together and they said, Pharaoh, you do realize that God's people, Israel, the Israelites, are more powerful and more in number than all of us in Egypt. So even the enemy knows that we are more powerful than him. So how is it that we sit and we don't have power, we don't have joy, we don't have victory? We didn't lose it because we have an adversary. We didn't lose it because the world is a wicked place. You didn't lose your joy because he walked out on you. You lost your joy in your mind because God has given us some things that nobody can take away. You have to surrender them. And so even though Israel at any time could have rose up and conquered the land, at any time Israel could have stood up and said, give me the keys to the kingdom. You know what they began to do? Pharaoh began to whip them and beat them and afflict them. It changes its form a little bit in this room, but the enemy afflicts you by saying, you're nobody. You know where you come from. You know who your mama was. You know what you did. You how you got thrown in jail. You know what? All this, and the enemy begins to afflict you in your mind. Look at your children. They all backslid. Half of them on dope. Two of them down on the red light district. You ain't no Christian, because if you was a real Christian, and sometimes if you're not real careful, you'll look like a free man, but you'll be chained up in your mind. Some of you come in here today saying, man, I heard Pastor Lamb, Pastor Joel tell us that we can have joy, but I just don't believe it. You are a slave and you're supposed to be free, and I rebuke it in Jesus' name today. How can I come through this? How can I make it out of this? My mama was a mess. My daddy was a mess. My uncle, he abused me. And my grandpa was a serial killer. So is true in for some of us in this house. And we say, well, because my grandfather was a serial murderer, and because I have some promiscuous people in my family, I'm just following the family tradition. But the problem is you are now a part of a different family. And the family that you're a part of has a father at the head of it that will never abuse you, will never hurt you, will never lie to you, will never take advantage of you. You have a father at the head of this house that said, I love you so much, I'll give you my only begotten son. I'll lead you in the morning, I'll feed you at night. I'm trying to tell somebody that we've got a God and a new family. We don't have to allow the past to destroy our present and dictate our future. I am a new man in Jesus Christ. Somebody shout amen. Some of you are slaves in your mind. So what is wrong with her? She's got blessings on top of blessings. You should have been dead. You remember that one guy? It didn't work out and you cried yourself to sleep and you said, I've been rejected. It wasn't rejection, it was direction. I said it wasn't rejection, it was direction. because you and I are foolish. And if we had had our way, we'd be in a morgue somewhere. We'd be buried 6 feet under. But God says, that's my girl right there. And I noticed she don't know what's coming, but I know what's coming. And he moved on that guy. And he said, I don't want to, you ugly. You stupid. I don't want anything to do with you. And God said, come here, baby. I got something for you. And that is where some of you are at right now. I want you to wipe the tears out of your eye. I want you to say, see ya. Wouldn't want to be ya. I've got a new God, a new family. I got a new destination. God has got me covered. Amen. Okay, so they're now in Egyptian bondage and they begin to cry out to God. And that is the answer to everything today. You've got to cry out to God. They are in Egyptian slavery. They are beat down. They begin to weep. They begin to cry. And they begin to say, God, send us a deliverer. How many knows what happens when broken people cry to God and say, God, send us a deliverer? How many knows what happens? What does God do? God sends a deliverer. He is so faithful that words cannot even describe who and what he is. God will send a deliverer. I don't care how long you've been in slavery. I don't care how long you've been in bondage. I don't care what that bondage is. I don't care how deep it is. I don't care how dark it is. When Jesus Christ says go, it's gone. When he says free, you're free. When he says shaken off, that means you're going to leave leaping and jumping and rejoicing. Whom the Son has set free, he's not just halfway released. He is free indeed. Is there any free men in this house? We need some free men in this house. And I say, Brother Lamb, I was saved 26 years ago. Then you need to start acting like it. You say, how do you know I'm saved? Well, I don't drink. And I'm getting so weary with that. I ask you, how do you know? You say, you start telling me all the stuff that you don't do. How about jumping up and saying, I've got joy, joy, joy, joy. I've got peace, peace, peace, peace. I used to not be able to sleep at night, but now I sleep like a baby. I used to not be able to think. I lost my focus, but now I've got life. Somebody say life. I don't just have life. I've got life more abundantly. It overflows. The thief came and he tried to steal. He tried to kill. He tried to take my ministry. He tried to take my reputation. But Jesus said, I am come. The enemy comes and he leaves. He cometh, he goes. But Jesus said, I don't come and go. I came to stay. That's why when you fail, that's why when you messed up and everybody turned their back like they did the woman caught in the act of adultery, when you raised up, it's just me and you. I'm not going anywhere. I will restore you. That's what I'm talking about. Somebody in this house needs to quit saying, I've done too much, I've sinned too much. You need to shut up. I know, Judah, I'm not supposed to say that. You need to stop saying, I can't, I can't, I can't. Because there's one in this house that if you'll submit to him, if you'll yield to him, there's one in this house tonight that if you'll say, I throw in a towel of surrender, he will lift you up. He will give you strength. He will allow you to stand up and say, I am more than a conqueror through Jesus Christ that strengthens me. I can do all things through Christ that strengthens me. I can rise like a phoenix out of the ashes, because when God breathes on a dead situation, Lazarus will come out. My God, is there any Lazaruses in this house? Can I preach a little while today? So Israel is enslaved for 400 years and sin will enslave you. Sin will suck the life out of you. So we repent. What is repentance? Repentance is more than a little poly want to crack your alligator prayer, little crocodile tear, and I'm so sorry. No. You don't even have to shed a tear to repent. The Bible says repentance is making a 180 degree turn. It's that simple. Most people are saved before they get off their pew. You understand what I'm saying? We come to the altar and they come, but before they even get to the altar, most of those have already made up their minds. I'm coming to Jesus. So they come to the altar and God allows them to pour it all out and purge their conscience of all the things of the past. The saints of God, when you make up your mind, I'm serving God, He responds. Somebody needs to make up your mind today.

Somebody said he was 80. No, he was 80. He was, huh? I'm 37, children. I'm about to die. He was 80. But he was also in tune. He was also ready. And God speaks to him out of a burning bush. And he says, Moses, I want you to go back to, you know, he was there for 40 years and he killed the Egyptian. Then he left and went to the backside of the wilderness where he met Zipporah and married her and tended to Zipporah's daddy Jethro's flock. And he's a shepherd now, and he's got the sheep going around the backside of the wilderness there on the mountainside. And God comes to him from a burning bush, and this bush is on fire. He's seen many bushes on fire, but this one had no ashes. This one wasn't being consumed. It just burned and burned and burned. Oh, I wish that we were a burning bush today. I wish that we were a burning bush and that God was just burning inside of us. Amen. And so he says to Moses, I want you to go to the place where you had never dreamed of going. I want you to go back to Egypt. And Moses says, I don't speak very well. I don't have time. How many believes God is stupid tonight? I don't believe God's stupid. Do you? So if God calls Moses, I didn't mean to catch you. You know you think God is God. I know. I got you. Should have took a picture. I believe if God calls Moses, Moses is the one that God meant to call. Isn't that deep? I mean, isn't that like crazy theology? So I don't know if I can do that. If you couldn't have done it, he wouldn't have called you. Come on, talk to me. Say, well, I don't have the equipment. Who said you needed the equipment? He doesn't call the qualified. You know, he qualifies the called. He will call you and he will equip you. I'm telling you, Abraham, just start walking. I'm telling you, mama, pick your foot up, set it down. God has got you covered. You got to move, baby girl. You don't have time to sit around and try to figure it out. You're analytical. I know you thought that was a good thing. That's why you sat down for 22 years, haven't done anything. And God, sometimes you just got to start walking it out. You just got to walk it out. And God is going to direct you. God is going to lead you. So Moses comes down. He says, let my people go. And it's on. 10 plagues. Bang, bang, bang. Before it's over, the most powerful man on the planet is saying, please. Please, Moses, take your people and get out of here. Take all our jewelry, take our stuff, take our belongings. I just want you. How many knows that the Lord knows how to bring a devil down? You say, I don't know how I'm going to make it through this. Man, maybe change your perspective. God, if you will let him, when he's done, the enemy will say, please don't let me go back and fight Job again. I don't want any of Job. I tried his family. I tried his stuff. I tried to afflict him. At the end of the day, that old man of God raised up with ashes and sackcloth and said, though he slay me, I'm going to trust him. Is there any Jobs in this house? And you say, I want to be blessed. Well, you got to go through the test. But if you'll go through the test, you'll have a testimony. And I'm telling you, 41 chapters later, Job, God's going to give you double for your trouble. But you've got to hold on. You've got to be consistent. You can't lay down every time the enemy says boo. You've got a job to do. So the enemy says, please, Mr. Moses, will you please take these people out of here? Moses says, I certainly will. And he takes them and they come down to the Red Sea. Anybody here standing in front of a Red Sea with Pharaoh army behind you and mountain range on both sides? Anybody there? I'm trapped. They sing good songs, but sometimes they're just not applicable to the situation. Because they would sing, ride out your storm. And I say, that's what I've been doing, guy. But the storm is about to kill me. There are some storms you are not going to ride out. And you know what? There are some seas that you're not going to swim over. You're not going to get on a boat. No. There are some things that will kill you. The scripture says that God, there's no temptation taking you, but such as is common unto men. In other words, somebody's already been there. But God will with the temptation.

0: He will, with the test, make a way. Somebody say, He'll make a way. I want you to think about that for a moment. Because if He has to make a way, that means there was no way. Are you listening to me today? I feel like just something wonderful today is about to happen. That means there are some rooms that don't have doors and windows. That means there are some situations, it doesn't matter which way I go. I'm trying to find a way, but there is no way, no windows, no doors. God says, I will punch a hole in the wall. I will bring you out. So what happens is we start banging our heads against the wall, saying, come out, give me a hole, help me. And you end up doing more damage to yourself than the enemy ever thought about doing to you because you let him in your mind. If you're in a room with no windows and no doors, you ought to say, thank God I'm in a room with no windows and doors, because this is where God wants me to be. When it comes time for me to be over there, I'm going to see a door open up. If the door's not open, stand still and see the salvation of the Lord, which He'll show unto you. Oh, talk to me, saints. The absolute worst time to make a life decision is in the middle of a storm. You're spinning. You don't know which way is up and which way is down. And you decide to make a genius decision that's going to affect the rest of your life. You need to do all you can, but then stand. Prepare yourself for battle. God's not left you. God's not going to allow you to go down. He's going to make a way. Oh, yes, He will. But you've got to let Him make a way. As the heart panteth after the water brook, so panteth my soul after thee. The heart, the deer's running through the woods, is trying to find the water brook. Oftentimes the tunnel vision that the deer gets running from the hunter, the tunnel vision that he gets, he ends up doing more damage to himself because he's running through trees and limbs are cracking him in the face. Some of you need to slow down. You don't belong to Buddha. You don't belong to Muhammad. You belong to Jesus Christ. He's got you covered. He is there before you get there. He's walking with you. He knew the road you would take before it ever came about. Let the Lord lead you and guide you. The just shall walk by faith. Amen. Help me, Holy Ghost. So Moses, he falls flat on his face because the people are wanting to kill him. And they're saying, we should have stayed in Egypt. You brought us out here to kill us. In this wilderness, you should have left us in Egypt because we had fish, we had leeks, we had onions, we had garlic, and I like all of that. And he said, I have some good taste in food, and you got us out here. Now I look back, and Pharaoh wants to kill us, and I can't climb a mountain, I can't go forward. And Moses says, God, what do I do? He said, I want you to stretch out your rod. And what? I want you to stretch out your rod. I believe the only reason that he had to do that was so he could actually conceive what God was getting ready to do. God doesn't need a rod. He doesn't need anything. He could have just thought about it and the Red Sea would have parted. But I'm glad that God will give us a little bit of a sign, aren't you? I'm glad that God will let us see His working so we can understand Him. Is there anybody needing God to stretch out a rod and let the Red Sea part for you? Well, you're in the right place, sister. You're in the right place, brother, because I'm telling you about a God that can stretch it out. He can part the water. He can heal your body. He can save your soul. He can do anything tonight. Approximately 3 million people are going to cross the Red Sea in one night, which means it at least had to part 12 miles from Berea to Richmond. Exodus 76, actually a little past 87. That's how far the Red Sea had. God can get the job done. I don't know if I can do this. I don't know if I can handle this. I probably should go back to where I came because it wasn't ideal where I came from, but I know how to survive that. I know that he was a little mean, but you know, he could be nice too when he wasn't drinking. And I said, but I thought he drank all the time. Well, he does. But you know how to deal with him. I think I'll go back to that situation because I know how to function in chaos. I think it's time to let God do a miracle in somebody's life today. I really, really, really do. Now, here's my message, and I've spent way too much time talking about preliminaries. They come down to the Jordan River at a place called Kadesh Barnea. They're there, and the thing about Kadesh that's so significant is you could look across the Jordan into Canaan land. You know Canaan land, the promised land. The land that flows with milk and honey. It wasn't literal milk and honey. But the analogy is, there is a land over there that if you plant something, it's going to grow. There's water everywhere. If you plant a seed, it's going to grow. And it's not just going to grow. You see them as they carry the grapes of Eshcol back. One cluster. They were like cantaloupes, brother. They were like watermelons. One grape. One cluster took two people to carry it on a stick. That's what they meant when they said a land that flows with milk and honey. And God had been speaking that to the people for hundreds of years. And now they're there. All that is between them and Canaan is the Jordan River. Now there's going to be some giants in the land. But here they are. Now, I was taught to believe that Canaan is heaven. And so for a long time, I said, we're going to Canaan after a while. And they sing songs like that. Don't they? I'm on my way to Canaan land. And I didn't ever think to question those things. I'm on my way to Canaan. I'm on my way to Canaan land. Everybody starts clapping. On my way to Canaan land. And we rejoice. I'm on my way. Praise the Lord. I'm on my way. The problem is Canaan land is not symbolic of heaven. It's symbolic of a fruitful and victorious Christian life. We're supposed to be singing, I'm living on Canaan's side. Egypt's behind. Cross over Jordan wide. Gladness to find. My soul is satisfied. No longer I am blind. I'm living with Jesus up in Canaan right now. You mean I can have joy now? You mean that I could skip in the middle of a storm? You mean that I could be lied on and talked about and still smile? You mean instead of going crazy and depressed and going back to my drugs and going back to the Vicodin and Suboxone and all of these other things that pull me and they numb my mind, you mean that I can actually have a walk with God that when everything has fallen apart, I'm still sane in my mind. I'm still sane. God has not given me a spirit of fear, but of power and of love and of a sound mind. You mean to tell me that there is a place in God where I can go to sleep tonight and not worry about where I've been and what I did or what I'm going to do tomorrow? You mean there's a place in God that I can go to where I have rest in my soul? I don't even know what that is, Pastor, because I'm afraid all the time. I don't know how I'm going to survive. The next day I'm telling you that there is a place in Christ that you can have perfect peace, perfect liberty, even when everything falls apart. Folk are going to look at you and say, I thought she was going through it. He said she is, but she's going through it. My God, is there anybody that understands what I'm saying? You don't have to die. You don't have to die in this dilemma. What is the significance of Kadesh? Kadesh is a place of surrender. You're in between the promised land and Egypt. I can't stay on this side, though. I can't stay here. I've got to go across. I don't have time. I wish I had more time. Okay. Let me move. So they say, okay, let's take it. They said, no. Let's send some spies over. So they send 12 spies. 12 spies. 12 spies. Two of those spies are Joshua and Caleb. 12 spies. Two of them are Joshua and Caleb. Two of those men were on a reconnaissance mission. Let me explain what I'm telling you. Joshua and Caleb were going over to see how to take the land. 10 of them were going over to see if they could. There's a difference. And I need to ask you today, what mentality, what perspective do you have? Are you trying to figure out how? Because you already know you're going to be a victorious, powerful Christian, or are you trying to figure out if you can? Can I get victory? Can I really live this life? I can't live all that, Brother Steve. I mean, I want Jesus, and I know that I'm dying, but I can't. You see, that's the problem that I got with a lot of people. For somehow or another, this doctrine has been taught that you can serve God in your own strength. You see, that's the antithesis of Christianity. Christianity requires surrender. It causes us to lay prostrate and say, I confess I can't do it in my own strength, but I promise God, if you'll inhabit my life, I will go where you tell me to go. I'll do what you tell me to do. I surrender, and you walk this out through me. So they come back. They're carrying the grapes of Eshcol. Can I go just a little deeper with y'all tonight? Will that be okay? Why do we sing, I'm on my way to Canaan land? We couldn't help it. You see, we never think about where we come from in the proper context. Our family, our grandparents came through World War II. They came through the Depression. And most of their life was consumed with survival. They wanted to survive. They wanted enough food to eat today. And they, and in their minds, there wasn't really anything tomorrow. It was just, I need a God for the now. And so they became survivalists. And you know what? You have to be a survivalist when your very existence is threatened. Some people have to survive. That's how we got all the black spirituals. They were enslaved in a field, and they began to sing about heaven because where they were living was like hell. But they were saying, there's a God out there. If I can hold on just a little while longer, I'm going to make it out of this. And our people in general, everyone in this house, our ancestors had survivalist instincts. And it bled over into the church. And God wasn't a God of tomorrow. He was a God of now. And they said, I don't know if I'll live tomorrow, but God help me now. And we sang songs like I'm on my way, because they long for heaven every single day. But saints of God, we're living in a new generation. We're living in a different time. We have food. We have clothes. We have houses. And see, we're living in a time that we don't have to sing about I'm on my way. We can live in it right now. I need somebody to help me preach for a moment. We're living in a time of peace, a time in America where you can do anything you want to do. And so now our battle is in our minds. Our battle is in the spiritual realm. We're dealing with spiritual warfare. And we need some saints in this house that'll be willing to pull down every stronghold and break them all. Talk to me, saints of God. I need to go a little further, because there's some things that you need to understand. God says to Moses, they come, they say, we can't take it. We were like grasshoppers in their sight. There were giants in the land. And God says, Moses, I'm sending every one of you into the wilderness. This is extremely important. I want every one of you to go back into the wilderness. What was going to be 11 days journey, roughly. What was going to be an 11-day journey becomes a 40-year disaster. The problem is, in our minds, we envision the elders walking around for 40 years. Most historians and scholars will tell you that the main camp of the Israelites stayed at Kadesh for 38 years. The strong, the ones that could, would go on voyages, and they would sojourn. They were looking for water. They were looking for tracts of land. But a lot of the older ones, the ones that couldn't travel, a lot of them camped out at Kadesh Barnea on the very brink of Canaan land for 38 years. They stood there and they watched. And I've said to myself, how long will they stay in this place, this passive, or I say, this place of lukewarmness? And I thought, man, surely they're going to come out. Well, they stayed there for 38 years, looking over into the promises of God, looking over into what could have been, looking over into the grapes of Eshcol. I need to know, how long are we going to stand at Kadesh Barnea thinking about joy, thinking about the Holy Ghost, thinking about revival, thinking about healing, thinking about the power? Is there anybody in this house say it is time for us to go across? So he says every person 20 years old and up is going to die in the wilderness. Why? I've asked myself that question over and over and over. Why? And I don't even know if we can handle this, and I'm not sure that I can yet. They were still slaves. There is a big difference between being free and being a slave on the loose. I said, there's a big difference between being a freeman and being a slave on the run. You may be away from Egypt, but if the whole time you're looking over your shoulder, you're a slave on the run. And that's all Egypt, but because these Israelites were, because Egypt had implanted a slave mentality in them. And God looks upon Israel and says they will never take Canaan because they believe that they are slaves in their mind. And you can't be a survivalist and take Canaan. You've got to have audacity to say, I will take this. I am an overcomer. I am powerful in God. I am anointed. I will rise again. I know I'm messed up, but I've got a God, not a God of a second chance. I've got the God of another chance. He will lift me. He will raise me. He will exalt me in due season. Is there anybody in this house and say, I'm not here to survive. I'm here to thrive. I'm here to grow. I'm here to live. I'm here to prosper. I'm here to build the kingdom of God. You can't go to Canaan with a slave mentality. Always waiting on somebody to give it to you. Always waiting on somebody to hand it to you. Working somebody else's property. Building somebody else's stuff. God says the people that's going to Canaan are going to be some people that says, I ain't going back to Egypt. I'm going to do this for God. I'm going to take some mountains. I'm going to shake my fist at a mountain and say, give me this mountain. Is there anybody here that's tired of being on this side? Is there anybody ready to make that trek across the Jordan? Is there anybody here that'll say, I'm going higher than I ever did? Have you got that? Because that was a staple point God dropped in my spirit early this morning. You've got to get rid of the slave mentality. That's so deep, I may have to preach on it again. I think I got my toes in an ocean right there, and I don't even know what it is. I had questions. Why would God kill everything from 20? Because they had been in Egypt so long. All they knew was slavery and taskmasters. But there was this radical group. There was these young men that were looking around, and these people, they were saying, I don't understand. Why are y'all letting all this go on? And then they saw liberty. They brought them up in the wilderness. They're not in Egypt anymore. They're coming up, and they're 16 and 17 and 18 and 19 and 20. And they're growing, growing, growing, growing. But they've been there in the wilderness, and they're looking over at the land of Canaan, and they're saying, why aren't we going? Why aren't we going? And they say, because we're over here looking around. I'm wondering, is there anybody that'll question the system? Do we have to stay here and go around this mountain the rest of our life? Or can Revival Tabernacle, through the power and the grace of the Lord Jesus Christ, can we actually take this city? Do we have to settle with survival? Do we have to have a church where it's just enough to keep all the people satisfied on their pews? Or is it a reality that we can have a church filled with men that are on fire in the Holy Ghost? Could we have a a church where the women come in here so anointed that demons say, oh, torment us not. Come on, talk to me. Is there a possibility of us being an Acts chapter 2 church? So we're at Kadesh Barnea today. We stand on the banks of the Jordan River. We're on the border. We're looking into glory. And I believe it's time for this church to go forward. I really do. I know that sounds cliche. I don't mean it to be. But I sense it. Deuteronomy 1:19. The reason I gave you that verse is this. And we came to Kadesh Barnea. What does that mean? We came to. That means they came from. I have a past. I do. Not everything they said about me was a lie. I did some of that. And they don't know half the stuff. I got a past. Can I be rude? So what? I'm not there anymore. And this is where some of you have failed miserably because you came to Kadesh and you saw Jordan, you saw Canaan, and you know that you're not where you were, and you started throwing a party. You started baking cakes and lighting candles and blowing kazoos and putting on the hat, and you started partying like it's 1999. And you said, we made it out. But God didn't bring you out of Egypt just so you could say, I made it out. He brought you out so he could take you in too. And if you're not into Canaan, you need to put the cakes up and put all the stuff up because you've got to go across to Jordan. And it's time to fight. I'm going to close. Sister Beth, if you come. Chuck Yeager. October 14, 1947, he was a pilot. And he's in an airplane that's cutting-edge technology. And he's in the air. He's moving faster than any human had ever flown before. And the plane begins to shake. He didn't know what to do. It felt like the plane was breaking up and falling apart, Brother Tom. Chuck Yeager had a decision to make. He could have pulled back on the throttle, or he could push it forward. Chuck Yeager decided to push it forward. And this is what happened. Let me show you. Bang. He busted the sound barrier. This is what my life is like, Pastor. What are you going to do now? What are you going to do now? What are you going to do? Stay on me across the house. What are you going to do now? You going to make history? You going to go higher? You going to go back? I'm not going back. I'm not going back. I'm not going back. How about you? Broke the sound back. I wonder how many of you are on the verge of a breakthrough. I wonder, as your pastor, your friend, your spiritual father, for some of you,
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3: That he would even bother coming down to do it. Amen. You know, every time we sing that song and it uses that word, saves a wretch like me, I think back on my past sinful life and some of the things that I knew I was doing that I was certain was wrong. That I knew God was completely against, and yet I did it anyway. And then after the thousands of times that I did those kind of things, He still saw fit to come down and save my soul. You want to talk about amazing grace? Amen. Amen. I'm thankful for the Spirit of God we feel this morning. Amen. Amen. Well, thank you very much, musicians. It's very good to be home, and I've got to say that without lying in a certain way, because I miss the Florida weather, miss the Florida atmosphere. It's a lot more pleasant to look at and experience than it is in Indiana. When we were driving back up, we got through Georgia, and as soon as we got into around Chattanooga, it started pouring down rain. Brother Gial got all, you know, misty and cold and nasty, and I thought, man, honey, you want to turn this bird around and go back, you know? But we'd already spent our 2 weeks that we get and knew that we had to be coming home. But if you guys really want to make it a big church deal that you all want to move to Florida and want me to go down and pastor the church, that's your business. Come see me after service. Maybe we can work it out. But it's good to be home. I was glad to hear all the wonderful reports about the services, Brother Bernie and Brother Keplinger and Brother Armstrong filling in and preaching to you. Got wonderful reports of all the messages that were preached and as well understood on a Sunday night. God came by and moved in a mighty way, really helping some folks, and I was really encouraged to hear that. But I come back, and the whole time we were gone, I was just praying, you know, God, I need a revival in my life and my ministry, and He really laid some things on my heart, not just to help me personally, but to help me as a pastor, and we're excited to see what the Lord's going to be doing. But it's good to be home, and good to see Brother Anson and his lovely wife after their, 3 months you guys was gone? Over there in Guatemala, it's wonderful to have them here. And tonight, if you wouldn't mind having them testify a little bit about their experience, but it's wonderful to have them. Go ahead and grab your Bibles and turn to Matthew chapter 18.

Matthew chapter 18, we're going to begin reading at verse 1. At the same time came the disciples unto Jesus, saying, Who is the greatest in the kingdom of heaven? And Jesus called a little child unto him and set him in the midst of them and said, Verily I say unto you, except ye be converted and become as little children, ye shall not enter into the kingdom of heaven. Whosoever therefore shall humble himself as this little child, the same is the greatest in the kingdom of heaven. Now I really want to direct your attention to verse 3, where Jesus said, Verily I say unto you, except ye be converted and become as little children, ye shall not enter the kingdom of heaven. And I want to talk to you for a little while this morning on the characteristics of a child. The characteristics of a child. And Brother G.L., would you pray? Amen. Amen. You can be seated. The characteristics of a child. Okay. Now, in our text, we find the Lord giving us some very clear instructions that would be of great benefit to us in our spiritual lives if we would just take the time to understand them and then make sure that we go on to appropriate them into our lives. Okay? He's giving us two things that he's instructing us about that would profit us immensely in our spiritual lives. And there's two things in particular that he's instructing us to do. The first thing we see that he's instructing us to be converted. In other words, he's instructing us to repent of all the things in our lives that are displeasing to God and to turn completely and be surrendered unto the Lord and become converted to him. It's kind of like Acts chapter 3, verse 19. It says, Repent ye therefore and be converted that your sins might be blotted out. In other words, those are the conditions that we make, and we understand that it would be a tremendous benefit to us spiritually, because that's the only way a person can be brought into right standing with God. Amen. If you're not willing to do those two things, you can't even experience salvation. So the first thing that he's doing and instructing us to do, it's very easy to see what a benefit it would be in our spiritual life. Amen? But then we find him instructing us to do something that sounds just a little bit funny when you first read over it. Because next we find him giving us the instruction to become like little kids. Think about that. He says, Verily I say unto you, except ye be converted and become as little children, ye shall not inherit the kingdom of heaven. Sounds kind of funny, doesn't it? Now, that request or that instruction that he's given there to become like children sounds strange to us for two primary reasons. Number one, because that is the exact opposite of what we hear our entire lives. Okay? I mean, if anything, we usually have people telling us to grow up, to act our age, to be more mature. We don't have them saying, hey, you know what you need to do? You need to start acting like a kid. Now, I can think back in my days at high school, Brother Boyer. I mean, I had all kinds of teachers tell me, Kincaid, you need to get more serious. You need to be mature. You're in high school now. Act your age. But I never had one of them come up and say, hey, you know what you should do today? I mean, during the whole class, you know, just act like a child and let's see where it takes us. So it seems kind of strange. Lord, what do you mean? I need to start acting like a little child. I need to become like a little kid. But the second reason it sounds kind of strange to us is because without taking the time to really consider what he's actually telling us here, it's hard to understand what he's even talking about. What does he even mean when he says, listen, you are to become like little children? I mean, it's confusing because he doesn't go on to explain it at all. He just makes that statement and then moves on. And because what he's instructing us to do here is confusing, we need to make sure that we take the time to try to figure it out for two reasons. Number one, because if the Son of God is telling us to do something, that means it's important. Amen? And number two, if the Son of God is telling us to do something and giving us an instruction to follow, we need to make sure that we're following after it. So we need to study this portion of Scripture out and try our best to come to a proper understanding of what he's saying in this text when he exhorts his followers to become like little children.
And by looking at the context of this passage, there's a very obvious meaning behind what he's instructing us to do. Because in verse 1, we find the disciples coming up to him and they ask him this question. Who's going to be the greatest in the kingdom of God? Which they asked him that quite often. Lord, who's going to be the greatest in the kingdom of heaven? And we need to understand, when these men asked that, they weren't wondering who was going to have the most clout when it came to the Trinity. They weren't saying, hey, when we get up in heaven, who's going to be the most important, the Holy Ghost, you or your Father? That's not what they were asking. They weren't asking, you know, among the angels, who was going to be the most important. You know, is it going to be Gabriel? Is it going to be Michael? That's not what they were referring to. But they were wanting to know who amongst them was going to be the most important and influential when they entered into the kingdom of God. So we see that the motivation and the driving force behind them even asking such a thing was that of selfishness, wasn't it? Pride, greed, lust, improper ambition is what was driving them to even ask such a thing. And because of it, we find the Lord responding to them like this in verse 3. He says, except ye be converted and become as little children, ye shall not enter into the kingdom of heaven. That was his answer to their question. In other words, what he was saying is, listen, guys, if you don't get rid of that kind of attitude, you're not even going to make it into my Father's kingdom, let alone be the most important once you get there. So he was trying to get them to understand that unless they got rid of these destructive ambitions and emotions that they were struggling with, and they became as content, as satisfied, and as humble as a little child, then they were going to ruin their chances of even making it into the kingdom of God altogether. Okay, so that's one of the obvious answers that we could give to what's he talking about when he says that we're to become like little children. Well, obviously, looking at it contextually, he's answering that question that they asked, and they're saying, God, we want to be the greatest. Who's going to be the greatest? And he's saying, listen, unless you humble yourself and you become content like a little kid, you're not even going to make it at all. But I also believe that there's some other things that are more subtle that were included in what the Lord was trying to say to these guys as well. Because when he instructed them to become as little children, there's all different kinds of different things he could have been referring to. And the reason I say that is because there's all different kinds of characteristics that children have, isn't there? So the full meaning behind what the Lord was saying to these guys has the potential to be very, very vast or enormous, because there's all different kinds of things that could have been included in what he was trying to say. Because after all, he didn't go on to explain. Yeah, he was answering a question, but when you say, unless you become like a little child, man, there's a lot of stuff that we can look at there. But before we try to examine all the things that he could have been meaning when he was referring to them becoming like little children, the first thing we have to do is cancel out some of the things that he wasn't meaning. For instance, when he exhorted these men to become like little children, he surely wasn't suggesting that they do the impossible and shrink down both mentally and physically and become like a little child all over again. He wasn't doing that. I mean, he wasn't saying, listen, guys, if you want to make it into the kingdom of God, you got to go back into your mother's womb. You got to shrink down to where you're 2 foot tall and you got to learn to walk and talk all over again. I mean, that's silly. We know that he wasn't telling them to do that. Doesn't even make any sense. Nor was he trying to tell them that they need to do what it seems like a lot of people in the day and hour that we live in try to do, which is to try to retain a childlike existence of playtime all the time, where they don't want to take hold of all the responsibilities that they have in their life, but all they want to do is just frolic through life and play their video games and sit around and not work and not take care of their kids and do all these different things. But they don't want to do anything that concerning the responsibilities God's given them to do. And we know that he wasn't telling them to do that, because the Bible teaches us very clearly that the Lord wants us to meet our responsibilities, not run away from them. I mean, the Word of God says very clearly, if a man shouldn't work, neither should he eat. If he doesn't take care of his own family, he's worse than an infidel. You know what an infidel is? It's somebody that doesn't even believe in God. So we know he wasn't saying that. And while we might like to wish nothing more than we just have a life that was just no responsibilities and just all fun and games, the fact of the matter is, that's not the way things are.
just isn't the way it is. I mean, I just got back from vacation. I had a wonderful time. I would like nothing more than to stay in Florida and frolic around on the beaches with my fly rod and catch this. You don't have to be on Facebook. I'll bring it to you. You don't even have to go to it. I'd like nothing more than to sit under palm trees and do what we did for 2 weeks. I mean, it was wonderful. But folks, that's not the way that it is. We have responsibilities that we need to meet and that we need to take care of. So we know that the Lord Jesus Christ wasn't saying, hey guys, if you want to make it to heaven, you want to know what you got to do? You got to shrink down to 2 foot tall and learn how to talk again. That's silly. That doesn't even make any sense. And he sure wasn't telling them, you know what you need to do? You need to just goof around and forsake all of your responsibilities and just play time all the time. But now that we've ruled some of those things out, we need to try to answer the question of what are some of the things that the Lord was most likely referring to when he said this. Because we don't want to just refrain ourselves from all the things that he wasn't meaning, but we want to come to an understanding and apply all the things that he was intending when he said that statement. So that's what I want to attempt to do for the rest of this message. We're going to try to come to an understanding of some of the more subtle things that the Lord was most likely referring to in this text so that we personally can gain the full spiritual benefit that's behind it. Because he wasn't just talking to the disciples. Because if you're here and you're saved, guess what you are? You're a disciple too. So when he made this comment, hey, if you want to make it into my kingdom, you need to become as a little child, that pertains to us too. So what is he saying here? And we're going to do this just this morning just by looking at two particular things. I'm probably going to be preaching about this on Wednesday too. I was planning on doing it tonight, but the Lord directed me very, very clearly a direction to go, and we're going to partake of communion tonight. And go a different way there. But probably on Wednesday we're going to preach about a couple more things. But this morning we're just going to look at two different things, both of which are childlike characteristics that would be extremely beneficial for every single one of us to incorporate into our spiritual lives. And as we're going over these things, we need to understand the significance of what we're going to be talking about. Because in this text that we read, we don't just see the Lord giving instruction, but we see a pretty severe consequence too, don't we? Notice what it says at the end of verse 3. He said, verily, which that's all he has to say there, because he's saying, with as much importance as I have in me, I'm trying to get you to understand, except ye be converted and become as little children, ye shall not enter into the kingdom of God. So what we're going to be talking about this morning is about as serious as you could possibly get. It's either going to get you in or it's going to keep you out. I mean, he made a comment that he wants us to think about. You're going to have to become like a little child. What's he talking about? Well, there's two things we're going to talk about this morning. Now, the first characteristic that children seem to have that's essential for us to incorporate into our spiritual lives is the fact that children are extremely teachable. Yeah. Amen. Yeah. They're teachable. Now, whenever you're around a child, one of the first things that you'll notice about them is the fact that they don't know a whole lot, and they'll even admit it. I mean, you go around a little kid, you ask them a lot of questions, they don't know the answers. They don't know a whole lot of stuff, and they'll admit it. I mean, they don't know a whole lot, and they don't even claim to know a whole lot. It's as if they're completely aware of their ignorance in all different kinds of areas, and yet they don't even bother trying to hide it. Say, do you know this? No. Do you know that? No. Do you know this? No. I mean, they just will tell you. In other words, they don't waste their time trying to pretend to be something that they know that they're not. Okay? But they realize who they are, where they're at, and the things that they need to learn. And because they have that characteristic, they usually demonstrate an overwhelming desire to learn new things. Because they realize they don't have it all. They realize they don't have an understanding. They don't have this world whipped like so many people think that they do. So they want to be instructed and they want to be taught things so in turn they can expand their knowledge and learn so that they're teachable. You know, Emery's going through a phase, and all kids go through this phase right now, where all she wants to ask us is why. You been there? You understand the strain on my face when I say that? Because everything is why we're going to this particular place. Why are we going there?
Well, Emery, we're going there because of this. Daddy, why is this way? Why do we do things that way? Why this? Why that? Well, why does she ask all those questions? Because she wants to learn. She's teachable. She's not trying to be annoying. She's saying, listen, I'm ignorant in certain areas and I want to learn. But unfortunately, that's not the way it is with adults, is it? Because usually when you're around adults, it seems like all they demonstrate is the exact opposite. And it seems like the only thing that they want to do is spend all their time telling you all of the things that they do know, not all the things that they don't. Or they want to sit around and pretend to be somebody that deep down in their heart they know they're not even close to being. That's just the way that it is. In other words, it seems like all adults want to do is spend all their time trying to convince everybody around them how much they know and how great they are, rather than just being real and humbly admitting, hey, I don't know a whole lot about a lot of stuff and I need some help. Yeah. Amen? And because they take on this kind of attitude, a lot of times what could be learned by them remains unlearned because they never open themselves up to learn it. And all because they let their pride stand in the way of them getting a hold of this very essential characteristic in their spiritual life. Now, how many of you know what I'm saying is true when it comes to adults demonstrating the exact opposite of being teachable? I was around two carpenters one time. It was the funniest thing. They'd been carpenters for years, both wonderful men. And this one guy said, you know what, I'm probably the best guy at driving in a nail that there is in the world because I've got this technique to what I do and I only got to hit it two times and it'll go right in. He says, you want me to show you how to do that? And he says, well, no. And he says, well, why? Do you got to hit it, you know, just once? Or, I mean, you know a better way? And he said, no, I got to hit it more than twice. But, you know, I've been pounding in my nails the same way for 40 years. I don't need to learn a new way to do it. It's because the attitude that adults have. You know, I don't need you to show me how to do anything. You ought to have me showing you how to do something. That's just the way that it is. Or have you ever seen somebody try to come across as if they have it all together and they know everything there is to know, but the whole time you know they're not half the person they try to pretend to be? It happens all the time. And that type of attitude hinders people tremendously when it comes to their spiritual lives. Because they spend so much time pretending to be these spiritual know-it-alls that they don't even bother learning all the things that the Lord desires for them to be learning. And it hinders them tremendously in their spiritual lives. Because the things that, you know, when Jesus said, my Spirit will lead you and guide you into all truth. In other words, you could say it like this, I'll send my Spirit to teach you all the things that you're going to need to know. You know how many times adults with this kind of attitude don't bother being led by the Spirit of God to where they learn the different situations and the different things that God wants them to, all because they think they already know everything? And they suffer in their spiritual lives because of it. But what do you think would happen if we as adults would drop the charade and quit pretending like we know everything there is to know, and instead we would take on this childlike characteristic of humbly admitting our ignorance in all different kinds of areas, and then having an overwhelming desire to learn about them? Think about it. Well, we know it would profit us tremendously because of all the different things we're commanded to do in the Word of God. For instance, I mean, if you would lose this kind of attitude that says, I already know everything, I'm not really open to learning, and you'd say, man, I realize that I'm ignorant in all kinds of areas, and I don't even know how to live my own life without being instructed by God on how to do it. It would make these kind of verses flow a lot easier in your life. When God said, study to show yourself approved unto God, a workman that needeth not be ashamed, but you'd have the ability to rightly divide the word of truth. That would work out a whole lot easier if you'd just become more teachable, wouldn't it? Or what about when Paul said, take heed unto yourselves and to the doctrine? And then when you've got this resistant spirit that you already know everything, and you say, God, don't you tell me how to pound my nails, so to speak. If you said, God, I don't know, as a matter of fact, I realize that I can't even walk without you holding my hand. Lord, I want to take heed unto your doctrine, but I'm like David in Psalms 119. You're going to have to come down and explain it to me if it's going to benefit me and do me any good. Yeah. What about when he said to give attendance to exhortation and to reading? I mean, the list could go on and on and on. But what the Lord is trying to get us to understand here, he's saying, listen, if you guys want to make it into the kingdom of heaven, you're going to have to become teachable.
You're going to have to ditch this attitude that you already know everything there is to know. And man, you know, because you had some kind of prior learning in the past or whatever the case might be. Man, I can't tell you, as I was getting this around, I finished the message during Sunday school. I was listening to Brother Streeter and the Lord was speaking to my heart about this particular thing. So somebody's here that needs to hear it. I remember there was one guy, and I could call his name and some of you would know him. But he got saved and started coming to the church for a little while. And I would try to help him. You know, I tried to disciple him. I'd talk with him. I'd try to give him studies. I'd do all these different things. But this guy just already thought that he had it all figured out. Because his mom went to church. Now, he hadn't served God for 20 years. But his mom went to church in the past, and he remembered what church was like when he was a little kid. So he was more worried about becoming a preacher than starting to learn all over like a new convert. How long do you think he lasted? He didn't last very long at all. Matter of fact, I've never seen him again. Why? He wasn't teachable. You know, me and Brother Carper and some other preacher friends of ours were talking one time. I think it was down at Convocation or somewhere. We were sitting there talking, and we were talking about new converts, and you're talking about like Brother Like, how excited he is to be saved and how he wants to learn, and you listen to him pray at the altars. I mean, you can stand by him and say, man, that guy, that's the kind of guy that's going to make it. He's got it together. He realizes where he's at and where he needs to go. But I've been around some other people, and they were telling some of the other stories that these new converts just think that they've got it all together. Who does that pastor think he is telling me this kind of stuff? I don't need to be babied. I don't need a spiritual bib put on me. Well, every baby I see drinking milk, like the Word of God says, needs a bib on them. Drop the pride. I'm not embarrassed that I don't know anything about cars. Who here knows about cars? Okay, Brother Boyer, if you were to invite me over, because I just made that statement, and say, well, I'm going to teach you how to change a carburetor. When you'd say, okay, go ahead and start, I wouldn't feel odd at all saying, brother, I don't even know where it's at. I wouldn't feel dumb saying, I don't know what to begin to unloose or what I'm going to have. I don't have a stinking clue about what to do because I don't know anything about cars. Did you know it's okay to admit, hey, I don't know anything about this area of serving God? I've never been here before. I want to learn. Why would you be ashamed? You know, the Bible, one of the most interesting and important verses in the Word of God, if you'll allow that kind of thinking, is where it says that God resisteth the proud and gives grace to the humble. And when you look at it and what we're talking about at this first point about being teachable, when God sees somebody that says, you know what, I don't need these people at the church trying to help me along and instruct me, and I don't care if you've been saved 1 week or 5 years. You know, somebody's farther along than what you are. They got some things they could be teaching you. You know, people, I don't need somebody teaching me all that. If that's your kind of attitude, the Word of God makes it very clear that God's going to forsake you. He resists people like that. You're not going to gain ground spiritually. You're going to lose it. And I think the Lord would like to say to some folks, and I'm not trying to be mean, but drop the attitude. You got some things to learn, and there's nothing that you should be ashamed in admitting that. You're not as far along. Just like Kincaid doesn't know nothing about cars, you don't know nothing about God. But you can learn. Amen? Amen. Second characteristic that children seem to have that would be essential for us to incorporate into our spiritual lives is the fact that they're not only teachable, but children are also very trusting as well. Okay. In other words, they take complete confidence in what you're telling them is true. And because of that, they expect what you've told them to actually come to pass. They don't sit around and doubt it. I mean, they don't have difficulty believing the things that we tell them, but they're simply filled with trust instead. If I went and told Emery right now, who's my littlest daughter, if you're here and you don't know her, she's 3 years old, and I'm sorry, Bray. If I were to tell Bray right now, That I was Spider-Man because that's her hero, which doesn't make sense, a girl, you know, in Spider-Man. I could convince her that that was true. Just because kids are trusting. They believe whatever you tell them. You know, something that all of my girls have enjoyed doing when they were little kids is they enjoyed jumping off the stairs into their dad's arms.
Okay. Now, when we first came up with this, I mean, they were doing it, you know, and I think what first happened with Cree is she was jumping off the stairs and just doing it by herself. You know, I said, oh, honey, you don't want to do that. But you go up a little bit higher and jump into my arms and I'll catch you. And at first, you know, with all my girls, they were kind of like, you know, Dad, you know, you could tell that it really wasn't something they were crazy about. Why? Because it was outside their comfort zones. I mean, just like us, when they were thinking about something like that, the first thing that came to their mind is, what if he doesn't catch me? What's the fall going to feel like? I'm scared to go leaping off into uncertainty. Okay, but once I assured them that they didn't have anything to worry about and that I would catch them just like I said that I would, they jump off those stairs fully trusting that I'd do exactly what I said I was going to do. And what happened after they got used to that and they started to trust me more and more, it even got to the place where they'd want to do it again and again and again. To where my back would about give out. They'd want to do it and do it. And it even got to the place where they'd get more and more daring and they'd want to go higher and higher up the staircase to where it became impossible for them to do what they wanted to do. I mean, Brother Streeter wouldn't surprise me. They say, hey, take me up in a helicopter. I'll jump out because my dad will catch me. Now, what happened that changed my daughter's minds? One thing. They learned how to trust me. I mean, at first, they didn't want to have anything to do with it. They were scared. I mean, Cree just wanted to keep jumping off the one little step down onto the basement carpet. That's all she wanted to do. But when I said, why don't you go up a little bit higher and jump down into Daddy's arm? And she learned that she could and she wouldn't get hurt. She learned to trust me. So even though what I was asking my daughters to do was way out of their comfort zones and even impossible for them to do on their own, it became an expected and even enjoyable experience that they had take place over and over again in their lives. Understand what I just said? Even though what I was initially asking them to do was way outside the realm of their comfort zone, once they learned how to trust me, it became an expected and an enjoyable experience that they wanted to do over and over and over again. And as a matter of fact, they just wanted to get more and more daring as they went. And we have to understand that the same characteristic of being filled with trust

In other words, what the writer of Hebrews is trying to say is don't waste your time sitting around doubting God. Just learn to trust Him. Trust Him. Then James said in James chapter 1, starting in verse 5, if any of you lack wisdom, let him ask of God that giveth to all men liberally and upbraideth not, and it shall be given him. But let him ask in faith, nothing wavering. For he that wavereth is like a wave of the sea driven with the wind and tossed. For let not that man think that he shall receive anything of the Lord, for a double-minded man is unstable in all his ways. And then it becomes crystal clear in Hebrews 11, verse 6, where it says this, but without faith it is impossible to please Him. For he that cometh to God must believe that He is, and He is a rewarder of them that diligently seek Him. Folks, trusting God is not optional. It's absolutely essential. It's something that we have to do if we're ever going to make it in our spiritual lives. So it's no wonder that we find the Lord coming and saying, listen, without becoming like a little child in this area, you're not going to be able to make it in your spiritual lives at all. Because those verses make it very obvious that trusting God and learning to trust Him, or I guess you could say it like this, without trusting Him will set you up to fail in your spiritual lives as an absolute guarantee. He said, without faith, without learning to trust Him, it is impossible to please Him, to do the things that He calls you to do, and to live the way that He calls you to live. But at the same time, it's also just as obvious that if we do take on this characteristic in our spiritual lives, it will give us the ability to do two things that are absolutely essential for us to do if we want to live for God and if we want to be able to accomplish all the things that He's going to call us to do. Because what trusting God will enable us to do, number one, is get us out of our comfort zones, which is where we like to stay. And the reason a lot of people aren't what they should be in God is because they don't want to be uncomfortable. But when you learn to trust God, it'll get you out of your comfort zone. And the second thing is that it'll cause you to begin to experience incredible things in God that would be impossible for us to accomplish on our own without having a steadfast trust in Him. I mean, it's kind of just like my kids on the stairs. I mean, until, you know, God will say, listen, I want you to do this, or I'm asking you to do that, or I want you to live this way, or I want you to live that way. And we're sitting at the top of the stairs and we're scared to death because doing what He's asking us to do is uncomfortable. It's hard to take that leap and to jump off. But when we learn to trust Him and understand that He's going to catch us every single time, we're going to want to start going higher up the rung and even get more and more daring in the things that He calls us to do. Trusting God is essential. And it's no wonder that He tells us, listen, if you want to make it into the kingdom of God, you have to take on this childlike characteristic of becoming trusting in your Heavenly Father. Not in yourself, not in the abilities of others. Don't be content to stay where you're at or want to live within the realm of your comfort zone. You've got to learn to trust Me, He's saying. Sister Tamara, if you'd come. Now, I know that we've all heard ever since we were young that we need to grow up, we need to act our age, and we need to be more mature. I know that. But what we have to understand this morning is that it just might be that some of us need to learn to become like children in these areas before we can ever start to grow up in God. I realize, you know, don't act like that. Don't act like a little kid. Act your age, not your shoe size and all this different stuff that people say. But it just might be that there's some people in this service this morning that need to learn to become like little children in these areas and learn how to trust God and learn to become teachable all over again before you can ever start growing from the point that you're at. Like I said, I've seen a lot of new converts. I've seen a lot of people that have been saved for years come and just hit a brick wall because they decide they're not going to be open to learning anything else. You know, whether it's a commandment, Brother Streeter, that they don't want to do. They say, I've heard people say, listen, I'm not going to read the Word of God because I don't want to see what He has to say about this area. And yet they say, but I'm still going to... You've got to become teachable. Yeah, it might be hard, and what He's asking you to do might seem like it's, you know, way up in a helicopter, and He's saying, go ahead and jump, I'll catch you, and you're thinking, God, this just isn't going to work. Just learn how to trust Him. Yeah.

0: Folks, we have to make sure that we take what we've covered very seriously simply because of that consequence that the Lord concludes us with. If you don't become as a little child, you are not going to enter into the kingdom of heaven. I want to make it into the kingdom of heaven. Don't you? Then you're going to have to make sure that both of these characteristics are something that you start doing in your life. If you want to make it, you're going to have to make sure that you're teachable. That you don't tell God the way things are, but He tells you the way things are. You're going to have to make sure that you become trusting. And even though you might not understand it, and even though it might scare you to death, if He says do it, you just go ahead and jump. So I want to ask you as I call you down to the altar this morning, do you trust Him? Or do you find yourself perfectly content to just live within your realm of your comfort zone? When God asks you to do something and you feel that feeling of being uncomfortable and thinking, because we've all been there. You're standing in Walmart and you'll see this rough looking dude standing over there, and the Lord will say, go over there and share your faith with him. You know that feeling that you get? Oh, boy. Do you stay in your realm of your comfort zone, or do you step out and do what the Lord's asked you to do? Do you trust Him? I mean, I've testified about this before, but when me and my wife were first married, we found out we were going to have our first child, and we decided that we wanted her to stay home with the baby and to take care of her and all these different things, and that meant there was going to be one less income in our house. Well, to make the long story short, we did the math hundreds and hundreds and hundreds of time, and we were going to be about $250 short every month on our bills if she stayed home. But we were convinced that that's what the Word of God told us to do. So we went ahead and we just did it. We jumped off the top step and we said, you said to jump, and we're trusting that you're going to catch us. And we were never even late on one single bill. I never got a raise. I didn't start making more money. For years I worked at the same place making the same amount of money, and God always met our bills. He didn't have people send me a check in the mail. He changed the way that my bill collectors did mathematics so that it worked for me and my wife as we stepped out in trust to be faithful to Him. Do you trust Him? Second question, are you teachable? Or do you spend all of your time trying to come across to yourself and to others that you're much farther along than what you really are? Really good way to measure yourself when it comes to that, or examine yourself, is the measurement of your spiritual growth, or where you're at spiritually right now, accurate with the amount of time that you've been saved? You know, some people here that's been saved 20 years, man, you ought to know a whole lot about your Bible. There ought to be all different kinds of testimonies and experiences you can share with a new believer that shows that you can put your faith and trust in God. And if you don't have those things, why do you think that is? Because at some point in time, you became where you weren't teachable. You didn't trust God like you should. Are you teachable? Do you want to know more? Or are you one of those kind of people that says, you know what? I don't think I'm going to read anymore because things are getting tight as it is. I sure don't want to learn some of the other things that I'm going to have to start or stop doing. If you're not teachable, and if you're not trusting, I hope you want to change. And the good news is you can. Because if the Lord said, listen, a requirement to get into my Father's kingdom is going to be that you're going to be like a little child, somebody that trusts me wholeheartedly and somebody that's teachable and surrenders all of their will and says, God, whatever you want me to do, whatever you want me to know, whatever you want me to learn, I open myself up in full. If He asked that and made that a requirement, then guess what? He's going to make sure that it'll be accomplished in your life if you're only open to it. So if you're struggling in one of these areas this morning, when you come down to these altars, here's what you need to say. God, I haven't been trusting you like I should. Teach me to jump off that step and know that my Heavenly Father is really going to catch me in His arms so that I get more and more daring and want to do it over and over and over again. If you're not a person that wants to be taught, say, God, I'm sorry that I've tried to do things my way instead of yours. I'm not going to go around pretending to be somebody that I know that I'm not. I'm not going to go around acting like I'm further along than what I really am. I'm going to admit my ignorance in certain areas and admit humbly that, God, I need to learn so that I can go from point A all the way to point B. He'll accomplish it in your life if you'll only let Him. And let's go ahead and stand. Now, with every eye closed and every head bowed, I wonder if there's anybody here this morning that you'd say, Pastor, I'm really having a hard time learning to be teachable when it comes to my relationship with God. I don't care if you're a new convert or if you're the person that's been here saved the longest out of everybody else. If you've got some kind of point in your life where you say, you know what, I'm not willing to open myself up to go any farther, I wonder if you'd slip up your hand and say, I need prayer about this. I realize that I'm stuck in a rut, and until I become teachable like I need to be, I'm never going to be able to move any farther. Amen. I see your hands. We're going to be praying for you. Say, I need help. I've been trying to do things my way, but Lord, teach me to do things your way. Now, I wonder if there'd be anybody here and they'd say, Lord, I've been struggling with trusting you in my life. And whether it be that God's asked you to do something that you were scared to step out and do, you know, you didn't have the faith, or whether the Lord's, you know, asked you to do particular things and you just didn't have the trust in Him to step out and do it, whatever the case might be. I wonder if you'd say, you know what, I need prayer about that. I need God to come down and help me, because there's been times where I haven't trusted Him like I should simply because I didn't do what He was calling me to do. We've all been there. Now, as we get ready to come around the altars, here's what I want you to understand. Every single one of us struggle with what I've been talking about this morning. It's human nature to want to do things our own way, isn't it? It's our flesh that digs in its heels, and when God says, you know what, you need to begin to learn about these other things and surrender more and more of your heart and life to me, it's our flesh that says, God, this is all the farther I'm willing to go. You need to crucify that flesh around the altar this morning, and you won't believe where God will take you. If you're the kind of person that God speaks to your heart and He says, listen, I want to use you in this area, go speak to this person or go do that, but because you don't trust God and you don't step out and do what He's asking you to do, listen, it doesn't have to be that way. But you've got to take care of it around an altar. We all struggle with those things. It's human nature. But how many of you know that the Spirit of God can lift us up above those things? And we need to trust Him to do just that as we come around to pray. Amen. Let's come and pray.
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3: Times in which we are now living, mention the moral decay in our society, the threat of terrorism here in America, how that our nation seemingly has lost its way, and I concur with every bit of that. And many that have been brought up in Christian home, and many that have religious training, have seemingly compromised with the devil and have forsaken the truths of God's Word and made shipwreck of their lives. And I don't know about tomorrow. I don't know what tomorrow might hold, but everyone tonight that has an up-to-date experience with the Almighty God, we know someone who holds tomorrow. We've got something to be thankful for tonight because He's in control. Hallelujah. We need not fear. He's promised that He would be with us. And Paul said His grace is sufficient, and He's proven Himself to be true to that word. His grace is sufficient. And if we're going to enjoy His blessings continually, we must determine that we'll never, never, never compromise. And I have that written down in the center of the blackboard. Never compromise the Word of God. Never compromise with what the Bible has to say. And never compromise any God-given conviction you have. Now let me mention something briefly. Everyone's convictions are not the same. But if the Bible says something's wrong, you need to have convictions about it. And I do as well. But if God gives you some convictions that maybe doesn't give to Richard or my wife or Sharon or someone else, God convicts you of something, don't compromise it. Stand upon it. I'm going to read some scriptures, and we're not going to study from there at all. But I want to turn to the 6th chapter of Hebrews. If you have your Bibles, turn with me. Keep your Bibles handy. Handy tonight, 6th chapter of Hebrews. I'm going to read the first 6 verses. Hebrews chapter number 6. Therefore, leaving the principles of the doctrine of Christ, let us go on unto perfection, not laying again the foundation of repentance from dead works, and of faith toward God, of the doctrine of baptisms and of the laying on of hands, and of the resurrection of the dead and of eternal judgment. This will we do if God permit. For it is impossible for those who were once enlightened and have tasted of the heavenly gift and were made partakers of the Holy Ghost and have tasted the good word of God and the powers of the world to come, if they shall fall away, to renew them again unto repentance, seeing they crucify to themselves the Son of God afresh and put him to an open shame. I want to make a statement plain to begin with. This is not saying that a person cannot backslide and come back to God. That's not God's will for anyone to lose out and go back. This is not saying that at all. This is talking about the unforgivable sin. Anyone that has tasted of the good things of God, Holy Ghost has been real in their lives, and then to deny the reality of it. Deny that salvation is true through the blood of Jesus, or the power of God after having received and enjoyed it, saying there's nothing to it. There's nothing more God can do. How about a question to begin with? Anyone? That's going to be the major theme of tonight's study. Turn with me to the book of Exodus. Exodus. In the first chapters of Exodus, we learned that the children of Israel, the seed of Abraham, had been enslaved in Egypt for over 200 years. They had suffered terribly at the hands of Pharaoh, the taskmaster, the project bosses. They had been beaten. They fared miserably in the brickyards making brick to build the cities in Egypt. They were slaves. The long, hard labor, the many hours, the beatings, and all the rest. In the midst of all of this, the Bible says they cried out to God. They cried out for mercy. They cried out for help. They cried out deliverance. And tonight I've got good news. God heard. And God still hears. When we pray, 20 people here tonight, and when we prayed, God heard our prayer. Thank God. The Bible says that God raised up Moses to lead them out of bondage. And I thought how sad it is tonight that some people wait until they get in trouble or some kind of terrible thing happens, some difficulty comes their way, and then they call upon the Lord. And I hope you understand what I'm saying now and how I'm saying it. You've heard the statement, it's better late than never. If they make it the last hour, thank God. I wish everyone gets saved now, not put it off. But if God in His mercy delivers them from sin in the last moments of their life, thank God. So I want to speak tonight, Bible study primarily, about 3 thoughts. First of all, the pilgrimage of Israel in Egypt, a type of the Christian life. And I have 7 points briefly, and this is not the major part of the study. If you'd like to jot down any notes, that'll be fine. But I would like to share this pilgrimage of the children of Israel as a type of the Christian life. Number one, their bondage in Egypt is a type of the sinner being in bondage to sin and to Satan. And I want you to think about this. Satan tries to make people that are in bondage believe that they are the ones that are free. He tries to make Christians who are free from sin to believe we're in bondage. I've had people tell me, Brother Jones, you just can't do anything. holiness is such a straight-laced religion, you can't do anything. Let me tell you something. I can do everything I want to do. I can go everywhere I want to go. I can say anything I want to say. I can do anything I want to do. I thank God He took the want to out of my life to do the wrong things and place something better there. And so, their bondage while in Egypt, in slavery, is a type of the sinner. Secondly, Moses, the deliverer of Israel, a wonderful type of Christ. He delivered us from sin, like Tom said a while ago, that day that he was delivered from sin. Thank God that he still delivers. Number three, Moses. Number the Passover lamb that was without a spot or a blemish. One of the greatest types of Christ in all the Bible. Jesus Christ was tempted in every form or way that we are tempted. And the Bible said, yet without sin. He's the only one that could pay for our sins. Of all the peoples of the world, only Jesus could pay for our sins. Number five, Pharaoh's pursuit of Israel after their leaving Egypt. After Israel came out of Egypt, Pharaoh went after them. And I'll leave this with you tonight as a type of Satan pursuing you. After you get saved, he'll keep after you. He'll hound you. He'll try his best to get you to go back. He'll try his best to get you to compromise. Give up when things are going bad or going wrong. That's why it's important to get grounded in the Word. Steadfast. Unmovable. Then there are two places in the wilderness. One named Marah, one named Elam. They are a type of the bitter experiences and the sweet experiences in our Christian life. Marah was, the water was bitter. When they came to Elam, pine tree or palm trees and fresh water. There will be bitter experiences in your life as a Christian. The Bible says, those that serve God shall suffer persecution, hardships. Some people ask, why? If we're saved, why would God allow that? Because it helps you to be strengthened. When you go through a battle and you win, you're prepared better for the next battle. If you go through a battle and lose, watch what I say. You'll have to go through it again. And so, Mel and Elam are types of the bitter and the sweet experiences that come our way. And finally, Canaan is a type of the sanctified life. Now, I know some things that I'll say tonight, most of you have heard. Some of you might not have heard. Canaan, and you read when you sing our songs in the hymn book, and it's a type in a sense of heaven. But Canaan land itself is not a type of heaven. Why? There's still battles when they got to Canaan land. The enemy was still there. When we get to heaven, there'll be no more battles. And so, I could not have a Bible study without having any of these. That's the only way I'll never have another one. That's the sinner. With sins in his life, all his sin comes short of the glory of God. You were born with that sin nature. It's hard to imagine that Morgan, sweet as she is, to have that when she was born. But she had it, asked Eddie. And we all have it. And when we come of age, first thing you know, the sin nature is producing sins. And when we get saved, God washes our sins away, and the Spirit of the Lord comes into our heart, but the sin nature is still there. And often now we've heard this said. After we're having a battle with the flesh, this is the flesh nature. This is my will. And the Bible says the best thing to do with that is get it crucified. Let me ask you a question. How many times do you have to be crucified to die? Not one ought to do it. The old nature, the glen nature, my nature, in my heart, your nature in your heart. That's what you were born with. But God doesn't want you to stay there. You're saved. You're saved never again. When we come to this, notice the sin nature is gone. No longer do I have to have my will. Now it's thy will be done. When you can pray out of your heart, meaning it, not my will, but thy be done, you've come to a good place. Amen. That is sanctification. Canaan land is a type of the sanctified life. You don't have to lose any battles. The enemies are still there. But God has promised to give you victory over everyone if you'll obey Him. How about a thought before we go on? Anyone, if we don't finish the lesson tonight, maybe next year. Yes, Robbie.
4: I think we may want to be circled down there.
3: No, I didn't get to that because we... Israel didn't get that far. The Holy Ghost didn't come to the New Testament.
4: Okay, so what I'm saying is that Brother Paul and his disciple went all through that. Paul, Holy Ghost.
3: Yes.
4: From A to Z.
3: There's another circle, but it wasn't appropriate for this lesson tonight. Tell me out of thought.
5: In the Bible, when it says, God says, it repented me that I made man, it doesn't mean he changed his mind. But explain that.
3: No, his heart was broken in a sense. But that's not part of this lesson. Any question being that another time. Let's go. I'm going to read one other verse, not in Exodus. And I'll read it. You can jot it down if you want to. I've got it typed out. 1 Corinthians 10:11. Now all of these things that happened to Israel in the desert, in the wilderness, in Egypt, they're being delivered. They're going over into Canaan's land. All of these things happen unto them for examples. And they are written for our admonition upon whom the ends of the world are come. These things that I've just mentioned are in the Bible for us to benefit. For us to read. They were in trouble. They were in bondage. You and I were in bondage and sin. They cried out to God for help, for mercy, and God gave mercy, God gave deliver, brought them out of Egypt. He brought us out of sin, and the Bible says these things are written for us that we might understand, that we might profit by when you read. Genesis, Exodus, Leviticus, Numbers, and Deuteronomy. When you read back there, then all the way through the Old Testament, how God dealt with Israel, they were written for our admonition. I hesitate to ask for any questions right now, so let's go on. Second thing that I want to present, turn to the 5th chapter of Exodus. 5th chapter of Exodus. In answer to their cry for deliverance, we find that Pharaoh offered a second compromise, saying, go, but don't go very far. And so because of that, God sent some more plagues amongst the people of Egypt. There was new rain amongst the cattle, and there were boils, and there was a hailstorm. Finally, the third compromise, Moses refused the second one, and God sent these other three judgments, and Pharaoh offers a third compromise. Turn to the 10th chapter and the 11th verse. Not so. Go now, Pharaoh says, ye that are men and serve the Lord, for that ye did desire. That's what ye wanted? Go serve Him, ye that are men. I'll be brief here. We've come to a time in our religious generation that oftentimes some families have the idea, as long as I send a representative from the home, somebody represents our home, that's enough. I've read the Bible enough to know that this is a personal salvation. And I'm going to add a statement that I hope you'll understand. No one can receive a blessing for you. Nor can you receive a blessing for someone else. Doesn't mean that you can't be prayed for, standing in for someone else. But if you get the blessing and they don't. The thing is, I'm telling you tonight, we cannot receive a blessing for someone else. Nor can someone receive a blessing from me. This is a personal experience with me and God. A personal experience with you and God. And the psalmist said, oh, taste and see that the Lord is good. Taste and see that the Lord is good. Now, I love to eat, but I think I have good company. I was talking to Tom Neff before service. And what his wife had picked up and what... Man, that's quite a meal. And it had fried chicken, and for a holiness preacher, that's about as good as you get. But oh, taste and see Although, wouldn't it be something we come to the International

0: National Dinner. When is it, Elisa? June, June or something? We come to that special time. Man, they'll have Mexican food and, I don't know, maybe some American food. And whatever. And we'll be going through the lines of the rotary and looking it all over. You know you can't eat some of all of it. And so you want to fill up on the best you like, or what you think you like. Brother, you know, wouldn't it be something if I came to a table and said, I can't eat anymore, but Brother Tom, taste of that coconut cream pie and see if it's good. Amen. Tell me if it's good. I can't eat anymore, but just tell me if it's good. Now, wouldn't that do me a lot of good? If you tell me, Brother Jones, that was tremendous, and I go home so full I couldn't eat a bit of it. It hasn't done me not a bit of good. But every one of us tonight, I don't care how long we've been saved, you can keep on tasting, and you'll never run over. You'll never get so full that you can't have any more of the Lord. Feasting on the Lord. Sometimes people have a hard time understanding that. Since I've retired, I have a whole lot more time to read the Bible. And I'm reading the New Testament and the Old Testament at the same time. I read a book in the Old, a book in the New. Book in the Old, book in the New. I run across a book that's a little short, I read two in that part of the Bible. But my, I thought even today, I was reading in Hebrews, and I was reading in 2 Kings. And some of the things that I had prepared for tonight, I thought I was reading in both of those books. Isn't it amazing that you can keep on tasting and God keep on blessing? Thank you, Lord. But Moses rejected the third compromise of Pharaoh. He said, we're not going to just the men go to worship. We cannot accept that. God has said for all of us to go into worship. And so out the Bible, as I go a little further, I come to the 10th chapter and the 24th verse. And after Pharaoh's hardened his heart, he said, go ye, serve the Lord, only let your flocks and your herds be stayed. Let your little ones also go with you. Take your families, take grandma and grandpa, take your wives, take the women, take the children, take the babies, take them all. But leave the flocks and the herds behind. Brother Jones, why wouldn't they accept that compromise if they could all leave? Head for the promised land. Worshiping God. Why not take it? And I like to think of these flocks and herds as a sacrifice. And listen closely tonight. It'll cost you something to go to heaven. Jesus has paid the price, but it'll cost you something. We need to count the cost. A sacrifice. They needed the cattle, the flocks, and the herds to sacrifice. And how could they go to worship God with nothing, no sacrifice? I'm going to tell you a story from the Bible, from 2 Samuel chapter 24. Near the end of the time that David was king of Israel, the Bible says he had Joab to go out. Joab was his general, the leader. Go out and number, have a census of all of Israel, number the people. Find out how many people we have in the nation. Joab knew that that was not God's will. God hadn't prompted David to do that. David somehow, with pride, wanted to know how many men we have, how many people we have. So Joab obeyed and went out and numbered the people. And because of that, God was displeased, and God sent a pestilence upon the land. And in 3 days' time, 70,000 children of Israel died. God sent the pestilence because of disobedience. And the death angel was right at Jerusalem. And God said, that's enough. And the Bible lets me to know that The prophet Gad came to David, and he said, I want you to go right there where that death angel was, to Arauna's threshing floor. And I want you to build an altar. And I want you to offer a sacrifice. And so when he went, Arauna, thrilled that God had stopped the pestilence and the killing, and his life was spared, he said to David, I'll give you an oxen. I'll give you whatever you need. I'll give you the wood. I'll give you everything you need. And David said, I cannot accept it. I'm going to read the 24th chapter of 2 Samuel. I'm going to read verses 22 through 25. And Arauna said to David, let my lord the king take and offer up what seemeth good unto him. Behold, here be oxen for burnt sacrifice and threshing instruments and other instruments of the oxen for wood. All these things did Arauna as a king give unto the king, unto David. And Arauna said unto the king, the Lord thy God accept thee. And the king said unto Arauna, nay, but I will surely buy it of thee at a price. Neither will I offer burnt offerings unto the Lord my God of that which doth cost me nothing. But David bought the threshing floor and the oxen for 50 shekels of silver. David built there an altar unto the Lord and offered burnt offerings and peace offerings. So the Lord was entreated for the land, and the plague was stayed from Egypt. David said, how can I offer a sacrifice if it costs me nothing? There's a scripture that is familiar to all of us. Give and it shall be given unto you. Good measure, pressed down, shaken together, and all the rest, and be how men will give into our bosom. As a young boy, I picked string beans by the bushel. It takes a long time to pick a bushel of string beans. From Mr. Marvin Bloxham at Bloxham's Corner. We got paid so much a bushel. I'll share something with you tonight. I never took that bushel basket while I was picking and shook it and shook it and shook it so I could put more in it. We were getting paid by the bushel. Who's got a young boy? Did you know if you keep on shaking, you can put twice as many in a bushel basket? But I found out there's another sacrifice that Paul said, I beseech you therefore, brethren, by the mercies of God, that ye present your body as a living sacrifice. Was it in the paper today that a man from Hampton, in the war in Vietnam, when a grenade was thrown in, he smothered it with his body and was blown to pieces and saved two of his buddies. They're giving him a great reward posthumously in Hampton. It was in today's paper, I think. I read that. He was willing to die for his buddies. I thought, Paul said, I present you by the mercies of God that you present your bodies. A living sacrifice. What does it mean? Not so much throwing it on a grenade, but live for God with all of your heart. Never compromise. Obey God. Serve Him with everything you have. Finally, I'm going to read from the 10th chapter of the book of Exodus one more time. Verses 25 and 26. Moses said, thou must give us also sacrifices and burnt offerings, that we may sacrifice unto the Lord our God. Our cattle also shall go with us. There shall not a hoof be left behind, for thereof must we take to serve the Lord our God. And we know not with what we must serve the Lord until we come hither. We don't know what God's going to require, so we're going to take it all with us. We're going to go. We're going to take Grandma and Grandpa. We're going to take our wives. The men are going. The children are going. The babies are going. We're going into the wilderness. In fact, we're going across the wilderness. We're going into Canaan's land, promise to our forefathers Abraham, Isaac, and Jacob. And not leaving anything behind. And I thought, before I change anything tonight, I hope that's our determination for everyone here. We're going to heaven, and we're not intending to leave any member of our family behind. You said, well, Brother Jones, they're unsaved, and I prayed, and I prayed, and I prayed, and I can't save them, and I've witnessed to them, and I feel like if I go back to them again, they'll feel like I'm trying to stuff it down the throat. What can I do? Keep on praying. Keep on praying. Ask and keep on asking. Seek and keep on seeking. Knock and keep on knocking. You've got unsaved loved ones tonight. Don't give up. God didn't give up on us. Don't give up on them. And then I'm going to read the last verses of that 12th chapter. 29 through 36. And it came to pass at midnight. God said the 10th plague. The Lord smote all the firstborn in the land of Egypt, from the firstborn of Pharaoh that sat on his throne, unto the firstborn of the captive that was in the dungeon, and all the firstborn of cattle. Pharaoh rose up in the night, he and all his servants, and all the Egyptians, and there was a great cry in Egypt. For there was not a house where there was not one dead. Somebody died, some older, the older died in every home. And he called for Moses and Aaron by night and said, rise up and get you forth from among my people, both ye and the children of Israel, and go serve the Lord as ye have said. Take your flocks, take your herds as ye have said. Be gone and bless me also. And the Egyptians were urgent upon the people that they might send them out of the land in haste. For they said, we be all dead men. And the people took their dough before it was leavened, their kneading cloths being bound up in their clothes before upon their shoulders. And the children of Israel did according to the word of Moses, and they borrowed of the Egyptians jewels of silver and jewels of gold and raiment. And the Lord gave the people favor in the sight of the Egyptians, so that they lent unto them such things as they required, and they spoiled the Egyptians. That's the results of refusing to compromise. I'm going to just break it down, then mention one other thing, and we're going to pray. They had been in bondage in Egypt over 200 years. Everyone in that crowd of the Israelites had been in bondage and slavery. All they knew was slavery. And now God is delivering them, and he said, go barter from the Egyptians. And then he opened the hearts of the Egyptians, and they just flooded them with whatever they wanted. Riches, garments, jewels, and all the rest. How do you suppose they got all of those precious jewels in the wilderness when they were building the tabernacle? It came from the Egyptians. You've heard the song the quartets would sing sometime. Payday. There's going to be a payday someday. Payday hasn't come yet. But you stay in there. You stay in there. There's going to be a day. Tom was mentioning the rapture before in the preliminaries. Brother, it's going to be worth 1 second. After we receive our glorified body, it's going to be worth everything. Whatever you've gone through in life, don't compromise. Whatever you do, don't compromise. Somebody said, well, Brother Jones, this person does this. We teach against it. They claim to be a Christian. Don't compromise what the Bible says, nor your God-given convictions. Stand on them. And before I open it for any questions, we're going to have closing prayer, whatever time it is. Yet we have time for it. I don't know whether you realize it or not, but this is not code. I was in crypto in the Air Force, but that is not code. Does anyone know what took place in 1920, 1921 B.C.? Help me out. What was it? Abraham called to follow the Lord. Abraham, living in the land of idolatry, God speaks to him and said, leave your family. Come follow me. 1895, which is 25 years later, what happened?
1: Isaac is born.
0: Abraham was 75 and he's called, he's 100 when Isaac is born. 1835, 60 years later, what happens? Jacob born. And Isaac and Rebekah got married when he was 40.

0: They are not a nation, it's just Jacob and his family. Some 70 people. They're not a nation. They're the offspring of Abraham. And it's been from this all the way down to this. 215 years. And they go down to Egypt, and during that 215 years, or during that next years that are left over, the nation comes into existence. This 1490 is what I talked about tonight. They prayed and cried to God, and God delivered them in 1491 BC. God delivered the children of Israel. Now you've heard it, and I've heard it. And everybody's been in church in a length of time that the children of Israel were in Egypt for 400 years. I said, surely that cannot be. Abraham never lived in Egypt. He went down to Egypt, but that was against God's will. But Abraham, Isaac, Jacob. Jacob went down to Egypt when he was 130 years. Did you know that's 215 years before the family ever went down to Egypt? When Abraham, I'm supposed to stay close to this for Fred's sake. When Abraham left Mesopotamia to obey God, and 215 years later, Jacob, his grandson, took the family and went down to Egypt. 215 years they have been pilgrims and strangers in a strange land, in Canaan land and in Egypt. But mostly in Canaan land here. 215 years. Could I ask you a question? How many years between here and here? Between 1705 and 1490, do you know that happens to be 215 years? Do you know how long they stayed in Egypt? 215 years. How long they were in Canaan's land? 215 years. Do you know how long that God said that they would be pilgrims and strangers? Two scriptures. Turn with me to Exodus chapter 10, verse 40 and 41. Chapter 10. No, I've got the wrong one. I've got the wrong one. Let me look somewhere else. That wasn't to snow you. Exodus 12. My secretary misprinted up there. 40 and 41, chapter 12. Now the sojourning of the children of Israel who dwelt in Egypt, not that they dwelt all the time in Egypt, who dwelt in Egypt was 430 years. And it came to pass at the end of the 430 years, even the selfsame day, it came to pass that all the host of the Lord went out from the land of Egypt.
1: 430 years. That's 12. 430 years from here to here. From here to here, 430 years. 1920. 1490, that is exactly 430 years.
0: Turn with me to the New Testament, Galatians chapter 3, verse 17. Some people have realized this but did not know how exactly it all came about. Galatians 3:17. And this I say, Paul is writing, this I say, that the covenant that was confirmed before of God in Christ, the law which was 430 years after, cannot disannul, that it should make the promise of none effect. Look at this. The promise, the law that should come 430 years later, from here till Moses got the law on Mount Sinai when they left Egypt. 430 years. Right on the bat. Right on the mark. I'm closing and we're going to pray. Maybe you have a thought. If you do quickly, we have maybe 5 or 6 minutes. We're going to pray. I've said all of this because so many have compromised. So many have compromised. People in this church that have stood in this altar and said what God has done in their lives and how God's delivered them. We've had people in the choir were excited, giving testimony of how God had delivered them and how excited they were. And tonight have gone back on their own.

0: testimony. It can happen to you, it can happen to me, if we don't stay in there. We're living in perilous times. What Brother Derek has preached last Wednesday night and last Sunday night, with the immorality in the land, and it's going to get worse. And I do not, I have no reservation telling you this. If we continue to teach and to preach what this Bible says, there'll be some that'll be persecuted. Some might end up in jail. Some might be beaten. Like he said, and I preached this a long time ago from this pulpit, we might lose our tax exempt status. I don't know what's going to happen, but I know one thing. God said, we don't need to fear. He said, I'll be with you. Don't compromise. Don't compromise. Was there a question at all, briefly, before we pray tonight? Anyone? Anything that I've mentioned that... I know that many of you have heard me say that they were only in Egypt for 215 years and altogether 430 years, but I hope you'll understand how this comes about from the Bible. That wasn't just something we picked out of the... Right there it is. Abraham was 75 years old there. He was 100 now when Isaac's born. Jacob is 60 years old when Jacob... Isaac's 60 years old when Jacob's born. Jacob's 130 when he goes down into Egypt. 215 years later when they marched out. And we know, the Bible lets us know, they marched out at this time 430 years. And the Bible said, to the day. To the day. Any thoughts on anything? Briefly. Riley, yes. I didn't catch it all. Help me out there.
1: Those guys mean that God needed Pharaoh. The plagues and all that.
2: It didn't affect him.
1: Is that only for the Egyptians and the Israelites then, including that?
0: Only for those that did not believe. And surely the Egyptians, they were tormenting the Israelis. We can read in the Bible that the frogs were not in the houses of the Israelis.
1: Yes.
0: And the lice and the flies and all the rest didn't happen to them. No, this was literally plagues, judgments upon the Egyptians. Yes. What's another question, briefly? Without a course tonight. Well, that's singing.
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4: And revival only comes when you pay the price, doesn't it? It's wonderful to be here. Appreciated the preaching that we've heard just a few minutes ago, and last night was just so challenging, and then today was as good as I've ever heard. This is my 31st camp meeting this year so far, and the preaching you've heard these past couple services has been as good as I've heard anywhere all year long, and I'm grateful to be here. Thank you so much for the invitation to come back up here. I really enjoyed being with you folks in revival back in February, and glad for Brother Brent Gabbard being here now. And for the church here at Bible Holiness, I first come here in May of 06 and just made friends with you ever since, and I appreciate that. If you have your Bibles, let's go to the book of Genesis, the book of Genesis chapter 35, Genesis 35. I want to talk this evening on a subject, and I need the help of God. I've prayed about this meeting for some time now, and just never could get away from this passage of Scripture in Genesis 35, and I pray you help me as I try to preach here this evening. All right, let's read Genesis 35 and 1. And God said unto Jacob, Arise, go up to Bethel and dwell there, and make there an altar unto God that appeared unto thee when thou fleddest from the face of Esau thy brother. Then Jacob said unto his household and to all that were with him, put away the strange gods that are among you, and be clean, and change your garments. And let us arise and go up to Bethel, and I will make there an altar unto God who answered me in the day of my distress and was with me the way which I went. And they gave unto Jacob all the strange gods. Isn't it amazing the kind of strange things we pick up day to day? They gave unto Jacob the strange gods which were in their hands. Notice that, right in their own possession. And all the earrings which were in their ears. And Jacob hid them under the oak which was by Shechem. And they journeyed, and the terror of God was upon the cities that were round about them, and they did not pursue after the sons of Jacob. Verse 6, so Jacob came to Luz, which is in the land of Canaan, that is Bethel, and all the people that were with him. Verse 7, and he built there an altar. And he built there an altar. And something always happens when you build altars to God. The next phrase says, and called the place El Bethel. And called the place El Bethel. Verse number 1 is really what I want to talk from this evening, where God says to Jacob to arise and go back to Bethel and dwell there. I want you to get up from where you're at, Jacob, and journey back to a place you haven't visited in 20 years now. And whenever you get there, I want you to stay there. So here's what I want to preach about this evening, if you would help me and the Lord would help me as well. I want to preach on stay in this house. More specifically, for Bible holiness, stay in this church. Father, I thank you for all the great things, all the wonderful things that you've done for us so far in this meeting. But God, I need your help to preach tonight. God, we really, really need your presence to hover over us once again and to help us one more time. God, I pray that somebody in this house tonight that's been thinking about leaving this place and this church and in this vicinity that we're in, that God, they don't leave this house where you've commanded them to stay and dwell as you did Jacob. Father, we need your help tonight. In your name we ask these things, and the congregation says, amen. Stay in the house. Stay in this house. Whenever I was a kid, we was playing a roundhouse game of t-ball with some neighbor boys when I was just a little tyke. And so you know how kind of children do. They get together in a big way, and we was playing baseball. And so it was my turn up to bat, and so I went up there and hit a line drive, got to second base. Pretty happy about that. And so there was a fella a lot bigger than me, came up behind me, and he really could hit the ball really far. And so he hit that ball sky high over the outfielder's head. And so you do what you do in baseball. You start running around the bases. So I run around there from second base, run around there to third base. And all of the friends that was on my team was hollering at me, David, run home, run home, run home. And so I literally ran home to my mom's house. Ran across the street to the front door of my mom's house and threw up my hands. And all them guys, what does this guy think he's doing? Who in the world is this guy? He ran back home to his mama. We told him to run home. Well, didn't want to play baseball with them guys anyways. Last time I ever played with them. Run home. Well, that's the same thing that God was telling Jacob. Jacob, it's been 20 years since you've been in my presence. It's been 20 years, Jacob, since you've experienced revival. It's been 20 years since you wrestled with me until I gave you a blessing. I tell you what.

0: can deal with us, where His glory can talk to us, where God can meet with us. Jacob, go home to Bethel. I suppose that going back to Bethel to Jacob was just like it was with the burning bush with Moses. Whenever Moses had ran to the land of Midian, and there he thought that God could never find him. There in the midst of that wilderness, God spoke through a burning bush, and Moses came upon the place where God's glory was. Now notice what Moses does here. The Bible said that Moses took his shoes off as the Lord commanded him to do, because the ground he stood on was holy ground. Can I tell you that whenever God's presence is around, it's always a holy place to be. It's not a park. It's not a picnic. But when God's presence is there, His house is a holy house. Moses' place is a holy place. Not only was it likened unto the burning bush in Moses, but I suppose that Jacob going back to Bethel was just like the vision of how holy God was in Isaiah the 6th chapter. You remember what happens there? In the year that King Uzziah died, Isaiah looks up to heaven and he sees the Lord high and lifted up. Not only is God's place a place of holiness, and it's a holy place, but it's a place where He is high and lifted up. When Isaiah seen that, he saw the Lord high and lifted up. He said, Lord, I am a man of unclean lips and dwell amidst among a bunch of people that's full of unclean lips as well. And the Lord brought down an angel from heaven and took one of the coals off of the altar and anointed Isaiah that day. You know what I say for us here in this meeting, these next few nights we have? God, send the fire off the altar from heaven and saturate this place with Your holy presence. God, would You anoint us again? God, would You give us power again? God, would You give us glory again? It's a holy place. Jacob, going back to Bethel. Now, I want to read something to you. I got a little bit of time here this evening, and I don't want to take too much time. But a few years back, I guess I was probably 8 or 9 years old, and me and Brother Collins was preaching a meeting up in southern Indiana. And so we got up there, just me and him. I was just a little kid, and I could tell what was going on in that church as soon as me and Brother Collins walked in there. I was sitting up there with him, beside him on the platform, and folks back there just laughing and talking, not paying a bit of attention in the world to what was going on in the service. Didn't really even care to be there. Sometimes that kind of looks like you. Yeah. And so Brother Collins does what he does best. Just tells it like it is. He preached that evening, "My house shall be called the house of prayer." Preached to them about how holy God's house is. How you ought to reverence God's house. How much of a holy place it's at, because it's His house. Now, he preached that to them, and they didn't take him serious. Now, I went back there a few years later, when I was about 16 years old. Went back there to preach, and no longer did they sing the songs that you and I are about to sing here this evening. No longer did they sing songs out of the Redback hymnal, like "I Love So Dear." No longer did they have any kind of standard on their pulpit, but rather, it looked like somebody had been rolling around in a tackle box and picked up everything like a giant magnet up there singing some crazy song off of a wall. "My house shall be called the house of prayer." God's house has always been holy because He is holy. Now, let me read this to you. I was preaching
1: about a month and a half ago for Brother Stacy Holden down at Shreveport. And staying up at, around Texarkana one day. And I picked up a copy of the Texarkana Gazette, Saturday, August 24th, 2013. This article is entitled, Candy Crush Congregations. Now, this is pretty good stuff right here. Tyler Wollenstein might be loath to admit it, but sometimes he's not paying attention in church. He will happily confess that he's not the only one either. The 31-year-old churchgoer has more than once sat in the pew of his church and let his mind wander. When that happens, he pulls out his iPhone 4. That would be this gadget right here. Pulls out his iPhone 4 and sometimes plays his puzzle game. I ain't got a clue what this is. 1 to 50. Or maybe he texts his friends across the aisle. Quote, I take the time in church to catch up with people I haven't contacted in a long time. He said, I text friends and family members and other people. And the thing about it is, I'm not the only one that does it. Why? This is a direct quote right here. Quote, I see people play games all the time in church. I've seen them even watch football games while the pastor was preaching. I've seen them play bingo, where they cross off things that the bishop may say, like testimony or praise the Lord. Sometimes many can be seen accessing Facebook, checking sports scores, catching up on news, or playing a quick game. Almost every church has its offenders. I love this right here. I love this. One church girl was so focused playing the puzzle game, quote, Candy Crush, and I ain't got a clue what that is either. I give up video games when the Lord sanctified me, and that's how I got the Holy Ghost. You'll sit up all night long playing Call of Duty, PlayStation 3, Xbox 360, and wonder why you ain't got the power of God. On his phone, he was so busy playing this game, Candy Crush, that he didn't notice the meeting was over with. And when he got done, finished his game, looked up, the lights were turned off, the doors were locked, and the security alarm set. Jacob, God's house. God's house. Bible Holiness Church. God's church. This ain't Brother Brent Dabbert's church. This is God's church. This ain't your church. This is God's church. His house is a holy house. Somebody shout amen. It's a holy place. It's a serious house. Where a serious God meets serious people with serious problems, but gives them serious solutions. I tell you, God's house is that atmosphere where the Lord ought to be able to work in on your ordinary Thursday night services. God's house is a place where the Lord comes down and meets with us and talks with us. It's His house. I gotta hurry. Notice their place of pursuit. Their place of pursuit. And God said unto Jacob, notice who's talking here. This is not the work of a man. This is the work of God Himself. And God said unto Jacob, arise, go up to Bethel. Go back to the place where you lost my power at. You know what the best thing to do is? Whenever you lose something, whenever I lose something, I go back and try to figure out where the last place I seen it was. That's the same thing you need to do here in this meeting this week. When's the last time you had a testimony? When's the last time you shouted to God? When's the last time you shouted under the power and the presence of God? When's the last time that you felt His power?
0: go to Bethel, Jacob. So Jacob does. He hears the word of the Lord. Not only does he hear the word of the Lord, but he heeds the word of the Lord. And Jacob gathers all of his house together, and they arise, and they begin to journey up to Bethel. Now, I ain't got time to go into all this evening. This is a lot of preaching right here to do, and I hope I can get through it all, and God will help us. But while Jacob and his family are traveling, you know, Jacob, whose name means deceiver, supplanter, cheater, trickster, all of those synonyms to the name of Jacob, is quite amazing, because 20 years back, Jacob had an experience with God where God blessed him, and Jacob wasn't the same old Jacob after that experience. Can I tell you, when you have a real, legitimate experience with God, you're not going to go back to your ways like you was before. You're not going to go back to the same old crowd that you ran around with before, because you've had a change of name, and God's made you into a new creature in Christ Jesus. So when Jacob gets his life straightened up, and when Jacob stops his sinning, and here he is with all of his family now, just when you get your life figured out, it seems that your kids start having problems now. And so Jacob and his family begin to journey. They're heading toward Bethel. They come to the place in the village of Shechem. And these men of Shechem, they want to marry into Jacob's house. They want to marry into Jacob's family. Now there's some major problems here. One of them I'm going to make a big point about. One of the problems was that Jacob's household was under the name of the household of God. And the village and the men of Shechem were under the house of the devil. And so you know what that means? That means that the folks from the house of God don't have no business marrying some folks over here at the devil's house. I don't think. Hey, it's a little bit quiet around here for you service tonight. But I just got a feeling that it would be good common sense for me looking for a wife, that my best bet would not be to go to the post office and to marry some woman whose picture is down there hanging at the post office with a wanted sign underneath of it. Yeah. Now you think that's really funny, but I had a good friend of mine just recently here in the past few days. He was asking me a question. I never thought nobody in their right mind would ask me a question like he asked me. David, I'm saved. I'm in church. You know my mom and dad. I've been brought up in church my whole life. But there's this girl that I've been dating, and I have been having to give her money for drugs for the past year and a half of our relationship. And last week I had to bail her out of jail. What do I do? Well, I'm so glad you asked, because I have a good answer for you. Break up with her. Yeah. I tell you, these men of Shechem, they came to the household of Jacob. They say, Jacob, we know what you've been in the past. We know the cheater and the trickster and the deceiver that you are. And we know that you're under this name, Jehovah God. But if we could just pay you a little bit of money, you'll let us marry into the family, won't you? Yeah. Well, my daughter, she's a good girl, but we never had much money. And I think if she marries this boy that's playing college football, who's going to make a lot of money, he'll take good care of her. You'll sign your kids up for every sports team under the name of this earth, thinking that they're going to get some kind of big scholarship and they'll be taken care of. I tell you, you're doing business with the wrong folks down at Shechem. I just got back from Oklahoma. It got real quiet on this one. I was kind of coming down the line one night. And out west, I don't know if there's any Okies here or not, but out west there, they've got these things called rodeos. And so I got to preaching against a rodeo a few days ago. And man, did it get really, really quiet on that one. But I tell you one thing, you're doing business with the wrong folks if you're looking down at the rodeo or down at the Friday night lights watching them play football, or if you're at some kind of crazed atmosphere on a Saturday watching them play college sports. I tell you, what you need is to go back to Bethel. You need to run back home. Get back to the presence of God. Yeah. Get back home, Jacob. Come to Shechem. These men of Shechem begin to try to cut a deal with Jacob. They want to marry into the family. Jacob said, no, no. I used to be that way before, but God's changed me. I had an experience with God 20 years ago, and I'm on my way back home to have another revival. I'm not making any deals with you. So Jacob gets his life straightened out. And it's at that moment when Jacob got his life straightened out that his children begin to go crazy. His boys say to their father, Daddy, you're old now. You got a few years on you here. You're not big enough and old enough to fight like you once did. Don't worry about it. We'll take care of them in a Shechem. We'll show them. So in the middle of the night, Jacob's children go about through the village of Shechem, and there was a great massacre. They killed most of the men there at Shechem. They come running back to their father and tell them about their what they thought was a glorious report. And Jacob says, don't you realize that you've cursed my entire house now? Don't you realize that all these other cities and all these other villages around, they're going to figure out what you boys have done? You've brought reproach on my house. I've got a feeling there's a lot of folks sitting in our churches that's not only bringing reproach on your house, but you're bringing reproach right on your church. I'm preaching on stay in this house, Jacob. Stay in this house, Jacob. Jacob begins to journey to Bethel. He's got these men of Shechem on his back. All these fellas are coming out after Jacob and his household. And notice what Jacob does. Whenever the enemy is coming in like a flood and they're all about to take his head off and take his whole house under, notice what the Lord tells Jacob to do. Jacob, arise, go up to Bethel. And while you're going to Bethel, put away the strange gods that are among you. You want to know how to get the devil off of your back? You get rid of the devil's stuff that you're carrying around in your hands. Isn't it amazing? The things, the strange gods that you pick up along the way. No doubt Rachel had picked up that little god, that teraphim from Laban. No doubt they had picked up these little gods from those men at Shechem. No doubt they had picked up these strange vanities. And no doubt you've even made promises and vows to God. We'll never let a television in our house. And then when a sale goes up down at Best Buy, well, they let us make payments. We can still pay our tithes to Brother Gabbard and be all right. Yeah, you're picking up strange gods. You're picking up so much strange gods that you wouldn't get married with rings, but you've been walking around some strange group of people and you're putting on some strange gods. They had them right in their hands. They even put them in their ears. I'm a preaching to the church this evening. We've got to get rid of the strange gods among us. Get rid of the strange gods among us. That clock is moving fast. I was coming out here and I was talking to a fella, and we was messaging back and forth. He asked me where I was going to this week, and he was amongst us at one time. And I told him I'm heading up to preach a few nights there at the meeting at Brother Brent Gabbard's in Elkton. Brother Brent, he's at Elkton now? Yeah, he's at Elkton. You know, him and Brother John's been down there at Bond for years, preaching against televisions and preaching against rings and preaching against jewelry of all sorts. Yeah, yeah, they'll come around one day. And so I said, well, maybe I need to come around too. Because I preach against the same things they preach against. Even when it wasn't popular. Even when everybody else was letting it go on. He told, yeah, David, you always did stand pretty hard against the rings and jewelry. And you even took a pretty hard stance against divorce and remarriage. Yeah, because I've got to get back to Bethel. I've got to get back to the house of God. Yesterday, as I was driving out here, after I talked to this fellow in this conversation, and Brother McDonald mentioned last night about Brother Collins going up there to Drying Road, riding in on a flat tire. I called him yesterday to check on his wife. Said Collins has cancer and not doing too well physically. And when I talked to him, he started singing a song while I was on the phone with him. And boy, it picked me up and just carried me over all the way here to Elkton. He starts singing, I'm gonna pray if I pray all by myself. I'm gonna stand if I have to stand alone. It'll be worth it to make it to glory if they don't go. I'm going anyways. And he told me about that verse he wrote whenever he was in the Philippines, riding back home on an airplane. Four strong winds blow hard against the tempest, and it seems like I'll never be able to fly again. But I'll mount up with the wings like an eagle, and I'll soar once again to Canaan's land. I'm a-gonna pray if I pray all by myself. I'm a-gonna stand if I have to stand alone. It'll be worth it to make it to glory. If you don't go, if you give up, if you drop by the wayside, I'm not giving up. I'm not turning around. I've got to get back to the house of God. I've got to get back to Bethel. Everybody else may go worldly, but you stand for God. Everybody else may give up in the youth group, but that don't give you an excuse to give up. You make it to the house of God. I got to wind this thing down. I hope I ain't taking too much time. Jacob gets back to Bethel. He gets back to Bethel. He journeys. The terror of God falls upon those men of Shechem. He journeys. He journeys and he makes it to Bethel. When he gets to Bethel, he builds an altar to the Lord. Something always happens when you build an altar to God, don't it? When he built this altar to God, he seen something he hadn't seen in 20 years. And something he seen 20 years ago, it was like he's never seen it before. You see, 20 years ago, he seen the angels upon the ladder of God. He seen the angels ascending and descending up and down off the ladder. He seen the beautiful church. He seen the beautiful padded pews that you have. He seen the beautiful carpet that you have. He sees the beautiful altar that was there. He sees the beautiful chandelier. He even hears the wonderful choir that's probably going to be singing around here tonight. He sees all that. But 20 years later, he sees something he's never seen before. You see, what the word Bethel means is house of God. 20 years ago, he's seen the house of God. But this time, on this occasion, he sees something that's more than the house of God. He says, I've seen El Bethel, which means the God of the house. I know this is the Bible Holiness Church, but I want to ask you a question. Do you know the God of the Bible Holiness Church? Do you know the God of this house? This is a beautiful building. This is a wonderful setting that you have. But I want to ask you, do you know the God of this church? Do you know the power of the God of this house? Do you know what he is able to do? Do you know the God of the house? Let me tell you, I've got to close with this. You know what happened around here just a few days ago? You know what happened? Somebody was driving down the road. Your brother, Brent, was driving down the road. And the God of the Bible Holiness Church walked in to the vehicle driving down the road. Because the God of this house heard the prayers from the people in this house. And the God of that house went into that vehicle, put Brent under conviction, and God saved him. Do you know the God of this camp meeting? Do you know the Holy Ghost baptizer? Do you know the God that sets people free? Do you know the God that liberates? Do you know the God that breaks chains? Do you know the God of the house? Lift your hands all over the building and give God a shout of praise. Thank God, thank God. Yes. You're the God of this house. You're the God of this house. Verse 16. So Jacob departed from Bethel. I've spent all this time and that clock's ticking. Getting you to the house. And God's command was for Jacob. Jacob, once you get to Bethel, you stay in the house. You stay in the Bible Holiness Church. You don't leave. You stay right here. You stay in that youth group. You stay with that pastor. You stay with that man of God. You stay in the house. But here's what Jacob did. And this is my warning to you. So Jacob departed from Bethel. And when he departed from Bethel on his way to Ephratah, he got 1 mile from Ephratah. That's Old Testament for the town of Bethlehem. He comes 1 mile to his destination. And his wife began to be in hard labor and travail. And she brought forth a son. And she called him Benoni, which means son of my sorrow. You know what happens when you leave this house? You know what happens when you leave this house? You know what happens for the life of me. I can't figure out why when God told Jacob to stay there, he would leave the house. When he left, he had a baby of sorrow, Benoni. When you leave God and you leave the God of this house and you leave this house, you're walking into sorrow. Would you lift your hands one more time as I turn it back to the pastor? Ask God to help us around this place tonight.
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4: I count not myself to have apprehended. But this one thing I do, forgetting those things which are behind, reaching forth unto those things which are before, I press toward the mark for the prize of the high calling of God in Christ Jesus. Amen. This one thing I do, forgetting those things which are behind. I want to preach for just a few minutes, the Lord had hit me, on attacked from behind. Attacked from behind. This one thing that I do, forgetting those things which are behind. Memories. memories. We all enjoy memories, don't we? I mean, memories can be one of the most cherished escape routes a man could ever have. Sometimes, if you can't physically do it, you can have a memory of doing it a time before. And sometimes we enjoy memories. I mean, it's utterly impossible for us to go back and relive experiences that's happened. And we've all said things different. We can't. We can't go back. We can't. But for us to physically go back and relive those experiences, we can't do it. It's impossible. But we can remember. And we have memories. And we like to think about good memories and pleasant memories. We like to reenact our vacation sometimes when we can't do it now. At least we can have memories of one we had before. We like to remember fishing trips. I went fishing with Brother Hobby a few months ago, and I didn't care about remembering that one. He outdone me. But anyhow, sometimes we like to think about moments that we spent with our family, moments, camp meetings. I mean, we all enjoy memories. And sometimes it's good to just go back and think about things and remember things. But I'm going to tell you something. There's a problem, I think, that I feel like the Lord dealt with me about to preach to you this morning. Amen. And I want you to understand that instead of memories causing us to have pleasure, and instead of memories causing us to be happy, amen, there's some of us that's got a problem with remembering the wrong kind of thing. Amen. Did you know that instead of memories providing for you an escape route and making you feel joyous and making you feel pleasant, if you ain't careful, memories can bring back a haunt to you. Memories can bring back facial expressions. Memories can bring back words. Memories can bring back messages that's been preached. Memories can bring back attitudes. And instead of providing you a pleasant feeling, there's some things I want you to understand that we think about too much. There's things that's happened in the past. I want you to understand we got a problem with folks being haunted and tormented and vexed and being attacked from things that happened years ago, things that happened months ago. And I'll tell you what the problem is. We are absolutely being attacked from behind. Did you know that right now the reason some of you hate worship us to worship, right now you're looking at somebody, right now you're thinking about somebody, right now you're remembering something somebody said, and instead of this camp meeting drawing you closer to God, you thought this would be the avenue to get everything straight and get everything fixed and bless God, express my opinion and show them that I'm right. I want you to understand we are being attacked, and it's not things that we're facing, not necessarily present day problems, but it's things from behind, things we should have prayed over, things we should have got victory over, but the devil is using it to attack us now. Great God. Oh Lord. Do you know, if you think about what they said long enough, it's going to vex you. If you think about the way they looked when they said that, that's going to get to you. Yeah, come on now. Hey, man. I want you to understand. I think we got enough problems right now. I think we got enough devils right now. I think we got enough present day problems right now without lingering in the past and digging up bones. Great God, I think we ought to have church and let the past go and let the memories go. Let those bad experiences go. It's time we quit being attacked from behind. I'm going to need a little time this morning. But oh God, I want to preach to you. I feel a burden on my heart. If you are not careful, you're going to let something sneak up on you from behind. It's going to attack your spirit. Amen. It's going to get to that character that used to be good. It's going to get to that personality that everybody enjoyed being around. I tell you what, Brother Paul Blanton, it's time we do like the Bible said and forget those things which are behind. Great God, I'm glad for memories, but if it's a bad memory, I don't need it. If it's a bad memory that's going to affect my worship and affect my life and affect my ministry, I say I don't need it. I don't need it. There are thousands of things in my past I'm afraid of. Thousands of things. And I'm only 27 years old. But there's things in my past that if I ain't careful, it'll get to me. Oh God. Oh God. I remember standing on the front porch of a church where I was raised. I've seen them swing at one another. I mean, I've seen a man come up and going to just punch his sister's lights plumb out. I remember sitting and watching on one side stand up and testify against the other side. I've seen them fight and nearly cuss. I mean, get aggravated, nearly bust the seams of God's church right down the middle. And I'm going to tell you something. If I want to, I can remember who said it. I can remember who done it. I can remember who's there. But I say we ain't got time. Time that we let them things go. Great God, we need the Holy Ghost. We need the Spirit of God. We need a revival. We need camp meeting. We need to get free. We can't afford to be attacked. There are things. You ever heard anybody? I heard about one man. I mean, two preachers riding down the road. And one preacher mentioned this other man's name. Don't say that name. And he said, you mean, so don't say that name. Come on now, you know it's right. You know it's right. Oh God. Oh God. The past to some has become a foe instead of a friend, instead of a pleasurable experience. It's something that'll cause us to, amen, to backslide. It causes bitterness. It'll cause strife. It'll cause sin to rule and reign. Great God, won't you let it go? I said, won't you let it go? Why don't you pray through and repent and get a hold of God and let that thing go? To some, the past has become a foe. To some, the past is memories of misery. Oh God. To some, the past is a textbook of tyrants. Oh God. And you know what the problem is? The problem ain't so much that it happened. The problem ain't so much that they said it. The problem ain't so much that they did it. The problem is we ain't forgetting it. Oh, come on now. Come on now. Great God, y'all gonna help me preach. I want you to know there's a tool that the devil's using us. He ain't gonna be right in front of you all the time. He's not gonna show up in front of you every time. But he's coming to us from behind. I said he's attacking us from behind. And we're backsliding. And we're getting cold. And preachers are falling. And we're losing out with God. All because we're being attacked from behind. Let me ask you a question. Why should we be governed by the past? That's the problem. Oh God. We're letting the past govern who our friends are. We're letting the past govern who we preach for. We're letting the past govern who we sit by, who we hug, whose hands we shake. Come on here now. Great God, I want you to understand, we're letting the past govern us. We can't forget it, but until you do, you ain't never going to go forward. You ain't never going to press toward the mark. You ain't never going to get the prize as long as you're attacked from behind. I said as long as you're attacked from behind, as long as those memories haunt and taunt and and vex your soul. Just a little more time this morning. Oh God, there's people, I tell you what, I ain't been out on the field very long. I'm a rookie, I guess, if that's the right term. I'm a little green. I'm going to tell you something. I don't think intimidation ought to rule over inspiration. Oh God, you hear me? There's some preachers that use their power of intimidation. Walk up to a young evangelist. You preach for them. Yeah, I'll preach for me. Oh, come on now. You go over there. You drive right on by me. You know why it's that way? It ain't necessarily that the pastor's got something against him. It's because there's a past that's attacking him. It's eating him like a cancer. It was a word. It was an experience. It was a message. And it's tearing him down. And he's taking his vengeance on everybody else. Great God, we need to repent. Great God, we need to pray through. We need to get back to God and not let the behind attack our soul. If you are governed, there's some people won't come to Allentown because of the past. Come on now. I know one man that won't go to Bristol because of the past. It wasn't the board's fault. It wasn't the night speaker's fault. It's the devil's fault. Oh God. Oh God. And we got these memories that's eating on us. Oh, hallelujah. There's some of you that can remember what they said. Remember the way they said it. And if you was an artist, you could draw every wrinkle, every expression, every snarl that was on their face. But you know why? Because you ain't forgot it. And it's still burning in your heart. Is there anybody in this house that needs to let go of the past and let go of those bad memories? You know it or not, you're being attacked. Those who are past will be like Lot's wife, crystallized in the art of looking backward and never again capable of looking forward. Oh God, I'm going to tell you something. It don't matter who's preaching this meeting. If you got the past governing you, it don't matter how high they get it, how good they preach it, how big you shout it, because when this meeting's over, if you ain't forgot it, it's going to attack you again. Oh God, it's going to come right back, and you're going to have the same thing. You're going to have the same problem. You're going to have the same sin. I say let's let go of it. I say let's let go of it. I say let's forget those things which are behind and quit letting the past over in our moves. This has been bothering me. Oh God. The past. Attacked from behind. You understand what that means? Well, I'm a preaching. I'm a looking forward. I got me a trailer. I got me a church. A little bit. I'm looking forward. But all the time they're contending. Oh, trying to contend with forward things and things that are in the present. They always have to stop what they're doing and turn around and fight the past. I'm going to tell you what. That ain't no way to get revivals. That ain't no way to preach a meeting. And that ain't no way to live in the sight of God. I say we need to let go of the past. Great God, is there anybody in this house that realizes we are being attacked from behind? I said we're being attacked. We're being slain. We're being killed. We're dying lost. And it's all coming from behind. We should all agree that this present darkness, you feel it. You understand you're in it. Brother Hampton preached in Ohio, hell on the loose. You understand? What day and what time we're living in? That ain't coming later. That's now. That's a problem now. Oh God.
5: I think we got enough problems to contend with now. Oh, we got enough problems when this camp meeting to begin to find a battle and a war and do all the fighting you want to do without sitting on that pew and letting the past get to you. Oh God, whatever happened to going to the Bible way and meeting them at the altar, great God, and getting that thing fixed. Come on, I'm preaching this morning. You're being attacked from behind. It's going to damn your soul. You're going to lose out with God. You're going to backslide in the church. You're going to backslide in the ministry.

Oh, God is the past. You know what? I know there's a lot of debate on the tribulation and the coming of the Lord and all them kind of things. But it ain't necessarily facing the tribulation that's bothering you. As they said it. It's the way they looked when they preached it. It's killing us, you hear me? Brother Brock, it's killing us. We're losing them. I said we're losing them. Oh God, it ain't television that's getting them either. It ain't scissors that's getting them either. It ain't making them either. It's one little four-letter word called the past. And it's sneaking up on them while they're living so holy and looking so righteous. It's absolutely tearing them up and vexing their soul until they're getting out of the will of God. It ain't what we're going to see later that's bothering us. It's what we've already seen. It ain't what we've heard or what we're going to hear later. It's what we've already heard. That's what's bothering us. It ain't the future. It's the past. Come on, you got to admit it this morning. It is. You came to this camp meeting wanting help, but you can't get it because you're thinking about. You come here needing help, but you can't get in because of what happened in that last revival. Oh, have mercy, Lord. Have mercy, Lord. In the upper room, they were with one mind and one accord. Suddenly, there came a sound from heaven like a mighty rushing wind. You know why? They all have their mind on right now. They have their mind on what was to come. They forgot every bit about what happened in the past. They forgot about the look on Judas' face. They forgot about the sin he done. They forgot about the attitude he had. And they got their mind on now. And the Holy Ghost came and the power of God fell and revival broke out, and that's what it's going to take for us to have a move of God. Two men passed through a field one day in which cattle were grazing. They walked through a nice green pasture having a wonderful conversation. And as they passed through that gate, one man left it open. You see, there were cattle grazing in that gate, or in that field. The other man stopped and turned around and scratched his head without saying a word. He marched back and he shut the gate. Well, the other young man said, "I'm sorry, I didn't mean to do that." The man looked at him and said, "Look, there's going to be things we've already came through. It's going to escape and follow us if we don't shut the gate." "Well, I came through it. Great God, I'm having revival now. I marched right on through it. I preached my way out of that one. Hallelujah. But look what's on your heels. The Bible said some men's sins are going to follow them all the way to the judgment. Is there anybody in this house? I say we're being attacked from behind. I say we're being snuck up on from behind. It's time we realize we ain't never going to get right. Ain't going to have a move of God. Ain't going to have revival. Ain't going to have victory until we let the battle." I've closed the door on fear. He has lived with me far too long. If he were to break forth and reappear, how my eyes at the sky, sing aloud and run lightly by, he'll never follow a song. I've closed the door on gloom. His house has too narrow a view. I must seek for my soul a wider room with radiant lamps and a breeze blow through. Hallelujah. I'll tell you what, I'm tired of living in the past. I'm tired of fighting it. I'm tired of fighting it.

0: It's time you turn around and preach. It's time you turn around and evangelize. It's time you turn around and pastor. It's time you turn around and live right. And forget it. I said forget it. I said let it go. And forgive the past and close the door. There's some already in this meeting. You left the gate open. And there's so many cows in here now, we can't have church. Things following us now, we can't get in. You won't never get the Holy Ghost thinking about that. You never get sanctified thinking about that. You won't never have revival thinking about that. Come on! Great God, Brother Watson, it's time that we let things go. I said it's time we shut the door and quit letting it escape and ruin our experience and steal our children and take our revivals and bust up our churches and kill our preachers. It's time we let the past go. Oh God, I need to hurry up here. Attacked from behind. Was the writer in here, Paul, in Philippians? I don't know if this was before his contention or not. You hear me? I don't know if he wrote this before his contention with that other preacher, or if he wrote this after. But it don't matter. He saw if it ever happens to me down the road. Y'all remember, don't you? It was so sharp. They couldn't stand together. It was so sharp. They couldn't get in together. It was so sharp. They couldn't even sing. And him sat way over here. They had to disfellowship. Oh, God. I don't know about you, but I know sometime or another, that great preacher named Paul, I mean, he thought about that. He worried about that. He thought about that. He thought about him. Thought about losing a preacher. Thought about losing a buddy. Thought about discord. Went up there and said, forget it. Hey, Barnabas, get old Mark and bring him with me. When you come back to see me, get Mark and tell him I need him. Great God, I'm going to tell you, it's time we shut the door. It's time we shut the door. It's time we shut the door. It's time you close the door on the past. You might help that young preacher if you'd just close the door. Wonder how old Mark felt. Now whistling, hooking up that trailer. Great God, I get to go preach him a revival. Amen. I believe it lightened him up, don't you? Come on here now. We ain't got time for this. We ain't got time for such mess. The Lord's coming. I said the Lord's coming. It's time to forget it. It's time to let it go. It's time to shut the door. Let's get back to God. Get back to living where we ought to live. Brother Kevin, you wasn't there. I know I wasn't there. I'm glad I wasn't there. You don't know what they said to my kids. I don't know. You don't know the evil that was in their eye. I don't. I mean, I can relate to some of it because I've seen others. But I'm going to tell you. Well, that preacher ain't never been in a... That evangelist, I can tell right now, he ain't never... How you know? Are you the only wounded heart? Are you the only wounded soldier? Are you the only bleeding one? Great God, there's men sitting right here that would not be preaching unless they shut the door. Come on. Come on. There's evangelists who wouldn't be on the field unless they'd shut the door. You can't let it get to you. If you do, it's going to kill you. It's going to destroy our movement. It's going to bust us up again. And we're going to lose more and more and more. Well, if it's hair, best God, I can fix that. If it's britches, I can fix that. If it's televisions, I can fix that. If it's country music, I can fix that. But what about the past? I was over in Georgia last week. There was a little old Methodist lady come to the meeting. Almost every night. Even left her home church, big Methodist church in town, come out there on Sunday night. She stood up one night and testified, tears running down her eyes when church was over. She said, 22 years ago, one of my twin daughters was killed in an automobile accident by a drunken driver. My baby, my girl. It killed her. She said, I wept and cried. I was mad. I hated the man that done it. I hated him. I said she hated him. And she said, preacher, it was eating me up like a cancer. And I'm talking about a Methodist woman that don't look like some of you. She don't claim to have the Holy Ghost like you do. She don't claim to go to a holiness church like you do. She don't claim to know all about the Bible like you do. But you know what she done? She knelt down in her bathroom floor. And she said, that's the first time in my life that I ever prayed through. And she said, I asked God to forgive me and help me to forget it. And you ain't mad enough to forget it. I feel the Holy Ghost in this place. Oh God. Oh God. If a little Methodist woman that says she ain't even got the power, why can't we find us a place? Why can't we find us a place? Why can't we go to that man? Why can't we go to that woman and let it all go? He said, I forget those things which are behind. And then, revival. Revival. Camp meeting. The Spirit of the Lord. The first thing you got to do is forget it. I said you got to let it go. And then you can go on. Real quick now. I'm on close. The children of Israel, you remember, in hot haste, running out from Pharaoh. Red Sea before them. Wilderness behind them. Egyptians on their trail. The Bible said that angel stood before them, went around, and got behind them. Come on now, listen to me. That pillar of fire that stood before them, you see, they was being attacked from behind. And you know what happened? The fire, Brother Shad, left the front of them and went to behind them. Hallelujah. You know what happened? It provided the divine screen between the attack from behind and what was in front of him. And you know what happened? Water rolled back. And they crossed over on dry ground. And Miriam got a tambourine and broke out in a revival. I'm going to tell you, when you get God between you and what's behind you, you're bound to have revival. Amen. When you get the fire of God between you and what's behind you, you're bound to get victory. You're bound to have revival. You're bound to have a move of God. You're bound to win. You're bound to be victorious. But you got to let the past go. See this man right here? Y'all in Oklahoma know, don't you? Brother Darrell. pastoring a church, 15 people. He's had problems. He's had battles. He's cried. But you know what he done? And crawled back in that pulpit. Hallelujah. Dropped down at his altar. Got him another message. Got a hold of a little more oil. Come on here. Hallelujah. He's had plenty of opportunity to leave. He had a right to resign. But he shut the door and said, I'm going to love these 15 like they was 115. Great God, is there anybody in this house? You need to let the past go. You need to let behind go. You need to let what's happened go. Quit letting it attack you. Oh, Jesus. Why aren't we serious about this meeting this morning? I preached revival in one place, Brother Cooper. You'll know where I'm talking about. But there was an ought between a man and a woman for 7 years. She would not shake his hand for 7 years. Over a little incident that she said happened 7 years ago, and when the truth was known, and there was 3 or 4 witnesses standing around her, it was all a fabricated story over the 7 years. And we started having an old-fashioned confession service that night in revival. People started standing up and turning to the church and said, I'm sorry. If I've done anything, forgive me. Now, you know how it goes. I mean, if I done, yeah. And it just went on and on and on. And there was such a sweet spirit fell in that place. We was all loving one another. We was all friends. I mean, we was all brother and sister. And all of a sudden, one little sister stood up. I think I know what this is all about. And she went back 7 years ago and started in detail and killed the move of God and recounted the whole story as she thought it was. Finally, I went up to that man and I said, all right, brother, call him by name. Would you be willing to walk up there and say, I'm sorry? Tears running down his face. I sure would. He went up there and said, I'm sorry. She said, well, I forgive you. Wiping tears. I forgive you. I forgive you. But I still don't know why you done it. We got back down. We prayed again. We prayed again. She got up wiping tears. I forgive you. But I still don't know if I want to shake your hand or not. That pastor is a man of God. I got confidence in him. He walked over to her and said, the Holy Ghost spoke to me. If you don't forget this, your children will never come to holiness. But brother, they're going to church right down there. He said, I said, if you don't forget it, your children will never come back to holiness. But they've been going right down. He said, I said, the Holy Ghost spoke to me. Why in the world ain't we hearing the Holy Ghost? Oh God. Whatever happened to conviction? Whatever happened to the Spirit of the Lord speaking to us? Whatever happened to God reaching His omnipotent hand out from between the glories of heaven and shaking us until we were senseless and getting our attention? It's time we forget it. It's time we forget it. Do you want revival? Do you want a move of God? Do you want the power of God? Then you have got to let the past go. Stand with me this morning. Let's lift our hands all over this building. And if you need to fix it, fix it. If you need to fix it, fix it. If you need to pray, then great God, pray. If you need to repent, then repent. If you need to apologize, then do it. If you need to say, I'm sorry, then do it. You got to let the past go. Woo.
1: Let's worship God here for a minute, could we? Lift your hands and worship God. Hallelujah. Hallelujah. Hallelujah. Praise God. Praise God. I wish somebody to jump up and run and shut that door a little bit, don't you? Amen. Amen. You can be seated if you'd like to.
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3: 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Up next, another great message from David Lamb.

This is Pastor David Lamb of Revival Tabernacle in Richmond, Kentucky. I'm also a proud affiliate of Holiness Missions to America. The lesson you are about to hear contains one of the many principles upon which HMA was founded. We pray that it challenges and changes everyone that listens. May God bless. Amos chapter 3, verse 12. Thus saith the Lord, as the shepherd taketh out of the mouth of the lion two legs or a piece of an ear, so shall the children of Israel be taken out that dwell in Samaria in the corner of a bed and in Damascus in a couch. I want to ask a simple question to you today. Is there anything left to save? Is there anything left to save? Just a few months back, a 25-year-old lady named LaShonda Armstrong drove herself and her four children into the Hudson River. Her eldest son escaped the minivan out a window and fled to get help, but the woman and her three younger children, two boys ages 5 and 2 and an 11-month-old daughter, drowned in the river. As I sat there reading that article about LaShonda, I thought to myself, how could a woman be so wicked? How could someone be so evil, so vile, that they could kill their own children? Having settled the issue in a matter of minutes, I quickly scrolled down and read some more mind-numbing trash on Fox News' website and didn't think a whole lot more about LaShonda Armstrong. A few days later, I read another article about LaShonda that made me reconsider and even repent. God dealt with me powerfully after reading it. You see, I found out that LaShonda had been a victim of domestic violence. Her boyfriend and father of at least three of the children was so violent to her that she had asked her landlord to get the locks changed at least twice in the last 6 months. Her family said that she was a loving mother, but had fallen into hard times. So she has no money, she has no help, and it seems that she's got a family that she didn't feel really cared about her. So yeah, she was real messed up. And yeah, she lost it. But she was more hopeless than she was evil. She didn't just kill her children. She killed her children and herself. She didn't want to live anymore. And she felt that there was no one around that would take care of her children. So she just ends it all for all of them. See, when you lose hope, you lose everything. Hope is a feeling of expectation and desire for something to happen. Hope is an expectation of a brighter day or a brighter occurrence. We hope for change. We hope for help. We hope for another chance. Hebrews 6:19 tells us that hope will anchor us. When you lose hope, you lose your anchor. You become a derelict, a ship that sails without a compass, a captain, or a cause. Hope is powerful. It makes you get up again. When you lose your hope, you lose your desire to rise again. Hope is powerful, and you can't lose hope. If you lose hope, you die. If you lose hope, you lay down and you give up the fight. Jesus gave us a beautiful parable in Luke chapter 15. And I want to read three verses to you. And I pray that what I'm getting ready to share with you will change your life. Luke 15 verses 4 through 6. What man of you, having 100 sheep, if he lose one of them, doth not leave the 99 in the wilderness and go after that which is lost until he find it? And when he hath found it, he layeth it on his shoulders, rejoicing. And when he cometh home, he calleth together his friends and neighbors, saying unto them, rejoice with me, for I have found my sheep which was lost. Have you read this passage lately? Have you heard anyone make mention of it in a sermon? Sure, we all have. I've preached and taught out of this passage dozens of times. I preach to the sinner about going into the wilderness and being lost. I talk about the shepherd going after the sheep, leaving his family, waving bye to his babies, crossing streams, crossing through large bodies of water and pushing his way through thickets, walking through briars and many other discomforts. He smiles when he finds the sheep. He walks over and picks up the lamb. He gives him some food and some milk. He gently strokes his dirty wool. He then puts him upon his shoulders and carries him back home. We can see a wife and three or four children running through a field to meet their daddy. And while he tries to place the sheep back into the flock, his family is kissing and hugging him for what seems to be forever.
Mom runs into the house and she begins to cook a hearty meal for her husband. They sit down at the table with cheer and gladness. They begin to talk about the adventure, and Dad tells about everything that he's gone through. They tuck the children in bed and everything goes back to normal in the morning, and once again, they live happily ever after. But that isn't always how the story turns out. In fact, the book of Amos gives us another perspective on the shepherd's trek through the wilderness that is shocking. We find a shepherd who has left his family. He's crossed streams and thickets and walked through briars and many other discomforts also. But this shepherd doesn't hear the bleating of a lost sheep. This shepherd finds evidence of violence, blood, and torn wool strewn out everywhere. No. This shepherd doesn't find a scared, frightened lamb ready to go home. This shepherd finds only two legs, or a piece of an ear. This lamb has been slaughtered by the lion. God says, as the shepherd taketh out of the mouth of the lion two legs or a piece of an ear, sin destroys. Oh, there are those out there that escape major calamity while they're messing around with sin, while they're out there in the world. But many, my brother, my sister, do not escape those calamities. The old saying is as true today as it was when it was first uttered years ago. Sin will take you farther than you want to go. It will keep you longer than you want to stay. And it'll make you pay far more than you can afford. Paul, the master theologian, he could only describe sin as being exceedingly sinful. The sexually promiscuous woman, the drug addict, the gangster, the alcoholic, the wicked, the sinful. They're collecting memories and receiving scars that will haunt them the rest of their lives. The drugs and the alcohol they consume are slowly but surely destroying their physical bodies. It's weakening their spirits, subjecting them to all sorts of demons. They only start with the monkey on their back, but ultimately they end up carrying a zoo of beasts that gnash and claw and violently destroy them dream by dream, ambition by ambition, relationship after relationship, until there is not a little lost lamb. There is only a couple of bloody legs or perhaps a ripped ear. Our enemy is ruthless. 1 Peter 5:8, the Bible said, "Be sober, be vigilant, because your adversary, the devil, as a roaring lion, walketh about seeking whom he may devour." In John chapter 10, verse 10, Jesus said, "The thief cometh not but for to steal and to kill and to destroy." How many times have I seen the young mind destroyed by addiction? Young men and women that I grew up with who were bright, funny, full of energy, they're now burnt out. Their eyes are glazed over with a look of sheer stupidity. The minds that were once filled with ideas and goals are now foggy, unclear, and void of knowledge. What was at one time full of potential is now broken down and shattered. What was once a beautiful creation is now merely two legs and a piece of an ear dangling from the mouth of a lion. This message is about the depths of despair that sin will take you. But even more than that, it's about hope. You don't have to be a prostitute to lose your hope. You don't have to be a meth addict to be hopeless. Just ask LaShonda Armstrong. Had you asked her 6 months before the tragedy, if she planned to take the lives of her four children and herself, she would have been angry. She would have told you were crazy. But life, time, depression, they've got a way of bringing you down. No, you don't have to be an alcoholic to lose hope. All you have to do is live in this cruel world. And all you have to do is live life in a manner in which you open yourself up to demons and spirits. No. You don't have to be a crackhead. Oh, just live in a cruel world that throws you a few curves, that gives you a few bad turns. And if you make the wrong choices one too many times, you can find yourself stripped and beat down and without hope. I've watched this beautiful young ladies who had big dreams of college and a career. They ended up pregnant out of wedlock.
They married straight out of high school. They found themselves victims of domestic violence. They're being beat up physically, beat up emotionally and mentally. They've got husbands that cheat on them and treat them like trash. They're now seemingly trapped, and they secretly pray that God would let them die, ending their misery. They've lost hope because there is nothing left but two legs and a piece of an ear. And everyone knows that a mere two legs and a piece of an ear is useless. There's a 14-year-old girl out there. She's got nothing but dreams. Oh, her heart, her life is full of vision and ambition. But she's got an uncle. She's got a brother, a stepdad, a mother, a sister, a friend of the mother that is sexually abusing her. They've told her they'll kill her if she tells anybody. They've told her that no one will believe her if she tells. She's now seemingly trapped, and she secretly prays that God would let her die. She thinks about slicing her wrists, ending her misery. She's lost hope because there's nothing left but two legs and a piece of an ear of her dreams. And everyone knows that a mere two legs and a piece of an ear are useless. There's a man out there. He was strong. He was ambitious when he was in high school. Somewhat a ladies' man. He laughed a lot. He joked a lot. He was the life of the party. But when he got out of high school, he couldn't find the job that he trained for. He couldn't find the occupation he desired. He meets a girl. He falls in love. He marries her. He now has four children, and he's stuck working a 9-to-5 in a factory for just enough money to make ends meet. He can't buy for his family like he wants. He's frustrated, and his wife doesn't respect him anymore. They fight like cats and dogs continuously, and sometimes he cries on his way home from work. Sometimes he secretly prays that God would let him die, ending his misery. He's lost hope because there's nothing left but two legs and a piece of an ear. And everybody knows that a mere two legs and a piece of an ear are useless. And there comes a breaking point in people's lives. They simply accept the fact that there is no getting up. There is no possibility of change. They've been in the ring fighting for a very long time. They have thrown punch after punch, but now their arms are tired, and they have no defense, and they have no offense, and now their legs are tired, and they can't move, and they can't duck, they can't weave, they can't dodge the fighting skills of their enemy, and he is beating them down, and now they have been knocked to the floor, they've been knocked to the canvas, and they can't get up. They're lying prostrate on the canvas after being destroyed by another one of life's blows. They've been here before and got up, but not this time. You see, everybody knows that in a boxing match, you can get knocked down and still get up and fight as long as you get up before the 10 count. But you can't get up anymore, can you? You've tried and you've tried and you've got up in the past, but this time you're trying to push, but your arms are too weak. You're trying to rise to your knees, but your legs are too tired. You have cried until you can't cry anymore. You have wept until you can't weep anymore. You've reached for help until your arms are so tired you can't get them up off the mat anymore, and you're losing your hope, and maybe you have already lost your hope. You've been crushed again. You've been beat down again. And you hear life screaming in your ear. One, the bills piled up. Two, the financial stress has caused marital trouble. Three, you've backslid. Four, you've started smoking again. Five, you've started drinking again. Six, you shacked up with somebody. Seven, you're committing adultery now and you can't get out. Eight, you're shooting up again. Nine, you're selling your body. 10, hope is lost and you're out. Down for the count. The fight is over. Everybody knows that you can still get up and fight as long as you get up before the 10 count. But you've gone past
hushed there, and the referee is now waving his arms over your lifeless body, saying the fight is over. But I need to tell you something. About 80% of our heavyweight champions, they didn't win the belt in the first fight against the champion. No. They fought the champion, and many of them got knocked out. They were laying on the canvas, and the referee counted them out. But in the fight world, there's what's called a rematch. I need to tell you that you may not have anything left but two legs and a piece of an ear, but you're not hopeless. You cannot give up on yourself. God is getting ready to give you a rematch. God is getting ready to turn this day around for you again. Now, if you will bear with me just for a few moments, I'd like to bring two powerful truths about our great shepherd, the Lord Jesus Christ, that we find in the book of Amos to your attention. First, I want you to notice where he found the two legs and piece of an ear. Secondly, I want you to recognize the value of those two legs and piece of an ear. As the shepherd approached, he did not find the remains of the sheep on a bloody bed of grass. The two legs and piece of ear are still hanging in the mouth of the lion. He is standing face to face with a bloodthirsty predator. He was standing in the presence of death and danger. Oh yeah, I know that you, my brother, my sister, my dear friend, are in an impossible situation. I know that you have been mangled. I know that you're dangling from the lion's mouth. And the shepherd could have walked away from the lion. He could have said to himself, all that is left, it's two legs and a piece of an ear. But no, we have a shepherd that cares for the broken and the torn. The shepherd faced the lion and in a fierce battle slew the lion and took the remaining carcass from the mouth of the beast. That is exactly what Jesus did on Golgotha's brow, hanging on a cross for you, my friend. The Bible said that God commendeth his love toward us while we were yet sinners. Christ died for us. The enemy had us dangling and his mouth shredded. He had destroyed us. But along came Jesus. He gave his life for you. You are never without hope, my brother. You are never without hope, my sister. Jesus is still on the job. I don't care what condition you're in. I don't care how long you've been laying on the mat. I don't care who has counted you out. I know you may feel like there's nothing left. You wonder if God can use you at all. Just two legs and a piece of an ear. Your marriage is nothing more than two legs and a piece of an ear. Your heart has been shredded until it now dangles from the mouth of a lion. Your children have been taken away. You've lost your job. You're mutilated, torn, beat down, ruined. Two legs and a piece of an ear. But have I got some good news for you, baby? Two legs and a piece

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And Psalms 40 verse 2, David said, it brought me up also out of a horrible pit, out of the miry clay.

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He that hath an ear, let him hear what the Spirit saith unto the churches. Two legs to flee from wrath, and a piece of an ear to hear God's word. What else do you need?

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I'd like to give you just a little bit of a history lesson today, if you don't mind. I'd like to tell you about a man by the name of Winston Churchill. Churchill is recognized by many as the greatest statesman and orator the world has ever known. He led Great Britain through most of World War II. After Hitler and his Nazis had swept through, the people were uncertain about what direction to go and what would happen next. Winston Churchill, on October 29th of 1941, he's going to address the world. Cameras are going to simulcast his speech all over the world. They're anticipating his words. He walks up to the microphone, and this man that has one of the greatest grasps of the English language ever known says these words, "Never give in. Never give in. Never, never, never, never in nothing great or small, large or petty, never give in. You must know that even if you're giving up on yourself, Christ will never give up on you. We will never give up on you. And you must never, never, never, never, ever, never, ever give up on yourself." I'm reminded of that famous picture of the stork who was trying to swallow that frog. He would have succeeded had it not been for the audacity of the frog with nothing but its legs hanging out of the stork's mouth. You're going to find that the frog somehow reaches out of the bill of that stork and with both hands grabs a hold of that stork by the throat and he puts him in a chokehold. Oh, you may be in the mouth of the enemy, oh, but keep your hands on his throat. You can't give up now. God is sending you help. My God, my God, may the Lord touch your heart now. May the Lord grip your spirit now. May He put the audacity of hope within your spirit now. In Jesus' name, may somebody out there whose hope is dwindling, whose hope is fading, and some has had their hope ripped away, may hope spring up now. In Jesus' name, when Jesus is still on the throne, you better know that there's still hope to be had. I'd like to tell you a couple stories before I close this lesson out. I remember hearing Pastor Sloggett tell about the young lady named Wendy. Wendy lived in a wooden crate the size of a small bathroom or so. Evidently it had a large motor, some kind of caterpillar motor in it. It was placed down around a factory. Wendy had been beaten in the head with a lead pipe, with a metal pipe. It had crushed her skull in, and no one would fix it properly. She would wear a bandana around her head and hide the massive indention in her skull. You need to understand that she lived like an animal. She never spoke. She only grunted and made it very primal sounds as people would come around her, and some of the people that worked, some of the men that worked at the factory, they would treat her like a pet, and they would throw her scraps of food, and they would watch her as she crawl out of that box and grab that food and woof it down as fast as she could like some kind of animal, and then she crawled back into her box where she lived. Brother Sloggett, the president of HMA, and Brother Earl Wayne, his right-hand man in Tulsa, began working with Wendy, began ministering to Wendy. They began to drop food and clothes down to her. And slowly but surely, she started coming around. And Brother Sloggett took her a real pretty sweater and had seemed to have touched her. I'll make a very long story short. Ultimately, the love of God and compassion through the people of God would win her, and she would find herself getting upon the HMA bus and going down to an HMA church service. And the end scenario was Wendy, the hopeless animal, the one that no one had any hope for. She would end up getting saved, and God would take those two legs and that piece of an ear, and He would restore her to a completely normal life. Nobody but Jesus Christ can do such things as that. But I need to tell you, if God will do it for Wendy,
God will do it for you too, my brother, my sister. I don't care how far you've gone. I don't care how long you've been out. I don't care how long you've been on your face laying on the mat. As long as God is on his throne, you are a candidate for a miracle. You are a candidate for a rescue. Never, never, never, ever, never give up hope. I can tell you a personal experience that happened to right around here about 5 or 6 weeks ago. I have told Priscilla's story several times lately. I hesitated to tell it here on this lesson, but I just cannot get rid of it. It's upon my heart, so I'm going to tell it anyway. About 6 weeks ago, a young lady by the name of Priscilla lay in a puddle of blood. Her boyfriend had imprisoned her and had taken a 2x4 and had beat her into the head until it had almost killed her. He had beat her unconscious. When she came to herself, she realized that he had soaked her in kerosene, intending to burn her to death. Her bloody arms bore the marks of 100 needle tracks, where she was shooting about $200 worth of meth up her veins every day. She dangled from the lion's mouth. Satan laughed. He stood over her and he said, "You're finished. You're out for the count." But while the lion stood with Priscilla's bloody legs and ear hanging out of his mouth, Jesus came and rescued her from that house. He brought her to the house of God at a revival tabernacle on a Friday night and saved her and gave her a new home, a new family, and gave her a totally new life and delivered her from every addiction. Let me tell you, you may only have two legs and a piece of an ear, but that's not what's most important. What is important is you never past hope. Our shepherd is relentless. He will never stop looking for you. He is all powerful. He can deliver you from any circumstance. He can use anything you've got left. If you've lost everything, he'll heal you and give it back to you. And I need to tell the church a few things. I need you, brothers and sisters, to listen to me just for a moment. I need you, pastors, to listen to me just for a moment. We can never give up on anybody. Our shepherd won't. We can't either. There are no hopeless cases. There is hope for the hopeless. There is strength for the powerless. There is light for the depressed. There is love for the loveless. Run, friend, run. If you can't run, walk. If you can't walk, crawl. If you can't crawl, sit and wave your arms. If you can't wave your arms, lie on your back.

you're dangling from the mouth of the lion, but I want out. Would you come and rescue me? I'm sorry for the life I've lived. Forgive me for transgressing your word, your law. Come, save me, free me from my sin, rescue me. I need to tell you, if you'll cry to him, he will rescue you. My God, my God, Jesus loves you, and we here at HMA love you. He will never give up on you, and he won't allow us to give up on you either. Father, we come to you in Jesus' name. We thank you for the saving grace that flows from your being. We know that your blood washes whiter than snow. We know that in you is hope. We know that in you we can rise. Again, I hear the words of the prophet. Oh, rejoice not against me, O mine enemy. When I fall, I shall arise again. Somebody out there is laying prostrate in a bloody mess, and they've given up hope. In Jesus' name, I pray that hope is breathed into their spirit. Amen. Amen, amen. Repeat after me, my friend. Never, never, never, ever will I give up hope on God, on His Christ, on His people, nor myself. May God bless you richly. Thank you for listening to this lesson. I pray that it has been a blessing to you. If you would like to contact us here at HMA, you can write our president, Reverend Todd Sloggett, at P.O. 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May the Lord richly bless you, and may the face of the Lord Jesus Christ shine down upon you always.

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2: Start with the reading of the Word of God, Matthew chapter 16 and verse 24. Then said Jesus unto his disciples, If any man will come after me, let him deny himself, and take up his cross, and follow me. For whosoever will save his life shall lose it, and whosoever will lose his life for my sake shall find it. For what is a man profited, if he shall gain the whole world, and lose his own soul? Or what shall a man give in exchange for his soul? For the Son of Man shall come in the glory of his Father with his angels, and then he shall reward every man according to his works. I'd like to preach this morning for a few minutes on the danger of discounting the soul. Father, we're thankful this morning that we are privileged to gather in the name of Jesus again. Lord, we count it a wonderful privilege to come together with your people and worship God in spirit and in truth. I pray that this morning, Lord, you'd make very real to us your presence in this house and reveal to us your greatness and your glory in a way that we've never known before. I pray, Lord, that when we leave here, we'd leave here with a greater appreciation of our Lord and Savior Jesus Christ, and a deeper commitment to him, and we'll give you the glory and honor and praise in Jesus' worthy name. Amen and amen. You may be seated. The danger of discounting the soul. In my text, Jesus emphasizes the importance of saving our soul. He came to direct our attention. This is one reason why Jesus came into the world. He came to direct our attention to issues of eternal consequence. Fallen men have a tendency to value things of little worth and to devalue things of infinite worth. Did you hear me? I said fallen man has the tendency to value things of little worth and to devalue things that are of infinite worth. And so Jesus confronts us in my text with something of infinite worth, our soul. He said in verse 26, What is a man profited if he shall gain the whole world and lose his soul? Or what would a man give in exchange for his soul? Jesus came to do more than just correct our estimation of the soul. He came to rescue our souls from destruction. There's no man who recognizes the worth of his soul that can take lightly the mission and the message of Jesus Christ. Jesus came to save your soul, brother. I want to focus your attention this morning on three things. First of all, the value of the soul. Secondly, the saving of the soul. And thirdly, the accounting of the soul. First of all, we see in my text the value of the soul. Jesus emphasizes the value of the soul by asking two questions. The first question is, what is a man profited if he gains the whole world and loses his soul? The second question is this, what shall a man give in exchange for his soul? Look at this first question. What is a man profited if he shall gain the whole world and lose his soul. In life, we are constantly making value judgments. We decide what things are most important to us, and we center our life around our priorities. We pursue the things to which we assign worth. We center our life around our priorities, around those things to which we assign worth. And Jesus said that your soul is worth more than the whole world. Did you hear this? Jesus said your soul is worth more than the whole world. What would it profit a man if he gained the whole world and lost his soul? That is, if he could gain the whole world, the sum total of its wealth, if it were possible for him to seize all the real estate in the whole world, to confiscate every bank account in the whole world, to harness the productivity of every human being in the whole world, the sum total would be of less value.

men seek for the applause of society and they sacrifice their soul. But the applause of the whole world is not worth your soul. What will a man, what is a man profited if he shall gain the applause, the acclaim of the whole world? The whole world, the sum total of its amusements. What is a man profited if he gains the sum total of the amusements of the world, the entertainment of the world, so that he spends his life pursuing, participating in every pleasure known to man? The parties, the games, the sports, the music, the singers, the animals, the actors, all of life's pleasures cannot equal the value of one soul. What is a man profited if he shall gain the whole world, the pleasures of the whole world, and lose his soul? Listen to me. Anything of less value than the soul cannot satisfy the soul. Did you hear me? I said anything of less value than the soul cannot satisfy the soul. Solomon sought to satisfy himself in a wide range of human experiences. He sought it in wisdom, in wealth, in pleasures, in grand estate projects and buildings, in nature projects, and cattle, and farming, entertainment of all kinds. And after he's experienced all of these things in life, he sums it up like this. This is the verdict of King Solomon of all that the world could offer. He said all was vanity and vexation of spirit. Because I'm telling you now, if you're listening to me, I'm telling you that anything of less value than your soul cannot satisfy your soul. The amazing truth about us is that we sacrifice our souls for just trifling pieces of the world. Did you hear me? I said we sacrifice our soul for just trifling pieces of the world. When the whole world itself could not equal the value of your soul, and we sacrifice our souls for just trifling pieces of the world. Judas sold Jesus for 30 pieces of silver. He sold his soul for 30 pieces of silver. Most people are like Esau, who despised his birthright and sold it for a bowl of soup. Sold his birthright for a bowl of soup. Brother, I'm telling you, most people that go to hell over trifling matters. Just a little small piece of the world. They give their soul to just a small piece of the world when the whole world cannot equal the value of one soul. Brother, people in this service right here, no doubt people right here, sitting under the sound of my voice, are discounting the value of their soul. People will lose their soul over a job, a house, a boyfriend, a girlfriend, a hobby, an entertainment, societal approval, seeking to be popular with the world. But what shall it profit a man if he gain the whole world, the wealth of the whole world, the acclaim of the whole world, the entertainment of the whole world, and lost his soul? What would it profit him? Oh, hallelujah. Glory to God. Are y'all hearing me this morning? Jesus has another question. What shall a man give in exchange for his soul? One man translated that like this. Listen to me. What price

would a man pay as a ransom for his soul? You know, once a man has lost his soul, once our soul has been lost, once we enter into the realm of the doomed, when we begin our eternal sentence, when we enter the fires of hell, when we're suffering for valuing the world over our soul, what would a man give in ransom for his soul? What would he pay to get back the opportunity to value his soul? What would a man give to release his soul from its prison? What value would we place on our soul when we have lost our soul in hell? You ask the rich man. Ask the rich man. Ask him, would he give everything? Would he give everything, all of his wealth, for his soul? I'm telling you, brother, he'd count it a cheap price to give everything to ransom his soul from the fires of hell. Every man in hell has a clear understanding of the value of the soul. Did you hear me? I said every man in hell has a clear understanding of the value of the soul and the cheapness of the world. Priorities are corrected in the fires of hell. I said priorities are corrected in the fires of hell. Proud men pray in hell. They didn't pray on the earth, but they pray in hell, brother. I'm telling you, you may leave God out of your life. You may not have any time to pray. No time to attend to your soul, but you're going to pray in hell because priorities are corrected in hell. The rich man prayed in hell. I need just one drop of water touched to my tongue. I'm tormented in this flame. Priorities are corrected in hell. Proud men pray in hell. And self-righteous people beg for mercy in hell. They may not have begged for mercy on the earth. They counted what they could gain with their hands on this earth, filled their hands full of this world, and felt no need for the mercy of God. But I'm telling you that self-righteous people will beg for mercy in hell. The fires of hell correct priorities, brother. And self-centered people worry about their loved ones that they know are making their way to hell. They may not have thought about it in life. Might not have bothered them that their loved ones were going to hell. But when they get to hell, they understand then that it's a tragedy. And they're concerned about others that come in that way. And the rich man said to Abraham, send Lazarus back to yonder world. I've got five brothers. Tell them, don't come to this place. Brother, on earth, men grasp at the world and they disdain their soul. But in hell, men abhor the world and mourn over their soul. Jesus wants to correct us right now. He wants us to understand the value of our soul right now. He wants us to get our priorities straight right now. Not when we're in the fires of hell, when we cannot reverse things, when we cannot change our destiny. But now, while we can have something to say about our destiny, Jesus wants to correct our perception of our soul. What would a man give in exchange for his soul? What price would a man pay as a ransom for his soul? Secondly, I want to deal with the salvation of the soul. Jesus not only corrected our estimation of the soul, but he came to save our soul from eternal misery.
Salvation consists in following Jesus. Jesus said in my text, if any man will come after me. Thank God he said, if any man. If any man. It don't matter who you are. It don't matter where you come from. If any man will come after me. He said, let him deny himself and take up his cross and follow me. Salvation consists in following Jesus. And following Jesus consists of getting on the path with him and going the same direction as he's going. Following Jesus is proof of our faith in Jesus. In John 3:16, the Bible says, for God so loved the world that he gave his only begotten Son, that whosoever believeth in him should not perish, but have everlasting life. And the Bible tells us in Hebrews chapter 10 and verse 39, we are not of them that draw back unto perdition, but of them that believe to the saving of the soul. That word believe is not in the past tense. It is in the present tense. So it's not the person who has believed that's going to be saved. It's the person who is presently believing and trusting in Jesus Christ. There is no such thing as one experience doing you for all time and eternity. If you believed in the past, but you do not believe now, you cannot be saved unless you continue to believe. So we are not of them that draw back to perdition, but of them that believe to the saving of the soul, brother. This is what the soul, this is how the soul is saved, believing in Jesus, following after Jesus. The saved love Jesus. They learn from Jesus. And they live like Jesus. Hallelujah. That's what it means to follow Jesus. We learn from him. We love him. And we live like him. That's what it means to follow Jesus. Saving the soul involves the sacrificing of self. Verse 24, if any man will come after me, let him deny himself, take up his cross, follow me. For whosoever will save his life shall lose it. Whosoever will lose his life for my sake shall find it. Saving the soul involves the sacrificing of self. You spare self, you doom the soul. You sacrifice self and save the soul. First of all, Jesus said you got to deny yourself. Deny means to restrain oneself. 1 Peter 2 and 11 says, abstain from fleshly lust, which war against the soul. Hold yourself off from fleshly lust, which war against the soul. Deny the appetites of your body because you have got to save your soul. And you cannot give in to the appetites of the body and save the soul at the same time. You got to deny yourself. And we tend to favor the body over the soul. We feed the appetites of the body. We starve the soul. But Jesus told us, man shall not live by bread alone, but by every word that proceedeth out of the mouth of God. There's no doubt people sitting right here in this service this morning, you've starved your soul all week long. You've not eaten from the table, the master's table, and you're starving your soul and taking good care of your body. Job said, I have seen the words of your mouth more than my necessary food. There's got to be some denial of self in order to save the soul. But not only denying ourselves, we've got to take up our cross. He said he's got to take up his cross. A cross involves sacrifice and suffering.
If you saw a man carrying a cross, Dr. Ravenhill said, if you saw a man carrying a cross, there's one thing you knew. He wasn't coming back. He was going to die. And Jesus let us know in verse 25, whosoever will save his life shall lose it. And whosoever will lose his life for my sake shall find it. All right, get this now. Oh, you hear me? Listen to me now. We're talking about losing your life. We're talking about gaining your life. And if a man saves his life, verse 25, whosoever will save his life shall lose it. Now what Jesus is saying is this. The man who saves his life is the man who refuses the cross. He don't aim to get involved in suffering or sacrifice. So he rejects the cross and saves his life for himself. Jesus said he's going to lose it. He aims to live without interference from Christ. No cross. I'm telling you, no cross, no crown. But then he says, Jesus says, whosoever will lose his life for my sake shall find it. To lose his life means that he takes up his cross. And he renounces his own will and submits his life to the will of God. That is taking up our cross. It's impossible to follow Jesus unless you deny yourself and take up your cross. It is impossible. Hear me now. It is impossible to follow Jesus unless you deny yourself and take up your cross. Life must be disciplined to be Christ-like. You will not keep pace with Christ if email and Google and texting and talking with friends and family keeps you from spending quality time with Christ on your knees and in the Word of God. Nobody in this place ought to spend less than 30 minutes a day with Jesus. And everybody here ought to be aiming for at least an hour a day in communion with Christ. Some of you might can do better than that. But you got to deny yourself to do it. Anybody who's going to follow Jesus cannot follow Jesus unless you deny yourself and take up your cross. Mortify the deeds of this body. Die to self and sin. And commit your life to a life of obedience to Jesus Christ. Thirdly, there is the accounting for the soul. For in verse 27, Jesus says, for the Son of Man shall come in the glory of his Father with his angels, and then he shall reward every man according to his works. There's a reckoning day coming. And that reckoning day has to do with what did we do with our soul? And Jesus is going to call us into account for our soul. Luke chapter 12, verses 16 through 21, Jesus gives the parable of a rich man whose crops produced bountifully. He decided he'd expand his storage capacity, made his plans for the future. I will say to my soul, soul, thou hast much goods laid up for many years. Take thine ease, eat, drink, and be merry. He sounds to me like a retiring American. One who's worked hard, saved his money, and now then he says, I'm going to take it easy. Eat, drink, and be merry.
But God wasn't pleased with that. He wasn't pleased with

this attitude. His plans, this man's plans for the future, revolved around personal pleasure and not personal sacrifice for the spread of the kingdom of God. I'm going to tell you something, brother. Christians don't look at retirement like the world does. The world looks at retirement as, this is my time. God looks at it and says, you've got time for me now. And instead of life revolving around personal pleasure, life is to revolve around personal sacrifice for the good of the kingdom of God. Opportunities are now available that weren't available before for us to build the kingdom of God. The divine verdict came swiftly. Thou fool, this night thy soul shall be required of thee. This man entered into his time of accounting. Accounting for his soul. He entered into that time designated by God as a fool. I'm telling you, he is a fool that pampers the body and neglects the soul. He is a fool that values temporal things over eternal things. He is a fool that makes provision for the appetites of the body and starves the soul. He is a fool that lays up treasures on earth and fails to lay up treasures in heaven, where moth and rust cannot corrupt and thieves do not break through nor steal. For where your treasure is, there will your heart be also. He's a fool that feeds the mind on useless knowledge, whether it be the internet, romance novels, feeding his mind on useless knowledge while neglecting the knowledge of God and the knowledge of the Word of God. That man is a fool. And the day of reckoning is coming to everybody in this sanctuary this morning. Matthew 10:28 says, fear not them which kill the body, but are not able to kill the soul, but rather fear him which is able to destroy both soul and body in hell. Now, I've lost about 2/3 of you this morning, but I've got a real fierce message for you this morning. And this message comes directly from Jesus. What would it profit a man if he gains the whole world and loses his soul? What would a man give in exchange for his soul? You don't take it seriously right now. Some of you sitting on these pews, you do not take it seriously right now. Some of you young folks cannot get in your minds anything about the value of the soul. But everybody in hell understands the value of the soul. Oh, glory to God. Oh, glory to God. Brother and sister, I'm just as serious as I can be with you this morning, because there are perishing people sitting on these pews right now because you do not value your soul. And one reason that you discount the value of your soul is you are seduced by the attitude of the world around you. We have a herd mentality, you know. I read about, in eastern Turkey, a group of shepherds eating breakfast. And they watched as one of their sheep jumped over a cliff 45 feet to his death. And then in horror, they watched, stunned, as 1,500 sheep followed that one sheep over the cliff. We are like that
brothers and sisters. We have this herd mentality. If everybody's doing it, it can't be too wrong. If this is the attitude of everybody, it can't be too wrong. But I'm telling you, Jesus came to correct our attitude toward our souls. What would it profit a man if he gains the whole world and loses his soul? What would a man give in exchange for his soul? Hey, listen, when you get to hell, brother, you'd gladly give everything you've got in order to ransom your soul. But what about now? What about now? If I had a house payment, if I could not pay my tithes and pay my house payment, I'd sell my house. I'd buy me something that I could pay my tithes with, because I don't want to go to hell. If I had a job, and that job kept me out of the house of God and cooled my affections for Jesus Christ, I'd give up the job and trust God to give me another job where I could be in the house of God to hear the preaching of the gospel and feel the wooing of the Spirit of God, be confronted with the truth of God's word and escape hell, brother, and save my soul. If I had a habit, if I had a hobby, kept me from my prayer time, kept me out of the Word of God, kept me from sacrificing myself so that I could be a blessing for the kingdom of God, I'd get rid of that hobby. I'd sell it. I'd get rid of it, because there is nothing, you hear me, there is nothing in your life worth losing your soul over. And some of you have got things in your life that have made you discount your soul. You hold it more precious than your soul. You're going to die and perish in hell because you discounted the value of your soul and held on to things that were more important to you than your never dying soul. I'm talking about people right here sitting under the sound of my voice. And I know you've heard me for years and years. Sister Judy, I want you to come to the piano. And you may think, well, that's just a preacher up there spouting off again about the urgency of my soul. But it ain't just the preacher spouting off about the urgency of your soul. It's Jesus with a message for you. What would it profit a man if he gained the whole world and lost his soul? What would a man give in exchange? Oh, God. What would a man give when he's lost it? When he's lost it, what would he give to ransom that soul? There's some of you here losing it. You're losing it. A year and a half ago, God kept me up all night long. I came to this pulpit the very next Sunday. I prophesied to you. I don't do that. I don't do that unless I know God has spoken to me. I came and prophesied to you. I said, God has told me judgment is coming. I heard the hoofbeats of the horses, as it were, the flashing of the sword, the glistening of the weapons of war. I saw the fist of God raised. I came and told you, some of you are not listening to the truth of God's word, and it's a serious thing, and judgment's on the way. I doubt if any of you ever even remember it, but I can't forget it. And I still know that there are souls in this church that are still ignoring the warnings of God. My heart's broken. If
Friday night, I wept at this altar. I wept over souls in this place because I know you ain't listening. God's trying to speak to you and you ain't listening. And you think somehow you're going to get by the judgment of God playing with your soul. The Bible says, because sentence against an evil work is not executed speedily, therefore the hearts of the sons of men is fully set in them to do evil. And I'm almost trembling right now, because you are precious to me, and you're ignoring the Word of God. And there'll be a day, if you don't heed the Word, there'll be a day you'd give the whole world. You'd give the whole world for 5 more minutes in a service just like this. I said you'd give the whole world for 5 more minutes in a service just like this. And my heart's broken. Because you don't value your soul. I want us to stand together. The altars are open. And if there's a soul here, you know how you've been living. You know what you've been doing. You know how you've disregarded the warnings of God. The altars are open. The altars are open. What would it profit a man to gain the whole world and lost his soul? What would a man give in exchange for his soul? We're waiting just a few moments here. We're not going to prolong this service unnecessarily. I know in my heart that God has spoken, and you have got to do something with it. And we're going to wait just a few moments. Is there one? Is there one? Is there one? Is there two? Is there three? Sitting under the sound of my voice, but you have not listened to the voice of God. It's time for you to respond. We've got one in the altar. Is there another one? Is there another one? We've got one in the altar. Is there another one? Is there one more? We got another one on the way. Is there someone else? We got a third one on the way. Is there someone else? We got some more on the way. Is there someone else? Some more on the way. Is there someone else? Has God spoken to you today? It's time to get down to business with God. Others are coming. Oh, God.

0: They're coming. Come on. Come on, church. Come on, church. Oh, glory. Oh, glory. Be honest with God, children. Be honest with God. Be honest with God. If there's sin in your life, confess it right now. If we confess it, God is faithful. Oh, hallelujah. It may not be things you've done. It may be things you've left undone. You've not prayed. You've not sought God. You've not been sincere in your devotional life. You've allowed things in your heart that shouldn't be there. You've failed to do what you know God wants you to do. Call on Him, children. Call on Him, children. Call on Him, children. Call on Him, children. Call.
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3: To chapter 19. Praise God. Thank you for the privilege to minister Brother Jarvis to your flock. Amen. We appreciate being able to be here. I'm glad to be with my son and Ken and Lori and Kayla and Caleb. Amen. This Memorial Day weekend. Praise God. It's a real blessing. It's a blessing to be in London, Kentucky. A place that, praise God, holds a lot of good memories. Amen. And glory to God. It's good to see you, Sister Huff, and Sister Zarko, and Sister Jarvis. And amen. Praise God. All the Huff family, amen. Appreciate God's goodness, amen. You know, God is faithful, amen. Hallelujah. God is faithful, amen. Glory to God. I've been trying to serve God for almost 45 years. And I've failed enough times. But He's never failed. He's never failed. Praise God. And when Brother Jarvis asked me about being here for the graduation and preaching then today, the Lord right away, and He doesn't do this to me all the time. Of course, I don't get all that many invitations out, but when I do, He doesn't do it to me all the time. But He gave me a theme. And basically, it's just a message, you know. Praise God. Brother Huff and Sister Huff came up and preached a revival for us some few years ago. And Brother Huff preached the whole week on, Lord, give us some sense. Amen. And I think I got a little bit then. I probably lost most of it by now. But praise God. But he took a quotation, a prayer of an old country preacher. Lord, give us some sense. If we just had a spoonful, amen, praise God. And that's not what it's all about today. Now, I'm not preaching a whole series this morning. I'm just going to preach to you. The Lord helping us for a little while, but still along the same lines of what I was what I preached yesterday in the graduation service. Revelation chapter 19, verse 7 said, "Let us be glad and rejoice and give honor to him, for the marriage of the Lamb is come, and his wife hath made herself ready. And to her was granted that she should be arrayed in fine linen and clean and white, for the fine linen is the righteousness of the saints. And he saith unto me, Write, blessed are they which are called unto the marriage supper of the Lamb. And he saith unto me, These are the true sayings of God." Now turn with me in the book of Hebrews, chapter 10. Just before the great roll call of the faithful, amen, in chapter 10, verse 31. "It is a fearful thing to fall into the hands of the living God, but call to remembrance the former days in which, after you were illuminated, you endured a great fight of afflictions, partly whilst you were made a gazing stock both by reproaches and afflictions, and partly whilst you became companions of them that were so used. For ye had compassion on me in my bonds, and took joyfully the spoiling of your goods, knowing in yourselves that you have in heaven a better and an enduring substance. Cast not away, therefore, your confidence, which hath great recompense of reward. For you have need of patience, that after you have done the will of God, you might receive the promise. For yet a little while, and he that shall come, and will not tarry. Now the just shall live by faith, but if any man draw back, my soul shall have no pleasure in him. But we are not of them who draw back unto perdition, but of them that believe to the saving of the soul." Praise God. Glory to God. I'll preach to you a little while this morning, the Lord helping us, and let's ask him on this thought. Jesus is coming. Who is he coming for? Father, thank you for your grace, mercy, goodness, love, kindness, all the many and manifold blessings, Lord, that you bestow upon your children who, through faith, have obtained an eternal home. And Lord, we pray, God, that you will so stir our hearts, Lord, that our lives, our lights, our lamps will grow brighter than they've ever shone before. For you said we are the light of the world. Now, Lord, help us to be a light visible in a dark, dark world. God, help us to so live that we please you and are ready. In Jesus' name. Praise God. You know, I expressed yesterday and told yesterday that, I got saved because of prophecy preaching. I got saved because I grew up as a little boy worried, fearing what would happen if the end of the world came. You know, what was going to happen to me? All of that business. And of course, I was raised in Catholicism. There wasn't much hope there unless the priest said so. And I didn't have much because my mom was about a half backslidden Catholic, and she didn't take me for all the catechisms and all of the business, you know. And I thank God for that now, you know. I had enough to deal with as it was, just the traditionalism that there was involved in it. But at any rate, praise God But I lived at a young age with a constant fear of, what was going to take place. And then the Lord knew that, and He prepared everything for me to be in that Saturday night service in 1967. And, He prepared everything. I mean everything. And I could tell you more details to prove that. But God prepared everything. He knew I was coming. I was, I guess I was the only sinner in the place. Amen. Or maybe I was the only one that acknowledged it anyway. But I was the only one that got saved that night. And I come down and I really, really got saved. When I got saved that night, everything changed. Everything has been different ever since. Amen. Glory to God. Hallelujah. Hallelujah. And in all of that, then through time, I've heard lots of prophecy preaching, and and all of it's good. I enjoy prophecy preaching. All of it's fine, if it's right, if it's according to the Word of God. But the deal is that I found that so many people were worried about figuring out when the Lord's going to come. How's it going to fit in the plan? Is it going to be the pre? Is it going to be the mid? Or is it going to be in the post? Or the most recent, I guess, is the pre-wrath rapture of the church, which has a lot of, they use a lot of scriptures that really work, Amen. But the thing was, everybody's looking about when He's going to come, figuring it out, doing all the calculations, 88 reasons why He's coming now, and all of this business. Amen. I mean, they're twisting the tail on the cow to get it to work. And the truth is, we don't know. They missed just a few words that Jesus says. Nobody knows when He's coming. But He said, what you've got to do, what is the most important, not about when, not about who's fulfilling what, or how it's all going to fit in the plan. Glory to God. If it's your plan, it might not fit. But if it's God's plan, it's going to work. Glory to God. But this we've got to be read and be aware of. And this is what is the most important. We have to be ready. Amen. Glory to God. Let's get ready and stay ready. Praise God. Hallelujah. Hallelujah. Back in my worldly days, I used to go to, maybe Brother Jarvis, forgive me for this, but I used to go to drag strip. You know what that is, when your two cars race down the road, wasting a lot of money and time and foolishness and all that stuff, Glory to God. Hallelujah. Praise God. When you sat there ready, you had to be ready. And we had a saying, rocking on ready. I mean, we were just, amen, forgive me. Amen. Glory to God. But hey, now y'all do it at the red light. Don't tell me. Pray through. Lord, praise God. But we need to be ready. We need to get ready and stay ready. Glory to God. Jesus is coming. Now who's He coming for? Those that are ready. Glory to God. Now, Luke chapter 12 tells us something. Amen. It'll take me. Praise God. Chapter 12, verse 32. Fear not, little flock, for it is your Father's good pleasure to give you the kingdom. Praise God. It's a gift. It's ours. We can have it. Praise God. It's God wants us to go. Amen. Sell that you have. Give alms. Provide yourselves bags which wax not old, and a treasure in the heavens that faileth not, where no thief approacheth, neither moth corrupteth. For where your treasure is, there will your heart be also. Let your loins be girt about and your lights burning, and ye yourselves like unto men that wait for their Lord when he shall return from the wedding, that when he cometh and knocketh, they may open unto him immediately. Blessed are those servants whom the Lord, when he cometh, shall find watching. Verily I say unto you that he shall gird himself and make them to sit down to meat and will come forth and serve them. Glory to God. God wants us to be watching for him. Amen. Did you see what Jesus said here? He gave us a parable of a man that the Lord has gone to a wedding. Amen. When he comes back from the wedding, the servants are there. They're waiting. They're watching. Whether it's the second watch or the third watch of the night, they're still watching. They haven't got weary in well-doing. They haven't got tired of hearing, amen, the fact that the Lord is coming. You know, like they did to Peter and say, where is his coming? We've heard all this and everything's still going on. Glory to God. He is coming. There are things that are transpiring, amen, around this world. And I won't get into that, but thank God he is coming. I've got to be watching for him. When I wake up tomorrow morning, I woke up this morning, I believe he was coming today. If I wake up tomorrow morning, if he doesn't come today, what a day to come, Brother Jarvis, on the day of Pentecost. Amen. When he came to the church in the beginning, glory to God, and filled us with his power. Amen. Wouldn't it be wonderful if he'd come again on another Pentecost? But I ain't calling shots. I'm just saying. Amen. Praise God. He's coming, and I'm watching. I'm watching. When I was a young man, I hadn't been saved long. I was sitting beside a school building. I used to work for Fairfax County Public School Maintenance and when I was in high school and right afterward. And I was sitting there beside the building one day, and I'd been, you know, I was thinking about the coming of the Lord. I got saved thinking about the coming of the Lord. Glory to God. And out over top of Washington, D.C., I was in Springfield, Virginia, but I was looking exactly toward the capital of the United States. And I saw a little white cloud form itself right above that capital. I couldn't see the spire of the capital or freedom standing there. Amen. But I could see, I knew it was there. Amen. That little white cloud formed itself right over top. Amen. Of the capital of the United States of America. And it began to come toward me. Amen. I sat there. It was lunchtime. I wasn't shirking on the job. Amen. It was lunchtime. It was my time. Amen. And I was in the spirit on the Lord's day. Amen. Glory to God. And that cloud started coming and getting bigger and bigger. And it got just right over 495, which was there next to the school, right over top of that busy highway, that big cloud. Amen. Got right there. And the spirit of God, the voice of the Lord spoke to me and said, I am coming. But not today. And that cloud went right back from where it had come and disappeared into nothing. Amen. He's coming. I've got to keep watching. Amen. Glory to God. I've thought of it many a time since that day over 40 years ago. Amen. That the Spirit of God spoke into my heart and my mind. Amen. You've got to keep your eyes on the skies. Jesus is coming back. Glory to God. Now, I don't mean to be standing here gazing foolishly like the disciples were on the day that he ascended. Glory to God. But we've got to keep our mind alert to the reality. Jesus is coming back. Amen. Everything I do must be governed by the truth. Amen. The Lord cometh. Amen. Glory to God. And I've got to so live, amen, that I can please him. Revelation chapter 16 verse 15 says, behold, I come as a thief. Blessed is he that watcheth and keepeth his garments, lest he walketh naked and they see his shame. We must have the wedding garment on. Amen. We've got to have the wedding. You know, glory to God. What is it saying here? It's saying that, hey, we need to be clothed. Amen. And what is the cloth? What is the robe? Amen. What is it? It's the righteousness of the saints. What does that mean? That means we're doing right. We're doing everything we ought to be doing. We ought to be everything that God wants us to do, obeying the commandments of Jesus, living the word of God, doing everything that God wants us to do. Amen. Loving God with all our heart and loving our neighbor as ourselves. Amen. Praise God. Hallelujah. I ain't gonna open up no worms here, Brother Jarvis, like we could be afraid. Amen. Glory to God. But let me tell you what. Amen. I am persuaded. Amen. That if you've got aught against others, amen, and you've got bitterness and anger, amen, in your heart against your brother or your sister, amen, glory to God, I just don't know, amen, if the magnetism's going to pull, glory to God. You see, there's something about, you know, magnets work on certain kinds of metal and don't work on other kinds of metal, glory to God. There's something that can happen to metal that takes away its magnetism, praise God. There's something that can happen in our heart that when the Lord comes, glory to God, we're not going nowhere. It is God. He's coming for them that are right, that have put the wedding garment on. Glory to God. I read to you there in the 12th chapter of Luke. You know, it says, when the Lord comes, and the servants are watching for him, that when the Lord comes in, he doesn't say, hey, fix my table. He sets us down at the table and fixes us the supper. I believe that's the marriage supper. Watching for him. And watching so much, not just standing looking, but hey, you know, in everything I do, in every turn I make, amen, praise God, when I, you know, glory to God. But you got to be careful. Amen. I work construction a lot. And I go to building supplies in the morning, early, you know. And you know how that is, don't you? Some folk got up on the wrong side, no matter which side they got up on. Praise God. Hey, praise God. We need to have a good attitude. We need to have a sweet spirit. You know, that Holy Spirit is the sweet Holy Ghost. Amen. Glory to God. Hallelujah. Hallelujah. Glory to God. Don't you worry about it. Amen. Glory to God. You're not going to have too much sweetness if you have the sweet Holy Ghost. Amen. You might eat too many cinnamon buns and be in trouble, but not the Holy Ghost. Amen. He's real. Amen. And he'll make a sweet spirit. Amen. Glory to God. Hallelujah. I was thinking in Sunday school, Brother Jarvis talking about boldness. So Brother Vince Wilson used to say, if it were possible, and you could give a rabbit the Holy Ghost, he'd spit in the hound dog's face. Praise God. If it were possible, and you could give a dill pickle the Holy Ghost, it'd turn into a sweet pickle, I guarantee. Praise God. Hallelujah. And you know, I'd love to see, amen, glory to God, some folks baptizing something besides dill pickle juice. Glory to God. Baptizing the sweet Holy Ghost. Amen. Believing. Amen. The Spirit of the living God coming down among us. Amen. Making us ready. Amen. For he's coming. Glory to God. Praise God. Luke chapter 19, verse 13 says, it talks about, you know, he gave 10 servants 10 talents. And you know, when Jesus finally comes down to talking about it, he only talks about three of them. He says, again, one guy gave 10, he turned it in. One guy gave one and he turned it into 10. Another guy gave one and he turned it into 5. And one guy gave one, he just wrapped it in a napkin and saved it, brought it back, just like he'd been given it. Seven of those fellows, we don't know what happened to them. You know why? I think it's us. What have you done with yours? I mean, I can see five. One could be turned to 5, one could be turned to 10. The only one, you know, and each one of them were blessed and rewarded. Amen. But we get to the guy that didn't do anything with what he had. Amen. What God had given him, he doesn't get anything. In fact, his is taken away and given to another. Amen. And glory to God. And it don't sound like no good deal when he come out on the other side. He drew back unto perdition. We got to occupy till he comes. Praise God. Paul, in this passage of scripture I read to you in Hebrews, Paul's talking about, glory to God, how that, you know, there was a time you were all of this, and now looks like you're given up. There's no time to give up. Amen. There's no time to back down. There's no time to change yet. Amen. Your way of living, glory to God. Paul said, to the church, he said, now listen, if I or anybody else comes to you preaching any other gospel than that which I preached to you in the beginning, you call him accursed. Amen. Glory to God. Hallelujah. I mean, a lot of folks, they're saying because they backslid that they learned better. They knew better. They knew better. Amen. One great evangelist said, all the holiness movement is going to come down and bow before us. I ain't bowed yet, and I know a bunch of others haven't bowed yet. Praise God. Old time ain't good just because it's old. Let me tell you that. Praise God. But old time means it worked then. It'll work now. Amen. It might not have the flash, not all the bells and whistles. Glory to God. When my mom and dad got married, dad had a 35 Chevrolet that was air-conditioned winter and summer. Had no windows in it and no heater.

and not be ashamed before him at his coming. Praise God. Hebrews 12:35 says, cast not away your confidence. Passage I read to you. Praise God. Old preacher in our country. He used to, his name was H.B. Kelchin. Did you ever hear of him, brother? H.B. Kelchin. Got his books? Amen. Glory to God. Amen. I heard him preach. Amen. Having confidence when the Lord comes. But he told a story I've never been able to forget. He said when he was a little boy, him and his brothers and sisters, mom and dad used to go to town on Saturdays, do the trading. Amen. And they'd leave him in charge. HB was in charge. He was the oldest. They'd leave him a certain amount of chores that needed to be done, responsibilities that they had to take care of. Amen. Praise God. And he said, I'd say, yes, Dad. Yes, ma'am. Yes, sir. Amen. Praise God. And said, I'd watch as the wagon went down the lane. Amen. And when I quit hearing the wheels turn, I'd turn to my brothers and sisters and said, now we can have a good time. Amen. Glory to God. And said, we played. And we fooled around. Amen. We didn't do any of the things Dad had told us to do. Amen. Glory to God. But along about the lowering of the sun in the afternoon, said I'd hear them wheels turning on that road. And said I'd look and I'd feel within me, my dad's going to get here. He's going to know I haven't done anything he asked me to do. I had no confidence when he came. What are we going to do when the Lord comes and we haven't done? Now, there's a lot of folks that are doing a lot of stuff, and they're doing good stuff. I'm glad for them. I'm glad. Man, I'm telling you, praise God, hallelujah. This past missions conference, I'm going to confess. All right, brother. All right. I confessed to you already, but I'm going to just tell everybody. I thought, Lord, help us. Brother Clendenin's gone. Now Brother Huff's gone. I want to tell you, God hadn't gone anywhere. He was right here as powerful as ever. And I think maybe just a little more, just so he'd let us know. Amen. Our dependence is in him. Praise God. Hallelujah. Hallelujah. Hallelujah. Glory to God. I had a Bible school teacher, and he didn't teach me homiletics, by the way. But he was a good fellow. Glory to God. And he had a vision. And in that vision, God showed him the judgment. This was after all said and done. It's the judgment of the saints. You know, the day that the rewards are passed out. Praise God. And he said, I watched as the angels went around gathering up things to put in particular piles all over the place. And he said, I'd watch and there would be some, they would go and they'd get gold and they'd get silver and they'd get precious jewels and they'd take them and lay them at a certain spot near a saint of God. Amen. And then in other places, I'd see angels go get wood and hay and stubble and some gold and silver and precious stone. And they'd lay them in another pile. And I said, I noticed that suddenly within my proximity, there was a pile being laid. And I looked, and there was gold, and a little silver, and a whole lot of wood, hay, and stubble. And so I'm beginning to get worried, and I'm beginning to think, you know, wait a minute now. What about all those years I never missed a day at Sunday school? And the angel said, that's in your mama's pile. See, you're not going to go on mama's pile. You're not going to go on daddy's pile. Amen. And he said, in a little while, the angels came with their torches and they lit a fire. And it flamed up and it burned down to a pile of ashes. And said, the angel would reach over. And he said, I saw him several piles. He said, he'd reach over and he'd pull out a crown. And he'd set it on the saint's head. Amen. And all around me, I saw saints being crowned. Amen. Praise God. And then suddenly I heard a band playing. And I looked and there was a parade coming. And what was in that parade was Jesus. Amen. Glory to God. And he was marching down Heaven's Avenue and the saints with the crowns would run.

0: out and they throw their crowns at his feet and say, Lord, this is how much I loved you. And he said, I looked and the angel went down in the ashes by my pile and he felt around. Finally, he came out with a little bitty crown, a thimble crown. And he said, when I went before the Lord and cast my crown, I could barely whisper, Lord, this is how much I loved you. Saints, we don't have to do that. Saints, God's give us, amen. God's give us an abundance of entry. God's given us the Holy Ghost, amen. Glory to God. God's given us power, amen. God's given us the key of prayer, amen. God's given us the light on the Word of God. God has given us gift after gift, glory to God. Let's not cast it aside. Let's not let it go. Let's be ready. Watchful, waiting, expecting Jesus to come any day, any moment. Praise.
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3: Serious chapter. I don't have time to get into all of it tonight about the coming of the Lord. I just want to look at one phrase. Would you stand for the reading of the word and we will read that together. Just returned from a tremendous missions conference and just reaffirmed this to my heart all over again. The Lord is not slack concerning his promise of his return, as some men count slackness. But he's long-suffering to usward, not willing that any should perish, but that all should come to repentance. I want to pick up the subject which was mentioned earlier, and let's just read it without the intervening clause there. The Lord is not willing that any should perish. The Lord is not willing that any. Doesn't that cover everybody? The Lord, doesn't that cover the worst sinner you can think of? Doesn't that cover our lost loved ones? Doesn't that cover our neighbors, co-workers, those that you go to school with? The Lord is not willing that any should perish. I want to just entitle this tonight, Not Willing That Any Should Perish. Not Willing That Any Should Perish. Heavenly Father, move in our midst tonight. Thank you for the Spirit of the Lord that has so blessed and encouraged us. And now by the same eternal Spirit, challenge our hearts of what your desire is to do through and with the church in reaching the lost. In Jesus' name we pray. Amen. You can be seated. Not all of us can remember the 1930s. I'm going to have to start all over again. Let me just tell you the story. In about 1930, there was where my grandparents and their family lived, there was a plague of scarlet fever that came through. My grandmother and three of my mother's brothers were stricken with the scarlet fever. Very bad. They were hospitalized. One was 3, one was 5, one was 7, and then my grandmother. Within 5 days of each other, the 5-year-old boy and the 7-year-old boy died. My grandmother and the 3-year-old were struggling. Her 3-year-old son were struggling for life. And I don't know the particulars. I don't know if they thought that she was unconscious or asleep or what. But my grandmother heard two doctors talking in the hallway and talking about her son's recent death, or two sons' recent death, and talking about her and her son. And this doctor said to another doctor, he said, "Why didn't you give him the serum? Why didn't you give them that medication?" And the doctor he was talking to said, "Because I didn't think they could afford it." And the doctor said to him, "That doesn't matter. You should have given it to him. And besides that, the state would have paid for it." Now, it's even worse than that. That doctor had made some kind of erroneous conclusion, because my grandparents on the highway up there in Laramie, Wyoming, owned a diner and a motel and a gas station. They could have afforded it. Two of my mother's brothers died. And I got to thinking about this. That doctor had what they needed not to perish, but he was unwilling to give it. How many truly believes that we have what people need not to perish? We ought to give it to them. I am so glad for this verse of Scripture. The Lord is not willing that any should perish. You know, there's two wonderful truths tied up in one. The first is, God has the ability to save us. How many is glad God is mighty to save? That's wonderful news enough, but it goes beyond He is able to save us. The greatest news is, He wants to. He desires to save us. Do you remember we used to sing, "He didn't have to save me, but He did"? It's not just that He can, He wants to save us. The Lord is not willing that any should perish. You know, the most thrilling application of that verse was that God was not willing that I should perish. God was not willing that you should perish. You know, I could just start calling your names. God was not willing that Noah should perish. God was not willing that Aaron should perish. God was not willing that Rodney should perish. And I could go down the list. I mean, we can get excited about that. God is not willing that any of us should perish. But it goes beyond these four walls tonight. God's not willing that any should perish. Our neighborhoods, the world, all of humanity. I mean, we're glad that any included us. It included you. It included me when we were one time perishing. I remember even as a kid, I thrilled at that song, "Whosoever meaneth me." How many remembers we used to sing that? Amen. He said, "Whosoever is weary, whosoever is thirsty, whosoever shall call on the name of the Lord." I'm glad that whosoever surely meaneth me. And we're glad tonight that the any included us who were one time perish. But we move beyond that to others who are currently perishing. They have not been saved. They've not come to know the Lord. They are currently perishing. And they too, of them, it can be said, God is not willing that they should perish. Hallelujah. You know, I think this statement really reveals the heart of God. He's not willing that any should perish. That doesn't show a cruel, mean, ugly God. Amen. That statement shows a merciful, caring God. He's not willing that any should perish. In fact, that gives to me that there is a feeling in God that arises when He sees people perishing, being destroyed by sin and Satan and darkness. I don't know how to describe describe that feeling God has. I see it in this statement. I think it's a feeling of grief. It's a feeling of compassion. It's a feeling of love. Let me just put it this way. Could we accept this statement tonight? It is painful to God when he sees people that he could save and change their life and give them eternity of him. It pains the heart of God. It's painful to him to watch as they perish without him. I know a little bit about that feeling. I've seen young people I was extremely concerned for that one time been saved, and I've watched them grow cold and leave the things of God and leave church and destroy their lives with sin, things that we had warned them about. And I know that feeling of hurt and compassion that rises up in my heart. I've seen families busted up and people turn from serving the Lord, and you see them go further and further out in sin, and you get that feeling of, amen. And I experienced just a little bit what our God must experience. He's not willing. There's something that rises up within him. It grieves him. It's painful to him. You know, here's the thing we got to realize. God being God, being the Almighty, the Sovereign, he could be unwilling to save. Have you ever thought about that? God could be unwilling. And I'll tell you, he has every reason to be unwilling. He is a holy God. And God's holiness cries out to judge humanity, to judge their wicked deeds. I don't know how you feel, but I feel like God must be restraining himself when he looks at America in our time. Think about that. I think everything in the nature of God is crying out, judge those people. I mean, it could be a long list, but just this week, a music star on stage in public did one of the most vilest acts imaginable or unimaginable. Amen. Making it legal for 15-year-olds, amen, to buy abortion pills and to kill babies, and an abortion doctor that allow babies to be born alive and then kill them afterwards. And we could go on and on, applauding an athlete who boasts of his sinful lifestyle and then condemning another athlete because he says he believes in Jesus, and the wickedness everywhere. I know God must be restraining himself. And what if he were unwilling to save and just acted upon his holiness? But I'm glad he was not unwilling to save. I'm glad he restrained that holiness through the blood of Jesus. And he is willing that none should perish. Hallelujah. It isn't just that people will perish one day in eternity. It's the fact they're already perishing. Their lives are already being destroyed. It's not that God is just grieved because folks are going to end up in hell. He sees the mess that young people and families and marriages and people in general are making of their lives right now. They are perishing. I want to make just some quick statements, and then we're going to be through. But the Lord spoke to me from this passage, this declaration. The Lord is not willing that any should perish. He's not willing they should perish. But people are willing to perish. You know, there's something we got to realize about the lost. Many times we're more concerned about their souls than they are. God's not willing that any should perish, but they're willing to perish. It's as if they want to go to hell. It's as if they want to see their lives destroyed. I've quoted many times, and I failed to get to Brother Mike, but one of the saddest places in the Bible is when Jesus said to the crowd that was rejecting him, he said, "You will not come unto me that you might have life." He didn't say you can't come to me or I won't let you come to me. He said you will not, you choose not to come to me that you might have life. Some people are willing to perish. I'll never forget the time, and I've told it several times, that we were doing door-to-door. We were canvassing Drexel, and I don't even remember who was with me, but we knocked on this one door. Nobody answered, but we realized something was going on in the backyard, and there was one of those long driveways because the garage sat in the back of the house. And we looked back there, and they were out in lawn chairs, and they were drinking, having a big party. You know, had the ice chest, and I started walking down there, and the owner of the house, he stood up, and he had a can of beer, Brother Cecil, in his hand. He came up there to me, and he was friendly. He really was. He was friendly. Of course, he was drunk too, but he was friendly. And he got to talking to me, and I said, "Hi, you know, we're from Union Pentecostal Church. We're just looking for people that don't have a church home." And he said, "Oh, I don't go to church. I don't want to go to church." And I said, "Well, sir, what we're really talking about is being saved in eternity. And because of Christ, you can spend eternity in heaven and not in hell." And he looked at me and laughed. He said, "You don't understand something." He said, "I want to go to hell." He said, "All my friends, they're going to hell. I want to go to hell and be with them. And we're just going to have a great big party all the time." He looked at me again and he said, "I want to go to hell." That's another lie that Hollywood and others have perpetuated across. And I looked at him. I remember that as he was laughing. And something came over me. It was not just my emotion. I really believe it was the Spirit of the Lord that's found in this verse. The Lord is not willing that any should perish. And I looked at him, began to shake my head. And I said, Oh, sir, you don't want to go to hell. You don't want to go to hell. I promise you, you don't want to go to hell. Some people are willing to perish. But even though they're not concerned for their own soul, God is. And we should be too. Secondly, people are willing to let other people perish. Have you ever thought about that? I could have given numerous illustrations tonight. I thought of just one in Charleston not too long back. A man was being beaten right there on the city streets, and the surveillance cameras of the streets picked it all up. People were standing everywhere around, lots of people, and not one person helped the man that was being beaten to death. That is a quite common story in the times that we live in. People are willing to let people perish. I only have to say the word abortion to let you know that's true. I know that's a physical perishing, but we live in a nation that's willing to sit by and let human beings perish. I remember years ago, Sister Ruth's not here, and I had a few things to say about our outreach to the children, and I'll make them brief. But years ago, we started that. And look, I'm not condemning anyone. Anything new, and it can be disruptive, and being disruptive, anything new is hard to get used to. And there were several folks that had some real concerns, and we didn't have the buildings in the back. We brought them to the Sunday school rooms back here, and it could get rowdy, you know, if we got quiet in here some nights. And they were doing everything they could, but it would get rowdy, and the walls got dirty real quick, and, you know, there were spills and this and that. And I had someone come to me and say, "You know, I just don't think that we ought to be busting those kids in here. We ought to do something else. They're tearing up the church. They're rowdy. They don't get..." And they went on for a while, and finally I said, "You know, we have an option." I wasn't being facetious or anything. I said, "We do have an option to bring them in." "Yeah, what's that?" "We can just let them die and go to hell and just never try to reach them. That's what we can do." How many of us are some people that are willing to let people perish? I don't think that's the way God feels. Even when they're not concerned about themselves, I think God, He's not willing that any should perish. How many believe that that feeling of God that I talk about can get a hold of our own hearts? You know, I know I was preaching this message tonight, but before this message came to me, and I don't want to embarrass anyone, but God began to move in my heart this week, and over, every time I had a free moment for my thoughts, it just came from within. I said, "Oh God, save Bobby's husband. Save Bobby's husband. I don't know. We haven't had an in-depth conversation about that. I don't even know if he's concerned about his own soul. But God's concerned. He's concerned enough to prompt me to pray. Lord, don't let him just perish. Save him. How many believes if we begin to pray, Lord, save this one. Lord, save. Go throughout the week. And like I said, every time you've got a free moment in your thoughts, Lord, save that one. Amen. God is interested in saving them. Amen. We cannot be people who are willing to let other people perish. We must be people like the Lord that are not willing that any should perish. However troublematic, however problematic, however lost, however messed up, we're not willing that any should perish. And then people give up on people being saved from perishing. You know, none of this is meant to be guilt, a guilt trip. None of this is meant to be strong arming. It's just a challenge to see how God is. But did you know there have been many times there have been folks that for a period of time we blitzed heaven for their salvation. It was on our mind. Some of you young people knew this. There was somebody at school you wanted to see get saved. They've not yet gotten saved. And though you've never verbalized that, the truth of the matter is you've just given up on their ever being saved. Think about it. Don't lift a hand, but how many knows there's people you used to really pray for that God would save them? You haven't prayed for them in years. Amen. I don't think we should ever give up on people being saved. Aren't you glad that God never gave up? He never gave up. I had a conversation recently with somebody that was really soberly, and I had just finished a conversation by saying to this lost person, I'll be praying for you. And they said to me, I don't know why you would, because a lot of people have already given up praying that I'd get saved. You know, one of the reasons we can't give up on folks is because if we give up on them, they're going to think, though he hasn't, they're going to think that God has given up on them too. One of the things about our consistently letting people that are lost know that they are on our hearts and in our prayers is they also understand it goes beyond us. They understand that God has not given up on them either. Let's say it one more time. How many believe God is not willing that any should perish? God does not give up. We have tried for years in our outreach program, and we have some stories of the grace of God to tell, some testimonies. Many times, I'm sure, those of you that work in the back, the difficulty of what you're up against comes to you. You have a rowdy night. Brother Steve, you get headbutted and get your nose broken. It did help a little bit. I know I can joke him. Sometimes it gets pretty rough, doesn't it? And you begin to say, you know, where's this all headed? What good does this do? I mean, sometimes the board, and this hasn't been voiced, but they look at the outgo of money that we spend on outreach and say, you know, is this really worth this? And I have to say, it is worth it, because God is not willing that any should perish. And if in 15 years just 2 or 3 or 4 or 5 or 6 are saved, those were the ones he was not willing to should perish. You've heard me say many times, and I want to say it one more time. It's simply this. The moment we quit as a church, we quit reaching out to the lost, is the moment when we stop being the church. We're not a club. We're not a social gathering. We come here to worship God. We come here to minister to one another. But there's always that third strand. We come here that God touches our hearts, that we could reach out to those that are lost in our world. Last of all, God is not willing that any should perish. You say that's been the message, but I'm bringing it all to this statement once again. There are people, they're willing to perish. There are people who are willing to let folks perish. And there are people that have given up on people being saved and they perish. But I want to tell you one more time, God is not willing that any should perish. Hasn't he proved that? How many knows he came the greatest possible distance? He left the splendor of glory and came all the way to a rugged cross. He came the greatest of he was moved with the greatest of compassion and love. You could quote it with me. In fact, why don't you? For God so loved the world that he gave his only begotten Son, that whosoever believeth in him should not perish but have everlasting life. Hasn't he shown the greatest possible compassion and love? And he paid the greatest price. He paid the greatest price. Amen. John said, we have seen and do testify that the Father sent the Son, gave his Son to be the Savior of the world. Doesn't that say it all? God is not willing that any should perish. Hallelujah. Let's believe God that Wednesday night, Sunday morning, Sunday night, somebody will get saved. Maybe it won't be at church. Maybe it'll be at your workplace. Maybe it'll be at your school. Maybe it'll be in your neighborhood. Amen. The heart of God. Amen. Not willing. Amen. Would you come, music? You know, I normally don't do this. I'm going to read a little bit of this newspaper article, and I want to tell you the truth. The title of the newspaper article got a hold of my heart. And the title is Death in a Crowded Place. Death in a crowded place. I don't know if you remember this. It's just been fairly recently. Let me read a little bit to you. Pete Mayberry can't get the haunting image out of his mind. I still see her face, says the 40-year-old Detroit bus driver. I have nightmares that we're both in the water and she's reaching out her hand to me, but I can't get her. The vision tormenting Mayberry is of Delitha Word, who fell or leaped to her death from a Detroit bridge early on August 19th. The 33-year-old business student was fleeing Martell Welch Jr., 19 years old, a former high school football player whose car she had sideswiped and who witnesses say retaliated by savagely beating her. The incident attracted worldwide attention not only because of its brutality, but also because at least 40 people watched the attack yet did nothing to stop it. Eulogizing Word before hundreds of friends and relatives at the Temple of Faith Baptist Church, former classmate Demetrius Daniels, 30, struggled to find the words of comfort and then offered instead a chilling question. What's wrong with our society? Delitha's mother, Dorothy Word, 53, has questions of her own. I can't believe all those people stood around and watched, she said. Neither could anyone who read the early sensational headlines, which trumpeted an account of a cheering crowd urging on the 6'4", 270-pound Welch as he beat and tore the clothing off a dazed 4'11" Word. I'll always wonder if I could have saved her, says Mayberry, who was enjoying an evening out with his date, Diane Ford, 39, when his car became caught in traffic on the bridge. He and Ford got out of their car and saw Welch assaulting Word, but they were afraid to intervene. I'm not proud of how I reacted. I just keep asking God to forgive me, says Mayberry. Says Ford, a Colorado Springs casino cashier who was visiting Detroit. She could have been my daughter, my sister, anyone. Why didn't I do anything? I should have just let her in the car, but I would have gotten beat up. Still, I wish I'd done something. Michael Sanford, 23, who used his car phone to call 911, says he was intimidated by the hulking Welch and a group of youths with him. He said, I wish I would have done something more, but there were too many of them and not enough of us. Raymond McGore, 20, a dock worker, also felt powerless. If one person would have spoken up for her, I would have backed them up, he says. Word was leaving the park, a popular spot for nighttime revelers, just after 2 a.m. when her Plymouth Reliant station wagon sideswiped Welch's Chevrolet Monte Carlo. Without stopping, she drove onto the mile-long bridge with Welch in pursuit. When both cars became caught in traffic, Welch got out of his car, grabbed the victim through the window, opened the door, and severely beat her with his fist, says Detroit Police Chief Isaiah McKinnon. Police say that Welch dragged her from the car, then pounded it with a tire iron. When Welch released her, Word ran to the railing and jumped. She was alive when she hit the water 30 feet below, but unable to swim and apparently drowned. Witnesses paint an even grislier picture. Mayberry got out of his car to see what was delaying traffic and saw a girl being beaten. She looked young, he says, and he was yelling and swearing at her the whole time. Crazy stuff. As onlookers stood in a half circle, Mayberry says, he had her by the head and was ramming her head on the hood of the car face first. He kept beating her maybe for 10 minutes. I've never seen a man cuss and beat a woman like that. Sanford said Welch grabbed Word by the hair and whipped her around as she clawed wildly to steady and free herself. She just wanted to get a hold of something, he says. Moments later, Mayberry says a friend pulled Welch away. But as Word tried to escape, Welch threatened to throw her from the bridge. Fleeing, Word climbed over the bridge railing. He was yelling, I'm going to kill you, I'm going to kill you, Mayberry says. He took a couple of more steps toward her, and she just let go. The crowd went, oh, like a big moan, and then everyone got quiet. Tragically, two heroes at the bridge that night arrived too late. Construction worker Orlando Brown, 22, and his friend, factory worker Lawrence Walker, 21, had just arrived when they saw the crowd looking over the railing. The two men got out of their car and saw Word struggling in the murky water. I really didn't think about it, says Walker. I just went in. Brown jumped too. But Word, listen to this, but Word apparently mistook them for her assailant. We said we're here to help, Walker said, but she didn't hear us or she didn't believe us. And moments later, Word disappeared. Hours later, her body was found downriver. Last thing. Among the witnesses to Deletha's death, many continued to ponder its meaning and probably will for the rest of their lives. It's like nobody cared, says Orlando Brown. Somebody should have cared about her. Somebody should have cared about her. Aren't you glad we can say the Lord is not willing that any should perish? Wouldn't you like to just recapture that feeling in your heart of the lost in your world? And I'm going to give you one warning here from what happened here. Those two that jumped in to save her, she mistook them as someone that was going to just increase her problem. And sometimes when you try to help people, they will lash out at you. They really don't understand what you're trying to do to help them. But let's try. Amen. Somebody should have cared. Would you stand across the building tonight? Father, we're so thankful that you cared. We're so thankful you were not willing that we should perish. And Lord, tonight we capture that in our hearts. Lord, help us to be people that are unwilling that any in our lives should perish. God, stir our hearts by your Spirit. Thank you for your blessings tonight. But Lord, as we leave this place to go out into the world tomorrow, our individual worlds, may this be in our heart that you want to save those that are perishing and you use us to do so. Thank you for your people, Lord, who continually respond to your work in their lives. Hallelujah. Hallelujah. How many would lift a hand to say there's somebody in my world that is perishing and needs to be saved? Would you lift a hand? There's somebody in my world. Somebody needs to care. We can be that somebody. Would you come and fill the altar tonight and say, Lord, I'll be that somebody. I'll pray. I'll talk. I'll reach out. I'm not willing that they should perish. I'm not willing that they should perish. Hallelujah. Hallelujah. I'm not willing that they should perish. If you're here tonight and you don't know Christ, you're perishing. You know it. You're floundering. You're drowning. You know you're lost tonight. Would you come and kneel on these altars? Somebody will pray with you. Amen. You can call out, whosoever shall call on the name of the Lord shall be saved. Whosoever shall call on the name of the Lord shall be saved. You need the Lord. Amen. Pray for those that are lost in your life. Say, Holy Spirit, I want that in my heart, which is in God's heart. Not willing that any should perish. Not willing that any should perish, not willing that any

Go ahead and pray for them right now. Pray for them. Holy Spirit of God, deal with their heart. Holy Spirit of God, speak to them. Show them Jesus. Show them their need. Holy Spirit, use me to say the word.

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0: Time with us. Good to have her this morning. Amen. And little Owen got a good start. He was in Sunday school the first week of his life. Amen.

I want to just in brief remind us as we look at these parables on Sunday morning that we're doing so because Jesus used parables to get across the message of the kingdom. I know we're patriotic. I know we're glad to be Americans. But in times like these, we need to be reminded we're not just citizens of the United States. We are citizens of the kingdom of Jesus Christ. And that's our chief calling. Hallelujah. Also, one other thing before we read, I want to refer your attention to about a month ago, Brother Ralph Heath, preached on a Wednesday night on this very parable, did a great job, and it'd be a good follow-up just to listen to his message on this parable today. Amen. Could you stand for the reading of God's Word? I thank you for honoring the presence of the Lord. Now I pray that God would shut up our hearts to the truth of his Word. Luke chapter 12, we'll begin reading at verse 13. And one of the company said unto him, Master, speak to my brother that he divide the inheritance with me. And Jesus said unto him, Man, who made me a judge or a divider over you? Or sir, that we might take that disrespectful, but he's saying, Sir, who made me a judge or divider over you? And he said unto them, Jesus did, Take heed and beware of covetousness. For a man's life consisteth not in the abundance of the things which he possesseth. And he spake a parable unto them, saying, The ground of a certain rich man brought forth plentifully. And he thought within himself, saying, What shall I do, because I have no room where to bestow my fruits? And he said, This will I do. I will pull down my barns and build greater, and there will I bestow all my fruits and my goods. And I will say to my soul, Soul, thou hast much goods laid up for many years. Take thine ease, eat, drink, and be merry. But God said, You can tell yourself a lot of things, but it's what God has to say. But God said unto him, Thou fool, this night thy soul shall be required of thee. Then who shall those things be which thou hast provided? So is he that layeth up treasure for himself and is not rich toward God. That last phrase gets a hold of me. Poor fella, not rich toward God. I want to be rich toward God, don't you? I want to entitle this message for this parable this morning, The Rich Fool, Poor Man. The rich fool, poor man. Amen. You can be seated. We've been inundated with it on the news, Occupy Wall Street. Occupy Wall Street, this city, that city. We even had a few protesters of our own to support that Occupy. I'm here to make no political statements on that, but that is on our minds. The chief message, as near as I can tell, is they're saying, we, the 99%, want the 1% made up of millionaires and billionaires. We want the 1% to give us some of their money. Am I wrong? Is that basically the message? We're the 99%. We want the 1% to give us some of their money. Now, when you listen to that, the continual claim the occupiers will make is that the 1% are greedy. The 1% are greedy. But you know, as I listen to the protest, I'm beginning to wonder, truly, is it the 1% that is so greedy, or is it the 99% that's greedy? They're claiming it's the 1%, but who's sounding greedy? Who is being motivated by greed? Who is sinning the sin of covetousness? You know, one I didn't pay a whole lot of attention to it, but one thing I saw on the internet, they were interviewing a young man, one of the occupiers, and they said, Why are you out here? He said, Because the 1% have too much money, and we need to take some of that and give it to the 99%, which I'm a part of. And the interviewer said to the young man, But why should they do that? Well, he thought for a moment. He said, For one thing, we need to take some of their money to pay for my college tuition. And the interviewer said, Okay, but what makes you think that we should take money from somebody else to pay for your college?
And the young man, deer in the headlight, look, he stood there for a little. He said, well, because I want it. Because I want it. So truly, where does the greed lie? I think we learn from the occupiers and from this parable is it isn't how much a person has. It's their attitude towards what they have and would like to have. There is where greed is. You see, this is a parable about a wealthy man, but it was given to a man that didn't have wealth. And so we forget that we get caught up in the parable. We think Jesus is talking to the rich, but he's talking to a man that was wanting more money. He didn't have money. He came to Jesus. He said, I need inheritance. I want some of my brother's money. So the parable was given to the man, not that was rich. It was given to the man who was wanting more riches. Even one thing the occupiers do have, right? And that, even though they're guilty of it as anyone else, what they have, right, is greed is a problem. Greed is a problem of our society. But Jesus said greed is a problem that keeps people from being ready for eternity. If it keeps you ready from being ready for eternity, it's a problem. What is greed? Excuse me. Very simply put, greed is always trying to get more, thinking that will fulfill me. I have an attitude. I've got to have more so I can be fulfilled. That is greed. Greed is trying to get more and more at the expense of other things that truly do matter. You're trying to get more at the expense of your life with God. You're trying to get more at expense of your family and people. And so Jesus said before he gave the parable, he put the message in a nutshell. He said in verse 15, take heed, beware of covetousness or greed, for a man's life consisteth not in the abundance of the things which he possesseth. Jesus makes it clear, we must avoid greed at all costs, because greed will keep us out of the kingdom. Greed will keep us from being prepared for heaven. It doesn't matter if you're rich or poor, young or old, covetousness, greed is a disease that'll destroy your soul. Amen. The desire for material things and more material things is not what life is about, neither this life nor the life to come. I know we're thankful for our things, but things will not mean anything in the fulfillment of ourself in this life, and they certainly don't mean anything as far as being prepared for the life to come. Oh, how he's intent on making it. And so what's going on? I wish I had more time, but I'll just briefly share the context. The crowd around Christ got so long, they were stepping on one another. That literally says it in this chapter. They were stepping on one another. There was no way. The crowd was so large, they couldn't hear what Jesus was saying. And so he began to give special private instruction to his disciples. And part of that instruction, we don't have time to get into, but Jesus was telling his disciples, it's not so much the body that matters, it's the soul that matters. It's not so much material things that matters, it's the immaterial part of us. He said, don't fear him that kills the body, amen, but fear him rather that can cast the body and the soul into hell. And so he's talking to his disciples in the midst of that conversation with his disciples. There is a man that interrupts Jesus right in the middle of his talking to his disciple. The man interrupts. Verse 13, one of the company, one of the crowd said unto him, Master, speak to my brother that he divide the inheritance with me. Evidently, it had went against him in the courts. I want you to notice what this man said in realizing what he didn't say. He didn't say, now, Jesus, would you listen to our case? Will you listen to what my brother has to say? Will you read the documents? Will you listen to what I have to say and make a judgment about the inheritance? He never said that. He said rather, Jesus, I want you to do something about this. I know you haven't heard the case, but that's not the point. Jesus, I want you to use your influence, and I want you to say something to my brother and give me the money that I want out of that inheritance. Even in other words, what he was trying to do, he was trying to get Jesus on his side.
He didn't give him the details of the case. He just said, Jesus, side with me. Be on my side and speak out for me so I can get my money. Amen. You know, I begin to think about that. A lot of people are trying to do that today. They're not bringing their case before the Lord. They're not asking the Lord for an honest answer. They're just trying to get God on their side to get them what they want. Amen. You know, it's far more important that we get on God's side than it is when we try to get God on our side. I'm telling you, it'd solve a lot of problems if we'd forget trying to get Jesus on our side and just make up our minds we're going to be on the Lord's side. Hallelujah. Amen. When I begin to think of his tactic here, he was wanting to use Jesus to get what he wanted. That's the only reason he cried out in this crowd. He didn't cry out for spiritual motives. He wasn't trying to get spiritual help. He was simply being selfish and materialistic. He cried out to Jesus so Jesus could get help him get something that was material. I mean, I thought about that and I thought, how is that any different than so many churches and preachers and theology today, and the message you hear coming across the airwaves that's supposed to be the gospel, but if you listen to it, it's simply somebody trying to tell you how you can get Jesus to get you what you want. I don't care how talented the speaker, I don't care how big the crowd, I want to tell you this morning, that is not the gospel. Amen. Jesus didn't come to get us the material thing we wanted. Jesus didn't come just to give me a bigger house, a better automobile, amen, better clothes. He came for something that's more important than the material. He came to save my soul and deliver me from sin. Trying to get Jesus on his side. Look at verse 14. Jesus said unto him, man, who made me a judge or a divider over you? Now Jesus is the judge. He judges the heart and mind. But this man was wanting a judge that was over the circuit court, the petty claims court. Jesus said, I didn't come to settle petty claim disputes about inheritance. I came, if you would only realize it, I came to bring you into the kingdom. I came to save your soul. Verse 15. And then Jesus turned and he said to the disciples, take heed, beware of covetousness, for a man's life consisteth not in the abundance of the things which he possesseth. Look at Jesus' language here. Take heed, beware. I mean, he's not saying this to rank and file sinners. He's saying it to his disciples. Take heed, beware. Jesus is being emphatic and giving his followers a strong warning about letting greed take over our souls and keep us from being prepared for eternity. Now, I want you to know we're part of the evangelical camp, and evangelicals can be passionate when pointing out and denouncing such sins as adultery and fornication and drunkenness and homosexuality and murder. And I agree, we should be passionate against those sins. But at the same time, one of the worst sins mentioned in the Bible is the sin of covetousness, and you hardly ever hear a message about covetousness. Why? Because it don't fit with what people want. People want to be told, come to Jesus, you'll get the promotion, come to Jesus, you'll never have a bill, come to Jesus, and you can preach in $1,000 suit, come to Jesus, and you can have the latest model of the iPad. Amen. All of that, they want to hear that. But I'm telling you, if you read the book is ample with warnings against covetousness, greed. In fact, the last commandment says, thou shall not covet. And that takes in all the other nine. Amen. If it wasn't a problem, Jesus wouldn't warn about it. I believe, especially in America, and I'm grateful for it, but especially in America, we're all about things. We have things running out of our ears as we pursue more things. Amen. We bought into this lie that that is success. That is happiness. That's the purpose of living. But Jesus said the acquisition of things is not the purpose of living. It'll never fulfill, and it is not success with God. I'm telling you, the only thing that's going to feel is to have
God by His Spirit in our soul. Hallelujah. Hallelujah. And so Jesus is clear of the purpose and fulfillment of life. Is it in things? If you would ask the majority of people what they would love, if they had one wish, what they would wish for, the majority folks would wish to be rich. Amen. I didn't ask you to do that, but if we were honest, most of us, if we had one wish, I could have more money, more things. Amen. Boy, somewhere down the line, I killed the spirit. Hallelujah. That's what was going on. What was the earthly illustration Jesus gave? Verse 16. He began to talk about a rich man whose ground brought forth plentifully. A statement we've heard recently in the news is the rich are getting richer. And it was true in this parable. Every one of that man's neighbors said the rich is getting richer. I mean, his ground brought forth bountifully. And this bugs me a little bit. I know I'm preaching against covetousness, but it bugs me a little bit. Because here we have yet one more illustration of the reality of a person that's not right with God, but everything seems to be going right with him. I mean, till you get to the end of the parable, here's a person that is not right with God, but everything's going right for him. How many's ever wondered that? That's what's happening. But you see, what we learn is just because things seem to be going right for him on earth did not mean that he was right for eternity. Things seemed to be right on earth, but things weren't right for eternity. What's more important?

than he can handle. Now, how many of you have the problem this man have? How many of you just sit down and worry at night saying, I've got so much money, I don't know what I'm going to do with the next paycheck? That's what this man was doing. I mean, I've got a lot of worries, you do too, but I would venture to say that's not one of your worries, trying to figure out what you're going to do with all your money. If you're worried about that, come see me. I've got some suggestions. I want to relieve your worry. He said, what am I going to do with the extra? But notice what the scripture said. He thought this within himself. How do we know what that man was thinking? We know it because Jesus is God, and he knows whatever man is thinking. Praise the Lord. I don't know if I'm not thinking the right thing. He knew what the man was thinking. Verse 18. And as he thinks to himself, he begins to talk to himself. He said, this will I do. I was working with someone this week. I said, I do that too. Do you always talk to yourself? Oh, yeah. Oh, yeah. This man was talking to himself. He said, this will I do. I will pull down my barns. I'll build greater. And by the way, here, barn is silo. I'll build greater. And there I'll bestow all my fruits and all my goods. Now, I want to point out here, this man being a fool, God named him that. His being a fool did not have anything to do with the fact he had acquired great wealth. His being a fool didn't even have anything to do of how he acquired it. By every indication, he acquired it by good, hard, honest work. The reason he's a fool isn't that he has wealth or how he had acquired it. It's all about his attitude about his wealth and what he was going to do with it. That's why God calls him a fool. This man assumed that all his wealth was acquired because of his efforts, and all his wealth was simply for him to do with as he saw fit, as he pleased. You know, the thing about this man, it's unspoken, but it's clear by its absence. He never thought about using some of his wealth to meet the needs of others. It was all, I will do this for myself. I have this abundance, this windfall of wealth, and I will use this money, I will use this wealth on myself. What's unspoken but shouts loudly to us, his attitude was, I'm not going to use any of my wealth for somebody else. You know, that man, as he began to worry about what he would do with it, he should have thought, well, there's old Billy Bob, the next farm down. He's got a house full of kids. His crop didn't do very good this year, and if he doesn't get some more grain, he and his family are going to starve through the winter. And so I'm going to load up several wagons, and I'm going to go down to Billy Bob's farm, and I'm going to fill up his silo, and so he'll be able to feed his family. If he had thought thoughts like that, he wouldn't have been a fool. But he began to think of himself. Look at verse 19. And I will say to my soul, soul, thou hast much goods laid up for many years. Take thy ease, eat, drink, and be merry. He's talking to himself, talking to his soul. Have you ever wondered when you get in discussion with yourself, which one's the real you? Talking to his soul. You know, there's a lot of points we can make here, but when you talk to yourself, you better be careful what you tell yourself. Amen. And you see, Brother Wilson, the problem is he told his soul the wrong thing. He said, soul, take your ease, eat, drink, and be merry. Told his soul the wrong. There are folks who will leave this building this morning and you'll tell your soul the wrong thing. God will say to your soul, why don't you go and surrender your life to Christ? And you'll tell your soul, you don't need to do that. You got to be careful what you tell your soul. When the Bible talked about the one that dwells in the presence of God, he said, the psalmist said, he that walketh uprightly and worketh righteousness and speaketh the truth in his heart. It's important you tell yourself the right thing. And what did he say? He said, we'll eat, I'll take my ease, and we'll eat and drink and be merry. You know, I've thought about this. The very things he told his soul are common phrases that we share with one another. Take it easy.

Enjoy. Our common responses to folks are the very things he told his soul. In other words, he saw that the whole purpose of his wealth was self-indulgence. Cater to my desires. Cater to my fleshly intent. It's what all I want. But look at verse 20. You can tell your soul what you want to tell your soul, but it's what God has to say that's important. God said unto him, "Thou fool, this night thy soul shall be required of thee. Then who shall these things be which thou hast provided?" You know the thing that's so serious about this? This man thought he had years. He was making plans for his whole retirement. This man thought he had years, and he only had hours. Are you hearing me this morning? I feel a seriousness in this house. Somebody's thinking you have years, and you may only have moments. Tonight your soul will be required of you. One of the biggest lies that Satan convinces folks of is that they have plenty of time. I'll get that right someday. I'll serve the Lord someday. I'll take care of that someday. Now, I'm trying not to count, but I'm very few weeks from 50. And for the last 6 months, it's been plaguing me on a serious note, because I had three of my preacher friends that died at 49, my age right now. And I am aware, I know this is morbid, okay, but all you melancholies, you understand. You're saying, "Bless him, Jesus." I've been wondering if I'm going to make it to 50. My friends thought they would. Goodness, I'm telling myself all kinds of things, aren't I? But let's put the depression of that aside, and it would behoove all of us to realize we may think we have years, but we only have may have moments. And the thing we need more than anything else is to be prepared for eternity. If it were today, would you be ready? Would you be ready? It wasn't that this man had material possessions that was wrong. It's that his goal and intent is that he would only use them in self-indulgence, and therefore he did not think of being prepared for eternity. You know, this guy came to me, and I know my mind's weird. I haven't thought this a year. His face just came to me from the dorm. He would make me so aggravated. You know, back then, the payphone, you didn't have cell phones. You might have made a call to the dorm, you'd do it on the payphone, but you wouldn't always have change. And you'd see this guy, you'd be digging in your pocket. I never asked him. I didn't have enough sanctification, but I'd be digging in my, they'd be digging in their pocket looking for a dime. See him coming down off. "Do you have a dime?" "Yeah." "Oh, good. Can I borrow it? As soon as I get change, I'll pay you back." "No, you can't borrow it. I might need it." Oh, it got the guy so crazy. Wouldn't even loan a dime with the promise of paying it back because he might need it. That attitude, he didn't have no friends to call. He wasn't going to need it. Thinking only of himself. Look at verse 20. I just read that. "This fool, thy fool, this night thy soul shall be required of thee. And then who shall these things be?" It's foolish, God says, not to live in the light of eternity. Now, I want you to get this. The person God called a fool, this world would have called a success. And the people they call fools, people that will go to church twice on Sunday, people that will spend their lives serving God, they call them foolish. Fools that they give a tenth of their income to the work of God, they call fools. They've got it all backwards. The ones they call fools, God are saying, are wise. Amen. They're wise. "This night thy soul shall be required of thee." People envied him at the beginning of that day, but the next morning they didn't envy him at all, because he was in eternity. "Thy soul shall be required." I'm going to move forward in a moment, but we got to get this. The word "required" here is a financial word. It's the same word they use for a loan that you could call. You know, there's some loans that the one that loaned it, he can call that loan anytime he wants. Now, I'm not good on financial things, but that's true.

0: I mean, if that one that made the loan, if it's written up that kind of, he can say, I want you to pay that loan tomorrow. And if not, I'm going to come get you the land you borrowed the money for. It's called a called loan. And that's what the word that God used here of this man. And this man would have understood it, dealing with land and all of that. God said, this night I'm going to call your loan. You're going to have to pay up. And if you can't pay up, you're in trouble. You're going to debtor's prison. And debtor's prisons in the parables is that place of suffering and torment. You know, there's so much to say here. We don't have time to say it all. But what he should have realized, his soul was not really his own. If God could call it, that meant his soul was on loan from God. Amen. He was to give an account for what he had done with his soul in this life. How do you know that's the way it is? Our very life is on loan from God. We're but stewards of it. And one day God is going to call us into account with what we did with the life that he has given us. And there's only one answer that pleases the Lord. I gave my heart to you. I gave my life to Jesus Christ. Amen. He said, God told him, he said, then, when your soul is required, who shall these things be which thou hast provided? In other words, God told him somebody else is going to get everything that you have, everything you're worried about, what you're going to do with it, everything you work for, everything you put your faith in, somebody else is going to get it. Now, I know we don't like to think that, but if we have something in this life, that's the reality. When we die, somebody else will spend our money. Somebody else will sit in our lazy boy chair. Somebody else will eat our meat in the deep freeze. Somebody else will drive this man's tractor. Somebody else is going to get those new barns. Amen. Whose is it going to be? But in all of that, and all that's to be said there, the thing that got a hold of my heart is God told him, this night your soul is going to be required of thee. And I begin to wonder, did he have time? And if he did have time, did he take advantage of it to respond to what God had told him? God said, tonight your soul is going to be required. Oh, if that man was wise, right then he should have responded and said, oh, I've had it all wrong. I've done it all wrong. Oh, God, save me. God, change me. God, help me to get my heart right with you. If tonight my soul is going to be required. God may not tell us tonight, but he's given us opportunity to get it right. Hallelujah. Verse 21. Jesus said, so is he that layeth up treasure for himself and is not rich toward God. The man, as we pointed out, he viewed his wealth only in terms of how it could benefit him. He was rich in material things, but he was poor when it came to spiritual things. I read an extensive research this week, and it showed that the richer folks are, the less religious they are. We all knew that. The man had every possible thing, but he was lacking and what really mattered. Hallelujah. I can have the latest iPhone, but if my heart's not right with God, that iPhone's not going to help when I go into eternity. Not too good a service there. Hallelujah. Look what Paul said. He said, but godliness with contentment is great gain. But we brought nothing into this world, and it's certain that we carry nothing out. And having food and raiment, let us therewith be content. No covetousness. Well, let's bring this all together. What was Jesus driving at? We give our attention to the things that are material when they really don't matter. Jesus said we ought to give our attention to the non-material things. The non-material things. Our soul. What kind of attention have we been given our soul? When a person becomes captured by greed, it compels him to seek more and more, always more things, more things, more things, at the expense of being ready for eternity. You know, I'm hurrying, and there's so much I'm cutting out, not sharing you, but it just keeps coming to me of a man that started a business in our church. I couldn't believe, others couldn't either, the boldness of the evangelist, but he pointed his finger at that man, said, you're serving God now, but if that business starts taking you away from the Lord, sell it the next day. There's people said, it won't affect me. They got a good job. They thank God for a good job and let the good job God gave them keep them out of the house of God till they lost out with the Lord. Trying to have the latest, the best, until they lose their very soul. I want you to notice some things about this man real quick here, what Jesus was saying. The man and everyone else thought that he was a success, but in fact he was a fool because he was not prepared for eternity. Whatever your education or wealth, amen, if you're not ready for eternity, amen, that's a foolish position to be in. Amen, this man missed the point of life. He gave no consideration for eternity. As Brother Heath pointed out, 11 times he used some form of the first personal pronoun, I and my and mine. He wasn't thinking of eternity. He didn't think of God. He didn't think of others. And those that never think about God or others or use their money on God or others, they will die godless and they will die friendless. Now you can call that a success because he had lots of money, but if you die godless and you die friendless, you're a failure and not a success. Another thing about this man, the man thought he had great possessions when in fact his great possessions had him. And Brother Durth, I left one out, but this man thought he was in control. He said, I'll build the barn, I'll do this. He thought he was in control and forgot that God is the one in control. You could say you'll build the barn, but God can say, tonight thy soul is required of thee. Hallelujah. If I'm not doing right, that kind of bothers me. But if I'm doing right, it's good to know that I'm not in control. He's in control. Hallelujah. I'm doing the best I can, but I got bills. I just lost my job, but hallelujah, I'm not in control. He is in control. Amen. Praise the Lord. Man had his future all planned out, but God said, your number's up. And then last of all, Jesus was driving at the man, thought he was rich, but he was poor and what truly mattered. When we used to evangelize, with my musical ability, we were kind of limited. And I'd play the piano and Sister Hurst would sing, and so I'd break out these songs that I knew, you know, already knew. They were already in my head. I knew I could play the ones that were already in my head. So I had her singing this one. We sang it for several revivals. And the song was, some of you remember, I'm a poor, poor rich man. And my little dutiful wife, she'd just sing it. Finally, she told me, we was practicing one time in the church, she said, I don't want to sing this anymore. She said, I may be poor, but I'm not a man. I want to tell you, you can be poor in material things, but be rich in what really matters, spiritual things. Oh, hallelujah. I want to tell you something about those spiritual things too. They'll do something with your family and your posterity that riches won't do too. Oh, I want to get a lot of material things so I can provide for my children. Well, that, you know, that's good within the perimeters. But the best thing you can do for your children, yeah, you got to feed them and clothe them. And you got that. The best thing you can do is have your children in the house of God. Hey, man, help them by seeing you model it. Help them to know how to pray and worship and seek. And if you got children that serve the Lord, hey, man, you can say, I'm rich. Hey, man, I may not have a lot of money in my pocket. Hey, man, if you've got a spouse, and if you say, what if I don't? Well, you keep serving the Lord. The story's not finished yet. And you keep investing in heaven. Amen. God will be doing everything, amen, that he knows how to do to reach them and to help them. He was rich, amen, in material things, but poor in spiritual things. Last of all, we'll apply it quickly, but here's some things. What should we do? For the believer, here's what we should do. We must guard against forgetting we are people of the kingdom, lest we become ensnared in the prevailing greed and materialism and covetousness of our society. Amen. Yes, jobs are important. Yes, a good economy is important. Yes, a good home is important. But never forget, amen, this world is not our home. We're just a passing through. Our treasures are laid up somewhere beyond the blue. We're people of the kingdom. Hallelujah. And then we believers, we must make sure that we're truly seeking the kingdom above and before all material things. I told you I don't have time to get into it, but this passage and the parallel passages, Jesus says, seek ye first the kingdom of God and His righteousness, and you won't have to seek the other things, the material things. He'll provide them for you. Hallelujah. Oh, we should never forget that we should first of all be seeking the kingdom. I want to ask you, let's not make this a theoretic message. I want to ask you this morning, how are you seeking the kingdom? And here's the wonderful thing, Brother Keith, at the end of this passage, Jesus told those disciples, don't worry about it. He takes care of the birds of the field. And you know what He says at the end of it? I'll give you the kingdom. That man was worried about another barn for more grain, but if you'll follow Me, I'll give you the kingdom. Oh, hallelujah. You may not have a lot of riches. You may not have the fences of house, but if you're born again, He's telling you this morning, I'm going to give you the kingdom. Hallelujah. Last of all, we must realize we have as much wealth as those we can handle. I'm not going to open another sermon. This bothers me too. But if you're doing everything you know to do right and seeking God, He's given you just as much wealth as He knows you can handle. Everybody liked to think that they became a millionaire overnight, they'd still serve God. But the truth of the matter is, very few do when they find themselves in that situation. What about the unbeliever? If you're here this morning, you're without Christ. You must give thought to how it will be with you in eternity. That's the point of all these parables, all these messages. We must be prepared for eternity. Things are important, I know. I'm not advocating neglecting anything. Life insurance policies, all those things are important. But the most important thing, are you ready for eternity? And I would like to say to the unbeliever, you must realize that things will never fill the vacuum that you're feeling. You can have the best of jobs. You can have the best of motorcycles. I'm just pulling things out of there. I'm not gunning for anybody. You can have the fanciest of houses. But if you don't know Jesus, you're going to be left empty and barren. Oh, but if you have the Lord, you'll have found it all. Hallelujah. I'd like to say to the church, we must never resort to preaching a gospel that fosters or caters to this inherently wrong greed for things. Now listen, I'm not gunning for people. I'm just telling you how it is. They're building churches by preaching the message with the right kind of formula for faith, with the right kind of belief in your hidden potential, with the right kind of positive thinking. You can be a millionaire, wear the nicest clothes and all. Now that may be nice for the positive thinking psychology crowd, but that is not the gospel, and that is not what we, the church, are about. Jesus didn't say, I came to make you rich. He said, I came to seek and to save that which is lost. I came to set you free from your sins. I'm glad, because if He just made me rich, I could die and go to hell. Hallelujah. But instead of making me rich, He made me a child of the King. Hallelujah. Well, glory to God. I'd like to say to the church, we must not be caught up with the physical aspects of the church building. Yes, we want to be good stewards of what God has given us. Yes, we thank God for the wonderful facilities we have. And thank You for coming yesterday and cleaning the Vaughn Hall. That's good to be good stewards. But we're not here to build an edifice out of material things. That's not the church. The church is that body of Christ that seeks the lost, seeks to see folks saved. Even years ago, we began the children's program, and I'm not trying to open a can of worms or bring back unpleasant memories. I'm just making a point. We started busting men. Amen. They filled those halls before we had another building. They filled the Sunday school rooms, and I had a few folks come to me and said, they're tearing up the carpet. They're marking on the walls. What are we going to do? I listen, I know those things. We want to to take care of it. We want to train. We want to watch them. We don't want them punching holes in the wall. Amen. I know that. But I said to them, listen, we're not here. I'm telling you, when those four, they broke up the roof to get that man, impotent man, and the paralytic man to Jesus, that made a mess. But that man getting healed, that man getting forgiven, was a lot more important than that roof. We can repair the roof. We can put more tiles on the roof. But that man, he needs Jesus. And I'm telling you, as a church, we're not about buildings. We're about people getting them saved into the kingdom. And last of all, I'd like to say to the church, we must not spend money only on that which benefits us, but what will benefit others. I remember when I presented this to the board, there was nothing but unanimous support. We had just built the Brock building. God had blessed and been kind and provided the funds for that. And I said, how can we, so blessed of God, not do something for somebody else? And that's when we took the money and we built the church up there at La Perle, up in the mountains of Nicaragua, that was filled the first night we dedicated it. Why? We're not here. And thank God we have a board that's their sentiment. We have people that's their sentiment. We're not here like this rich man that whatever comes in, we're just going to buy fancier vans and spend it on more outings and more social things. Amen. That which comes in, it's to reach the world with. Hallelujah. It's to reach out to folks with. Oh, hallelujah. I wish someone would shout glory. Hallelujah. I'm just about done. I had a real unique, the only one here knowing would be Brother Leitner, unique great uncle, Uncle Jim. And one time on the way to Bible school, I'd been preaching down in Arkansas, so I stopped by with my friend to visit them. And we were sitting there in the living room, and he went on and on about how his adult daughter had been after him to give her $10,000 because she wanted to use it for something. I forgot what. I mean, he just went on and on. Now, that's back when $10,000 was a lot of money. Amen. He kept going on about this, and finally he said, would you like to see her $10,000? You know, I don't know how to answer that. You know what? Is he going to take me to a vault? Or, you know, what's he going to do? I said, well, I get, yeah. He said, well, come out to the garage. And off the kitchen, he opened the door. And there was a Lincoln, right? The Lincoln Continental in there. It was shining. He said, look at that thing. There's her $10,000. She kept after me to give her $10,000. I took that $10,000. I went and bought me a car. And when she came over, I said, there's your $10,000. I got me a car. You had to know him, Greg. Where's your money? Where's your investment? Where moth and rust doth corrupt and thieves do break through and steal? Or is it in heaven? Would you come, music? I'd never reveal anything confidential of what folks share, but you know, this message, as I was mulling on, struck home this week when a lady in desperate need stopped by to chat. I would minimize none of the problems. Problems financial, domestic, none of those. I don't know how to solve those. We don't have millions of dollars, you guys know that, to take care of those kind of needs. As I chatted with this individual, I said, you know, the main thing is all these things that we're so concerned about. And rightfully so, we have to be. We have to have shelter and transportation. But a million years from now, they won't matter anyhow. But a million years from now, if we get our hearts right with God, a million years, we'll still be shouting victory as before the Lord we bow. No one will ever die. No heart will ever sigh. And I spoke to this lady and said, the most important thing, get your heart right with God. That's what truly matters. Would you stand? Let's thank the Lord. Let's thank the Lord that we're people of the kingdom. Hallelujah. Hallelujah. Oh, hallelujah. God saved somebody this morning. God turned someone's life around. Oh, Jesus, help someone to realize it's not the abundance of things that matters. It's a heart right with God. Hallelujah. Heads are bowed across this building. You know, this rich man, he missed it because he was preoccupied with the things that he had. But we can also miss it being preoccupied with the things we don't have. I want to ask you this morning, you're here, you know there's an emptiness in your heart. Maybe you've tried to some extent to fill that with material things or pursuit of pleasure. You're still empty. I wonder if you're here this morning, you'd just like to come and say, I want Jesus to fill my heart. I want to give my life to Jesus, myself, wholly and completely to Him. I'm going to seek first the kingdom. I'm going to seek Jesus. I'm going to ask Him to come into my life. Are you here? You'd like to totally give your life to Christ. Amen. Would we pray across this building, church? If you're here this morning, you'd like to bring your life. Amen. Maybe you've already made an attempt to commit yourself to the Lord. But this morning you just want to come and wholly give yourself to Him. Are you here? You'd like to come. Are you here? Are you tired of the emptiness? Are you tired of the emptiness? That's right. That's right. Hallelujah. Is there anyone else that'd like to come this morning? You're tired of the emptiness. You need Jesus. You need Jesus. You need Jesus. Hallelujah. Sisters, could we have some of you come? Hallelujah. Hallelujah. Is there someone else this morning you'd like to come? You say, I'm tired of the emptiness. Come on, church, pray. Pray. I need you, Lord. I need you, Lord. I'm not minimizing. If you got bills, if you got mortgages, I know that's a desperate thing. I'm not minimizing that. You've got to have money for gas. I know that. You've got to keep the children clothed. But the most important thing is to have a heart right with God. Is there anyone else you'd like to come? Won't you just come and let God revolutionize you? You don't need religion in a sense. You don't even need church. You need Jesus. You need Him to be king of your life and surrender your heart to His kingdom. Are you here? You want to surrender your heart to the kingdom of God this morning? I'm going to invite the church to come. If you're still here and need to come, would you just come with the church? Would you come and pray, church? Seek first. Seek those things which are above, where Christ sitteth on the right hand of God. Set your affection on things above and not on things of this earth. Amen. Invest in the kingdom. Seek. Oh, hallelujah.
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2: Fairland, when we have a service like this, we just turn loose and let go and let God have His way. Hallelujah. I appreciate your faithfulness in coming, the home folks. I appreciate your goodness to us in every way. Brother and Sister Savage has been good to us in their home. I appreciate them so very much. Isn't it good to feel God's power, presence? Hallelujah. I want you to turn to the 11th chapter of the book of Hebrews. Hebrews 11.

chapter 11 in the book of Hebrews. The Bible tells us that many men did mighty things by faith. Hallelujah. I want to preach from these few scriptures tonight as the Lord would help us. Thank the Lord. Amen. Hallelujah. Here in the 11th chapter of the book of Hebrews, it tells us about Noah in the very beginning. By faith, Noah, being warned of God of things not seen as yet, moved with fear, prepared an ark to the saving of his house, by the which he condemned the world and became heir of the righteousness which is by faith. Lord, take your word tonight and let it go home to the hearts of the people. Help us to be as Noah, to do those things that are right. In Jesus' name, amen. This 7th verse of the 11th chapter of the book of Hebrews don't tell us too much about Noah, except he had faith and that he was warned of God of things not seen as yet. And on the strength of that, he moved with fear and prepared an ark to the saving of his house, by the which he condemned the world and became heir of the righteousness which is by faith. Let's turn to the book of Genesis and look at that a while tonight. Genesis chapter 6, I believe. Chapter 6. The Bible tells us God looked down and saw the daughters of men, that they were fair, and they took them wives of all which they chose. And the Lord said, my spirit shall not always strive with man, for that he also is flesh, yet his days shall be 120 years. God saw, verse 5, that the wickedness of man was great in the earth, and that every imagination of the thoughts of his heart was only evil continually. And it repented the Lord that he had made man on the earth, and it grieved him at his heart. And the Lord said, I will destroy man whom I have created from the face of the earth, both man, beast, creeping things, fowls of the air, for it repenteth me that I have made them. But Noah found grace in the eyes of the Lord. Hallelujah. God had a man that loved him, that had faith. And the Bible said he had 3 sons. The earth was corrupt, and the earth was filled with violence. And God looked upon the earth, and behold, it was corrupt, for all flesh had corrupted his way upon the earth. And God said unto Noah,
the end of all flesh is come before me. For the earth is filled with violence through them, and behold, I will destroy them with the earth. Make thee an ark of gopher wood. Rooms shalt thou make in the ark. Pitch it within and without with pitch. And this is the fashion which thou shalt make of it. The length of the ark shall be 300 cubits. The breadth of the ark, the breadth of it, 50 cubits. And the height of it, 30 cubits. A window shalt thou make to the ark, and in a cubit shalt thou finish it above. And the door of the ark shalt thou set in the side thereof, with lower, second, third stories shalt thou make it. And behold, I, even I, do bring a flood of waters upon the earth to destroy all flesh, wherein is the breath of life from under heaven, and everything that is in the earth shall die. But with thee will I establish my covenant, and thou shalt come into the ark, thou and thy sons, thy wife, and thy sons' wives with thee. And of every living thing of all flesh, two of every sort shalt thou bring into the ark to keep them alive with thee. And they shall be male and female. In the New Testament, Jesus says, as it was in the days of Noah, so shall it be in the days of the coming of the Son of Man. I've told you several nights and mentioned the condition of our world, and especially our nation. It is corrupt. I'm working on a building. How about you? Hallelujah. Glory. You know, when God spoke to Noah and told him to build this, this was a monstrosity of a project. But Noah started. God told him to build it, gave him the dimensions of it, told him that a door was going to be in the side, and that there would be a window in the top. Thus did Noah according to all that God commanded him. So did he. The high schoolers there at Falk, our young people, and all I've ever done is pastor the Fairland Church at Falk. But now things has changed among our young people. I don't know whether you all are having that trouble or not, or what our public schools is teaching our young people. I know not, but I know it's not the same. I can pass by one of those young men, fine, strong young men, and I admire youth. They've got the strength. I can walk right past them, Brother Paul, and I say, how you doing today, son? And he keeps walking with his head up and acts like I have never I have never said a thing. I've tried it. It wasn't just for that one boy. I've tried it several times.
What is it? Our public schools is getting our children into. No fear of God. Think nothing of committing adultery and fornication, throwing their lives away. And if you was to try to admonish them in a good way and try to talk to them and tell them, says, I love you. And I would love to see you saved. He said, I don't believe that. I don't believe it. Neither did the people in Noah's day believe him. He told them that the flood is coming. Was it Enoch had a son and he called his name Methuselah? I believe I've got it right. And his name meant when he dies, the deluge will come. God has always timed things. And the way I'm feeling it in my soul, and I look at the scriptures being fulfilled right and left, I feel like the coming of Jesus is at hand. I don't care if, now I do care, but it won't affect me if they don't speak to me. Now everybody at Falk is not like that. It's the young people that are being indoctrinated with something. I know the TV has educated a lot of our young people. And they have thrown their lives away. Amen. I believe God wants us to be encouraged, church. And I don't want you to let this message discourage you. I'm preaching to somebody tonight that needs the Lord. And I'm going to try to get you to see that the most important thing in your life is to be ready when the trumpet sounds and Jesus comes on the clouds of glory. I want you to be ready. I've seen young people hide behind the church and get out yonder and live off of. Come back into the church and try to hide behind the church. That will never do. Can you see Noah searching for gopher wood in those woods? He didn't say pine or oak or locust or anything like that. He said, I want you to make it out of gopher wood. That's what Noah done, was he made it of gopher wood. I don't know who helped him. His three sons might have. And he might have had some help from the community and around the countryside. I don't see how Noah could have done it by himself. When all of those timbers was cut and hewn away to size. Hallelujah. So high, so long, and so wide. A door in the side and a window in the top. Glory be to Jesus. Glory to God. It was an escape. It was a thing of deliverance. Now I want you to keep in mind, there was only one family saved in the end. All of those men that helped, because they didn't believe, they didn't get on. Can you see that thing going up? I don't know. I never checked. But I don't know how long it took
Noah to build that ark, but it was a good long while. But finally, one day, he took that last peg with his wooden mallet, and he wham, wham, wham, and drove it up to the peg's rim. The door was in the side. The window was in the top. You know, I believe Noah at one time had a bunch of people in that part of the country come around and says, Noah, says, what are you doing? He says, I'm building a boat. He said, well, my boat here? He said, yes, here, right here. He's not banking on hauling that thing to the ocean. God said he's going to send the deluge, a flood upon this world. Hallelujah. Lord God, help that young man. Oh God. Help that young man, Lord. Jesus. Jesus. Oh, God. Oh, God. Jesus. Oh, God. Oh, God. I done forgot where I was. Noah finished it. God was merciful to those people. The Bible says God waited and had patience. The long suffering of the Lord waited for that generation, and they failed to obtain and to receive that, to walk on board. They refused the invitation. They said no. They said no doubt. I don't know how many times they called him the crazy man. Now that's me. That's me. No, you have lost your mind to build a big old boat like this, away from water. You will never get this thing hauled to the ocean. Noah said, I'm depending on the Lord. Glory to God. He's helped me this far. Hallelujah. He'll help me the rest of the way. Whoa, hallelujah. Don't you ever let anyone discourage you. You keep on working on the building. Keep on hammering. Keep on praying. Keep on fasting. Keep on working on the building. All over this country, among our homeless people, their people are so few that when I go, I will never refuse to go to any church, no matter how small it is. I'm preaching to you tonight just like if I were preaching in a camp meeting. I'm not going to cut y'all short just because the crowd is small. And I want you to know I appreciate you coming, Brother Childers. I appreciate this Brother Comer coming. Glory be to God. I think we need preaching, even if it's 15 or 20. And I'm going to do it just like if I was in a camp meeting. I'm working on the building. What about you? It's going to be finished after a while. Glory be to God. The last effort is going to be put forth. And you're going to hear something
and it's a trumpet. You're standing now. Next second or two, you're rising to meet the Lord in the air. Hallelujah. Jesus is coming, folks. One of the prophecies of the last days is there shall be a great falling away. Amen. If I could just encourage this church just a little bit, I'll go away from here shouting. Hallelujah. Glory. God told Noah, says, yet 7 days, Noah. He says, it's coming. Brother with Noah. Yeah, I believe he warned everybody he come in contact with. You hadn't got but 7 more days. You haven't got long. The deluge is coming. The flood's going to overflow this world. And I want you to know the coming of Jesus Christ is going to affect this whole world. Backsliders are going to run the streets, come to the empty churches and cry and weep and said, I knew better. I should have gotten saved. You might not realize what it is tonight to be lost. Man is made in a triune, body, soul, and spirit. You let that day and that hour come upon you, that is it. If you die before then, that body that you take wonderful care of to make it look as good as we possibly can, this here you see of me, it may not look good to you, but I tell you what, this old body is going back to the dust from whence it came. Your soul is going to wing away somewhere between two places, heaven or hell, and the spirit will return unto God who gave it. When your mother conceived you and you were born, you will never, never, ever cease to be you. No, I've heard of people burning themselves up in houses to get away from it all. You ain't going to get away from nothing. They're just waiting on a hotter flame. They think if they're burned to ashes and nothing will ever find them. That burned up in that house is the least part of you. That soul that is eternal, that soul that never dies, is the greater part of you. It's going to live forever. John saw souls under the altar that were crying and saying, I thought so. Now, y'all forgive me for my ignorance. When I first got saved, I thought your soul, I knew there was a body and I knew there was a soul and a spirit. I thought that my soul was just a little old ball in me
rolling around here and yonder. Now that's actually what I thought. I believe the real you is right on up into these arms, these fingers, and the least part of you is what you're clothed in tonight. Let them make fun if they want to. It doesn't matter. Let them say what they want to say. It doesn't matter. Saints of God, don't you let it discourage you. You keep on working. I believe old Noah took a lot of things. But he was a righteous man. God spoke to him. He moved with fear to the saving of his

We got 4 more days. Ah, Noah, get away from here. Get away from here that with that God stuff. Get away. I'll tell you what. Noah says, it's a little bit more than that, boys. Hey, it got around in the community. Hey, boys. Says it's Noah said it's going to be 7 days before the flood comes. What do you say? We'll pack a lunch and go out and see what happens. Some says, I believe I'll go a day or so early and take more than just a sack lunch. I'll just take a basket of stuff and I'll just stay over there and watch. Brother, when God began to call all of those animals, I don't know what day it was, but here they come marching in 2 by 2. Nobody driving them, nobody looking them up, but here they come 2 by 2 and marched up the gangplank right on into the place where they belong. That was God's creation. He can guide his creation. And brother, their eyes popped out. And somebody, one of those old guys says, you got something to drink? I am getting hot. Yeah, I imagine something was a rolling up here too, getting red hot. It might be that Noah might have knew what he was talking about. When you tell people we're going to be changed in a moment in the twinkling of an eye, and our Savior's going to come after us, and all the saints from Adam up until the time he makes the shout, the dead in Christ shall rise first. Then we, which are alive and remain, shall be caught up together to meet the Lord in the clouds. And so shall we ever be with the Lord. We won't ever be separated from Him. Whoa! We'll never be separated. Thank God. What about being with the Lord the rest of the time? The 1,000-year reign, millennial reign, and then on and on and on and on, we'll be with the Lord. People in this world don't believe it. Especially the people that thinks they're smart, they don't believe it. Impossible. Raising the dead? Forget it. Rain, Noah? You mean rain enough to lift up this big thing that you have built? He said, yes. He said, get away from me. The 6th day, everything was just about set. Noah and his family went on board. Hallelujah. The 7th day was the great day. And I guarantee you there were thousands of people there to see whether the big boat was going to float or not. Somebody said, well, Brother Ben says, does the Bible really say those things? Well, I know that when the rain comes, the boat's going to rise, right? And the Bible said it was coming. The deluge was coming. Methuselah had done died. And here comes the wrath of God upon this world. Hallelujah. So they were there. They got to eating on that 7th day. And laughing and making fun. And somebody saw that door closing.
Slowly it was closing.

0: And somebody screamed out and said, look, the door's closing. Noah told us it would. But I want you to know, brother, you talking about cold chills running over people. It's when they saw the hand of God. God shut that door. Amen. Nobody had to. They didn't see a hand. God was in the arrangement. He gave the blueprint. God give Noah the strength to build that big boat. Hallelujah. Pitched within and without. And about that time, that door slammed and people ran. You say, how do you know they ran, Brother Ben? I believe human nature. They're going to see how in the world that did that. I tell you, oh man, I tell you, isn't it going to be pitiful when young people goes to their homes and their daddy and mama were saved and they walk in the door and they scream, Mama, Daddy, are you here? No sound. And they could see where supper was already on the stove cooking. Now, this is my imagination. Y'all don't go home and try to look this up in the Bible because you won't find it. But what a mess this old world is going to be in. People screaming and crying, wringing their hands and said, why did I wait too long? Looked over at the other and says, Noah tried to tell us.
1: That's right, that's right.
0: And we were so mean to him.
1: That's right.
0: My Lord and my God. What horror. What a shape. Men got in. There was Noah, his three sons and three wives, their wives. The Bible said wherein eight souls were saved. Hallelujah. It rained and it rained. And it rained and it rained for 40 days and 40 nights. Yeah, they begin to bubble up. The deep, it was coming up from beneath also. And it was coming down from heaven. I'm going to run a little bit ahead. Now, this is my mind. There was a couple and their little baby climbed this mountain. First, they climbed a tree and they saw it was going to come up the tree. They got down and went a little bit higher up the mountain and it kept getting higher and higher. Finally, that man looked at his wife and says, Mama, I am wore out. I don't know whether I can go much farther or not. Lord, have mercy. Oh, Mama, I wished I would have listened to Noah. That man told us the truth, and we didn't believe it. As that man took that little baby when his wife got so weary she couldn't hardly go anymore, finally, they reached the top of that mountain and there was nowhere else to go. And it come, lapping on their feet, coming up their legs, to their waist, to their shoulders. And he says, Mama, what are we going to do with the baby? I don't know. And it came on up. And all of a sudden, out of the corner of his eye, he saw his wife weakened by that climb up the mountain and fighting the waves. Finally, she was gone. And so the man struggled as long as he could. He held that baby up that he loved so dearly. And finally, after a little bit, he became so weary, he couldn't stand it no more. And he went down. The last man and the last baby was out of sight. And just the rippling of the waters and the waves was all that could be seen. Not a bird left. Not a soul left. Not an animal escaped the flood. Every living creature died in the flood. Everything stopped breathing except Noah, his wife, three sons, and their wives. Noah moved by faith, and he did what God told him to do. I'm going to ask you that are not saved here tonight, are you going to wait too late until the flood waters, the tribulation period, engulfs you? Jesus, come and you not be ready. I believe there are people going to churches that know they're not living right. Yes, sir. Just playing the part. Oh God, don't you feel for them? When the trumpet sounds, they're not going to have the right thing within them to answer the call and go when Jesus comes. Oh God, I want every head bowed. Lord, Lord, I want you to help. Oh God, this earth, as it was in the days of Noah, so shall it be in the days of the coming of the Son of Man. This earth is corrupt before thee, Lord. And I know this earth is filled with violence. Just the last few days, horrible things has happened right here in our nation. It is filled with violence. God, you're looking down. Oh God, you're seeing the corruption. You see that all flesh is being corrupted. And we know it's going to take a life of righteousness to make it. And if there's somebody here tonight that is not ready, I pray that you will deal with them. I pray that you would talk to them in Jesus' name. Amen. While every head's bowed, every child of God praying. Oh God, friend, if you're here tonight and you know you're not ready to meet Jesus, please make ready. Please ask the Lord to help you. Please say yes to God tonight. Won't you come? I feel like there are those that are here tonight needs to come. Why don't you get up from your seat right now? Get up from your seat right now and come. The Lord will bless you. The Lord will help you. Don't wait until it's too late. Amen. Raise your hand, church, and pray again. I want you to pray again. There's somebody needs to come. There's somebody that needs to come. The Holy Ghost is here tonight speaking to souls in this building right now. Why don't you obey the call? Obey the call and get up and come on right now in the name of Jesus. Don't wait till it's too late. Please don't wait till it's too late. Please give your heart to Jesus. Please give your heart to the Lord. Saints, I want you to keep praying. I believe they're going to come. I believe they want to come. I don't believe they want to be lost. Come on right now in the name of Jesus. Come on in the name of Jesus. Come on in the name of Jesus. The Lord wants to help you. The Lord wants to help you. Come on in the name of Jesus. Oh yes, Lord. Oh yes, Lord. Oh yes, Lord. I want everybody to stand.

Church, I want you to continue to pray. How many of you believes that one soul is worth more than a million worlds? One soul is worth more than a million worlds. And I'd like to see you come tonight. Come on, sinner friend. Say, Brother Ben, I don't feel like I'm just right ready. And I want to get ready. I want to make my calling and election sure. Why don't you come on right now? The Lord wants you. Do you want Him? The Lord wants you. Do you want Him? Oh God. Oh God. Oh God. Oh God. Oh Jesus. I want those of you that need the Holy Ghost, you come. Why don't you come first? Why don't you come first? Those of you that want the Holy Ghost. Young people, if you don't have the Holy Ghost, you need to be filled with the Holy Ghost. Why don't you come right now? Why don't you come first? You need the Holy Ghost tonight. Why don't you come? Brother Ben, I'd like to be filled with the Holy Ghost. Come on, in the name of Jesus. Sinner friend, why don't you come on with these that have come? Why don't you come on right now in the name of the Lord? Oh, the Lord wants to help you. The Lord wants to help you. Come on in the name of Jesus. Come on in the name of Jesus. Oh, yes, Lord. Yes, Lord. Years ago, I was preaching a revival in Alabama. This young lady's daddy was a holiness preacher. And I was preaching a revival in St. Stephens, Alabama. And this young lady was there that night. Several nights God dealt with her. But this night seemed like was special. And she refused. And I closed the revival out and I went home. And I think I said some things to Sister Shaw. I hope, and I called her name, that she didn't wait until it was too late. Several nights after that revival, her and some more young people were in a car. And they'd been out, I reckon, painting the town. And on the way back home, whoever was driving was driving a dangerous speed. And he came around the curve. And he lost control of that car. And it went end over end. And the car behind this car said it looked like a big bird. Back in that day and time, there was no belts, seat belts, and safety features like our cars has got now. And that girl went out of that automobile, skidded down the highway, and tell me that she was in awful, awful condition. And when they got to her, and they turned her over, blood was easing out of her mouth. That girl died by the side of the highway and just came out of a revival where people were getting saved. People were coming to the altar. People were being blessed, and she rebelled and refused. I reckon she had other things on her mind. Maybe just like these here tonight. You think you got a long time to live. But it may be just a few days. And you'll be gone.
when they called me. I can't tell you how my heart ached. And the first thing I said, I says, oh, and I called her name. I said, if you would have just gotten up and walked those few steps down to the altar. I says, oh, girl, it didn't have to be this way. I want you to know the door is wide open for you tonight. The door of mercy is open tonight. It matters not what you have done, how deep in sin you have gone. The precious blood of Jesus has still got power to wash every sin and all the guilt away from your life. Why not tonight? Why not tonight? Oh God. I want all of our young people to come. I know some of you is helping with this dear young man here tonight. Come on, young folks. Let's all get in the altar this tonight. I want to call our young people first. Come on, young folks. Come on to the altar. Come on and go to the altar. Come on. Come on. Come on, young people. Come on, young people. Oh, catch a hold of it and climb a little bit higher. Come on, in the name of Jesus. Oh, yes. Oh, yes. Why don't you come, sinner friend? Why don't you come and heed the preaching of the word of the God of heaven? Come on, in the name of Jesus. Come on, moms and dads. Let's gather in around our young people here tonight. Come on, moms. Come on, dads. Come on, in the name of Jesus. Oh, come on. Come on. Oh, don't leave this service tonight unsaved, but come to Jesus. Oh, Jesus, Jesus, Jesus. Lord, have mercy. Lord, have mercy, oh God.

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2: If you take your Bibles and go to Hebrews chapter 11, verse 32.
3: Praise the Lord. Thank you, Lord.
2: The writer says, "And what shall I more say? For the time would fail me to tell of Gideon, of Barak, of Samson, of Jephthah, of David also, and Samuel, and of the prophets, who through faith subdued kingdoms, wrought righteousness, obtained promises, stopped the mouths of lions, quenched the violence of fire, escaped the edge of the sword, out of weakness were made strong, waxed valiant in fight, turned to flight the armies of the aliens. Women received their dead, raised to life again, and others were tortured, not accepting deliverance, that they might obtain a better resurrection. Another had a trial of cruel mockings and scourgings, yea, moreover, bonds and imprisonments. They were stoned, they were sawn asunder, were tempted, were slain with a sword. They wandered about in sheepskins and goatskins, being destitute, afflicted, tormented, of whom the world was not worthy. They wandered in deserts and in mountains, and in dens and in caves of the earth. And these all, having obtained a good report through faith, received not the promise, God having provided some better thing for us, that they without us should not be made perfect." I'd ask if Brother Emory would lead us in prayer before we begin the preaching.
4: Father, we thank you for your goodness. God, I thank you for your presence already. God, that you bring your ears and manifest. Thank you for your presence. Praise the Lord in the midst of this place. Father, we need to know you always anointing with us. Lord, I'm asking you in the word. Lord, give him for what the answer is. What the word of the hour and the moment is. God, I pray to speak to our souls tonight. Let us hear. Let us hear receive of the word of the Lord. Let us hear receive of the word of the Lord. I pray tonight that you're now making the word, sir. We may be strengthened. We may come to know you better. Hallelujah.
5: Strengthening, Lord.
4: Holy Spirit.
5: God will come and speak and minister to us here today. In Jesus' name.
2: You may be seated.
3: Hallelujah. Hallelujah. Hallelujah.
2: If we look at this list and the whole list of chapters 11 of Hebrews, and we compare it to what it is today of the church and of the so-called children of God, even us being included, I'd say we'd come up really short. We look at all the things that they've done, and this, without salvation, without the filling of the Holy Ghost, and without sanctification, these people in these lists, they still had to deal with, yes, they'd make the sacrifice today, they'd be clean of their sins, but then comes tomorrow, and it's back again to it because they had no deliverance from it. They had freedom from their guilt for one day because an atonement was made, but then tomorrow it comes and they do the same thing over because they did not have the sanctification of the blood of Jesus Christ. And yet with this, they did things that would put the Holy Ghost-filled men of God, so-called today, they put them to shame. With less power and with less knowledge, they did not have one word of Scripture. Some of them didn't. Noah didn't have none. Abraham didn't have none. This was before anybody took pen to what God had to say. And yet they put us to shame with what they did, their deeds. If we did that, and we asked the question, if we had to do the same things they did with the knowledge that we had and with the Holy Ghost feeling that we were supposed to have, and if we had to do the same things they did, how would we do them? Would we still be written in Hebrews chapter 11 if we were put in the same situations, or would the writer have left us out of that because we didn't do it the way God wanted us to do it? We are to compare ourselves with these folks. We are, because in Hebrews chapter 12 and verse 1, "Wherefore, seeing we also are compassed about with so great a cloud of witnesses, let us lay aside every weight and the sin which does easily beset us. Let us run with patience the race that is set before us." We have some big shoes to fill, guys. We do. We have really big shoes. Because the same Spirit that was with Paul and the apostles when he wrote different the books in the Bible, when they did the deeds of Acts, that same Spirit is alive and well today. And if that is true, then there's a reason why things aren't happening like they had back then. You can say what you want to. Yes, things have changed. World has become harder. Yes. But our God has not changed. If He was able to save people back then, the hardest of hearts He could have changed, He can do the same today. And there's only one reason why that would not be taking place as it was in that day. And that's the church. God has not changed. His Spirit has not changed. His methods have not changed. Nothing has changed but His people. And these are the people that we're supposed to look up to. There's nothing wrong with us looking back in Scripture and seeing how the saint of God took hold of a situation, overcame it, had the victory over it, moved on and did something great for the Lord. They're given to us for us to look back and to see what they did so we can be able to do the same thing and be able to come out on top with the victory that they had. If we're to do this, since we are compassed about with so great a cloud of witnesses, there's one thing I understand, that the audience can change the performance. If a master, if you're a violinist, and a master at the violin just came in, sat down in the audience, you're given a solo, it's your turn to stand, and you knew he was coming. You had prepared all day and night because you knew that the man who knew more about it than you did, he knew how it's supposed to sound, how it's supposed to go. You knew how he's going to be there. You try your best. You say if you had any gumption at all in you, you'd want to do exactly the best you could. Because that man knows what it's supposed to sound like, and I want to do the best I can. Because he knows if there's a difference between what I'm doing and what it's supposed to be. And we are compassed about the same witnesses that they had back in Hebrews chapter 11. Those same angels, but the angels, God, the devil, the demons, they are all watching us just as they watched Noah and Abraham and Moses and of David and Samson. They're watching this just us, as same as they did them, as same as the apostles. And they can understand that if they were doing that kind of stuff back then there's a weakness in the church today because it's not getting done today. The same cloud of witnesses that has watched them is watching us today. There's something we need to do then. Let's set things straight. If there's something wrong, let's fix it. Because the cloud of witnesses is watching us, and witnesses are there to testify of something. On that judgment day, if He wasn't omnipotent, He could call in the witnesses that have watched us all our lives. But He is omnipotent, and He knows it all anyways. So He'll be our own witness as we stand before Him. Can you imagine standing, if there's a line, just picture it. I don't know if there will be, I'm just for picture. If there's a line, and before you, right before you get to the judgment throne, Noah's standing right in front of you. Or Paul is standing right before you. Behind you is David. Behind you is Peter. What are you going to say to Christ when Paul goes up, gives his testimony? I've fought a good fight. I've kept the faith. I've finished my course. And then you come up behind him. What are you going to say? What are you going to say to God? He's going to ask you the same things of Paul, what he did of Paul. Did you follow me? Did you do everything I told you? Did you fight with all that you had within you? And in Paul, you have the testimony of Paul. And you come up right behind him. What are you going to say to God when he asks you, why didn't you do the same things that my son did? My child in the faith. I gave you the same Holy Ghost as I did Paul. And yet you have come up short in your doings. There's no reason for that. There's absolutely no reason. Say, well, Paul was different. No, he wasn't. He wasn't. He was afflicted with the same temptations we are. He was a man just as us. Amen. He was just like us, and yet he did the things they did. There's only one reason for that. It's us. There's no difference in a temptation. Yes, the world has gotten worse, but the Holy Ghost is still the Holy Ghost, and God is still God. There's no reason why the deeds of Christ cannot be done in this day today as they did in the day of Christ. There's absolutely no reason. It's possible, guys. It's possible, folks. There's no reason whatsoever why the deeds of Christ cannot be done in this day and hour. Holy Ghost is, if God is God, then God is God, and God over everything. And there's no reason why it cannot happen today just like it did back in that day. They had a promise, and that's why they pushed on. They had a promise, and that's why they strove and all that they could. They gave it all they had. They had a promise of a Redeemer. They had a promise of one day waking up. And they made their sacrifice the day before, but Jesus came the next day. They saved them, and now, today they haven't worried about the guilt. Today they won't have to worry about falling into the same temptation that they had before because they've been sanctified by the blood of Christ. Hallelujah. They had a promise of that coming, so they're going to follow Christ with all they have until He comes and gives them that. And yet they did it until the day they die and still did not receive it. We've received the promise that they once longed for. We have it. We have what they sought for with all their heart, soul, mind, and strength. What they longed for day in and day out. We have it today. We have it right now in our hearts today. And so much more than what they could imagine. So much more than what they ever thought it could be. Yes, they thought of a Redeemer. It was spoken of by Scripture. But now we have the Holy Ghost also. They did not fully understand what the Holy Ghost was and all the power that He had with, that He could deliver us with and give us the power to use it for the victory of Jesus Christ. They did not know it all, and yet we have it today. We have so much more than what they had back then. There's no reason why it cannot be done today.
6: Amen.
2: We also have a promise that has not yet been fulfilled. The promise of one day being eternally in the presence of the Lord before His throne. A promise that's getting closer and closer every day. It's time to straighten up. It's time to shape up. Jesus could come this very hour. Are you ready? We say, I'm ready, I'm ready. Are you really? If you sat down and thought about it, if you sat down and went over your life and what you're doing now, are you ready?
6: Jesus.
2: He could come any day. He's coming. If you knew He was coming tomorrow, what would you do different tomorrow? That's the question of what you're doing right or wrong, is if you do anything different, if you knew the Lord would come at today or tomorrow. If you change something, that means you're not doing the right thing now. And if you didn't change anything, all is well. Because if you knew the Word of God and knew what He had and He desired of you and demanded of you, and if you didn't change anything, if you knew He was coming tomorrow, then you've done right. You've done what God has told you to do because you are without guilt. You have stood. You could stand before God and say, absolutely, Lord, I have done what You have asked me to do. I'm completely finished. I have fought the good fight. I have finished my course. I stand before You blameless. What a statement we could make. And it's given to us by the presence of the Lord and by the Holy Ghost and His sanctifying blood. If we're going to do that, if we're going to search our lives, we need to keep it simple. Let's not complicate things. In 2 Corinthians 11:3, it says, but I fear lest by any means, as a serpent beguiled Eve through his subtlety, so your minds should be corrupted from the simplicity that is in Christ. This word, subtlety, it means contradictions. Things that are not supposed to be in there. Things that draw you away from Christ. It's contradictions. It's more than one voice of truth, so to speak. It's two different opinions. It's two different desires. It makes things complicated. One is not that complicated when you think about it. It's not that complicated. It's pretty straightforward and simple.
6: Yeah.
2: One is one. If there's one deed that needs to be done, then that's the deed that needs to be done. But if you had another one, if you had another desire, that will inhibit you from doing that deed. It makes things complicated, but because you have two things that you must tend to, and two things that you must strive to fight over and to try and get through. But if there's one, it's pretty simple. Just do that one, and it's done.
6: Yes, amen.
2: I like what Paul said in Philippians 3:14. I press toward the mark for the prize of the high calling of God in Christ Jesus. There's one thing about that. The mark is not the prize. Us being faithful to God, that's not our prize. The prize is what you cross the mark. The mark is that white line that the runner would have to cross before he could finish his course, before he could finish the race. That's the mark that he's talking about. But the prize is the crown that he would win afterwards. The mark is what we're trying to strive for the prize of the high calling of Christ. That's what it says. I press toward the mark for the prize of the high calling of God in Christ Jesus. We need to press towards the mark for the prize that is set before us. How do we do that? It says in Hebrews chapter 12 and verse 2, looking unto Jesus, the author and the finisher of our faith, who for the joy that was set before him endured the cross, despising the shame, and is set down at the right hand of the throne of God. I looked up that word author. It wasn't what I thought it'd be. It means a chief leader.
6: Right.
2: Author, captain, or prince.
6: Right.
2: It says the general who comes up with a strategic plan. Mm-hmm. And then for the supreme commander of the army to be the wise thing, he'd give that plan and that strategic action to the general that designed it because he knows it best. He would not give it to some other man who did not know it, who did not write it, who did not plan it or strategize it. He wouldn't give it to some other general. He'd give it to the one who thought of it. He'd give it to the one who planned it, who sat down and sought the time. He knows every in and out of it. He knows every action that needs to take place. And that's what Jesus is. He thought of this thing, if I could put it that way. Him and the Holy Ghost and God as the Trinity back before the world began.
6: Yes.
2: They said, let us make man in our image. They made a decision.
6: Amen.
2: Let's make man. Let's bring into this world one that we can bestow our love upon, one that we can bestow our Holy Ghost upon, and that we can bless with, and just bless as someone that we can love, and we just want to pour out our blessings upon someone. Let's create man in our own image. And they set, I don't know how they did it. It's beyond me to think of it. But if I could just put it this way, they sat down and they thought about it. He's going to sin when we create him. We're going to give him a free will, and he's going to abuse it, and he's going to sin. We'll make a plan. We'll send Jesus as the atonement for that salvation that can bring them back into fellowship as it was supposed to be at the day of creation. They thought of this thing. They planned it out with the greatest thought that could be put into it. And Jesus is the one they gave it to. The plan of salvation, it's Jesus. We'll put him in the forefront of it. He'll be the chief leader of it. And we need to look unto him as the author and the finisher of our faith. The one who's going to play it out to the end. The one who's going to bring it to a close. When that morning finally comes and we finally go up to meet Jesus, if it's tomorrow, tonight, when that finally comes and we finally go to meet Jesus and it's over, we step in beyond that gate and it's finally over. This world, no, it's finally over for us, so we can go on to be with Jesus forever and ever.
6: Right.
2: It's going to be Christ that brings us up to it. It's going to be him that puts this plan of salvation finally into the final motions of it, and it's going to be all over.
6: Hallelujah.
2: He'll say, it is finished.
6: Hallelujah.
2: I long to hear them words, it is finished. That day finally comes, and Christ say, it is finished.
6: Hallelujah.
2: Now we can finally go on to be as it has been supposed to be at the day of creation. We've gone to be with the Lord forever and in his love forever and ever.
6: Mm-hmm.
2: It is finally finished.
6: Mm-hmm.
2: One of the commentators says this. He's the great leader and president of our faith. He trusted in God. He is the purchaser of the spirit of faith, the publisher of the rule of faith, the efficient cause of the grace of faith, and in all respects, the author of our faith. I believe that sums it up pretty good. He's everything that's got to do with Christianity is Christ. It's even in the word Christianity. It's Christ. If you want to know Christianity, know Christ. And he'll teach you all the ins and outs of it.
6: That's it right there. Hallelujah. Praise the Lord.
2: Just as Jesus did, I'm going to endure the cross. I'm going to despise the shame. Why? Because there's a joy set before me. There's a heaven to be won. There's a truth to be learned. There's another opportunity that I can grow another step close to my Lord. Every battle that we fight upon this earth is another opportunity for us either to get close to the Lord or to grow in him, to get knowledge of him, that our prayer can be sweeter each and every day. Every object that comes in our way, every hurdle that we have to climb, it just builds our muscles for the next one to come, and we can be one more closer step. Just one more. That each communion with our Lord, each day we spend, each time we bow our knee, it can be one day sweeter. One more step close to our Lord. We can know him a little bit better. It could be just that much better when we kneel before him.
7: Amen.
2: Hebrews chapter 12 and 3 says, consider him that endures such contradiction of sinners against himself, lest ye be wearied and faint in your minds. For consider him that endured such contradiction of sinners against himself. Albert Barnes says this about it. The reference is to the Jews of the time of the Savior, who opposed his plans, perverted his sayings, ridiculed his claims. Yet regardless of their opposition, he persevered in the course which he had marked out and went patiently forward in the execution of his plans. The idea is that we're supposed to pursue the path of duty and follow the dictates of conscience. Let the world say what they will about it. Jesus did it all because there's a joy set before him. Right. And he is now set down at the right hand of God.
7: Boy.
2: He has received his joy.
7: Yeah.
2: He's fought the fight. He's just like Paul. He's fought the fight. He has finished the course. He has received his joy. Yeah. And he has left a message unto us who are still upon this earth and are still fighting.
7: Hallelujah.
2: Endure the contradiction of sinners. Endure the shame. Despising the shame. Endure the cross. Just fight the good fight. Keep on going.
7: Amen.
2: One day it'll be worth it all. When we stand before our Lord and Savior, everything, it'll be brought to our minds, all the trials and the tribulations we fought upon this earth, and it'll seem but nothing compared to 1 second in the presence of our Lord and Savior. It'll be a glorious time. It also says in the last part of that verse, lest you be wearied and faint in your minds. God is not ignorant. He knows that we can grow weary. He gives us several scriptures to warn us of it. In Romans 2 and 7, it says, to him by patience, continuance, and well-doing, seek for the glory and honor and immortality, eternal life. By patience, continuance, and well-doing. In Galatians 6 and 9, it says, let us not be weary in well-doing, for in due season we shall reap, if we faint not. God is not crazy or stupid. He knows that this life is a hard one. With the world getting the way it is, he knows it's going to be hard and the temptation is going to be weary and just to give it up and just leave it alone and never bother it again. Because he knows what the world is like. He's not ignorant of the world's devices either, or the devil's devices. He knows. He knows what it takes to survive in this world and be a faithful Christian unto him. He knows. He's not ignorant of it. But he's given us hope by it. For in due season we shall weep if we faint not. There's a time coming when it'll all be worth it. Just like I said before, it'll all be worth it. Every battle that we have to fight, every tribulation we have to go through, it'll all be worth it. Faint not. The Holy Ghost will give you power. The Holy Ghost will give you strength. If we stay in His Word and in His presence, if we continue in our faith and our prayer, He will be there. He has promised it us. And if He promises, He will achieve it. He is not slack concerning His promises. He will fulfill them.
7: Amen. That's right. He will.
2: Also, with that verse, you need to have your convictions set. You need to know what they are and why you believe them. If you don't, you will be easily swayed.
7: Amen.
2: How are you going to endure such contradiction of sinners if you are not sure what you believe? This world is going to bring up every thought that can go against what you think, and they're going to be tough. The devil is smart too. He uses his servants just as God will use his servants. But our God is mightier. He's mighty in battle and to the saving of souls. But the devil, he is smart too. He knows this Bible. He knows what you know about this Bible too. He knows what verses you know and what verses you don't know. And he can bring those verses that you don't know and hide them from you. That'll explain the verses you do know and bring them into greater light. And so it's by faith sometimes that we have to say, I don't know what that means, but I know God. And I know He'll show me if I just faithfully believe in Him and trust in Him. But the world's going to be contradictions. They don't like us very much. They don't care for the way we walk because they know it's right and they don't have it and it makes them angry. Any man who's not faithful to God and he sees someone that is, it's just going to make him angry towards... He's not going to get angry at himself. He's going to get angry at the person who's doing right because they got something that he don't have and he wants it. But they're going to bring contradictions to you. They're going to try and tear you down because they know that what you have is real. And if they can't have it or they won't have it, then you shouldn't have it either. And they're going to try and take it from you. So there are going to be contradictions to your faith. We must study this Word. Have our convictions set in what it's supposed to be. This Word gives us an answer to everything that this world can throw at us.
4: Amen.
2: This word knows, because it's written by God who knows all things.
4: Amen.
2: He knows every thought, He knows every argument, He knows everything that could come against this word. He has provided answers for it. Let's get in this word. Let's read it diligently. Let's pray about it as we read, that we may interpret it justly and rightly, so that we can have a conviction set, so when the world does come, we know the answer. We can say, the Scripture says this. The Lord of all says this. He knows what's going to happen, and He says this about it. We can give them a just answer when the time comes. In Hebrews 12 and 5 it says, "And have ye forgotten the exhortation which speaketh unto you as little children? My son, despise not thou the chastening of the Lord, nor faint not when thou art rebuked of Him." The object of the apostle in introducing it here is to show the afflictions were designed on the part of God to produce some happy effects in the lives of His people, and that they ought therefore to bear them patiently. If you are going through hard correction by the Lord, and He's using the rod on you, so to speak, it's because He loves you. He knows what's best for you. Just follow Him. Just submit yourselves unto Him humbly and with a love in your heart for Him, because He loves you. Then you'll come out on top, because He wants only the best for you. He will not give anything that will harm you or bring you down the wrong road. He will not lead you astray. He is a good shepherd. He will lead you under the paths of righteousness. He will lead you under the pastures to feed and the waters to drink. He knows which way to go. He knows the paths of this walk. He will show you it if you will be faithful and human. Just humbly bow before Him. Submit yourselves unto the Lord, because He will. He knows what's best for you. Just follow Him. Give all you got to Him. Just humbly bow the knee. He will answer your prayer. He'll give you what to say.
4: Come on, brother. Amen. Hallelujah. Hallelujah.
2: And then there's a great hope at the end of this paragraph or this section of the Scriptures. Hebrews 12 and 11. "Now no chastening for the present seemeth to be joyous, but grievous. Nevertheless, afterward it yieldeth the peaceable fruit of righteousness unto them which are exceeding exercised thereby. Wherefore, lift up the hands which hang down, and the feeble knees. Make straight paths for your feet, lest that which is lame be turned out of the way. But let it be rather healed." There's no reason to sadness when the Lord is chastening you. First of all, it means that He loves you. And second, if you will listen and obey, it'll be the peaceful fruit of righteousness. It'll show you the paths of the Lord. He knows what's best, like I said before. If you will follow Him, it'll lead you the peaceable fruit of righteousness, the right things to do, and the peaceable things to you. There's no peace in your heart if you're running from God, and there never will be until you fully submit.

0: Scoop it under the carpet, have you sweep. Just confront it, deal with it as it needs to be dealt with, and it'll come out on top. That's what the scripture is saying, says, lest that which is lame be turned out of the way, but let it rather be healed. There is healing. If God is chastising you, there is healing. Is that a submission unto His will? There is healing for it. Don't push it aside. A wound unhealed will just get infected and grow worse and worse. Amen, it'll kill you eventually if you don't get it fixed. But if you get it fixed, it'll be healed. And you can go on and do what needs to be done the rest of your days if you follow Christ and submit unto Him. Make straight paths for your feet. Make straight paths for your feet. Give no place to the devil. Don't put things in your... The devil will give you enough to worry about and enough to fight. Don't put things in yourself's way that'll make it even worse for you. You have enough to worry about with fighting the devil and the prince of power of the air. There's no reason for us to give place to the devil and make it worse on us by just... by lacking in our prayer life and our submission unto Him, that just gives place unto Him to make it harder for us to serve Him. That's what that's doing. It's making the paths crooked. Crooked paths are hard to follow. You can't see straight ahead. You don't know where you're going. But straight paths, you can see straight ahead. You know exactly where you're going, and you know where you're going to end up when you get there, because you can see the goal afar off. But crooked paths, and we make them paths crooked. It says for us to make straight paths for our feet, not for God to do it, not for the church to do it, not for the pastors to do it, but for us to make paths, straight paths for our feet. There's something in your life that is hindering you from the work in the Lord that it needs to go. It is not worth losing your soul over. It is not worth losing the whole... What will it gain a man if he gain the whole world but lose his soul? Anything in this world is not worth 1 second in heaven. Anything in this world that could tie you down here, that'll keep you from getting up there, is not worth it. It's not worth anything. Say, well, it's a job. There'll be more jobs. It's not worth you losing your soul over. Well, it's family. Family's not the most important thing in this world. It's God. Well, it's friends. You can have other friends, friends that'll be faithful to God and help you grow in the Lord. It's not the most important thing in the world. It's your walk with the Lord that is the most important thing. It needs to be given the most diligence and upkeeping. It needs to give us the most thought and preparation is our walk with the Lord. It needs to be given everything because it is the most important thing that God has given us, and that is our salvation. That is our ticket, if I could put it that way. I don't like to use that word because some have abused it, but it's our ticket to heaven. And it's the most important thing that God has given to us. It's our way to get into heaven. It's our way to be with Him forever. It's salvation. It's redemption. And it's the most important thing. Let's not waste the blood of Christ, what He did for us on Calvary, by making our own paths crooked and by making our own selves stumble on what we have put in the way. Let's not waste what God has given us for that. It's not worth it, and it never will be worth it.
1: Amen.
0: Keep the path straight. Keep it simple. If it's wrong, it's wrong. Get it out of the way. It's Amen. Not worth it.
1: Amen. Glory to God. Hallelujah. Hallelujah. Praise the Lord. Thank you, Jesus. Hallelujah. Glory.
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verse 31. And Barzillai, the Gadite, Gileadite, came.

down from Rogelim and went over Jordan with the king to conduct him over Jordan. Now Barzillai was a very aged man, even 80 years old, and he had provided the king of sustenance while he lay at Mahanaim, for he was a very great man. And the king said unto Barzillai, come thou over with me, and I will feed thee with me in Jerusalem. And Barzillai said unto the king, how long have I to live, that I should go up with the king unto Jerusalem? I am this day 80 years old, and I can discern, and can I discern between good and evil? Can thy servant taste what I eat or what I drink? Can I hear any more the voice of singing men and singing women? Wherefore then should thy servant be yet a burden unto my lord the king? Thy servant will go a little way over Jordan with the king, and why should the king recompense it me with such a reward? Let thy servant, I pray thee, turn back again, that I may die in mine own city and be buried by the grave of my father and of my mother. But behold, thy servant Chimham, let him go over with my lord the king and do to him what shall seem good unto thee. And the king answered, Chimham shall go over with me, and I will do to him that which shall seem good unto thee, and whatsoever thou shalt require of me, that will I do for thee. And all the people went over Jordan, and when the king was come over, the king kissed Barzillai and blessed him, and he returned into his own place. Then the king went on to Gilgal, and Chimham went on with him, and all the people of Judah conducted the king, and also half of the people of Israel. Go back to verse 34, if you will. How long have I to live? How long have I to live? Amen. We don't know. Nobody knows. I was thinking today when I was reading these verses of Scripture, some people would think that Christianity tries to scare people into salvation. But that's not it at all. You can't scare people to get saved. Really. If you do, it wouldn't last long. People don't get saved because they're scared. People get saved because they feel their need of God and of a Savior. I trust tonight that the Lord will help us from this simple text. How long have I to live? Not very many days at the longest. As considering what the Bible says about our time on earth, the Scripture has many things to say about our life. James said life is like a vapor that appears for a season and then vanishes. It's not long. You put a pot of water on, or a kettle of water on the stove, and you see the vapor coming out of the end of the spout, and it hardly gets out of the spout maybe 3 or 4 inches until it dissipates and vanishes away. Amen. That's the way life is. The psalmist put it in another term. Our life is like a hand's breath. Amen. It appears on this side. Amen. And travels across the span of a man's hand and is gone. It's short at its longest. This man was 80 years old. I thought, that seems to be a long time to live. But yet when you're on this upper end of the spectrum, and really, the truth of the matter is, as much as I don't like to think about it and look at it, I'm on the upper end of the spectrum. And it really doesn't seem like it's that long. Look back over your life, and it hardly seems that I've been here almost 29 years. Hardly seems like that I ought to have grandchildren, let alone great-grandchildren. Time has a way of just slipping through our fingers
and life is gone and behind us. I want the Lord to help me tonight. Amen. If we could just, for a few minutes tonight, just realize how sensitive and how precious life really is. Life at its longest is just momentary. It's not here for long. We are soon gone. Amen. David said, "Behold, I go the way of all the earth." Amen. It's here and it's gone. Life plays us tricks sometimes and deals us a hand that is difficult for us to understand, and some of us leave here before we expect to. Matter of fact, I would say most of us leave here before we expect to. My mother passing away this last couple of months or so at 94 years of age, amen, that's an exception to the rule. There's not many people live that long these days. Come on here. Amen. Most people come to the realization and the grips of the fact that they're going to have to face God in eternity at a much younger age than 94. Amen. I couldn't help but remember when I was reading this text tonight, that young man that drowned down in South Georgia just a couple weeks ago, 17 years of age. Amen. Just less than 6 foot from the shore. Amen. And died and drowned at 17 years of age. You don't have to be old to leave here. We don't know how long we have. Amen. One of the writers, and I believe it is in Ecclesiastes, said, "Help me to know the number of my days." I don't know how long I've got. You don't know how long you've got. Amen. Austin and Miranda started out their wonderful life and marriage. Amen. And everything's wonderful. But really, we don't know, Austin. We don't know how life is going to bring to you, whether it's a brief life or a long life. Amen. We just don't know. Amen. Life may bring to us sudden surprises and tragedies that we're not prepared for. My youngest son was taken out of this world at 33 years of age. You don't have to be old to die. Some tragedy of life comes and you realize, how long have I got to live? Amen. I want the Lord to help me here. There was a great tent meeting going on many years ago. and a huge crowd of people, thousands of people were gathered together. And there were some young people in that auditorium or under that flaps of that tent. That night they was leaving out. And at the end of the preaching, without going and praying, and as they stepped out from under the flaps of the tent, the usher that was standing there, amen, said, if I remember right, I think it was three or four young people, teenagers, that left out from under the flaps of that tent. And each one of them, when they went out from under the flaps, the usher said to them, not knowing what lie ahead for those young people, said, "Watch your step. Watch your step. Watch your step. Watch your step." There was a ditch there around the tent for the drainage of the water. Watch your step. Well, young people got in the car and drove down the road less than 1 mile from that tent meeting. Amen. And wrapped their car around a big oak tree. Amen. And every one of them was slain into eternity. Some of the people from the tent meeting rushed down there when they heard the accident happen. And one of the ushers that was there said he went up to the automobile that was wrapped around that car, and one of those young people's head was hanging through the windshield that was broken out, and blood was splattered everywhere. And he said that young man was muttering something, trying to say something, and he bent down his ear to listen, and the last thing that boy said before he was plunged into eternity is, "Watch your step. Watch your step." How long do I have to live? I don't know. The wise man talks to us, amen, about making some preparation. He said, "All is vanity and vexation of the spirit."
But this is the conclusion of the whole matter, to fear God and keep His commandments. This is the whole duty of man. We don't know what today's going to bring or tonight's going to bring, let alone tomorrow. Some of us may never see what tomorrow brings to us. Amen. We expect tomorrow to get up and go to work or go to school. We expect tomorrow to carry on our daily obligations and responsibilities. Amen. As another routine or normal day of life. But we really don't know that that's going to happen. Amen. We may find ourselves waking up in the morning, amen, struggling for our breath and realize that we are about ready to face God. Amen. How long have I to live? Who knows how long we have to live? Amen. Not many of us will live to be as the age of Brother Frazier tonight. 84, 85, whatever it is. Amen. Not many of us will live to be that age. Amen. But a lot of us will leave this service tonight. Amen. Not knowing that just around the next corner, around the next curve, amen, eternity waits for us. Somebody say amen. Amen. Somebody said, how long have I to live that I may make the most of what remains? Amen. We don't know how long, but I want to tell you, you need to make sure that everything is well now. Praise God. How long have I to live that I may make the most of what remains of my life? Number my days. Tell me how many days I've got left to live. God never grants us that request. None of us know, amen, how many days we have left to live. Amen. Hezekiah wasn't into the rule. Amen. God sent the prophet to Hezekiah and said, set your house in order, for you're going to die and not live. Amen. Hezekiah turned his face toward the wall and prayed and wept and called on God. And God spoke to the prophet and said, go back and tell Hezekiah I'm going to add to him 15 years. Amen. Come on here. Amen. 14 years passed by and he was still living. Amen. But in the 15th year, his life was called out of this world. The truth

And I want to tell you tonight, great God, how long have we got to live? Amen. What's tomorrow going to bring? Amen. How many days have I got left numbered? God will not let you know. Come on, somebody say amen. Hello, God. Such Savage is talking about that lady in Jersey. Amen. I intended to tell you about that tonight. She beat me to it. But I want to tell you, we don't know. We don't know. That lady and her husband came to service on a Sunday morning. Not very often I preach on a Sunday morning service like I did then. I preached on reckless drivers. Amen. God help me. Tugged at hearts and souls, and some come and prayed. Amen. When it came time to give the altar call, amen, I asked for hands to be raised for those who wanted prayer, and that woman raised her hand. Come on here. I want to talk to you. She is not an old woman. I think about 40 or so. Amen. That's not old to me. It's not. Amen. Hit me here. Oh, God. Is that old, Silas? Amen. No, I tell you. Amen. But she sat there in service, and the Spirit of God tugged at her heart, and she felt conviction, and she raised her hand that she needed God that morning, but she never came to pray. Hear me, I want to tell you, how long have I got to live? How many days have I got left? Nobody knows, young people. Amen, them cemeteries is full, amen, of young people's graves that died at 13 years of age, some at 15, some at 17. Amen, you don't have to be old to leave out of this world.

One more night. One more day. Amen. 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Who knows? I don't know. Amen. Oh God, you have no time to lose. You have no time to fiddle away your time. You have, amen, you can trifle with life. Amen. And some have for the last little while and really not meant business with God. And they're in and they're out and they're up and they're down. They prayed through. They're cold and indifferent. Amen. But I want to tell you, you don't have time to lose. You don't have time to waste. Amen. We don't have any certainty of tomorrow. Boast not thyself of tomorrow, for you know not what a day may bring. Amen. Today is the day of salvation. Now!

0: me. Amen, amen, amen. A week after that woman, amen, felt her need to pray, and conviction was on her and her husband that lived a rough life. Amen, help me here. She needed to pray, and she said she needed to pray, but she never, in 1 week, amen, she was hurled into eternity. Brother Lynn had told me this morning, he said, as far as I know, that's the last service she was ever in her life, be sure, before she went out of here. How long have I to live? Oh, God, you want a little more time for preparation. You want a little more time to get things fixed up. Amen. But you may not have time.
1: That's right.
0: You hear me? You may not have as much time as you want. You may not have as much time as you'd like to have. Amen. What a wonderful thought. What a wonderful privilege that I could stand, amen, beside my mother's casket in her grave and say she was ready. She was a gentle person. She loved her children. Come on here. She loved her husband as long as they were married. Are y'all listening to me? Till daddy passed away, I told my wife, I said, I can never ever remember my mother saying any bad thing about my daddy. Oh, God, what a testimony. Amen. It's wonderful to be able to say that to friends and relatives and neighbors that it's gone on. But what do you do when you stand beside a casket, amen, or a graveside, and somebody's not ready and they haven't got it fixed? Amen. They never prayed. They never asked God to help them. Never asked God to forgive them. And they're gone. Never again with an opportunity to pray. I can almost hear somebody say, how long have I to live that I may do what is the most important thing to do? The most important thing is to get it fixed. Really. Some of our precious young people that come to this, a Christian school here, some of you been to school all of your life. Amen. But you've never got it fixed. You never got it fixed. You've had a Christian upbringing. You've had Christian environment. You've lived almost in a hothouse environment. Amen. To where you know about God. Amen. You know about singing. You know about praying. You know about the Bible. You know about Christ. You know about the cross. Amen. And you know in your heart, you know things that is right. And yet you yourself, amen, have not got that assurance in your soul. Amen. That it's fixed. Amen. Amen. I understand people want to, especially young people want to have a great time and have fun and amusement. But if you gain the whole world, if you gain the whole world, if you gain the whole world and lose your soul in the process, what have you gained? What advantage is it to you? Ah, there are some things that are important in life. Come on here. Amen. You say what you want to. Marriage is important. Yeah, it is. Amen. Working on a job is important. Bringing home a paycheck and feeding the children is important. Come on here. Amen. But there are other things that are more important. Amen. Than food and raiment. There are other things that are more important than houses and land. There are other things that are more important. Amen. Than money in the bank. There's some things that are more important than marriage. There are some things that's more important than having fun. And that is to be sure about your soul salvation.
1: Amen.
0: How long have I to live? Amen. There are some things that are important. Some things are more important than those important things. And then there are some things that's absolutely, positively, the top priority of life. There's a graduated scale of important things in life. Amen. One young lady years ago, amen, she said, I'd like for God to just show me my life. She was a teenage girl in the mid-teens. She said, I'd like for God to just show me my life from the beginning to the end. Amen. When I'm going to get married, who I'm going to marry, how many children I'm going to have, where I'm going to live, what kind of house I'm going to live in, how long I'm going to live. Amen. And when I'm going to die, where I'm going to die, and where I'm going to be buried. Amen. I said, you, amen, are living in a land of fantasy. God never grants us that kind of a, amen, knowledge that's reserved for Him only. He knows. I said, He knows. Oh, God knew that that woman, amen, was going to die in a week's time. And that would be the last service she would ever be in. But God thought enough of her soul, amen, that He gave her an opportunity to pray before she left out of here. Right. Help me here. How long have I got to live? Amen. How long have you got to live, Jason? You don't know. How long have you got to live, Miranda? You don't know either. How long, Divina, have you got to live? I don't know. How long, Ray? How much more time do you think you got? How about it, Joseph? Amen. You got any idea? How much time would you like? You'd like a longer than cutting it off right now. I don't know how much time any of us have got. I don't know how much time my wife's got. Amen. She may leave out of here before I do. Amen. Come on here. I tease her sometimes, say, I'm going to outlive you. Amen. But we don't know that. Come on here. I said, we don't know that. Amen. There's no way of knowing how long you're going to live. Amen. The only thing that's really important is that we have a consolation that we got it fixed with God. Right. Nothing else matters.
1: That's right.
0: Amen. Some months ago on the radio, they had this advertisement, and I'm sure a lot of you will remember it. Amen. It had to do with the lung cancer and so forth. Amen. And I can't remember all of it, and I wish I could. I'd relate the whole thing to you. Amen. And the gist of it was, the next breath is the only thing that really matters. The next breath. Amen. Amen. Amen. When you get to that point in life, the next breath is the only thing you're fighting for. Amen. Your rights really don't matter then. Amen. If somebody done you wrong, really don't matter then. Come on here. Amen. The only thing that matters then is your next breath. And you fight to live. Amen. You fight for that next breath. You want that next breath. Amen. You grapple for that next breath. Come on here. I've been in the hospital and seen people die. Amen. These days, they sedate them so much that, amen, you hardly know what the last moments of life are. But I remember years ago, amen, I went to visit a man in the hospital and he was in an oxygen tent. Amen. Some of you older folks will remember the old oxygen tents. And he was in a dying condition. Amen. And he was gasping for his breath. And he knew he was dying. And he literally, with his hands, tore that oxygen tent all to pieces, trying to get his next breath. I want to tell you, amen. Amen. Beyond the next breath. Amen. The more important thing than the next breath is, amen, have you got it fixed with God? Have you got it fixed with God? Amen. How long you going to live? We don't know, but have you got it fixed with God? And if you have, you don't have to worry whether the next breath comes or not. How long, amen, have I got to live? Father, we thank you for your Holy Ghost. Walk the aisles of this church building tonight. The simple preaching that we've endeavor to deliver in this congregation in their hearing. I pray, God, that the Holy Ghost will walk up and down these aisles and between these pews, and there's some precious life and some precious soul.
2: that they need to fix it. I don't know what's in the hearts of men, but I know that you know. God, would you touch some precious life? Oh, God, by your everlasting arms of grace, just come down in this sanctuary right now. Speak to that heart. Speak to that soul. For Jesus' sake, we pray. We ask for your help and your grace and your mercy tonight. Oh, God, would you talk to some heart? Young or old or somewhere in between the scale of age. Oh, God, would you speak to their soul? Oh, Holy Ghost, somewhere between life and death, deal with their hearts. For Jesus' sake, I pray tonight. While every head is bowed and every eye is closed, I give to you what was on my heart tonight.

0: Thus saith the Lord, have you not heard? Is it not written in my word? My spirit shall not always strive with man. Yea, my child, I call to you for a consecration. You played the part of a fool. You've not surrendered your whole heart. For the Lord knoweth the hearts of all, and nothing is hid from his eyes. For yea, I see the deepness, recesses of your heart, and the depth of your soul. Yea, I, the Lord, am calling you this night for a full surrender and commitment unto me, saith God. And I shall hear your prayer, and I will abundantly set you free. Glory to God. Glory to God. The Holy Ghost is in this place. Would you be like Jacob? The Lord was in this place and I knew it not. God's in this place tonight. Somebody needs to fix it. God knows what's in the depth of your heart. Everybody stand. How long? How long? How long have you got to live? How long? Some people here tonight, the Holy Ghost said you played the part of the fool. You haven't got it fixed. You haven't totally surrendered. Somebody here, I'm reaching for you tonight. I'm reaching for your soul. If you want to pray, this altar's open. Somebody ought to be out of your seat already. God help her. Somebody else needs to pray. Somebody else. Come on, saints. Somebody else in this congregation. God's dealing with your heart. You haven't made that complete surrender that you need to do. Nobody else can do it. Sing, Marcia.
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3: And I thought about this young man over in the 10th chapter of St. Mark in the 17th verse. And it said, and when he was gone forth into the way, there came one running unto him, kneeling to him, and asking him, good master, what good thing shall I do? What shall I do, rather, that I may inherit eternal life? And Jesus said unto him, why callest thou me good? There is none good but one, that is God. Thou knowest the commandments. Do not commit adultery. Do not kill. Do not steal. Do not bear false witness. Defraud not. Honor thy father and thy mother. And he answered and said unto him, master, all these have I observed from my youth. And then Jesus, beholding him, loved him, and said unto him, One thing thou likest, go thy way, sell whatsoever thou hast, and give to the poor, and thou shalt have treasures in heaven, and come, take up thy cross, and follow me. And he was sad at that saying, and went away grieved, for he had great possessions.
4: Yes.
3: So what I'd like to preach on tonight, and I guess you already know, is one thing thou likest. Just one little thing that you like tonight would maybe keep you out of the kingdom of heaven. Did you realize that? Some people said, well, now Jesus is a loving God, and they'll not turn us out. They'll not do away with us. They'll receive us regardless of how we live or how we believe. But I thought about Ma Ratliff when she come to our church, and she come out of another church, and she come down home, and I began to preach to her, and she'd jump off of the seat, and she'd run right up and down through in front of the altar, and she'd say, preach it, Brother Benny, you're cultivating the roots. And I thought about a testimony that Sister Ratliff gave us one night, and she said, Brother Benny, she said, I've joined every church up and down the High Valley, and she said, everyone that I've joined wanted to take me out and baptize me in water, and she said, I went and let them do it. And she said, you know what I done? She said, I went in a dry sinner and come out a wet one. Brother, I want you to know this tonight. I believe in water baptism as much as anybody. I believe in water baptism, but as I worked with a feller several years up to the plane, and he tried to convert me into the Church of Christ doctrine, and I'm not throwing off on no denomination tonight. I believe in water baptism, but I believe, thank God, that you have to repent before that you go to a water and be baptized. I don't think water will wash away anybody's sin. I believe it's an answer to a good conscience toward God to let people know that you passed from death unto life. But I want you to know tonight, Brother Super, he and I worked together for several years, and he would try to convert me into that stuff. And I told him one day, I said, now John, I said, you and I are Christians, and I said, I don't argue on the Word of God, but I said, I'm going to tell you plain out, and you just said, well, I should not say any more about it, because I do not believe that water baptism will save anybody. But I said one thing I do believe. I believe when you get saved that you ought to go to a holy water and be baptized in water. I want you to know this tonight. You can preach this doctrine all you want to me, but you're just hammering on something that's not going to take no effect in my life. I know, I have an idea that Jesus already told this young man what he ought to do.
5: Yes.
3: Amen.
5: Yes.
3: Amen.
5: Yes.
3: Amen. He told him what he ought to do. But I'll tell you one thing about it. Telling people what they ought to do and get them to do it, it's two different things. We're preaching our heart out today. We're telling people they must repent. Like John the Baptist come down through the wilderness. How'd you dare preaching to that people over there? I imagine he was a rugged looking fella. But I'll tell you what he did have. Brother, he had the thing that people needed, and he was telling them about it. And they heard about him, and no doubt they thought, well, we'll run down there to his revival that he's having, because there's something different about that man. There's something different about he's preaching, and we're going to down there, and we're going to join up with him. But I want you to know that John the Baptist looked at him, and he said, "You generation of vipers," he said, "who's warned you to flee from the wrath to come?" He said, "Go ye therefore and bring fruit meet for repentance." And brother, I want you to know this tonight, if that would have been a lot of different denominations, I could have mentioned they'd have grabbed him and run out to the holy water and have put him in a holy water expecting him to be baptized and join the church.
4: Yeah.
3: Right. Amen. I believe in church, aren't you? I'm not preaching Easter churches. I've got one myself. I believe in the church roster.
4: Yeah.
3: But I believe like this. Brother, before you join my church, get saved.
4: Amen.
3: Get saved.
4: Come on,
3: get saved.
4: Come on,
3: get good and saved.
4: Right.
3: As the old preacher said, down about the fifth rib.
4: Yeah.
3: Now I'll tell you, you'll get something to keep you. I told Brother Butch the other night, I believe it was Brother Butch was talking to him. I said, I saw men and women both. When I started out in this thing about 47 years ago, I said you'd have thought they were going to set the world on fire the way they started out. Brother, they were a powerhouse for God seemingly, but they just run a little while and faded out of the picture. But I thought about that brother that I'm talking about that I work with. I met him in a funeral home not too long ago, and he had two of his brothers with him in a funeral home. He said, "I want to introduce this man to you." He said, "Reverend Benny Grizzle." He said, "A man that I worked with several years." He said, "I'm not going to tell you that we agreed all the time on the Bible." He said, "We didn't agree on the Bible altogether, but I'll tell you," said, "one thing we did do. We left the job, both of us retired, still serving God and loving one another." I want you to know this tonight. I believe this. John the Baptist could have took every one of the people out there and baptized them in water, and maybe he wouldn't have had too much to contend with. But I want you to know this. He had enough of discernment of the Spirit of God to know that they was not a Christian. And he said, "You go and bring food, meat for repentance." I want you to know tonight, we need people to repent and people say sin. Oh, yes, I was thinking about them 5, 10 virgins, 5 of them wise, 5 of them foolish. And the sad part of it was, the wise took the lamps and took oil in the vessels. You know what oil is? Oil is a type of the Spirit. And they took oil in their vessels with their lamps. But the foolish took their lamps and took no oil with them. Ain't that a sad picture tonight? The church is in that condition tonight. I preached on this news in a message one night down home, and I said, "We are prone to do this." I said, "We'll leave home empty. We'll come to church and set a vessel down empty, get up and take it home empty, and not do anything about it." But I said, one of these times that the cry is going out, "Behold, the bridegroom cometh, go ye out to meet him." Oh yes, all of them arose. The foolish said to the wise, "Give us of your oil, for our lamps has gone out." Ain't that going to be a sad thing one of these days when everybody is slumbering and sleeping, and at midnight the cry is going out, "Behold, the bridegroom cometh, go ye out to meet him." And they're all going to arise. Oh yes, they're all going to be woke up. But the sad part of it is, the foolish is going to find out that they ain't they haven't got what it's going to take to be to make them a fixed subject for the city of God. That's what's going to happen one of these days. I thought about this. They said, give us some your oil, for our lamps has gone out. Oh, yes. Brother, I want you to know this. There's going to be a crying out one of these days, and the people's going to run and say, help me. I don't have anything that I can get in on. Please help me. Give me some of your my lamps going out. But the sad part of it is, it's going to be too late. Going to be too late. The Bible said that the wise said to the foolish, we don't have enough for us and you, but go to them that sell and buy for yourself. While he went to buy, the bridegroom came, and the sad part of it was this, and they that were ready went in with him, and the door was shut.
6: That's it, brother.
3: Did you ever have a door shut in your face? Have you? I thought about when Noah, after God had given people the privilege that he'd give people back in the days of Noah, that gangplank was laid down there for whosoever will.
6: Yes, amen.
3: For whosoever will, let him come. Let him come. There wasn't nobody cut out. Everybody had the same privileges. Amen.
6: Yep.
3: Could you say amen to that?
6: Amen.
3: Everybody had the same privilege. All they'd have had to done, just walk up the gangplank and went on in. No, they didn't have to see no use of it. They didn't see no use of it at that time. But there come a time when the waters begin to fall, floods begin to come up. I picture that a lot of times. I picture people running, screaming, begging, running to the highest hill that he could find. Water coming right on up, trying to find refuge in some other way. Water coming right on up. You know, that's a sad thing to know that people put it off till it's eternally too late, and there's no refuge that they can go to. No place that they can find any safety. But after a while, the flood wiped them all out when they could have been rescued just like Noah, his sons and wives and his wife. They had the same privilege. Today, people's got the same privilege. You know what they're doing? They're waiting till some other time. Waiting till some other time. And I thought about when God got Noah and his family into the ark, and all the beasts and animals and fowls of the air and everything that he wanted in there. Noah didn't shut the door.
6: No, he didn't.
3: Did you ever read that?
6: Yes, sir.
3: Noah didn't shut the door. You know why he didn't shut the door? I'm a firm believer in this. Noah was a person just like you and I are.
6: Yes,
3: and I believe this. When the people begin to cry and beg, I believe Noah would have went and opened the door.
6: Yes, amen, brother.
3: I'm a firm believer in that.
6: Yes.
3: I believe that Noah would have went and opened the door. You dads that's got children, got a family started. If that was one of your children out there drowning in water, if you could help it, I'm sure you would. I'm sure you would. I would. I would. I know I would. But I'll tell you why. They couldn't be no help given to nobody. God had shut the door. God had shut the door. The Bible said God shut them in. God shut them in. Nobody could open it. Now I want you to know tonight, there's a door shut in your face. There's a door shut in your face. You may be the very one that will go down in defeat tonight. But I'll tell you one thing about it. God's made a way for you. God's made a way for you, and you're choosing. The Bible says, choose you this day whom you serve. I thought about this man that run to Jesus. And he said, good master, what good thing must I do to inherit eternal life? He knew what it took. But he began to try to I believe, try to find an easier way.
6: Yes.
3: Right. I thought about Brother Manus. He's dead and gone now. Preacher that used to travel from Los Angeles, California into Kentucky and preach through the summer back and forth. He told me he had a dream one night. He said, Brother Benny, I dream about the Golgotha mountain where Jesus was crucified. He said, I dream about that mountain. And he said, I wanted to go there. But he said, I was trying to find some easier way to get up than what he traveled. And he said, I was trying everywhere in the world. I couldn't find nowhere seemingly to get up without traveling the same rugged path that he had to go up. And he said, I woke up. And he said, when I woke up, I was crying like a baby. And he said, I began to question myself, Lord, am I trying to find some easier way? Am I trying to find some easier way? He said, I got the opportunity to go to the Holy Lands. And he said, the guy that was over us, he said, they was having trouble over there. And he said, the guy told me and another brother, we was going to go up one morning. We got up early and was going to go up the mountain where Jesus was crucified. He said, you can't go up there. Can't go up there. He said, I've got to go. I've got to go. He said, I took a chance on getting shot. But he said, I had to go. I wanted to prove to God that I wasn't trying to get up any other way. He said, I traveled the rugged road that Jesus traveled with his cross. He said, it was rough, but I made it. I made it. And listen tonight, I'm not trying to get in any other way.
6: Come on, Brother Benny.
3: I'm not trying to find no easy way.
6: No.
3: I'm going to come in just like the Bible says, by the door. I'm going to come in by the door. Jesus said, I am the door. I am the door. And I want to go in just like he is the door and open it up to me. Amen. Because one of these days, I know I'm going to have to go. I know I'm going to have to go. I looked at Brother Webb today, and bless his heart, so much weight that he had lost. And I looked at him eyes as he sunk in his head. And I remember the interpretation of the Holy Ghost back years ago. Said you'll look upon people one day that their eyes will be sunk in their heads. Said from sickness, diseases that's going to come upon the land. And that reminds me a lot of times when I look at people and their eyes are sunk in their head, look like you could lay an egg in their eye socket.
6: Yes.
3: And I think about that a lot of times. Folks, the best life in the world that I know to live is to live for the Lord.
6: That's right.
3: This young, rich young ruler here, he had plenty.
6: Yeah.
3: He had plenty. He had between him and God. A lot of people today got a lot of things between them and God.
6: Yes.
3: They don't want to give it up. But I'm going to tell you one thing, and I believe this with the bottom of my heart. I believe anything that you give up, I believe heaven will be cheap at any cost. Amen. You may have $1 million, and you may have it between you and God. That may keep you out of heaven, but I'll tell you one thing about it. One second, like I said in hell the other night, you'd give 10,000 worlds like this if you had one more opportunity.
6: Right.
3: You hear what I say? You hear what I say? One second in hell, you give 10,000 worlds like this to have one more opportunity to be in a Pentecostal service like this. Have a chance to pray. Have a chance to repent. I'm telling you facts. Well, I'm telling you facts what I know. I believe that rich man over there right tonight that we preached about the other night a little bit, after they had done so, a man so evil and was so cruel to him and everything, but I thought about this. The very, very minute that he went to suffering in hell, that old man looked good to him. He just wanted him to come down there. Them old sore fingers maybe he looked at sometimes.
6: Come on,
3: and that sore body and all that. But brother, I'll tell you, when he began to suffer in hell, he wanted them fingers dipped in water.
6: Oh, yes.
3: Drop some of it on his tongue. Drop some of it on his tongue.
6: Yeah.
3: Them sores didn't look bad then.
6: Tonight, Lord.
3: Amen. Them sores didn't look bad
6: that's
3: then.
6: Right,
3: but
6: amen.
3: He wanted some water. Why? Because he was suffering in torments. Torments. Ain't it going to be a sad thing for people that had once had the good experience with the Lord.
6: Yes.
3: Once had a good opportunity to serve God. Make it into the city of God. Someday maybe wind up screaming, begging, pleading for somebody to help. Somebody help him. I'd like for him to get a song right now. I'm going to close. I'm going to close. But I don't want to close this service without trying to persuade you to do something about your soul's welfare. Amen. Amen. I've never been burnt very bad. I was burnt one time up to the plant where I worked. And it wasn't just one part of my body was burnt, but it was suffering enough. Suffering enough.
6: Yes.
3: I'll tell you this one thing. You think what hell's going to be. Think what it's going to be. To have to go to a place and your entire body is going to have to suffer in hell. You know what it's going to be. You realize what it's

gypsy fingering and wanted him. Nobody could help him. He wanted him to send somebody down yonder to warn his fine brothers. He said, I've got five brothers down yonder at my father's house. Warn them to not come to this awful place of torment. I'm sure tonight if any part of us would taste the depth of hell tonight, I'm sure we'd want to send somebody back and warn everybody else to not come. So you better escape it now while you have the opportunity. Shall we stand while we make this altar call? We want to pray with you tonight. We want to try to help you tonight. If you're here and you backslid on God, my advice would be to you tonight, not put it off till you get back to the Lord. Renew your covenant with the Lord. Jesus is standing with outstretched arms, ready to receive you. He's willing. He's ready if you're willing to come back to Him. Amen. If you're here and you never knew the Lord, you don't know what you're missing tonight. You don't know what you're missing tonight. It's the best life that anybody ever lived here. Not only that, but after this life is over, think about the joy and peace and happiness we're going to have when we get over on the other side. As we come, as we sing, would you come? While they're praying, would you join them in prayer? Would you pray with us tonight? Would you come?

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2: Fixes the blacks and he fixes the whites. Yellow, brown, and red, and he fixes them right. He has no respect of persons, you see, that same spirit that he gave to me. My God is a fix-it. He's a fix-it man, fixing broken bodies all over this land. And then he returns to his home on high to fix me a mansion up in the sky. Amen. He's a fix-it man. Ain't no doubt about it. I love each and every one of you today. I feel the Spirit of the Lord so powerfully. He's just brooding over the house. And maybe you don't feel anything. I'd like to encourage you, just feel after him. Doesn't mean you're not saved. Sometimes I've had the worst of weeks. Sometimes I've had the worst of months. Year. And you come in and everybody's dancing and shouting and leaping and hollering and it's just the most glorious time, and I don't really feel much. And I've had the preacher go to the pulpit and say, if you don't feel something tonight, the spoons fell out of your bowl. So I was looking around, and I still had my spoon. It was just one of those days. And today might be one of those days for you. So I just ain't feeling it. It's okay. We're not serving Christ because we feel it anyway. We're serving him because we're faith in it, right? You faith it till you make it.

say fake it, I say faith it. But I feel him powerfully. So today he's wanting to do something. Let's go to Deuteronomy chapter 1, verse 19. I really only want five words there. I'm going to go to Numbers 32, verse 7. But Deuteronomy 1:19 will get my point across. That's the fifth book in the Old Testament. So if you're over in Revelation or Matthew, you're in the wrong side. Go that way. Deuteronomy 1:19, if you have it, please say amen. All right. I just want those five words, and we came to Kadesh Barnea. We came to the Kadesh Barnea. And if you'll pay attention just for a moment, I'll read to you. I like reading out loud. I'll read to you Numbers 32, 7 through 9. Numbers 32, 7 through 9. And it says, "And wherefore discourage ye the heart of the children of Israel from going over into the land which the Lord hath given them. Thus did your fathers when I sent them from Kadesh Barnea to see the land. For when they went up unto the valley of Eshcol and saw the land, they discouraged the heart of the children of Israel that they should not go into the land which the Lord had given them." Don't ever let anyone discourage you from going into the land that God has given you. I want to preach on crossing Jordan today. Let's pray. Father, I thank you. You're going to have to help me. It's been a while since I have felt this type of unction. Not even certain that it's that type of unction to preach. It's just the type of unction to be saved and to be a Christian. I feel you so close to me today. In fact, you visited me here on the altar Friday night and you did something so beautiful. I don't know. I thank you for those that are coming to Revival Tabernacle. I thank you for those that have been here for a long time. I thank you for our visitors. Their family too. They're so beautiful also. And some have been coming for weeks now. And they're part of our family too. And we love them so much. Just, I'm asking you to bless them. Sweep this house. Leave nothing undone. Don't quit until it's all at your feet prostrate, saying, "Holy, holy, holy." I pray, God, that you would speak to something deep within each of us and that before this day is over, we leave different than we came. And we pray it in Jesus' mighty name. Somebody shout amen. Amen. You may be seated. So God speaks to Abraham and he says to him, "I want you to leave your city." I've had God do that to me a couple times. The first time he sent me out of here and I was real happy about it. And then he sent me back here and I wasn't. But now, I pray every day, "God, let me stay. I just want to just be right here. I want to finish the race right here. I'd like from, not this build, not, I'm praying that this would be a little Bible college or something in a few years from now." But Abraham's been in the Chaldees. Ur of the Chaldees, Haran, another name for the same cities. It's where he's lived. It's his family, probably named after his ancestors if you look at some of the lineage there. He's not a Christian, clearly. He's not even a Judaic Hebrew because there is no such thing as a Jew. There's just a bunch of people out there. And God speaks to Abraham and calls him. He says, "I want you to leave your home, your city, your family. I want you to leave it all." Abram says, "Where am I going to go?" He said, "You're going to go wherever I tell you to go." How many knows that's enough? I don't need to know where I'm going to end up. I just need to know that where my foot is at right now is where God wants it. There is no better place than being inside in the center of God's will. So you say, "Where am I going?" Don't worry about that. The question is, where am I at now? Where am I at now? You said, "But you don't understand what's going on." I'll tell you what I do understand, that if you're in God's will, nothing can kill you. I do know that. Nothing can destroy you. And so Abraham, up until this point, if he is
If he is like all the other Chaldeans, he's worshiping the moon, he's worshiping the stars and the sun, and they worship the elements and things of that nature. But this voice that speaks to Abram is so far different than any voice that he had ever heard. He immediately responds and says yes. God doesn't just want obedience, he wants instant obedience. We need to learn to just move and not even worry about where he's taking us or what we're, how am I going to get there, God? How am I going to support? Don't worry about that. God's got the cattle on 1,000 hills. He's able to take care of you. And so Abraham leaves. And the thing that I like about Abraham, and this is terrible, and I have empathy for him and his wife Sarah, but she is barren and she can have no children. And God comes to them and says, when I'm done with you, you're going to have so many children that you couldn't count them. It would be like counting the sand on the seashore. It'd be like counting the stars. He says, I want you to look up into the sky and I want you to count how many stars. You say, there's no way. And God says, that's how many children that you're going to have. You're going to have sons, and they're going to have sons and daughters and sons and daughters. And Abraham says, how? My wife is barren. And again, God says, I'm just kind of telling you how it unfolds. God says, that's none of your business. Your business is just do what I told you to do. Don't y'all think that we get in a lot of trouble trying to do God's work? Right? Don't you think we get in a lot of trouble trying to plot and plan and scheme and work it out? And we get our pad and paper out and our pen, and we're like point one and point two and point three. And then we say, man, I should have took a left turn at Albuquerque. Somebody shout amen. We get in so much trouble trying to figure things out in our own schemes, because that's what worked in the past and that's what worked for brother so-and-so. But you know what? You're not brother so-and-so, and this is not then, this is now, and it's a different situation, it's a different time. And what God did with her, God may not be going to do with you. And the way that he brought her out is not going to be the way that God brought you out. He sent her a boat, he's going to send you an airplane. You might walk out on the water, but what you've got to know is that I am in Christ, and if I'm in him, I cannot be destroyed. And so if God says, I want you to go that way, it doesn't matter what's in my path. I'm going through it, over it, under it. I'm getting over that some way or somehow. We get ourselves in trouble taking on what God is supposed to be doing for us. How can a woman that is barren have children? God. How can the impossible take place? God. With men, these things are impossible. With God, these things are completely possible. They become reality. I need to go somewhere, so I'm not going to spend a lot of time here. I just want to give you a little groundwork. So Abraham starts sojourning, and we fast forward quite a bit from Genesis to Exodus, and we find Israel has now fallen into bondage to the Egyptians. They are now slaves. 400 years they're going to be slaves. 400 years their backs are beaten. Their daughters are taken away. Their sons are taken away and caused to build the treasure cities and the pyramids and the sphinxes and all of these things. And they're just afflicting them, and the slavery is intense. And now we're talking about 400 years. 400 years. What is that? 20 generations. I want you to think about that. I want you to try to let that sink in your mind. A father had a son who had a son who had a son 20 times, 20 generations. And now you've got a group of people that know only slavery. Jehovah is something they talk about. Abram is just a patriarch far away that they discuss and maybe mention from time to time. But now the Israelites look more like Egyptians than they ever dreamed of looking like Israelites. They spoke Egyptian language. They ate Egyptian food. They did Egyptian things. They thought like Egyptians. And now they're not Egyptians. They're slaves, but they are captivated in their minds more so than anything. And the reason I say they are enslaved in their minds is because the head honchos, Pharaoh, and his court jesters all got together and they said, Pharaoh, you do realize that God's people, Israel, the Israelites, are more powerful and more in number than all of us in Egypt. So even the enemy knows that we are more powerful than him. So how is it that we sit and we don't have power, we don't have joy, we don't have victory? We didn't lose it because we have an adversary. We didn't lose it because the world is a wicked place. You didn't lose your joy because he walked out on you. You lost your joy in your mind because God has given us some things that nobody
anybody can take away. You have to surrender them. And so even though Israel at any time could have rose up and conquered the land, at any time Israel could have stood up and said, give me the keys to the kingdom. You know what they began to do? Pharaoh began to whip them and beat them and afflict them. It changes its form a little bit in this room, but the enemy afflicts you by saying, you're nobody. You know where you come from. You know who your mama was. You know what you did. You how you got thrown in jail. You know what? All this, and the enemy begins to afflict you in your mind. Look at your children. They all backslid. Half of them on dope. Two of them down on the red light district. You ain't no Christian, because if you was a real Christian, and sometimes if you're not real careful, you'll look like a free man, but you'll be chained up in your mind. Some of you come in here today saying, man, I heard Pastor Lamb, Pastor Joel tell us that we can have joy, but I just don't believe it. You are a slave and you're supposed to be free, and I rebuke it in Jesus' name today. How can I come through this? How can I make it out of this? My mama was a mess. My daddy was a mess. My uncle, he abused me. And my grandpa was a serial killer. So is true in for some of us in this house. And we say, well, because my grandfather was a serial murderer, and because I have some promiscuous people in my family, I'm just following the family.

0: never hurt you, will never lie to you, will never take advantage of you. You have a father at the head of this house that said, I love you so much, I'll give you my only begotten son. I'll lead you in the morning, I'll feed you at night. I'm trying to tell somebody that we've got a God and a new family. We don't have to allow the past to destroy our present and dictate our future. I am a new man in Jesus Christ. Somebody shout amen. Some of you are slaves in your mind. So what is wrong with her? She's got blessings on top of blessings. You should have been dead. You remember that one guy? It didn't work out and you cried yourself to sleep and you said, I've been rejected. It wasn't rejection, it was direction. I said it wasn't rejection, it was direction. Because you and I are foolish. And if we had had our way, we'd be in a morgue somewhere. We'd be buried 6 feet under. But God says, that's my girl right there. And I noticed she don't know what's coming, but I know what's coming. And he moved on that guy. And he said, I don't want to, you ugly. You stupid. I don't want anything to do with you. And God said, come here, baby. I got something for you. And that is where some of you are at right now. I want you to wipe the tears out of your eye. I want you to say, see ya. Wouldn't want to be ya. I've got a new God, a new family. I got a new destination. God has got me covered. Amen. Okay, so they're now in Egyptian bondage and they begin to cry out to God. And that is the answer to everything today. You've got to cry out to God. They are in Egyptian slavery. They are beat down. They begin to weep. They begin to cry. And they begin to say, God, send us a deliverer. How many knows what happens when broken people cry to God and say, God, send us a deliverer? How many knows what happens? What does God do? God sends a deliverer. He is so faithful that words cannot even describe who and what he is. God will send a deliverer. I don't care how long you've been in slavery. I don't care how long you've been in bondage. I don't care what that bondage is. I don't care how deep it is. I don't care how dark it is. When Jesus Christ says go, it's gone. When he says free, you're free. When he says shaken off, that means you're going to leave leaping and jumping and rejoicing. Whom the Son has set free, he's not just halfway released. He is free indeed. Is there any free men in this house? We need some free men in this house. And you say, Brother Lamb, I was saved 26 years ago. Then you need to start acting like it. You say, how do you know I'm saved? Well, I don't drink. And I'm getting so weary with that. I'll ask you, how do you know? You say, you start telling me all the stuff that you don't do. How about jumping up and saying, I've got joy, joy, joy, joy. I've got peace, peace, peace, peace. I used to not be able to sleep at night, but now I sleep like a baby. I used to not be able to think. I lost my focus, but now I've got life. Somebody say life. I don't just have life. I've got life more abundantly. It overflows. The thief came and he tried to steal. He tried to kill. He tried to take my ministry. He tried to take my reputation. But Jesus said, I am come. The enemy comes and he leaves. He cometh, he goes. But Jesus said, I don't come and go. I came to stay. That's why when you fail, that's why when you messed up and everybody turned their back like they did the woman caught in the act of adultery, when you raised up, it's just me and you. I'm not going anywhere. I will restore you. That's what I'm talking about. Somebody in this house needs to quit saying, I've done too much, I've sinned too much. You need to shut up. I know, Judah, I'm not supposed to say that. You need to stop saying, I can't, I can't, I can't. Because there's one in this house that if you'll submit to him, if you'll yield to him, there's one in this house tonight that if you'll say, I throw in a towel of surrender, he will lift you up. He will give you strength. He will allow you to stand up and say, I am more than a conqueror through Jesus Christ that strengthens me. I can do all things through Christ that strengthens me. I can rise like a phoenix out of the ashes, because when God breathes on a dead situation, Lazarus will come out. My God, is there any Lazaruses in this house? Can I preach a little while today? So Israel is enslaved for 400 years, and sin will enslave you. Sin will suck the life out of you. So we repent. What is repentance? Repentance is more than a little poly want to crack your alligator prayer, a little crocodile tear, I'm so sorry. No. You don't even have to shed a tear to repent. The Bible says repentance is making a 180-degree turn. It's that simple. Most people are saved before they get off their pew. You understand what I'm saying? We come to the altar and they come, but before they even get to the altar, most of those have already made up their minds. I'm coming to Jesus. So they come to the altar and God allows them to pour it all out and purge their conscience of all the things of the past. The saints of God, when you make up your mind, I'm serving God, he responds. Somebody needs to make up your mind today. I can no longer stay in Egypt. Egypt was once my home. I was a slave, helpless in sin, did roam, love life, did crave. Is there anybody in this house that'll say, I choose Jesus today? Is there anybody? Israel repents, and when God's people repent, God sends a deliverer. He sends Moses. Now, isn't that a story? He's 80. He's 80. Somebody said he was 80? No, he was 80? He was, huh? I'm 37, children. I'm about to die. He was 80. But he was also in tune. He was also ready. And God speaks to him out of a burning bush. And he says, Moses, I want you to go back to, you know, he was there for 40 years and he killed the Egyptian. Then he left and went to the backside of the wilderness where he met Zipporah and married her and tended to Zipporah's daddy Jethro's flock. And he's a shepherd now, and he's got the sheep going around the backside of the wilderness there on the mountainside. And God comes to him from a burning bush, and this bush is on fire. He's seen many bushes on fire, but this one had no ashes. This one wasn't being consumed. It just burned and burned and burned. Oh, I wish that we were a burning bush today. I wish that we were a burning bush and that God was just burning inside of us. Amen. And so he says to Moses, I want you to go to the place where you had never dreamed of going. I want you to go back to Egypt. And Moses says, I don't speak very well. I don't have time. How many believes God is stupid tonight? I don't believe God's stupid. Do you? So if God calls Moses, I didn't mean to catch you. I you think God is God. I know. I got you. Should have took a picture. I believe if God calls Moses, Moses is the one that God meant to call. Isn't that deep? I mean, isn't that like crazy theology? So I don't know if I can do that. If you couldn't have done it, he wouldn't have called you. Come on, talk to me. Say, well, I don't have the equipment. Who said you needed the equipment? He doesn't call the qualified. You know, he qualifies the called. He will call you and he will equip you. I'm telling you, Abraham, just start walking. I'm telling you, mama, pick your foot up, set it down. God has got you covered. You got to move, baby girl. You don't have time to sit around and try to figure it out. You're analytical. I know you thought that was a good thing. there. That's why you sat down for 22 years, haven't done anything. And God, sometimes you just got to start walking it out. You just got to walk it out. And God is going to direct you. God is going to lead you. So Moses comes down. He says, let my people go. And it's on. 10 plagues. Bang, bang, bang. Before it's over, the most powerful man on the planet is saying, please, please, Moses, take your people and get out of here. Take all our jewelry. Take our stuff. Take our belongings. I just want you. How many knows that the Lord knows how to bring a devil down? You say, I don't know how I'm going to make it through this. Man, let me change your perspective. God, if you will let him, when he's done, the enemy will say, please don't let me go back and fight Job again. I don't want any of Job. I tried his family. I tried his stuff. I tried to afflict him. At the end of the day, that old man of God raised up with ashes and sackcloth and said, though he slay me, I'm going to trust him. Is there any Jobs in this house? And you say, I want to be blessed. Well, you got to go through the test. But if you'll go through the test, you'll have a testimony. And I'm telling you, 41 chapters later, Job, God's going to give you double for your trouble. But you've got to hold on. You've got to be consistent. You can't lay down every time the enemy says boo. You've got a job to do. So the enemy says, please, Mr. Moses, will you please take these people out of here? Moses says, I certainly will. And he takes them and they come down to the Red Sea. Anybody here standing in front of a Red Sea with Pharaoh army behind you and mountain range on both sides? Anybody there? I'm trapped. I'm trapped. They sing good songs, but sometimes they're just not applicable to the situation. Because they would sing, ride out your storm. And I say, that's what I've been doing, guy. But the storm is about to kill me. There are some storms you are not going to ride out. And you know what? There are some seas that you're not going to swim over. You're not going to get on a boat. No. There are some things that will kill you. The scripture says that God, there's no temptation taking you, but such as is common unto men. In other words, somebody's already been there. But God will with the temptation. He will with the test. Make a way. Somebody say, he'll make a way. I want you to think about that for a moment. Because if he has to make a way, that means there was no way. Are you listening to me today? I feel like this something wonderful today is about to happen. That means there are some rooms that don't have doors and windows. That means there are some situations, it doesn't matter which way I go. I'm trying to find a way, but there is no way, no windows, no doors. God says, I will punch a hole in the wall. I will bring you out. So what happens is we start banging our heads against the wall, saying, come out, give me a hole, help me. And you end up doing more damage to yourself than the enemy ever thought about doing to you because you let him in your mind. If you're in a room with no windows and no doors, you ought to say, thank God I'm in a room with no windows and doors, because this is where God wants me to be. When it comes time for me to be over there, I'm going to see a door open up. If the door's not open, stand still and see the salvation of the Lord, which he'll show unto you. Oh, talk to me, saints. The absolute worst time to make a life decision is in the middle of a storm. You're spinning. You don't know which way is up and which way is down. And you decide to make a genius decision that's going to affect the rest of your life. You need to do all you can, but then stand. Prepare yourself for battle. God's not left you. God's not going to allow you to go down. He's going to make a way. Oh, yes, he will. But you've got to let him make a way. As the hart panteth after the water brook, so panteth my soul after thee. The hart, the deer's running through the woods, is trying to find the water brook. Oftentimes the tunnel vision that the deer gets running from the hunter, the tunnel vision that he gets, he ends up doing more damage to himself because he's running through trees and limbs are cracking him in the face. Some of you need to slow down. You don't belong to Buddha. You don't belong to Muhammad. You belong to Jesus Christ. He's got you covered. He is there before you get there. He's walking with you. He knew the road you would take before it ever came about. Let the Lord lead you and guide you. The just shall walk by faith. Amen. Help me, Holy Ghost. So Moses, he falls flat on his face because the people are wanting to kill him. And they're saying, we should have stayed in Egypt. You brought us out here to kill us in this wilderness. You should have left us in Egypt because we had fish, we had leeks, we had onions, we had garlic. And I like all of that. And he said, I had some good taste in food. And you got us out here. Now I look back and Pharaoh wants to kill us. And I can't climb a mountain. I can't go forward. And Moses says, God, what do I do? He said, I want you to stretch out your rod. And what? I want you to stretch out your rod. I believe the only reason that he had to do that was so he could actually conceive what God was getting ready to do. God doesn't need a rod. He doesn't need anything. He could have just thought about it and the Red Sea would have parted. But I'm glad that God will give us a little bit of a sign, aren't you? I'm glad that God will let us see His working so we can understand here. Is there anybody needing God to stretch out a rod and let the Red Sea part for you? Well, you're in the right place, sister. You're in the right place, brother, because I'm telling you about a God that can stretch it out. He can part the water. He can heal your body. He can save your soul. He can do anything tonight. Approximately 3 million people are going to cross the Red Sea in one night, which means it at least had to part 12 miles from Berea to Richmond. Exodus 76, actually a little past 87. That's how far the Red Sea had to. God can get the job done. I don't know if I can do this. I don't know if I can handle this. I probably should go back to where I came because it wasn't ideal where I came from, but I know how to survive that. I know that he was a little mean, but you know, he could be nice too when he wasn't drinking. That's what I thought he drank all the time. Well, he does. But you know how to deal with him. I think I'll go back to that situation because I know how to function in chaos. I think it's time to let God do a miracle in somebody's life today. I really, really, really do. Now, here's my message, and I've spent way too much time talking about preliminaries. They come down to the Jordan River at a place called Kadesh Barnea. They're there, and the thing about Kadesh that's so significant is you could look across the Jordan into Canaan land. You know Canaan land, the promised land. The land that flows with milk and honey. It wasn't literal milk and honey. But the analogy is, there is a land over there that if you plant something, it's going to grow. There's water everywhere. If you plant a seed, it's going to grow. And it's not just going to grow. You see them as they carry the grapes of Eshcol back. One cluster. They were like cantaloupes, brother. They were like watermelons. One grape. One cluster took two people to carry it on a stick. That's what they meant when they said a land that flows with milk and honey. And God had been speaking that to the people for hundreds of years. And now they're there. All that is between them and Canaan is the Jordan River. Now, there's going to be some giants in the land. But here they are. Now, I was taught to believe that Canaan is heaven. And so for a long time, I said, we're going to Canaan after a while. And they sing songs like that. Don't they? I'm on my way to Canaan land. And I didn't ever think to question those things. I'm on my way to Canaan. I'm on my way to Canaan. Everybody starts clapping. On my way to Canaan. And we rejoice. I'm on my way. Praise the Lord. I'm on my way. The problem is Canaan land is not symbolic of heaven. It's symbolic of a fruitful and
1: victorious Christian life.
0: We're supposed to be singing, I'm living on Canaan's side, Egypt's behind. Cross over Jordan wide, gladness to find. My soul is satisfied, no longer I am blind. Is that right? I'm living with Jesus up in Canaan right now.
1: You mean I can have joy now?
0: You mean that I could skip in the middle of a storm? You mean that I could be lied on and talked about and still smile? You mean instead of going crazy and depressed and going back to my drugs and going back to the Vicodin and Suboxones and all of these other things that pull me and they numb my mind, you mean that I can actually have a walk with God, that when everything has fallen apart, I'm still sane in my mind? I'm still sane. God has not given me a spirit of fear, but of power and of love and of a sound mind. You mean to tell me that there is a place in God where I can go to sleep tonight and not worry about where I've been and what I did or what I'm going to do tomorrow? You mean there's a place in God that I can go to where I have rest in my soul? I don't even know what that is, Pastor, because I'm afraid all the time. I don't know how I'm going to survive. The next day I'm telling you that there is a place in Christ that you can have perfect peace, perfect liberty, even when everything falls apart. Folk are going to look at you and say, I thought she was going through it. He said she is, but she's going through it. My God, is there anybody that understands what I'm saying? You don't have to die. You don't have to die in this dilemma.
1: What is the significance of Kadesh? Kadesh is a place of surrender. You're in between the promised land and Egypt. I can't stay on this side, though. I can't stay here. I've got to go across. I don't have time. I wish I had more time. Okay. Okay. Let me move. So they say, okay, let's take it. They said, no. Let's send some spies over. So they sent 12 spies. 12 spies. 12 spies. Two of those spies are Joshua and Caleb. 12 spies. Two of them are Joshua and Caleb. Two of those men were on a reconnaissance mission. Let me explain what I'm telling you. Joshua and Caleb were going over to see how to take the land. 10 of them were going over to see if they could. There's a difference. And I need to ask you today, what mentality, what perspective do you have? Are you trying to figure out how? Because you already know you're going to be a victorious, powerful Christian, or you're trying to figure out if you can. Can I get victory? Can I really live this life? I can't live all that, Brother Steve. I mean, I want Jesus, and I know that I'm dying, but I can't. You see, that's the problem that I got with a lot of people. For somehow or another, this doctrine has been taught that you can serve God in your own strength. You see, that's the antithesis of Christianity. Christianity requires surrender. It causes us to lay prostrate and say, I confess. I can't do it in my own strength, but I promise God, if you'll inhabit my life, I will go where you tell me to go. I'll do what you tell me to do. I surrender, and you walk this out through me.
0: So they come back. They're carrying the grapes of Eshcol. Can I go just a little deeper with y'all tonight? Will that be okay? Why do we sing, I'm on my way to Canaan land? We couldn't help it. You see, we never think about where we come from in the proper context. Our family, our grandparents came through World War II. They came through the Depression. And most of their life was consumed with survival. They wanted to survive. They wanted enough food to eat today. And they, and in their minds, there wasn't really anything tomorrow. It was just, I need a God for the now. And so they became survivalists. And you know what? You have to be a survivalist when your very existence is threatened.
1: Some people have to survive. That's how we got all the black spirituals. They were enslaved in a field and they began to sing about heaven because where they were living was like hell. But they were saying, there's a God out there. If I can hold on just a little while longer, I'm going to make it out of this. And our people in general, everyone in this house, our ancestors had survivalist instincts. And it bled over into the church. And God wasn't a God of tomorrow. He was a God of now. And they said, I don't know if I'll live tomorrow, but God help me now. And we sang songs like I'm on my way, because they long for heaven every single day. But saints of God, we're living in a new generation. We're living in a different time. We have food, we have clothes, we have houses. And see, we're living in a time that we don't have to sing about I'm on my way. We can live in it right now. I need somebody to help me preach for a moment. We're living in a time of peace, a time in America where you can do anything you want to do. And so now our battle is in our minds. Our battle is in a spiritual realm. We're dealing with spiritual warfare. And we need some saints in this house that'll be willing to pull down every stronghold and break them all. Talk to me, saints of God. I need to go a little further, because there's some things that you need to understand. God says to Moses, they come, they say, we can't take it. We were like grasshoppers in their sight. There are giants in the land. And God says, Moses, I'm sending every one of you into the wilderness. This is extremely important. I want every one of you to go back into the wilderness. What was going to be 11 days journey, roughly. What was going to be an 11-day journey becomes a 40-year disaster. The problem is, in our minds, we envision the elders walking around for 40 years. Most historians and scholars will tell you that the main camp of the Israelites stayed at Kadesh for 38 years. The strong, the ones that could, would go on voyages and they would sojourn. They were looking for water. They were looking for tracts of land. But a lot of the older ones, the ones that couldn't travel, a lot of them camped out at Kadesh Barnea on the very brink of Canaan land for 38 years. They stood there and they watched. And I've said to myself, how long will they stay in this place, this passive, or I say, this place of lukewarmness? And I thought, man, surely they're going to come out. Well, they stayed there for 38 years, looking over into the promises of God, looking over into what could have been, looking over into the grapes of Eshcol. I need to know, how long are we going to stand at Kadesh Barnea, thinking about joy, thinking about the Holy Ghost, thinking about revival, thinking about healing, thinking about the power? Is there anybody in this house say it is time for us to go across? So he says every person 20 years old and up is going to die in the wilderness. Why? I've asked myself that question over and over and over. Why? And I don't even know if we can handle this, and I'm not sure that I can yet. They were still slaves. There is a big difference between being free and being a slave on the loose. I said there's a big difference between being a freeman and being a slave on the run. When you may be away from Egypt, but if the whole time you're looking over your shoulder, you're a slave on the run. And that's all Egypt, but because these Israelites were, because Egypt had implanted a slave mentality in them. And God looks upon Israel and says they will never take Canaan because they believe that they are slaves in their mind. And you can't be a survivalist and take Canaan. You got to have audacity to say, I will take this. I am an overcomer. I am powerful in God. I am anointed. I will rise again. I know I'm messed up, but I've got a God, not a God of a second chance. I've got the God of another chance. He will lift me. He will raise me. He will exalt me in due season. Is there anybody in this house and say, I'm not here to survive. I'm here to thrive. I'm here to grow. I'm here to live. I'm here to prosper. I'm here to build the kingdom of God. You can't Canaan with a slave mentality. Always waiting on somebody to give it to you. Always waiting on somebody to hand it to you. Working somebody else's property. Building somebody else's stuff. God says the people that's going to Canaan are going to be some people that says, I ain't going back to Egypt. I'm going to do this for God. I'm going to take some mountains. I'm going to shake my fist at a mountain and say, give me this mountain. Is there anybody here that's tired of being on this side? Is there anybody ready to make that trek across the Jordan? Is there anybody here that'll say, I'm going higher than I ever did? Have you got that? Because that was a staple point God dropped in my spirit early this morning. You've got to get rid of the slave mentality. That's so deep, I may have to preach on it again. I think I got my toes in an ocean right there, and I don't even know what it is. I had questions. Why would God kill everything from 20? Because they had been in Egypt so long. All they knew was slavery and taskmasters. But there was this radical group. There was these young men that were looking around, and these people, they were saying, I don't understand. Why are y'all letting all this go on? And then they saw liberty. They brought them up in the wilderness. They're not in Egypt anymore. They're coming up, and they're 16 and 17 and 18 and 19 and 20. Hey, they're growing, growing, growing, growing, but they've been there in the wilderness, and they're looking over at the land of Canaan, and they're saying, why aren't we going? Why aren't we going? And they say, because we're over here looking around. I'm wondering, is there anybody that'll question the system? Do we have to stay here and go around this mountain the rest of our life? Or can Revival Tabernacle, through the power and the grace of the Lord Jesus Christ, can we actually take this city? Do we have to settle with survival? Do we have to have a church where it's just enough to keep all the people satisfied on their pews? Or is it a reality that we can have a church filled with men that are on fire in the Holy Ghost? Could we have a church where the women come in here so anointed that demons say, oh, torment us not? Come on, talk to me. Is there a possibility of us being an Acts chapter 2 church? So we're at Kadesh Barnea today. We stand on the banks of the Jordan River. We're on the border. We're looking into glory. And I believe it's time for this church to go forward. I really do. I know that sounds cliche. I don't mean it to be. But I sense it. Deuteronomy 1:19. The reason I gave you that verse is this. And we came to Kadesh Barnea. What does that mean? We came to. That means they came from. I have a past. I do. Not everything they said about me was a lie. I did some of that. And they don't know half the stuff. I got a past. Can I be rude? So what? I'm not there anymore. And this is where some of you have failed miserably, because you came to Kadesh and you saw Jordan, you saw Canaan, and you know that you're not where you were, and you started throwing a party. You started baking cakes and lighting candles and blowing kazoos and putting on the hat, and you started partying like it's 1999. You said, we made it out. But God didn't bring you out of Egypt so you could say, I made it out. He brought you out so he could take you into. And if you're not into Canaan, you need to put the cakes up and put all the stuff up, because you've got to go across to Jordan. And it's time to fight. I'm going to close. Sister Beth, if you come. Chuck Yeager, October 14th, 1947, he was a pilot. And he's He's in an airplane that's cutting edge technology. And he's in the air. He's moving faster than any human had ever flown before. And the plane begins to shake. And he didn't know what to do. It felt like the plane was breaking up and falling apart, Brother Tom. Chuck Yeager had a decision to make. He could have pulled back on the throttle, or he could push it forward. Chuck Yeager decided to push it forward, and this is what happened. Let me show you. Bang! He busted the sound barrier. This is what my life is like, Pastor. What are you going to do now? What are you going to do now? What are you going to do? Stay on me across the house. What are you going to do now? You going to make history? You going to go higher? You going to go back? I'm not going back. I'm not going back. I'm not going back. How about you? Broke the sound barrier. I wonder how many of you are on the verge of a breakthrough. I wonder, as your pastor, your friend, your spiritual father for some of you,
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0: I'm trying to live up to the name of being the apple of the Lord's eye. I do love him, and I thank him for his mercy. It's good to be here this morning.
1: Amen. Glory to God. Come on, Brother Smith. Amen. Come on, give us a poem.
2: Oh, yeah. Well, good. You know these folks you can't depend on. Can't never pin them down.
1: Come on.
2: And when they're mostly needed, well, they just hang around. And when it comes to standing up, they change color like a lizard. Folks like that ain't got a heart. They got a thumping gizzard.
1: Lord help.
2: Back in Bible times, the Lord had him a system going. He opened season and mowed them down. He let his colors be a showing.
1: Oh, yeah.
2: Now, if we had us a system like that, open season and mow them down, it'd thin them out and they'd be a reason why they hang around.
1: Yeah.
2: Somebody said, now, preacher, you're a sounding mighty hard. Well, don't blame me, you knucklehead. I learned it from the Lord.
1: Amen.
2: Deuteronomy 21:18. I hope you're in the mood. Just neighbor, go and read it. It's sure to do you good. Now, this scripture that I give you deals with a rebellious son. They stoned him to death back in them days. You think you can top that one?
1: Oh, boy.
2: So don't look wall-eyed at me if I'm a sounding heart.
1: Yeah.
2: Just neighbor, go and read it. I learned it from the Lord.
1: Heard it from the Lord.
2: Now here's a girl put on her blouse, no sense of decency to arouse, but she sure did forget her skirt. If it turned cold, she sure would hurt. Then here's a girl with a tawny thatch. She looks like she's been through a kookaburra patch.
1: Right.
2: Another married a right nice feller. She looked like she's had hers hung in a corn sheller. Mm-hmm. And all that pudding on their eyes, they keep me in a constant state of surprise. I sure am puzzled at all their tricks, and the money they spend on them are cosmetics.
1: Yep.
2: Now I'll tell you something, and you know I'm fair. It's about this business of people's hair.
1: Tell us about it.
2: The blacks are trying to straighten theirs. The whites are trying to kink their hairs.
1: Mm-hmm.
2: Nobody's ever satisfied. Just think, and you'll know that I've not lied.
1: Mm-hmm.
2: Now they have it cut split level. It's just another trick of the devil. If they don't chop it off, they pile it up high like a hornet's nest reaching for the sky.
1: Mm-hmm.
2: I was talking about it with Uncle Percy. He threw up his hands and said, Lord, have mercy. Well, I guess we'll just have to leave it there and just put up with this messed up hair.
1: Hallelujah. Amen. Give all our visitors a good hand this morning. Amen. All those that have come back, praise God. Great to have you in the house of God. Amen. Hallelujah. Let me read to you a few scriptures. Maybe I'll start in Psalms 78 and 9. The children of Ephraim, being armed and carrying bows, turned back in the day of battle and kept not the covenant of God and refused to walk in his law. Amen.
3: Amen.
1: Brother Smith didn't have any idea. He got here late. He didn't know what I was going to preach. Amen. And here it goes. Praise God. Jeremiah 48 and 10. Cursed be he that doeth the work of the Lord deceitfully. In this Thompson Chain Reference Bible, it has a marginal reading, it says, of the Lord negligently. Amen. Oh, that puts a kind of a clearer light on. That's what he intended to say all along, but we understand that a little bit clearer, don't we? Amen. Cursed be he that doeth the work of the Lord negligently. Uh-oh. Cursed be he that keepeth back his sword from blood, Do you hear that, preachers? Amen. Amen. I mean, the pulpits are full of preachers today that have nothing but a positive message. Amen. Hallelujah. And the congregation full of sinners. Amen. Praise God. Cursed be he that keepeth, amen, that keepeth back his sword from blood. Amen. Hebrews chapter 2, therefore we ought, first verse, therefore we ought to give the more earnest heed to the things which we have heard, lest at any time we should let them slip. For if the word spoken by angels are steadfast, and every transgression, disobedience, received a just recompense or reward, how shall we escape if we neglect so great a salvation, which at first began to be spoken by the Lord, and was confirmed unto us by them that heard him? Amen. Maybe it's a good time to announce we're having a board meeting tonight, 5 o'clock. Amen. Hallelujah. I'd like to talk for a little while. I hope

so great a salvation. We read in the newspapers repeatedly and heard the neighbors talk about it down in Cincinnati. We heard it blasted on the radio and heard it neighbors giving their opinion about it time after time after time this week, about three children that were burned to death in a building in Cincinnati after their father drank a whole bottle of liquor and went to sleep on the couch. And while he was sleeping, the house caught on. They caught it on fire. They were shooting his fireworks out of the upstairs window and caught the house on fire and killed all three of the children. Amen. And they was wanting to send the father to prison. I thought, I wish they'd make up their mind. They send you to prison if you whip the kids, and they send you to prison if you don't correct the kids. I wish they'd make up their mind which way what did you call that bunch that's always suing Brother Richard? ACLU, yeah. Amen. I wish that bunch would make up their mind. They don't know which side of the fence to land on. They're just looking for publicity. That's all they care about. They're not caring about anything good. They're not caring about doing anything good. They're not caring about helping anybody. They're just looking for publicity. Amen. But those three children burned to death in that fire because of neglect. Amen. And one neighbor said they ought to be sent to prison. Amen. Well, who? The father or the children? What if the father had got burned up? Amen. Also. Amen. What if the father and mother? They left town, incidentally. Amen. There's so much adverse publicity about it, they left town. They can't find them. Amen. Well, the children were upstairs, neglected, and setting off fireworks, and burned the house down, and fire, in that case, was caused by neglect. Amen. Praise God. There was no escape. There's a fire that burns higher, however. Amen. Today, a fire that reaches at the feet of every man that's not saved. I mean, the Bible said, hell from beneath is moved to meet thee at thy coming. Isaiah said, hell hath enlarged herself. Amen. If hell is enlarging itself, amen, underneath our feet, the crust of the earth in some places must be becoming thinner. Because hell is down here. Amen. Hell beneath. My God, the earth is a molten inferno of fire. And down toward the center of the earth, where gravity no longer pulls, is a bottomless pit. That's where the devil and his angels are going to. That's where, amen, there's no direction but up. Amen. No down anymore. There's no bottom to it. Just a pit. Amen. Somewhere in the center of this very globe, the souls of men, some of them are going to find their eternal destiny in a lake that burns with fire and brimstone. And how shall we escape this morning if we neglect so great a salvation? Amen. Oh God, it's a terrible thing to neglect salvation, because hell is a terrible place. I looked at the inside of Jeff and Mary's house yesterday and smelt the smell of smoke, some 50, 75,000 worth of damage inside their house. Everything contaminated and still smells like smoke. Amen. Sister Collins brought Jeff's guitars home with her, and our house, one little corner of it smells like smoke. Amen. I smelt that. I thought what a miracle it was that the three Hebrew children went through the fire furnace and didn't even come out with a smell of smoke on them. Praise God. Amen. I tell you what, they had their praying done. They had their work done before God. They had not neglected. Amen. Therefore, they didn't bend. They didn't bow. And praise God, they couldn't even burn them. Amen. And I thought, as I looked at the melted

front of the refrigerator and stove and some of the appliances. Amen. That was just a short earthly fire. But what is hell going to be? Amen. What is eternal, everlasting hell going to be? Peter said the elements will melt with a fervent heat. Amen. And the heavens are even going to catch on fire. Everything that you can see and know today is destined for the fire. Yes. That beautiful $250,000 home, amen, is destined for the fire. Yes, amen. That beautiful garden, that beautiful garage, that beautiful automobile of yours, everything that you've piled up in this world is destined for the fire. Amen. The heavens are even going to catch on fire. Amen. And there'll be no escape, no way out. Short of all time salvation by the blood. The Bible teaches us that there's no escape if we neglect. Amen. The psalmist said the inheritance of the wicked shall be, amen, a burning lake, an unquenchable fire. Amen. A horrible tempest. Amen. My God, a horrible tempest. Sometimes a hurricane can reach the speed of 200 mile an hour wind. They've been known to be clocked at even 250 miles an hour. Amen. Then let something catch on fire, blown by a horrible tempest. Amen. A terrible lake burned, blown by a horrible tempest. Amen. You can take oxygen and acetylene torch and melt steel. That's how they do a lot of the cutting. Amen. Today in a lot of places, in industry, body work, sometimes mechanic work. Amen. The shortcut is to grab the oxygen and the acetylene torch. Amen. And cut it with oxygen. They quit using pure oxygen in our space program because it was too volatile after they burned up 3 astronauts. Amen. And lost them, they quit using pure oxygen. There's one problem about pure oxygen. When a fire gets started, a spike nail will burn in a pure oxygen atmosphere. Amen. I want you to know that there's nothing that will escape the fire of the future. There is nothing that will escape the fires of hell short of the blood. Nothing, praise God, could help Israel escape the judgments of Egypt of the firstborn except the blood on the doorpost and the blood on the little splashed after being dipped in hyssop. Amen. We can't neglect the blood and escape the flames of hell. Amen. Praise God. The altar is open any time this morning for anybody. Amen. If I come and I profess to be a Christian, they'll think I'm backslid. Amen. They probably already know it. You don't fool nobody very long. Somebody already knows it. Amen. Be better just to confess up. Praise God and come clean with God. Amen. And let God wash away your sins. There's no escape for neglect of salvation. Hey, pardon the vernacular. Amen. But God's made a way of escape if we'll take it this morning. It's salvation. Hallelujah. Amen. Then I'd like to talk about neglect after salvation. Amen. Neglect of God's work. Hey, if you're a new convert, God didn't save you to sit down by the river, do nothing, and fold your hands. God didn't save you to come to church once a month, amen, and to rock into heaven on the flowery beds of ease. Hallelujah. The reason God didn't rapture us straight out of the altar is because He needs workers in the vineyard of the Lord. Amen. I mean, if you're saved, you need to come back to the altar and help pray somebody else through.
You don't care if anybody else goes to heaven or not. I doubt if you're saved yourself. You don't care if anybody else goes to heaven or not. I doubt if you know the Lord much about heaven, much about eternity yourself. Amen. If you have escaped the fire, amen, my goodness, that cat gained worldwide fame because she went back into the flames time after time and carried her kittens out. Her paws was burned, her eyes were seared over. They thought she might not even recover. Amen. But 1,000 people stood in line to adopt her kittens. They were pulled out of the fire. That's the business of the church, the first business of the church. Just to pull somebody out of the fire. Amen. And salvation is the only way. We need to help propagate it. We need to help send it. We need to stand behind it. We need to give it our moral support. We need to give it our financial support. We need to give it our physical support. There's a lot of work to do to win souls. We need men and women of prayer, and thank God we got some godly praying people at the Highway of Holiness Church. We need a ministry of prayer, and thank God we have it. Amen. I thought my doves was gone out of my windowsill, but every time I go to pray, I don't know, it must be the way I pray, the tone of voice I use in that room. Amen. Here they come. They'll sit on my windowsill and coo. Amen. If you want the Holy Spirit of God to come to you, amen, we need to pray. We want a refilling of the Spirit of God and heaven's dove to settle down on us. Praise God. We need to find an altar prayer. Praise God. As I lay on my face before God and call names of those backslid, amen, that dove on my windowsill echoed the feelings of my broken heart. My heart is crying this morning for those that have gone back. My heart is broken this morning for those that have gone back. I can't hardly preach and make sense sometimes because of those, amen, that have gone back. Sons and daughters that once shouted the victory here in the church, praise God. Oh, how shall we escape if we neglect soul salvation? And how shall any more escape if we neglect our work as a Christian, as a child of God? Amen. So I like to talk about neglect after salvation. It said the children of Israel being armed and carrying bows turned back in the day of battle. It is a disaster, and I know several that have been educated and graduated from Bible school that are backslid today because they didn't use it. They were armed. They have the Word of God in them. They have the bow. Amen. They have their arrows sharpened. But they shrank from the fight. Amen. One preacher told me several years ago, having physical trouble and trouble with his nerves, he said, I told my wife, I'm tired of fighting. But soldiers can't never afford to get tired of fighting. Soldiers can't never admit it, even if they do. Soldiers can't flee in the day of battle, even though they're afraid. They must look like they're brave. And out of a sense of duty, carry on. But many Christians are like the black boy that was in the army in the Korean War that Vince Wilson told about. Amen. And the commander gave the command to advance. And this black soldier passed him going the opposite direction. He said, young man, I gave the command to advance. And he said, yes, sir. I was advancing to the rear. There's a lot of Christians this morning, amen, that are running from the fight. Praise God. Hey, we got to buckle down. Amen. Ain't no way to have glory if you run from the fight.
praise God. The glory of victory will never be known if we've got a bunch of turncoats. Amen. We must go forward. Amen. God didn't give you that prayer base, that Bible base, that teaching. Amen. For nothing. Amen. It has been said, I was raised in a Christian home. All my decisions were made for me all my life. I never got to make it. My mama made me go to church. My daddy made us go to church. Amen. They made us do this and they made us do that and they made us do right. Well, thank God for it. Praise God for parents like that. But they said, now I want to do as I please. With all that Bible knowledge from Sunday school on up. Amen. Raised in a home of prayer. They're willing to throw it all away for a few minutes of looking at the other side. Hey, amen. We can't compete with a multi-billion dollar motion picture industry. Amen. No, I can't parade some of the most beautiful, handsome, talented people in front of you. Amen. And in front of false fronts and put on a show that would satisfy you like they can. Amen. All I have is good old, honest to God, wholesome, old-time religion and going to church and having camp meeting and letting the Holy Ghost have its way. Amen. I don't even aim to try to compete with the false fronts and the multi-billion dollar expenditures of the motion picture industries and the TV industries. Amen. I told you that America's afflicted with three diseases, NBC, ABC, and CBS. And I don't mean this one over here neither. Amen. But let me add one more to you. Amen. TBN. Amen. Great God, amen. I ventured into their services one night and I caught the spirit immediately of the carryings on in a church nearby. Amen. It was going out over nationwide, worldwide TV. I run out of there so fast I was scared to death that somebody would see me in there and recognize me. Amen. I want to tell you, most of that junk, amen, is not for Christians that know the reality of God to even fool with. We may not be able to compete with their TV towers and their satellite, but so what? I'd rather have one honest-to-God meal than to try to eat what's coming over the silver screen. Sprinkle you some sugar on it. Put you some salt and pepper on it. Amen. Try to eat them cornflakes they're advertising. Try to eat them tater chips on the TV. Amen. No, you can't eat them. Amen. They haven't got any. They want you to go buy their wares. Amen. Oh, God, help us this morning. Praise God. How shall we escape if we neglect so great a salvation? Amen. We can't neglect God's work. Amen. Jeremiah said, cursed be he that doeth the work of the Lord with negligence. Amen. Jeremiah 48 and 10. Amen. I've seen many folks around church. They enjoyed the name of the office, but they wouldn't do any work. You never seen them in any work detail. Amen. You couldn't pry them out of their easy chair to do some honest to God work around the house of God. Amen. Cursed be he that doeth the work of the Lord with negligence. Amen. Oh, they had the ability to bring judgment on Edom. Amen. And God expected them to. They had the sword. They had the calling. They had the prophet's commission. Amen. But they didn't go. And so Jeremiah pronounces a curse upon those who should have been enjoying the victory of conquest.
Amen. We have the Word of God. We have the sword of the Spirit. Amen. Hey, let's arise to do the work. We got two hands. We got two feet. Amen. We can be found faithful in the house of God. Amen. First off, the work of the Lord demands faithfulness to His house. Yes. Amen. If we're saved, we need to go to work. Yes. If we're saved, we need to be up and doing. Praise God. But there are multitudes that pretend to be. They say they are. Amen. But you can't tell it. Praise God. Oh God, help us to be faithful in the work of the Lord. What kind of curse comes upon people who are negligent about the work of the Lord? Will God take away our calling and give it to somebody else? Will God take away our crown and give it to somebody else? Paul said, Demas hath forsaken me, having loved this present world, and departed unto Thessalonica. Yes. Amen. Well, I guess I do a lot of preaching about Demas, and he's not around to even hear it. But as I make an example of those that have left and gone from the place of the holy, maybe it'll be immunization. Maybe it'll be vaccination against further apostasy in the ranks of the church of the living God. Amen. What kind of curse comes upon them? Heaven shut up. Amen. No rain. And then heaven's opened up and too much rain. Amen. The rivers in St. Louis, all the way from Jefferson City to St. Louis, amen, Illinois and Missouri are rising again just like they did a few years ago. Amen. You can't drive into St. Louis now without seeing the big sign about the casino gambling on the old Mississippi. Amen. Now the rains have come repeatedly. Amen. To Indiana and to Ohio. Amen. And the rivers are on the rise. And strange, all these floods come as casino gambling is going full swing. Amen. And rising sun, Indiana, and getting ready to move in just as soon as they get their permits next door to Cincinnati at Lawrenceburg, Indiana. Amen. Our congressman and our governor is against casino gambling. But for some reason or other, we have a lottery in Ohio. They seem to think it's okay for the state to run a gambling operation. But it's not okay for the casino to run a gambling operation. Amen. No more good than the lottery is allegedly supposed to have done for the schools. We need to shut them all down forthrightly and claim the blessing of God. Amen. We need to vote out the casinos. Amen. And claim the blessing of God again. Amen. None of the farmers have done hardly any plowing or sowing all across the Midwest. They're further behind than they've ever been. The price of wheat, barley, corn, soybeans, it'll rise. Amen. But they are far behind in the farming operation in this land. The amazing thing about it is Iowa is having to plow under almost all of their winter wheat crop because they didn't have any moisture. They didn't have any snowfall to insulate it against some 60 days of near zero weather. Therefore, amen, the wheat crop in Iowa, amen, winter wheat crop has been killed by record cold and drought. Amen. In Texas, they've had drought. In the Ozarks of Missouri, down at Neosho, I asked one of the girls if they were having floods. She said, no, we're having drought.
Amen. I said, but I heard that they was having floods in Jefferson City. She said, we don't live in Jefferson City. My goodness, the lines and extremes are drawn today. Amen. I think it's time we got back to God's business. Don't you? Back to doing God's work. Praise God. And find out where our priorities are and put God first regardless of the cost. Amen. Well, we're busy today making money. Money we'll probably never need. Money we could get along without and still put God first. Amen. God help us today. Amen. To seek first the kingdom of God and His righteousness, and all these things will be added unto you. Amen. Let's stand and pray. Father. Amen. Help us, Lord God, to do God's work with zeal, to do God's work with heart, to do God's work, O Lord God, O Lord, and realize that we're doing it as unto the Lord. I pray in Jesus' name. Amen. I pray that souls that are lost and backsliders will find their way back to God. In these hours, I pray in Jesus' name. This short and closing time, my God, when we have such a short period, oh God, to get right with God. And only one chance to do it. Only one life to do it in. In Jesus' name. Amen. Amen. Come on, as they sing, let's draw close to God. Say, Lord, what wilt thou have me to do? Amen. Come on.

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2: Verse number 23 down through verse 29, very familiar passage. Boy, I tell you what, the ones of you that have got to hear those children the last few weeks quote this whole, all 40 verses of Hebrews, you cannot, I hold back while they're doing it, but inside my heart is leaping with joy as they go through and just name after name after name, hero after hero, that through faith and by faith and with faith, all of these wonderful things were accomplished. And it just, I just want to encourage those children. That's a blessing to me when they recite that 11th chapter. Praise God. Do you have it? Verse 23. Let's read it together. By faith, Moses, when he was born, was hid 3 months of his parents because they saw he was a proper child. And they were not afraid of the king's commandment. Verse 24. By faith Moses, when he was come to years, refused to be called the son of Pharaoh's daughter, choosing rather to suffer affliction with the people of God than to enjoy the pleasures of sin for a season, esteeming the reproach of Christ greater riches than the treasures in Egypt. For he had respect unto the recompense of the reward. Verse 27. By faith he forsook Egypt, not fearing the wrath of the king, for he endured as seeing him who is invisible. Through faith he kept the Passover and the sprinkling of blood, lest he that destroyed the firstborn should touch them. Verse 29. By faith they passed through the Red Sea as by dry land, which the Egyptians assaying to do were drowned. Praise God. May the Lord bless His Word. You may be seated. Praise God. Hallelujah. Verse number 23. By faith, Moses, when he was born, was hid 3 months of his parents because they saw he was a proper child and they were not afraid of the king's commandment. It took faith for them to operate and to go against the law of the land, because those that were with those women when they delivered those children, when they identified the gender of that child, if it happened to be of the male gender, they were to destroy that child. That was the king's commandment. There was no senate. There was no way to appeal. That was what the king said. And his word was final. His word was thorough. Whatever he said, that's exactly what was going to take place. Praise God. Moses' mother makes an estimation, and she makes a choice. And I want to use for a title today, Eternal Estimations. Eternal Estimations. Verse 26. Esteeming the reproach of Christ greater riches than the treasures of Egypt. For he had respect unto the recompense of the reward. I'm talking about Moses. We can understand between verse number 23 and verse number 24. Verse number 24 starts out by faith. Moses, now, remember verse 23, we're talking about Moses' parents, Amram, Jochebed. They were descendants of Levi, and they realized that the king's commandment was if this little child that's born is a, a male child, it will have to be destroyed. And so if they were going to save that child alive, they were going to have to operate in faith. Amen. So they made a choice. They done an estimation and they made a choice to save the life and hide that little child and not destroy it. Praise God. Now, I really don't have time to go into all the details. You know a lot of them. I'm sure most of you do. But they hid that child. Moses' mother, Jochebed, created or built or made an ark. I don't know. I have some mental pictures, but that may not be exactly right. But she took those bulrushes or those weeds, no doubt, and weaving every stitch of those things together. Brother Luke, probably sort of like that little hat you come home with from Hawaii, where that fellow took those weeds and weaved that, then could make all kinds of things out of that. Amen. But not only the weaving was sufficient for her, but realizing still yet that would allow water to transfer from the inside to the out. So she finds some pitch and she pitches it within and without. How many is going to help me preach this morning? You know what she's doing? She's not just saying, "Well, I'm just going to stand in faith. I'm just going to operate in faith. I'm just going to operate in the supernatural." No. For her to operate in faith, she had to do some things with her hands. Can somebody say amen? It's not just going around speaking things and saying things and wishing things and hoping things. If you are going to take a stand on what you believe is right, your stand will require some effort on your part. Amen. Hallelujah. So she creates for him a little boat or a little ark, and she puts that little bundle of love down inside of that. Amen. No doubt. I just feel like in my mind, when she made that little ark of bulrushes, and she pitched it within and without, she probably found a tub of water somewhere and put that thing down in it. Amen. You're just trying to see, is it soaking through? Do we have any leaks in the little boat? Amen. She is doing something. Let me tell you something, folks. Sometimes, come on now here. Amen. Sometimes we have to put some legs with our prayers. Sometimes we have to put some efforts. God save our county. God save our nation. God send revival to our church. God save the folks in our community and stop this killing and stabbing and doping and drinking. Amen. You got to pray about it. But bless God, after you pray about it, you may have to go to the jailhouse and preach some sermons. Hallelujah. You may have to get off the seat of do nothing and drive a van and pick some folks up. Amen. It's more than just praying. Moses' mother had to pray and she had to have faith, but she also had to make an ark and pitch it within and without so it would keep that baby alive. Hallelujah. Oh, I wish somebody would say amen in the house this morning. I want to have revival. I want to see God do something. I want to see God bring in the lost. Amen. But how is He going to do that if we don't ever do anything but pray? Well, we got to pray. Amen. Pray what? Pray the Lord of the harvest to send laborers in the vineyard. Pray that God will move on somebody else to do it. We're doing our part by praying, but we're hoping somebody else is going to do it. Jochebed realized, if I'm going to stand in faith, nobody else is going to love this baby like I can. And nobody else will make sure that he's protected. I'm going against the king. I'm going against the government. I'm going against the law. Amen. But I'm standing in faith and I'm going to do something about it. Oh, I wish I could get moved on from this here this morning, but I'm kind of stuck right here. We want our children to get saved. We want our loved ones to get saved. We want God to bring them in. But then we talk about everything that's going on at the house of God, and we run folks down. Amen. And we don't do anything to build up the kingdom. My friend, your little boat is going to let you down when you get the one inside that you love. Unless you have pitched it within and without. Hallelujah. Oh, thank you, Jesus. Amen. She made a decision. She made an estimation that her baby was worth taking a chance on. And she done everything in her power. Oh yes, Brother Luke, I know she prayed. No doubt she spent hours even before that baby was born. God, I don't know what this baby's going to be. But if this baby's a boy, I'm going to have to make a decision. Amen. She didn't wait till right then, till that midwife told her it was a little boy. All of those months she was expecting in that child, she is praying and interceding and bombarding heaven and asking God to give her a miracle. Amen. How does faith come? Faith cometh by hearing, and hearing by the word of God. You must apply everything you know to your faith. Otherwise, you can speak everything you want to speak. You can say all the right things, but unless you put some action with your faith and your prayers, your little baby's going to float on down the river. Probably be eaten by the alligators. Amen. God help me to preach here today. Amen. Oh, hallelujah. They were not afraid of the king's commandment. Verse number 24, by faith. Here's what I want to preach to now. Amen. Eternal estimations by faith. Amen. Moses, when he was come to years, he refused to be called the son of Pharaoh's daughter. Church, I wish right now, would you just lift your hands, ask God to help me and anoint me to preach right now. I've got a message I need to get to somebody here this morning. I know it's a holiday weekend and I know we're distracted. Amen. I know we want to hurry up and get out of here and we've got things to do, but I want to know something. Amen. I want you to, amen, to get this feeling in your mind. This is a holiday weekend. There's a lot of people reveling in sin, but God has given us an opportunity, amen, to reach for a lost soul right here in this service today. Amen. And I believe if we'll put some pitch with our faith, amen, and some bulrushes with our faith, it might be that God would let us save one of our own right here in this service today. Can you say amen? Hallelujah. Amen. She's now verse 23. You got to understand in the book of Hebrews between verse 23 and verse 24, there's about 3 decades of time that pass. He's hid. Verse 24 or 23. I read that to you. Verse 24. Now he's come to years. Amen. How many knows that Moses was 40 years old when he decided to go down to the camp of the Hebrews and check them out? Amen. We're going to go down there and see what's going on. We're going to go down there and look and see what's happening down there. Amen. In the Hebrew camp. Amen. Let me tell you some more things right now. This is my opinion. I think Moses right now, God is dealing with him. Amen. His mother's prayers are coming to pass when he's about 10 or 12 years old. Amen. Maybe I just need to fill in a couple more blanks here. Amen. Some of you do know the story. I don't want to assume that everybody does. Amen. But by faith, Moses' mother put him in those, in that ark of bulrushes and hid him among the flags. Amen. In the backwater of the Nile. Amen. And here comes Pharaoh's daughter down, and she realizes there's a little ark, and here's a little baby crying. She sent somebody out to draw him out of the water. Amen. That's how Moses got his name. Because he was drew out. Amen. I'm telling you all, beyond those prayers, Moses' mother put his big sister, amen, on a watch to see what happened. And I believe that as soon, amen, as Miriam seen the Pharaoh's daughter pull that baby out of there, she goes running up to her trying to get her attention. Amen. And saying, would you like for me to get one of the Hebrew women to nurse this child? Amen. You know what God's doing? He's working something through faith. It would have never happened if she hadn't had faith. It would have never happened if she hadn't took a stand. Amen. Let me tell you something, church. I'm believing God for my children. I'm believing God for your children. We did not sacrifice and bring them to church and put them through Christian school. Amen. For them to make good worldlings. No, no, no, my brother. We are reaching for them. And we are pulling for them, and we are holding on. Amen. I've got some pitch. I've got some prayers. Amen. I've got some work that's put into mine that I'm expecting to receive. receive a reward and a harvest from those things. Can you say amen? No, I'm asking you, church, come on here. Amen. Pull in here with me a little bit. Come on now. Amen. Let's pray. Let's pull. Let's reach. Let's believe God to do something today. Hallelujah. Amen. Oh, hallelujah. Hallelujah. Hallelujah. I didn't throw my children to the public school. I didn't throw my children to chance. I didn't throw my children to be educated by the television. I didn't throw them to be educated by video games. Amen. I sent them to church. I didn't send them. I went with them. I brought them. Amen. I did send them to Christian school. I tried to do everything I can to make sure they have a solid foundation. But I got to tell you something, brothers and sisters. There will be a time like Moses. They will have an identity crisis. And they will have to make a decision about which direction they are going. Moses is drew out. Moses gets the privilege of going back home with his mother every day till he's 10 or 12 years old, until Pharaoh's entourage with chariots and gold and silver, no doubt, comes down to the Hebrew camp to pick up his grandson. Y'all understand what I'm preaching? His own mother has raised him. This is what I believe. Brother Daniel, I believe every day of Moses' life, she's reminding him, son, one of these days, I don't know for sure when, but there's going to be some people from the palace, and they're going to come down here and get you because you've been adopted by Pharaoh. Amen. By Pharaoh's daughter. But the longest day you live, boy, don't you ever forget, I am your mama, amen, and you are a Hebrew. They may tell you something different. They may try to educate you differently. But don't you ever forget it, boy. You are a Hebrew. I wish somebody would shout hallelujah. Amen. How was he able to do that? Amen. 10 or 12 years old, they come and get him. Amen. Now he's no longer educated. Amen. Hear me preach now. When our children are small, we make the decision on how we're going to educate them. We make the decision on where they're going to church. We make the decision on where they're going to, amen, going to school. But when they are come to years, amen, how many of you are claiming with me to train up a child in the way he should go? And when he is old, he will not depart. How many knows that sometimes the time span is different for some than it is for others? Until they come to a spiritual maturity to realize who they are and what they should be doing. Some from the card class and the youth group are able to make good, solid decisions and say, I am a Hebrew, and go straight from there. But some make the mistake of spending time and wasting their substance with riotous living before they come to years. For Moses, it's about 30 years from the time that the chariots drive off and take him to the king's palace. Now, he is Pharaoh's grandson. So now Pharaoh will be deciding what he learns, what he eats, what he wears, how he's educated. He has been educated in the camp of the Hebrews till he's 9 or 10 or 11 or 12 years old. Scholars disagree on the time. Amen. But for those other formative adolescent years, he is educated in the culture of Babylon. My God, I wish I could preach in here today. Amen. Church, are y'all listening to me? Do I have your attention? Or are you scattered somewhere else here this morning? And I beg you, if you are, would you come back in here for a few more minutes and help me get through this? Oh, I want God to do something here today. What I would like to do through the anointing of the Holy Ghost, if God would destroy this yoke, is bring somebody to that reality this morning. Amen. And take them one more trip down to the camp of the Hebrews and remind them, son, this is who you are. This is where you belong. This is what you should be doing. Amen. He was educated in the University of Babylon. Amen. He was brought up how to be an Egyptian soldier. Amen. Even in the writings of the Jewish historian Josephus, you will find Moses won a lot of great victories. Amen. He became a very notable man. He had a name. Amen. Winning battles for his, for his king, for his grandfather, if you will. Amen. Come on, church. Oh yes, he did. Amen. But now he's 40 years old, and he's having an identity crisis, and he shows up down at the camp of the Hebrews. No doubt dressed in all this garb, looking like an Egyptian. Amen. But something is gnawing inside of him. Amen. My mama said I was a Hebrew. My mama said I was of the tribe of Levi. My mama said that Abraham's my father. My mama said. Amen. Church, I'm asking you right now, would you start praying for our backsliders, that somehow that little voice in their head would start saying, but mama said, but preacher said, but Sunday school teacher said, amen, I'm not supposed to be doing this. I'm not supposed to be living here. I'm not supposed to be wearing this. Mama said, I'm a Hebrew. Oh, holy, holy, holy. In Jesus' name. And I want you to get to verse 24, verse 23 to verse 24. But when Moses come to years, amen, he had to make that decision. Amen. I'm in an identity crisis. I've been raised. I've been educated in Egypt. I look like an Egyptian. I wear what the Egyptians wear. I've won some battles for the Egyptians. Amen. But I'm down here now in the camp of the Hebrews. And here's two men in a fight. It's an Egyptian, maybe a taskmaster, and an Israelite. Amen. And Moses can't take it. And he slays the Egyptian. Oh, God. The next day shows up again. Two Hebrews are striving. They're in a fight. Moses walks up to split up the fight. One of them says, wait. You going to slay me like you slew the Egyptian yesterday? Moses realized the thing was known. He never went back to the palace. He headed to the backside of the desert. Amen. Now, are you with me now? He's 40 years old. He spends 40 years in the desert. Moses is an old man by the time he comes back to visit Pharaoh, to talk about leading the children of Israel out of Egypt's bondage. Can somebody say amen? And lift your hands one more time and ask God to help us here today. It's happening to me again, like it happened so many times before. I get bogged down in too many little details. Oh, God, help me. Oh, Brother Arnold, I'm trying to do my best here today. My God, I wish I could get somebody's attention here this morning. If I could just get somebody to remember who you are. Remember who you are. Remember from where you came from. Remember what your roots are. Remember what you're supposed to be doing. Remember what God called you to do when you was young. I think there are many young people that have been raised in our holiness churches because of the pressure from the outside, are themselves in the midst of an identity crisis. Can you give me some more, brother? Oh, God. And unless they remember who they are and what they are supposed to be doing, they are themselves going to become a tragedy. Oh, God, I wish the house was full and I wished everybody was pulling. And I wish all I want to. And I know some of you are, and I can tell you are, but I feel the distraction of the enemy. I feel that I'm battling something from the pulpit this morning that I don't like. That, that I had some Holy Ghost filled brothers and sisters this morning that would feel the burden of my heart as well. Amen. Oh, God help us. The enemy came to steal, kill, and destroy. Amen. We've got a movement. It's not just in our church. I talk to preachers all over this country. Amen. Many have left our youth groups and find themselves in an identity crisis. Amen. I.e. the Christian standards. Amen. Of the Bible and the Word of God versus progressive secularism. The world's telling them they got to do something else. The world's telling them they got to live something else. The world's telling them they got to dress something else. And the church is saying, hold on to who you are. Remember who you are. Remember your identity. Don't forget who you belong to. Remember. When he's come to years, he makes an eternal estimation. He esteems the reproaches of Christ greater riches than all the treasures of Egypt. Did you hear me? Moses made an estimation. He esteemed whatever I have to go through here to maintain my identity in this identity crisis. It's going to be greater than the treasures of Egypt. Let me tell you something. Egypt was experiencing an economic boom. They were building treasure cities. You know why Egypt was so wealthy? I can tell you why. Because there was a man by the name of Joseph that had preceded Moses that made those pharaohs in that dynasty extremely... Hey, y'all, come on back, church. Please, please come in here with your minds. Made them extremely wealthy. Amen. Listen to me. Because God raises up one generation and makes somebody wealthy, sometimes subsequent generations fall because they feel like they don't need God. Amen. God had brought Joseph out of the dungeon. God had brought Joseph out of the prison. And God, through Joseph's wisdom, had made the pharaohs for decades and years to come, even centuries, extremely wealthy. And because of the wealth of those pharaohs now, for a son of Joseph, for a descendant, are y'all still here? That treasure of Egypt has a very appealing view. There wouldn't have been those treasures in Egypt had it not been for another Hebrew. Oh man, I wish I could preach this. Am I doing y'all any good? Am I helping you? Praise God. So now sometimes because God blesses somebody, somebody else later has to make a decision. Moses, when he has come to years, esteems the reproaches of Christ greater riches. I'm not through preaching, but I need the congregation to stand just for a moment. I'm doing this for a reason. There's reasons why I'm doing this, and I'm trying to be careful about some things because I realize we're on Spreaker now. Would you lift your hands? Ask God to help the preacher. I'm going to bring this to a close here real quickly. Thank you, Jesus. Holy, holy, holy, holy. Somebody get us a song. All right, you may be seated right now in the name of Jesus. He refused to be called the son of Pharaoh's daughter. He made an eternal decision that day. in the Hebrew camp. No longer am I going to be called Pharaoh's grandson. No longer am I going to be identified as Pharaoh's daughter's son. But today, I'm going back to my roots. Oh, holy, holy, holy. Oh, I wish somebody today.

My God, help us in here today. Somebody needs to make a decision. Somebody needs to take a trip down to the Hebrew camp. Somebody needs to hear something ringing in their ear. You are not an Egyptian. Amen. My mama said I'm a Hebrew. Right now, take a trip. Amen. With the help of the Holy Ghost, I'm bringing you to that place in your life of years. Moses, when he had come to years, man, that front lobe, they call it the frontal lobe of your brain. It's bigger in humans than it is any other animal. Man, and that frontal part, or the frontal lobe of your brain, is the part of your brain that can take information from here and from over here and from over here and put it inside. Man, make a process. This is what works. This is not what works. This is what we need to do. And we'll have a, amen, we'll have an outcome. He put all of those things from the past and the future and the present, hallelujah, amen, and made a decision that said, I will suffer affliction with the people of God rather than enjoying the treasures that Egypt has, amen, because of Joseph. I am a Hebrew, hallelujah. Oh, glory, glory, glory, hallelujah. Amen. Thank you, Jesus. He come to years. He come to himself. He put all the facts together. Amen. And he made a decision. Hallelujah. Oh, God. Man, there's somebody right here while I'm preaching, while I'm giving this altar call, would come to years. I've already said some come to years in their teenage years. Some it's for Moses. It's a long time. It's decades before they mentally come to years to use the frontal lobe of their brain to process information to say, this is who I am. This is where I want to be. And this is how I can get there. I'm not a brain surgeon. I'm just telling you, y'all can read this stuff just like I have. I tell you what, Christians, God's people, have made good use of their frontal lobe. Moses engaged that part of his brain that processes, that part of his brain that calculates, that part of his brain that can see what the outcome is. How do you know that, preacher? Because it said in verse 26, for he had respect unto the recompense. Amen. The recompense has to do, Brother James told us that the other night, in the ones that heard him speak in the graduation, the recompense, that word is like a ledger. It's like a tally sheet. It's like those records that have to be reckoned, like you would balancing your bank statement. He had respect for the recompense. If I do this, if I enjoy the treasures, it'll only be for a season. It'll only be for a lifespan. I can set back the rest of my life, live on Easy Street, live in the palace, enjoy everything Egypt has to offer for the rest of my life. Eat, drink, and be merry and not worry about nothing. It'll all be fine. You see, that's what he's calculating. Or I can suffer affliction with the people of God. Amen. Oh, church, my God. Oh, I wish y'all could get a hold of this here this morning. Jesus, help us here today. Oh, hallelujah. Oh, thank you, Lord. Praise God. And thank God. Woo. When he done the tally sheet, he said, I'll be better off to suffer affliction with the people of God. Amen. His frontal lobe, calculating, processing information. Amen. Let him add everything up in one column and everything up in the, amen. I've already told you, I believe Christians.

0: make good use of their frontal lobe. Amen. They figure it out. They get a grip on it. They understand it. Hallelujah! It's not all about this world. It's not all about what's around us. But praise God, we can put treasures in heaven. And we can make an eternal estimation. And make a decision that will not only affect this life, but will affect eternity to come. Can somebody shout hallelujah in the place today? Amen. How did it turn out? Amen. How did it turn out for Moses? Well, let's see. He delivered about 3.5 million people out of Egypt's bondage. If he would have sat in the king's palace, he wouldn't have been able to do that. Amen. He give us the law, which is the foundation of social behavior that yet stands today. Amen. Even in the nation we live in. Praise God. He made a recompense. Thank God he added up all the figures and came up with the process. Amen. And the solution. Hallelujah. Praise God. Oh, I know he suffered. He coped and survived many complex challenges that would have killed most of us. Praise God. Amen. I'll tell you what I think. One of the greatest things. I know Deuteronomy chapter 30 is awfully sad. 31, 32, somewhere in there. God says, Moses, you can't go. Promised land. See that you speak no more to me about this matter. Don't pray about it anymore. Don't talk to me about it anymore. You're not going. You can get up on Nebo and you can look over and see it, but that's as close as you're going to get to it. Amen. Oh, hallelujah. Oh, thank you, Jesus. I just got a hold of this last night, but you know, when Moses prayed and asked God to show me your glory, y'all remember that? God hit him in the cliff of the rock. We could say that was a 1,500-year prayer request that went unanswered. Hallelujah. But one day Jesus taketh Peter, James, and John. Amen. Oh, hallelujah. Come on, church. Amen. Into an exceeding high mountain. Amen. Amen. When they got up there, Jesus was transfigured in front of them. Amen. While they beheld him and his garments were shining. Amen. Right in the midst of that, Brother Dave. Amen. You know who showed up, don't you? Woo! Moses and Elijah, hallelujah. 1,500 years getting that request answered, but he saw Jesus Christ in all of his glory. Hallelujah. Amen. He saw the manifested Son of God. Hallelujah. On the mountain of transfiguration, God answered his prayer. Did God treat Moses right? Oh, yes, he did. Did God do right by Moses? Oh, yes, he did. It just happened to be about 1,500 years later, amen, that he got the eternal benefit, amen, of a rational decision and a precise calculation of a recompense of the reward. Somebody stand in this house and shout hallelujah here today. Sing, sister, sing. Sing right now. Come on, I've done my best. I should have done better. Wished I could have. But I tried to do the very best I could do. Felt like God give me this message. Amen. I want to see God help us in these altars this morning. I wonder who will come and seek God around the altar today.
1: My soul to sleep.
0: Would somebody come to years? Would somebody come to terms? Would somebody figure out where you are? Would somebody realize what's going on in your life? And make a decision.

0: calculation.
1: And no one heard.
0: Here's your fair load this morning. Process the information.
1: My voice was swiftly fading. Drifting with the tide.
0: Somebody can come to years right here in this service.
1: From out
0: somebody
1: of
0: can come to years right here in this altar call. Somebody can come to years right here. This morning and say,
1: just in time.
0: I will. I'm going to receive.
1: Oh,
0: I'm
1: going to
0: make a determination. I'm
1: going to
0: process all the numbers. And I'm
1: going
0: to give my life to Christ.
1: Just
0: I'm going to remember who I am. I'm going to come back to Him and receive the Lord Jesus.
1: Deep. God knows how long.
0: Moses, when he come to years,
1: come
0: to the reality of the situation.
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Praise the Lord. We're headed somewhere. Everyone that's in heaven have faced the same things people quit over every day. There's no place to quit. Amen. Praise the Lord. If you turn your Bibles to Luke chapter 6 and Luke chapter 8, I'd like to read a verse out of both of those chapters, words of our Lord. I try to minister always, whether it's preaching, counseling, teaching, under the belief that only the truth can set us free. Only the truth can set us free. Amen. I'm so glad it does. Amen. It's when folks tell the truth about their lives that they can be set free. Amen. Tell the truth about their situation, circumstances. That's when God is able to set free. If you stand for the reading of God's word tonight. I don't have a lot of voice to yell tonight. Not that I try to yell. It's just the only way I know how to preach. But I do have a message I want to share. And first of all, I want to entitle this a question. And I want us to think about this. The question is, am I really saved? Am I really saved? Now, I'm not dealing with tonight assurance of salvation that's to be found by taking the word for what it says, by the witness of the Holy Spirit. I'm talking about people who make a profession of faith. That's an easy thing to say, isn't it? I'm saved. I'm a Christian. But if someone is going to make that profession of faith, then it would be a good thing and an honest thing for them to simply answer the question, am I really saved? I've made that claim. I've said I'm saved. I've professed that. Is that a true statement? I really believe what we're sharing tonight is something not just for Union Road, but for the church world of our time. It's something we need to get. We need to get this. We need to get a handle on this. And so I've turned to Jesus' words in chapter 6 and verse 44. Jesus said, every tree is known by his own fruit. Let me just go ahead and apply that. Every person is known by his fruit. For of thorns men do not gather figs, nor of a bramble bush gather they grapes. That doesn't happen. Luke chapter 8, verse 15. In the picture of the gospel, but that on the good ground are they which in an honest and good heart, having heard the word, keep it. They got saved, but how do they know they're saved? They bring forth fruit with patience. How do you know they really got the gospel? How do you know they really received the gospel? How do you know they really kept the gospel? Because they begin to bring forth fruit with patience. Amen. So tonight, I mean this for anybody and everybody to deal with this issue, but I just want us to think about this. Am I really saved? Now, remember, I'm not talking about the attack of Satan. You know, he likes to tell all of us from time to time we're not saved. I'm not talking about that. I'm talking about how do you know it's a real kind of salvation, a real experience with God? God bless you. You can be seated. We're living in a time where a lot of teaching and preaching has led people to believe that a simple profession or proclamation, I'm saved, I'm a Christian, makes them a Christian. I talked to my dad on the phone, and he was talking about a time at work, and this has been many years ago, that a man told him that he was a Christian, but it was evident that his life, you know, just didn't, well, I'm just going to get ahead of myself, bear fruit. And he told the guys, you know, it doesn't matter. As long as there was a time when you accepted Christ as Savior, invited him into your heart, even if that was a child, it doesn't matter what you do now. Because once you're saved, you're saved. And my dad asked him the question. He said, do you mean if, this was a married man, he said, do you mean if you were to go tonight and commit adultery and be with that other woman, if Jesus came, you'd go into rapture?
And the man said, oh yes, I'm saved. With another person committing adultery. That's where we've come in a twisted doctrine from the Word of God to believe just the profession that at one time you walked an aisle, at one time you repeated some prayer, at one time you made the proclamation, maybe one time was baptized. As long as you can say there was a time I was saved, that means that you are a saved person. There at the new property we bought, along both sides, the honeysuckle had completely taken over. And if any of you have wrestled with that stuff, you can't hardly kill it. I mean, it just keeps growing back and growing back. But along the property line by the field, there was so much honeysuckle, I didn't realize it until this fall and winter. I started cutting it away. But the previous owners had planted all kinds of trees. They were smaller trees, but they had planted all kinds of trees. And then the honeysuckle had grown up and hidden the trees. We didn't even know they were there. I mean, all different kinds. And so now that it's spring and summer, you know, the leaves have come on. And Senator and I was walking down the lawn of that property. And I said, well, this is a pine tree. And this is, you know, this is some kind of other tree. And I came to one tree and I said, now this is an apple tree. And she said, oh, how do you know that? And I said, look, it's got apples on it. I'm a real Sherlock. Yeah. Wasn't that simple? Let's do that again. It's real simple. How do you know it's an apple tree? It's got apples on it. I'll be right back. Isn't that the way it is? How do you know it's an apple tree? It's got apples on it. How do you know you're a Christian? You've got Christian fruit. You're producing a Christian life. That's a question. How do you know a person's saved? By the fruit of their life. I'm telling you, someone is genuinely a Christian. Even if they're looking in the mirror, they ought to be able to say, just like I said with that apple tree, how do I know? There's the fruit. There's the fruit. Amen. And, you know, an apple tree did not have to speak to us as we walk by. You know, I'm always a little doubt of somebody that has to wear a t-shirt telling you what they are. I'm a Christian. That apple tree never, as we walked by, said, hey, look at me. I'm an apple tree. Never had to say a word. It was there. The fruit was there. How many believes if you're really a genuine Christian, you don't have to go around and say, I'm a Christian. The fruit is there. Now look, this may sound strong, but I believe it's the truth. In the modern church of today, we've lied to others and we've lied to ourselves, going around claiming I'm saved, they're saved, everybody's saved, and yet there is no fruit. How can it be an apple tree if there's no apples? If there's no fruit of salvation, there's no salvation. If there's no fruit of a Christian, there is no Christian. And I want to tell you something. I haven't seen too many up here, but we had a lot of elm trees down south. And I want to tell you, Brother Steve, it doesn't matter how hard an elm tree tries, it's never going to produce apples. It's got the wrong nature. And if you're really not saved, it don't matter how hard you try with appearances or anything else, you will never produce fruit. I mean, you can take apples and tie them somehow the other by their stems on an elm tree, but it won't be long until those apples will be rotting and they'll show to everyone they do not come from that tree. And so how do I know I'm saved? I've got fruit, because if you've got a changed nature, the changed nature will produce the fruit. You know, sometimes I ask this in exasperation. Amen. And I don't feel exasperated tonight, but I'm asking in exasperation. Don't we Christians get it? We're supposed to be different. We're supposed to have different attitudes. We're supposed to have a different outlook. We're supposed to have different desires, different values. We're to live differently. We're to have a different fruit than this world. That's something I believe a Christian needs to get. We act differently because we are different.
Can you hear that little slogan right now? Can you hear that? Young people, you can tell me what it is. If there is no difference, there is no difference. And you see, in our time, there's an emphasis put upon an experience. Look, I'm thankful for experience, and I believe in that. I believe in a born-again experience. People weep and cry and confess sins and use up Kleenexes as they pray. But I want to tell you, an experience is good, but a Christian is far more than that initial experience. Amen? Far more than that initial experience. Amen. Being a Christian is more than repeating a prayer. Being a Christian is far more than making sure you made reservations to spend eternity in heaven. Being a Christian is far more than going through some motions of maybe baptism so you can claim the name of Christian and have the benefits that go along with it. Being a Christian is having something produced in your life, a fruit that by every part of it says, this is a Christian. Amen. Let me just share some things, and I won't be long, but these are things in my heart. It should never be with us. It should never be among us. What can I do and still be a Christian? That should never be a part of our thinking. What can I do or not do and still be a Christian? What do I have to do or not do to still be a Christian? Here's the way it ought to be. It ought to be, I want to bear the fruits of the Christian. I want to have the fruit of the Christian in my life. It's not I'm trying to battle how much I can get by with, how close to the world. There ought to be something in my heart. If I'm a believer in every way, I want to produce a fruit that says to a lost and dying world that there is a Savior who can make a difference in their life, their marriage, their home, their living. Oh, that ought to be the question. How can I bear fruit? Where's my fruit? Instead of argument, you know, we get in a lot of discussions, people just do that. But instead of the argument, what's right, what's wrong, what can a Christian do or not do? The question is, is it the fruit of a true believer, or is it the fruit of a carnal man, or is it the fruit of an unsaved person? Let's frame the question that way. Instead of us drawing lines and trying to argue this and this, is this right and wrong? Just ask this question. To live that way, to do that thing, is that a Christian fruit or a carnal fruit? Amen. Praise the Lord. You should have shouted when the choir sang. Had your chance. Amen. How many believes you're hearing the Word of God tonight? I know you do. Amen. Sunday beliefs should be demonstrated in Monday behavior. A revival experience ought to be lived in the life, at work, in the neighborhood. But what are the marks? What are the fruits of a truly converted life? What are the fruits that says this is a born-again person? What are they? Now, there's a lot of them that we could deal with and I could talk about tonight, but I want to focus on the ones that I think are dismally missing today from the lives of those that claim to be Christian. And I'm just going to give you a few of them, and I just want you to think about this as we go forth in the week. And I hope I'm preaching, yes, to us and myself, but and to a larger audience, because I really believe this is where American Christianity is missing. There needs to be fruit. You know what Jesus said? And the first fruit I want to talk about is holiness. Holiness. Romans 6:22. But now being made free from sin. Anybody here free from sin? Does that mean you're free to do what you want to do, live how you want to do? No. Being made free from sin, we became what? Let's do that. Being made free from sin, we became servants to God. My life is not my own. It's the Lord's. And having done that, ye have your fruit unto what? Holiness. A fruit that's a proof of a genuine salvation experience is holiness. Holiness. If you're really saved, if I'm really saved, holiness will be a part of our life and of our living. We will have the fruit of holiness. Now, we could spend weeks, and we have, you've been here on Wednesday nights, we could spend weeks on what is holiness and this and that. But I think any
honest Bible scholar would agree with me that holiness, however you define it, holiness, however you describe it, at some point you come to holiness is a separation from this world. You don't like its pleasures. You don't like its ways. You don't like its designs. You don't like its values. You've been, after all, being made free from sin, He brought you out of it. You bear the fruit of holiness. And part of that fruit is He gives you a separated life, a separated way of thinking, a separated desire. Hallelujah. How many wants to be made holy before Him? If a person says, I'm saved, and all you see in their life is carnality, worldly mindedness, worldly thinking, they can confess and profess, but there's no fruit of holiness. I'm not talking about how when you get saved, you immediately obtain, or I immediately obtain perfection, complete and total. I've been saved 48 years now. I need a lot of work. You don't believe it? Talk to Oh, don't talk to her. Sorry, say talk to my wife. Don't talk to her. Amen. It's not an immediate and a complete thing. I'm telling you, the fruit of holiness, however, is. Amen. I am passionately desiring and pursuing that God would move in my life, make me in the image of Jesus Christ, cleanse me, purify me, make me more like Him. There's something in my heart. I detest that which is evil and dark and sinful and worldly. If you're really a Christian, you have this desire. You have a desire. I want to be pure. I want to be clean. I want to have pure thoughts, pure desire. Amen. I just want to be clean in every way. I don't want to partake of that which is filthy and defiles the work of cleanliness that God has done. I've said the fruit of a Christian is holiness. I've said something, I know I say something sometimes in a way that's shocking, but I used to tell the young people, it shouldn't bother you if you watch a bad movie. And they look at me and say, huh? I said, I'll say it again. It shouldn't bother you as a Christian to watch a bad movie. Don't leave now. You'll think I'm a heretic. And they'll look at me and go, huh? I said, that's right. It shouldn't bother you that you watch a bad movie. It should bother you that it didn't bother you to watch it. It should bother you. It didn't bother you. It shouldn't bother you to listen to that kind of music. It should bother you that it doesn't bother you to listen to it. You see, because when you're born again, sin bothers you. Worldliness bothers you. Ungodliness bothers you. Amen. Because a Christian bears the fruit of holiness. A Christian's life should be marked by holiness, holy living, holy thinking. Ephesians chapter 5, Paul says, but fornication, listen to this, fornication, all uncleanness or covetousness, not let it not be once named among you as become a saint. It should never be heard that someone commits adultery amongst the people of God. It should never be heard that a young Christian person, a young Christian person, commits fornication, carouses. Never. Paul said, never should it be named. Because that's not what Christians are about. We've been saved from sin. Hallelujah. Oh, how, you've missed this. You said, well, that pastor's up there preaching and we can't do this. You've totally missed it all. It's not the thing that a Christian can't do, the things of the world. It's the fact and it's biblical. A Christian doesn't want to. And when he messes up, and when there's a failure, there's something in his heart that detests that thing that he has consumed of the world. A fruit of holiness. What does Paul talk about? He says, neither filthiness, nor foolish talking, nor jesting, which are not convenient. He's talking largely here about sexual impurity, fornication, pornography, by carelessly participating in the sexual impurity through movies and songs. And he says, let this not be named among those that become as saints. Why? Because if you're saved, you've had a changed nature, and a changed nature will be a changed life. I know there's things of the old life we battle, but even though we're battling those things, we dislike those things.
And we have but one desire, to be an overcomer of those things in our life. These young people probably never heard of him. Now, anymore when I say young people, I'm talking about people 40 and down. But back in the 70s, Lester Roloff, hey, does the name ring a bell? He fought the political system, the church system, and everything to set up a girl and boys home down there in Corpus Christi, Texas, in South Texas. He'd come on the radio singing "When Jesus Came," "When Jesus Comes," "When Jesus Comes." Amen. He was a powerful preacher. Only message I ever disagreed with him about was when he preached a message about ruining your beans by putting ham in them. I disagreed with him. And I hadn't heard any message from him, and I don't know when, so last Sunday, I just wanted to hear some preaching, and somehow I saw that link, and I clicked on it, YouTube, and he preached a message, and every time he called people to get right with God. But behind him, I don't know how many, I couldn't count them, but probably at least 100, maybe more, were these young ladies and young boys. Some of them have been on streets and messed up in all kinds of awful home situations and awful sin on the streets. But when he got through preaching, they started singing, "Oh, to be like thee. Oh, to be like thee, blessed Redeemer, pure as they are. Oh, to be like thee." Oh, it just moved me hearing those young people that came from such a horrible life circumstances, and now they're singing, "Oh, to be like thee." You put a song like that on the wall every morning, and everybody will say, "We can't worship to that. That's too old-fashioned." You've missed the point. The point is, there was a time when a whole bunch of the songs stressed the desire of the believer to be purified and clean and conformed to. We used to sing the song about, what's the one about being made in the image of Christ? Help me out, somebody. Think 70s. I'm trying to download and it got stuck in the jukebox there. Help me. It's right there. It's in the key of F. Does that help you? To be like Jesus, to be like Jesus, all I ask is to be like him. You see, the point was, there was a time when that was a majority of the song, and to hear those young people sing, "Oh, to be," I'm telling you, that's the fruit of holiness. They may not have completely perfect lives yet. They may not have conquered everything, but there was that desire there that was unmistakable. I want to be holy, because my God said, "Be ye holy, for I am holy." Oh, if I'm a true believer, I'll have the fruit of holiness. Another fruit is obedience. 1 John 2:3. "And hereby we do know that we know him." What? "If we keep his commandments." A person really saved has a desire in their heart that says, "I want to obey God rather than men. I want his will for my life. I want to do what the Bible says." I'm not getting the theology of this, but we've had years and years of preaching in our land that salvation is by faith and not by works. And that part is true. But it's been preached in such a way that implies that works never come and works never matter. Salvation is by faith, not by works. But I'm telling you, if you get the real salvation, there will be the fruit of works. Because there'll be something birthed in the heart that says, "I want to obey God. I want to do what his word says do." Claiming to be the children of God, so many today are like spoiled children. Spoiled children have no thought of pleasing their parents. They're only concerned in indulging, getting their parents to indulge their every desire. You hear things, and I heard it on the radio just a couple of weeks ago. Christians must sin every day, and no one's perfect. Well, I admit we slip, we mess up, we do sometimes fall into sin, and we
do sometimes show our imperfection, but that's not the point. The fruit is, if I'm a born again believer, there has been birthed in my heart a desire to obey the Lord. Oh, to be like Him. Oh, to please Him. I want to obey Him. And therefore, in the matters, in the issues, it's not my opinion that matters. It's not what the opinion of my peers that matters. There's only one thing that matters. What does the Bible say? You say, why that? Because God has expressed His will. He's expressed His commandments between the covers of this book. And if I'm really a believer and I have the fruit of obedience in every matter, every issue, every subject, I have but one desire. What does the Bible say? I want to obey God. I want to do His will. I'm talking about the fruit of obedience. Amen. We used to sing, I'll say yes, Lord, yes, to Your will and to Your way. We'd sing, not my will, but thine be done. Amen. Oh, I want that fruit. I've dealt with this several times. But I've dealt with folks that profess to be Christians. And I'd open the book and say, what you're wanting to do? Pastor, I prayed about it. What you're wanting to do, the Bible says it's wrong. And I've had them look at me and said, I know the Bible says it's wrong, but I'm going to do it anyway. Am I really saved when I don't have the fruit of obedience? Hallelujah. Now, I want to say this. I just want you to hear, this is a pastoral statement, okay? That's good. I'm not the evangelist. I'm the pastor. But what the Bible says is very often conveyed to us from the preachers and the teachers and the counselors and the parents in our lives. Amen? I know God can speak to you reading your Bible, and I hope He does. But very often, the truth for our lives, God's will and truth for our lives, comes from the leaders He's put in our lives. I'm not talking about self. I'm talking about position. And to go against the leaders when they got the Bible behind them is to disobey God. Amen. Hebrews chapter 13. Obey them that have the rule over you. We're not talking about dictators. We're talking about shepherds who have but one concern, and that's to see folks get to heaven. Amen. I think I can speak for Brother Brian too. We're not in this to get rich. Amen. Big name. It's because in our hearts, we want to see folks make it to heaven. And God often conveys His truth, His word, through His leaders. And the scripture says, obey them that have the rule over you and submit yourselves, for they watch for your souls, as they must give an account. Why does Pastor Hurst keep harping on that? Because they must give an account. Let me talk to you, church, here, but it says that they may do it with joy. It says obey, submit, that they may do it with joy. What does that mean? Well, you're trying to help something. I say, Brother Steve, you came to me about this and you're wanting to know what to do. And look what the Bible says. You shouldn't do what you're planning on doing. Now, don't do it. And he looks at me like some said, I know the Bible says, but I'm going to do it anyway. And besides that, he looks at me and says, Pastor, you're just doing that to try to make yourself look big and you just like being mean and yah, yah, yah, yah. I've tried to help him, but I go away with grief and a hurting heart and a bleeding heart. There's a better way. Amen. Someone, a leader, comes to help you. Obey them that have rule over you. They watch for your souls. And when you say, listen, I may not see it all, I may not agree to it all, but you show me from the Word, I'm going to take it, God speaking to me, then that one goes away. Brother Steve says, I'm going to take that. I'm going to follow God. I go away saying, hallelujah. Isn't God good? Isn't God? And there's a joy in my heart. Hallelujah. That's unprofitable for you, not the preacher. If you don't listen to him, it's not so, it makes the preacher grieve, but it's not unprofitable to him. It's unprofitable to the one who will not take. I'm talking about being a true Christian. There will be the fruit of obedience. I want you to think about that. If a person hears truth and every time they get their hackles up,
They've got to rebel. They've got to express a different opinion, a different... They never can... Amen. Where's the fruit? Where's the fruit of obedience? Amen. That's how we know that we're saved. Praise the Lord. I could talk about many other fruits. I may just do one or two more. Love. John 13. By this shall all men know that you are my disciples. They'll know that you're saved. How? Read it with me, church. If you have love one to another. John later says, if you love not your brother whom you have seen, how can you love God whom you have not seen? I'm telling you, one of the things that an unbeliever should notice when they walk through the doors is the love. Not to the unbelievers, that should be there, yes. But they ought to notice the love to one another. Whether it's in the youth group section, whether it's back in this section, or from one section to the other. When they walk in, they ought to say, those people love one another. How do I know I'm saved? I've got the fruit of love. I even love folks that are hard to love. I just happen to be looking at you, Sister Rose. I didn't mean that. If I got the fruit of love, I'll love folks that are hard to love. Understanding that I'm hard for somebody to love too. Have you ever thought about that? What do you say? Oh, they're just really hard to love. Well, yeah, and some other folk find you really hard to love too. Hallelujah. And if you're sitting there getting mad at me for saying that, you don't have the fruit of love. Right? Love is a fruit. If we do not show love to our brothers and sisters, the unbelieving, the backslidden, who do not have salvation, if they don't see that fruit of love, they'll think there's nothing to this salvation. I just want to tell you, just think about this, church. You know... We're not having this kind of trouble. I don't know why that scripture just keeps going. Paul told the church of Philippi, he said, you do bite and devour one another. Isn't that a good testimony? Isn't that a good testimony? You bite and devour one another. If we're constantly criticizing one another, gossiping about one another, failing to include folks in our circles of fellowship, we don't seek to restore the one that has fallen and messed up. We refuse to show grace to somebody that's really done something dumb. If we're continually putting down folks, then we are no different from this world because that's the way they act. But if I'm saved, I've got a fruit of love. I want to back up on some of those things. We live in such a critical world. Hypersensitive critical. You could name a professional ball team X, Y, and Z. And somebody would take offense. Somebody would criticize. Everything is critical. And gossip. Amen. Talking about folks don't know the whole scoop, the whole story, but just sharing. Folks messing up and people ready to write them off and give up on them. I'm telling you, that's not the way of the Christian. Amen. Excluding folks. Nobody should be left out in Christian circles. I believe this. My wife and I talk about nobody should have to sit by themselves at a church dinner. Amen. Christian has the fruit of love. Nobody should have to sit by themselves in a church service. Amen. Nobody should have to feel like they have to struggle with their need and their problem alone. You say, yeah, but you don't know this and that about them. Yeah, but look what all God knew about us. And He loved us. Hallelujah. How many wants to have the fruit of love? I'm not saying you don't. Amen. But if you're all puffed up about me preaching about it, you probably don't. Amen. The fruit of love. The fruit of love. If we as Christians do not follow the golden rule, we do not have the fruit of love. And the golden rule is whatsoever ye would that men should do to you, do ye also unto them, thinking of others, putting others' needs before our own. Amen. The Bible says, don't look you on your own needs, but look also on the needs of others. Let no man think of himself more highly than he ought, but let each esteem other better than himself. And let this mind be in you, which was in Christ Jesus our Lord, who being in the form of God, thought it not robbery to be equal with God, but made himself of no reputation, and took upon him the form of a servant,
and was made in the likeness of men. Amen. Have love, the fruit of love. Give people the benefit of the doubt. Amen. Give them the benefit of knowing what really took place. Amen. Before the judgment is passed. Amen. Let's have love one to another. Hallelujah. Give me that old time religion. What will it do? It'll make you love everybody. I always wonder about that make you. Even you're going to love them. Oh, but it's not an outside coercion. It's an inside thing that happens. It's the change of nature. It's the change of heart that bears the fruit. If we're not thinking of the needs of others, we don't have that fruit. I was thinking this afternoon of one of the times back in the Neosho church when we were teaching. And I had responsibilities, and I'd come in late and sat towards the back. And as I sat there, I looked, and there were two young men of that church at the time. And they were raised in that church all their life. They knew better. But all during the service and singing, they sat talking to each other. And that's bad enough. But what really bothered me was right behind them were some people that had come in that needed Christ. And the whole service, they couldn't really hear the preacher or what was said from the pulpit. Pit or the singing, because two young men were sitting in front. I mean, that's not the fruit of love. The fruit of love is that I may want to say something, I may want to do something, but there's somebody behind me or in front of me that needs something from God, and I don't want to do anything that would hinder them or keep them from receiving what God and the salvation God wants to give them. Fruit, I could talk about witness. When we really get saved, you can know you're saved when you got a desire for other people to get saved. You believe that, Sister Brock? If you're really saved, there's birth within you, a desire for other folks to get saved. Amen. Let me just briefly mention one more. Joy. Hallelujah. When you really get saved, you have the fruit of joy. My wife said one time about a sister, and the sister's always depressed, was always sour about something. And my wife said, if I was looking at her, if I wasn't a Christian, and I was just looking at her and nobody else, I'd never want to be a Christian. Amen. I know we have troubles. I know we have struggles. I know we have problems. But if we're really saved, at some point there's going to surface joy unspeakable and full of glory. Oh, hallelujah. Hallelujah. Do you want to bear fruit? Hallelujah. Would you come, music? God help us. Young people, I haven't really just pointedly said anything tonight, but you're getting ready to go to youth camp, and I want to tell you, it's a healthy thing to be interested in your age and members of the opposite sex. That's a healthy thing. But I'm going to tell you, when you start looking at somebody, don't look at the front. Look for the fruit. Look for the fruit. Somebody don't like to pray in the altar. Somebody that don't like the things of God. Somebody that's always talking about, why does the director of the camp do this? Why doesn't, you know, he's silly. Don't look at the front. Anybody can put on a front for a few days. Isn't that right, Brother Ryan? They can. Don't look at the front. Look for the fruit. Don't look at the Photoshop. Look at the fruit. Amen. Oh, I want to bear fruit. I want to have the fruit in my life. Oh, to be like Thee. Oh, to be like Thee. As much as I believe that Jesus has the power to save, I believe that same power results in a changed life that bears fruit. I don't know if you remember this. I vaguely did until I looked at it again. But only a year ago, February, do you remember this? In Great Britain, they discovered that a meat packing company that was packaging stuff as beef and pork, and they found out it was actually horse meat. Does anyone remember that? And it spread because IKEA, is that how you say it? IKEA? French. They were selling some things too, and it was labeled pork and beef. And it was horse meat. Meatballs. That's what it was. It was meatballs. And so that got people in Iceland concerned. And so they started going and they started testing the meat products in the grocery stores. And they tested this one particular brand that sold meat pies. And found out the meat pie was labeled beef and pork. And found out it was horse pie. So what is it? It's horse meat. And here's what that inspector said. I thought it was so instructive. He said, now that's a peculiar thing. It was labeled as beef pie. So it should be
beef pie. Isn't that great? It was labeled beef pie. So it should have been beef pie. If it's labeled Christian, it ought to be Christian. Amen. Could you stand across the building? Brother Mike, go ahead and put those last scriptures. You say, Pastor, I'm not doing too good. I'm not going to interpret. I'm just going to read it. You say, Pastor, God's speaking to me tonight, and I'm not doing too good. I'm not saying everybody that has a trouble in one of these areas is lost. But I'm telling you, if you're really saved, you'd be concerned if you're having trouble in one of these areas and say, I want God to help you with that fruit. So if you're having trouble, here's some good news. He spake also this parable. A certain man had a fig tree planted in his vineyard, and he came and sought fruit thereon, and he found none. Someone claimed to be a Christian, but no fruit. And then he said unto the dresser of his vineyard, behold, these 3 years I come seeking fruit on this fig tree, and I find none. Cut it down. Why cometh it to ground? Get rid of it. That could have been the end. And the man that worked with the trees answered, said, Lord, let it alone this year, till I also shall dig about it and dung it. And if it bear fruit, well. And if not, then after that, thou shalt cut it down. In other words, the man said, give it some more time. Let me do some more work on it. I'm glad we have a Savior that when we're not bearing fruit, He says, give it some time. I'll just do some more work on it. I'll let it be in another service with the moving of the Spirit. I'll let that person hear the truth of God's Word again. I'll talk to them. I'll speak to them. I'll minister to them. Give them a little bit of time. Aren't you glad God gives us time to bear fruit? Amen. Hallelujah. Amen. If you want to be a fruit-bearing believer, I'm not saying you're not, but I'm just saying that's your desire. You want to be a fruit-bearing believer, young or old, across the, would you come in as close as you can tonight? Let's spend some time and say, Lord, I want these fruits of my life. Holiness, obedience, love, witnessing, and joy. There's other fruit, but those are good ones that we must have. We need. I want these fruit in my life. I want these fruit in my life. Hallelujah. Be honest tonight. Be honest. Am I really a Christian? Am I really saved? Why do I get so angry? Why do I show so little love? Why do I care so much about the things of the world? Amen. Come on, let's be honest in this altar tonight. If I'm a believer, why do I have such an affinity for and a desire for those things that are outside? Lord, I don't want that to be. Dig around me, God, in these altars. Lord, refertilize me in these altars. Lord, pour in the water of the Holy Ghost in my life. Lord, take some time with me tonight in the altar. Hallelujah. I want to bear fruit. I want to bear fruit.

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2: Ye are our epistles written in our hearts, known and read of all men, for as much as you are manifestly declared to be the epistle of Christ, ministered by us, written not with ink, but with the Spirit of the living God, yes. Not in tables of stone, but in fleshly tables of the heart. And such trust have we through Christ to Godward, not that we are sufficient of ourselves to think anything as of ourselves, but our sufficiency is of God, who also hath made us able ministers of the New Testament, not of the letter, but of the Spirit. For the letter killeth, but the Spirit giveth life. But if the ministration of death, written and engraven in stones, was glorious, so that the children of Israel could not steadfastly behold the face of Moses for the glory of his countenance, which glory was to be done away, how shall the ministration of the Spirit be rather glorious? And if the ministration of condemnation be glory, much more doth the ministration of righteousness exceed in glory. For even that which was made glorious had no glory in this respect, by reason of the glory that excelleth. For if that which was done away was glorious, much more that which remaineth is glorious. Seeing then that we have such hope, we use great plainness of speech, and not as Moses, which put a veil over his face, that the children of Israel could not steadfastly look to the end of that which was abolished. But their minds were blinded, for until this day remaineth the same veil untaken away in the reading of the Old Testament, which veil is done away in Christ. But even unto this day, when Moses is read, the veil is upon the heart. Nevertheless, when it shall turn to the Lord, the veil shall be taken away. Now the Lord is that Spirit, and where the Spirit of the Lord is, there is liberty. But we all, with open face, beholding as in a glass the glory of the Lord, are changed into the same image from glory to glory, even as by the Spirit of the Lord. Amen. Thank you for standing for the reading of the Word of God. The writer here making a comparison to the glory that was revealed, and he called it ministration of death. And he talked about the glory of that. And I want to go back and read that, if I could, some of that. We remember how when the commandment was given, Moses stayed in the mountain so long that they give up on him returning back. They made them a god, a golden calf, a god, and they begin to dance and make music and have a party, so to speak. And when Moses came down out of the mount with a table of stone that God had hewed and given to him the commandments of the Lord, when Moses saw this, he was angered in his heart, and he threw those tablets on the ground, and they break. And you see, he was there in the glory of the Lord. He was there in the presence of God. Such an awesome place, such a glorious place, such a great act that was done there. But it seemed like this anger kindled in him as he saw what the children of Israel had done. He saw their sin. He saw that they were naked. And his anger was kindled, and he

that I may know thee, that I may find grace in thy sight and consider this, that this nation is thy people. And he said, my presence shall go with thee, and I will give thee rest. The Lord said, and then down in the 18th verse, he said, I beseech thee, show me thy glory. Show me thy glory. And we read in the 34th verse, and the Lord said, 34th chapter of the book of Exodus, and the Lord said unto Moses, hew thee two tables of stone like unto the first, and I will write upon these tables the words that were on the first tables which thou breakest. Be ready in the morning, and come up into the morning into the Mount Sinai, and present thyself there to me in the top of the mount. And no man shall come up with thee, neither let any be seen throughout all the mount, neither let the flocks nor the herds feed before the mount. And he hewed the tables of stone like the first, and Moses rose up early and went up into the Mount Sinai as the Lord had commanded him, and he took in his hand the two tables of stone. And the Lord descended in the cloud and stood with him there and proclaimed the name of the Lord. And the Lord passed by before him and proclaimed, the Lord God, merciful and gracious, long-suffering and abundant in goodness and truth, keeping mercy for thousands, forgiving iniquity and transgression and sin, and that will by no means clear the guilty, visiting the iniquity of the fathers upon the children and upon the children's children unto the third and the fourth generation. And Moses made haste and bowed his head toward the earth and worshiped. And he said, if I now have found grace in thy sight, O Lord, let my Lord, I pray thee, go among us. For it is a stiff-necked people, and pardon our iniquity and our sin, and take us for thine inheritance. And he said, behold, I make a covenant. Before all thy people I will do marvels, such as have not been done in all the earth, nor in any nation. All the people among which thou art shall see the work of the Lord. For it is a terrible thing that I will do with thee. And you see here Moses is standing in the presence of the Lord. And he's there seeing the glory of the Lord. And God takes his hand and sets Moses there, and he passes by him. And the glory of the Lord is so great that when Moses comes down from the mount, that the children of Israel cannot look upon his face, for there's such a radiance. His skin shines from the glory of the Lord. And he said, this is such a holy place, such a holy mount. When you come by yourself. I believe if anybody else had made an attempt to go, they'd have been consumed by the presence of God and the glory of that place. But Paul made a comparison. He said that was glorious. But today there is a more glorious way. There is more glory to behold now than there was then. That was glory to be taken away. And in that ministration of death, it was glorious. But I want to tell you, there is a more glorious thing now than it has ever been before, and it's the ministration of life and grace. You see there in this offer that Moses is made, God tells him, don't let anybody come. Don't even let anybody be seen in all the mount. This is a glorious place. This is a holy place. Compare that to now. You see, the laws that was made there, they were laws that pertain to death. They only reveal to us our wrong. They only reveal to us our sin. And when it was committed, and when those laws were broken, it was death, my friend. Hallelujah. But I want to tell you, there is a ministration of now, of life and hope and grace that's given to our world. Can we not see the glory that's been given to our day? Can we not realize the glory that's being manifest now? Oh Lord, we need to see the manifestation of the glory that needs to be seen now. If we're not careful, we'll let the God of this world blind our minds. We'll miss this ministration that's coming our way and going on right now. He said, don't bring nobody else with you. Don't let nobody else be seen. But what is it now? How's this ministration? What is the offer?

He says, come. Whosoever will, let him come. Whosoever. I like this ministration. I like this ministration of life and hope. My friend, this is a glorious time we're living in. Lord, let us realize. You see, the book of Romans writes, you see, the commandment made nothing perfect. The Bible said, but a bringing in of a better hope did. For the law made nothing perfect. And the 10th verse of the 7th chapter, and the commandment which was ordained to life, I found to be unto death. It was ordained for life, to life, but I found to be death. And for sin taken occasion by the commandment, deceived me, and it slew me. Wherefore the law is holy, and the commandment holy, and just and good. You see, Paul was not taking anything from that when he made the comparison, but he was making a comparison. If that was glorious, then this is much rather glorious. This is much rather glorious. My friend, if you can't see the glory in salvation, then the God of this world has blinded your mind. He is hiding this from you. I would tonight that the veil that's over us would be removed, that we could behold the glory of the Lord again. I wish we could see the glory of God again. I wish we could see it. There's men that sit in the house of God and never experience it and never see it. You see, we may know the commandment. We may know them by heart. But if we don't have something to go with it, it's a death sentence. The Spirit, the Bible said, the letter killeth, but the Spirit give life. You may know the commandments from A to Z. You may know all there is about it. But if you don't have this ministration of Spirit, then there's a death sentence that's placed upon you. Hey, come and visit the glory of God. Come and see for yourself that this is glorious. I was raised a preacher's son, and I knew what the commandments were. And I felt them always against me, for I always seemed like I'd come short of them. Until one day, I surrendered my heart. I surrendered my heart and it came to the point that something was transformed in me. No longer was the commandment written on the outside, but now it was written on the inside. If you're struggling with God's commandments, you need another walk. You need a closer walk. You see, Moses said, after the first commandments had given, Lord, show me thy glory. Let me see thy glory. And the Lord brought him a little closer. The Lord brought him to a place he'd never been. And he's seen the glory of God like he'd never seen before. I want to tell you, God's got an experience of his Spirit. If you're struggling with him, he can give you a visitation of his glory that'll convince you and write his commandments on your heart. There were things that totally surprised me. They always seemed like had their hold on me. But the Lord's glory began to be manifest unto me in a measure that I had never seen. No longer was it death unto me, but life. Hallelujah. He's got life for his church tonight. I've been talking to a friend of mine lately, and just last night I got a call, and I called him back and got on the phone with his wife, son, and he's been dealing with a lot of things that seem like a lot of trouble in life, and they've had a young girl to die back a few years ago out of their home, and then now he's you heard me request prayer for him. He's got brain tumor. He's had two surgeries on it. And now he's dealing with something. It seems like the enemy now is trying to cause him to think, it's something that I've done
that this is happening to me. This is a sin that I've committed is the reason all this havoc is coming. You see, that might have been so under the old law. That may have been so under the new. But when you come to Him now and say, Lord, forgive me. I don't believe He holds things over us, but He puts you under the new glorious plan. That's true and righteous and holy. It's a gift of grace, my friend. The law brought a revealing of our sin, but grace come to do away with it. He give us a new life and a new hope of living. Hallelujah. The devil will use this book against you. If you're not careful, he'll get you in a predicament and say this and this and thus. But my friend, look at the glory that's been revealed to us this day. The ministration of the Spirit. Ooh, what a glory. What a glory that's been revealed. Being manifest. Paul said, wherefore the law is holy, commandment holy, just and good, was then that which is good made death unto me, God forbid, but sin, that it might appear sin worketh death in me by that which is good, that sin by the commandment might become exceeding sinful. It only revealed the exceeding sinfulness. It showed how black I really was. But it could not change me. It could not. But there was something that did. The dispensation of grace that changed us, that made us creatures of righteousness. It's not like me, but it's just like Him. When Jesus come talking about the commandments, He even brought in a perfection to it. He said, if one smites you on one side, you turn to him the other. The law said eye for an eye and tooth for a tooth. But if one smites you, you turn the other. Oh, how do we do this? It's through Him, my friend. It's not in me, but it's through this glory that's been revealed to us. We can do this. We can live godly. We can live righteously and holy in this present world. It's through this glorious plan that God sent to this society. And if we can't see it, something is blinding our view. You're looking at a failure. But I can do all things through Christ that strengthens me. You're talking about unworthy. Oh, what unworthiness. If God would have punished me for what I'd done, I'd been consumed. For you see, the law was in existence when Achan went and took the Babylonian garment, the shekels of gold, and the wedges of gold and the shekels of silver. And he took them and hid them in his tent. God said, you cannot partake of the spoils. But he took this and hid it in his tent. And you know the story. Israel was discomforted. Israel was on a winning streak. God was fighting their battles. But now sin lied in the camp. He'd broken the commandment of God. Finally, when the investigation was done, Achan was the guilty party. He was brought forth. They began to stone him with stones. They took his children. They took his wife, his children, everything that belonged to him, even his livestock. Stoned them with stones. The Bible said there was a great heap of stones. And they burned them with fire. Valley of Achor. I was guilty of more what Achan was done. But God came and revealed to me His glory. He did not do away with His commandment. He did not slack up on His commands for me. But in me He placed something. In me He began to write on my heart. Oh,
His law and commandment. With His Spirit, He began to move me. With His Spirit, He began to change me. With His blood, He began to cleanse me. Hey! I was guilty of the stone. I was guilty of the fire. But say under the grace dispensation, under this new covenant, I found glory. I found glory unto glory. I'm going to tell you, if you don't have that, you're missing out on the best things of life. It's that experience of His Spirit and grace that moves us toward Him. He's got what it takes to make you stand worthy before Him. You'll not stand there in your own merit and your own righteousness. That's a death sentence. But to take His righteousness that we don't deserve, His white raiment that we don't deserve, He clothes us and makes us child to the King. My, what glory. What glory. Oh, can you imagine how it was on that day as Moses stood before this eternal fire, knowing nobody else could come, how serious, how powerful. And as God took His finger and began to write on the table of stone, oh. But now, making a comparison. In 1 Peter, 1st chapter, who are kept by the power of God through faith unto salvation, the 5th verse, ready to be revealed in the last time, wherein you are greatly rejoiced through now for a season, if need be you are in heaviness through manifold temptations, that the trial of your faith, being much more precious than of gold that perisheth, though it be tried with fire, might be found in the praise and honor and glory at the appearing of Christ Jesus, whom having not seen ye love, in whom though now ye see Him not, yet believing, ye rejoice with joy unspeakable and full of glory, receiving the end of your faith, even the salvation of your souls, of which salvation the prophets have inquired and searched diligently, who prophesied of the grace that should come unto you. There are some men that desire to look into the day that we see. They desire to see the things that you and I have seen. They desire to experience this thing that they prophesied about. The Spirit moved on them. They prophesied of a day to come where God would say, come unto me. Oh, how can an awesome God who's a consuming fire call somebody to Him? I want to tell you, it's that glory plan that He's given to this world. Now's the time. Now's the accepted time. Come unto me. Searching what of what manner of time the Spirit of Christ, which was in them, did signify when it testified beforehand the sufferings of Christ and the glory that should follow. Oh, hallelujah. Unto whom it was revealed that not unto themselves, but unto us they did minister the things which are now reported unto you by them that have preached the gospel unto you with the Holy Ghost sent down from heaven, which things the angels desire to look into. Oh, the things the angels desire. And you know what? We can come to the house of God and we can get so consumed with boredom. We can get so consumed with our own wills and ways. We can get so consumed with trying to destroy our brother. When there's a glory in the house. There's a beauty of the Lord that's been revealed. The glory of salvation that's available to whosoever will. Let us look again at His glory that He'd like to reveal to us. The God of this world is trying to blind our minds from that that's being revealed. The mystery that's been revealed. The book of Romans, 16th chapter, 25th verse, down to Him
that is of power to establish you according to my gospel and the preaching of Jesus Christ.

life according to the revelation of the mystery which was kept secret since the world began. But now is manifest, and the scriptures of the prophets according to the commandment to the everlasting God made known to all nations for the obedience of faith. To God only wise be glory through Jesus Christ forever. Amen. There's enough reading of the scripture tonight for us to bow and worship Him and say, Lord, thank You for not consuming us. Thank You for revealing Yourself to us. Oh, I don't stand here tonight, my friend, in my own strength. But I stand with the strength of God and what God's done. I'll have to point my finger to Him and say, He's done it. It's been His grace. It's been His glory. It's been His power. Oh, you're looking at a preacher's boy that had erred and strayed and failed. Many times I sit in the house of God and conviction would come and seize my heart. And I might would come and just pray it off. Or I might just let it pass. But one day, after my life became such a wreck, and sin had engulfed my life and habits and so forth, had enraged my life, there came a time I needed a Savior. I needed a Savior. I knew the do's and don'ts. I had failed in them. They were death unto me. I needed something more. I needed something more. I needed to climb a little higher. I needed to touch something I'd never touched before. I needed to see something I'd never seen before. Hey, say what? I came and said, Lord, reveal to me Your glory. What did He do? He came and poured out to me something I didn't realize existed. I'd sit in the house of God all my life, but experienced the glory of the Lord that I knew not of. The glory of the Lord that was revealed unto me. He began to take His finger and begin to write so gently on my heart. And I said, yes, Lord. Yes. Is this Your will? Yes, Lord. Yes. It seems so simple. Say yes. This ministration of the Spirit seems so simple to say yes. But tonight, we're living in a society that's saying no. We're living in a society that's saying no. And they're dying under the ministration of life and spirit. Dying because the God of this world has blinded their minds. They see no glory. The glory is hidden. The veil is upon the heart. The veil is upon the eye. And tonight, Christ Jesus come to do away with that veil. I've come to reveal my Father to you. I've come to reveal to you the grace of my Father. I'm not willing that you perish. I'm not willing that you suffer from the hand of His wrath. I'm not willing that you die in this state. I've come to take away the veil that you might experience the glory. You see, He'd like to reveal to you grace. He'd like to reveal to you forgiveness. He'd like to reveal to you hope. Otherwise, you'll not maintain it. You'll not reach it any other way except that the revelation of Christ reveal to us Your glory again, Lord. Until we see this and feel this working in our being. Oh, God. If all you've got is the commandment, what if you fail in one point? You're guilty of all. Philip, that sounds awful hard, awful strict. It's just the way it is. It's the ministration of death. But oh, to surrender one's soul to Him. Let the glory of God, that same glory that made Moses' face shine, that same hand
that covered him. That same hand wants to reveal himself to you tonight and write upon your heart. Oh, I'd rather give him my heart and let him change me and mold me and transform me than to stand before him in judgment. And he takes that finger and points it at me. He won't have to say guilty. I'll already be convicted. My conscience and everything that I've done will convict me. Will convict me. I don't know of another story like it. I don't know of any other thing that can compare to it. It's the one of its kind. And there's no other name given under heaven whereby a man must be saved. The law is against you. But the gift of God is eternal life. How can you stand before Him without being under the blood of His Son? How can you stand to go on in your own way and not let this glory be revealed in you? Could we stand tonight? Paul said, if that was glorious, then what now is being manifest is rather glorious. For Christ would take away the veil from the heart, the mind. But he goes on down to say, if our gospel be hid, it is hid to them that are lost, whom the God of this world hath blinded the minds of them which believe not, lest the light of the glorious gospel of Christ, who is the image of God, should shine unto them. For we preach not ourselves, but Christ Jesus the Lord, and ourselves your servants for Jesus' sake. For God, who commanded the light to shine out of darkness, hath shined in our hearts to give the light of the knowledge of the glory of God in the face Jesus Christ, to make known the glory of the Lord to you tonight. There's enough power in that to transform your life, to cause the old things to pass away, and to behold all things become new. I hope you understand tonight that I love the commandments of God. I hope I made myself clear. Jesus said, I didn't come to do away with that, and neither did I tonight. I didn't come to do away with that. And I know there's been a great controversy in our nation. We don't want them written. And I thought about that. How come we don't want them in our courthouse? It brings condemnation, conviction, and even death to us. So get them out of our sight. But my friend, they're still written in stone. Still written in stone. But where they need to be written tonight is upon the tables of our heart. Brother Bill, I was really surprised when I come to him. What he began to do for me. I'd heard people testify. I'd heard people talk about it. But I was surprised when I surrendered him to my all and the glory that began to be in my life. I went to work that Monday, a new creature in Christ Jesus. Those things that haunted and held me bound and captive no longer had a hold on me. And I was able to say, no, I'm through those things. Done it with gladness. I didn't do it with regret, but I've done it with gladness. I'm saved. I'm changed. I'm a new creature in Christ Jesus. Woo! Hallelujah. Then he began to manifest his spirit to me in measures. Oh my, what glory flooded my soul. What glory flooded my soul. He'll do that for you, friend. He'll do that for you.
If this has become grievous to you, if this has become hard for you, if this has become something that's boredom to you, my friend, you need to take another look at the glory of the Lord. You need another taste of His visitation. You need another outpour of His grace to you. You need to come say, Lord, forgive me for not seeing Your glory. We can come as Moses did. I was with you on Mount Sinai a few days ago, but I need to see Your glory. I was there when You wrote those commandments, but I need to see Your glory. I need to see the manifestation of You. I need to behold You. I need You, Lord. I need You, Lord. I wonder, would that be a cry from anyone tonight? Lord, I need You. I stand in the darkness. I stand in confusion. I stand where there is no light. Lord, reveal to me Your glory. I'm looking for glory. I'm looking for the light. I'm looking for the truth. I'm looking for the hope that it brings. Hallelujah. I believe if the heart's desire would be toward that tonight, we can receive this gift of life, this gift of hope, this ministration of the Spirit. The letter killeth, but the Spirit giveth life. Oh, tonight, friend, don't stop. Don't stop until the Spirit does the work in your being. Don't come short of that, for the devil will use the commandment against you. He'll say, look how you failed today. Look how you failed today. He'll bring all that up and he'll pile it up. But friend, when the Lord has done a work in your life, you can tell the devil, all this is under the blood. It's under the blood. I'm guilty, but it's under the blood. I'm made whole, I'm clean now. And if there's any religion that offers you something a little less than this, friend, it's deceiving you. If there's anything you're reaching for that does not transform you and forgive you and make you whole, you're not reaching that God intended for you to have. Come closer to Him tonight. Could we come a little farther up the mountain? Could we draw near to Him? Could He discover us with His hand and reveal to us His glory again? That's nothing to compare to sins being forgiven, blotted out, cleansed. You know, we can leave this building tonight with no shame or guilt from any past. I know that's bold statements. He takes our sins and casts them as far as the east is from the west. I know we'd be ashamed of our past. We'd be ashamed. But you see, He takes all that with it. He takes the guilt of it. He takes all that would plague us from it. And He casts it out of His sight. Woo! Hallelujah. Yes, I'm talking about a God at one time said, if you pick up sticks on the Sabbath, you shall die. But now, have your sins blotted out. Have them cast as far as the east is from the west. That means something. That's an eternal distance, my friend. Eternal distance. It keeps going as far as the east is from the west. I'll cast them into the sea of forgetfulness. That's the glory of this day. That's been revealed. That's the glory of the new covenant.
the glory of this day. Why will you die in your sin when there's glory to behold tonight of forgiveness? I know I've held you standing long, but would there be one tonight that feels like they'd like to come and experience the glory of the Lord? Brother Bill has been telling us about Brother Dewey and what has happened. I mean, it's just so astounding to see this transformation take place in a man, especially a man that's lived all his life away from the Lord. But all of a sudden, he comes up the mount, now living under the canopy of God's mercy and love. Would you also like to come? Or does the God of this world beckon you to come back out there tonight? You know what the God of this world right now is doing? Saying, come on back tonight. I've got a little better time for you tomorrow. Today is nothing to compare to tomorrow. I'll show you a better time tomorrow. But my friend, he's simply trying to keep you from the glory that's to be revealed and manifest tonight in your life. If I was you, I'd come and investigate this little message that I've preached tonight. I'd come and investigate this a little closer. I'd come in for a closer look of the manifest glory of the Lord. Generation after generation, it was hid and kept secret. But now is revealed through His Son, Jesus Christ, manifest. What a day we live in. What a day we live in. Hallelujah. Even the angels tonight desire to look into the things that you and I have seen and heard. The prophets have inquired and searched diligently. Surely tonight you could come and search this out. See if there's some glory to be seen. Come tonight as we give this altar call. Would you come? Would you come? Oh, God. Lord, I don't deserve this. But you revealed it by your Spirit. You made it known through the blood of your Son, through the great sacrifice of Calvary. Made this possible. Guilty, Lord. We were guilty. We were worthy of death. The commandment should have slew us. But now, in Christ Jesus, we're free. In Christ Jesus, we're free. Oh, free from sin. Free from the consequences of sin. Would you come tonight? Come. I believe the Lord would like to reveal His glory. He'd like to manifest Himself to you. There was a time He said, no, don't come. Don't even let your flocks come. This is too deadly. But now through Christ Jesus, He says, come. Come whosoever will. Come. Come. Let him that is athirst come. Oh, the Spirit and the Bride say, come. That's the call. Come. Come unto me, ye that are heavy, heavy laden, I'll give you rest. Come unto me. Come tonight. Would you come tonight? Make your way toward Him. Make your way toward Him. My dad sat in the house of God many years ago, set toward the back. God came in the service, manifesting His glory. And He began to beckon to the heart of my dad. My dad said it looked like a long ways down to that altar. And the God of this world came and whispered and said, two steps, you can be out the door. Two steps, you can be out the door. Brother Bill, I'm so glad He didn't take those steps. He had two brothers to die of alcohol. One to die of alcohol poisoning. One died an alcoholic that was like a...
He'd have DTs and just run like a deer. They'd have to go catch him. My dad raised in a home was gambling and smoking and carousing. Oh, God came and visited my dad. And the God of this world said, two steps, you can be out the door. But heaven pulled on his soul. Heaven pulled on his soul. And because he made his way to the altar, my life is different today. I was raised in a home that I've never heard any cursing and swearing and arguing and fighting. Raised in a home of love and prayer and Bible reading. Taken to the house of God. I want to tell you, those two steps could have been significant in my life. But glory was revealed to the Dean family. I don't know why I'm talking like this. I feel like tearing a while with you. I don't know how it all transpired, but my dad's great-grandmother was an orphan. And as the wagons pulled through that little community where Dad got saved in, the family she was with left her there, whether accidentally or on purpose, more likely on purpose, left her there. I say, divine intervention. And out of that same, within a half a mile of that site, my dad was saved. Saved. Oh, the glory that's been revealed in my life. I want to tell you, my friend, God would like to turn your chaotic life around right now and reveal to you glory. He'd like to give you a portion of Him. He'd like to show you something you've never seen. He'd like to satisfy that longing within you, that deep longing for something in you. It's the revelation of God that He'd like to give to you tonight. Won't you come? Won't you come? Please come tonight. Come as we give the invitation. Please come as we give the invitation. What delays your coming? What keeps you standing at this place you're at? What hinders you tonight from making your way to God? Many have said, I'll get my life straight and then I'll come. No, my friend, that's not the way you do it. You come to Him and let Him get your life straight. Come now to Jesus. Come to Jesus. God wants to reveal Himself and His Son to you. He wants to reveal His love to you. He wants to reveal His mercy to you. He wants to reveal His compassion to you. Otherwise, if the God of this world has His way, you'll never experience it. He'll hinder you, keep you, hold you back always, deprive you of these things. But tonight I come to Him and say, Lord, I need You. I need You. I need You. I need Your forgiveness. I need Your mercy. I need Your mercy. Guilty of transgressing Your law, I come guilty. But I come asking of mercy. And through this great plan, it's revealed. Could You come tonight? That's all. That's all gathered in this altar. Oh, the revelation.

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2: We're going to look at the book of John, chapter 16. Man, if you'd like to look with us. Man, just going to read to you one verse tonight out of the chapter of John 16. Hallelujah. Man. I'm going to preach to you what I have in my heart tonight and see what the Lord would like to do in our life tonight. Amen. Praise God. John chapter 16, verse 33, just one verse. These things have I spoken unto you, that in me ye might have peace. Notice that. Notice what he says there. Notice those things, the words. These things have I spoken unto you, that in me ye might have peace. In the world ye shall have tribulation, but be of good cheer. I have overcome the world. Amen. Praise the Lord. Amen. In the world ye shall have tribulation. There's not a doubt about it. Ye shall have tribulation. But be of good cheer. I have overcome the world. Amen. Praise God. Amen. How many of you remember when you got married and you took your vows there and one of them was for better or worse? How many of you, when you're standing there at the altar, looking at your new bride, and you was thinking about the worst? Huh? How many of you were looking into her eyes thinking, it's going to get worse? No. No, nobody. At least I hope not. If that's what was happening in your mind when you're standing at the altar, we need to talk. And nobody's standing at the altar looking at their bride and their heart, you know, just throbbing, and they look in the eyes of their bride and say, oh, it's going to get worse than this. You know, the bride, she's not looking at her young, strong, you know, husband, amen, and thinking, oh, it's going to get worse. But guess what? Amen. It's for better or for worse. We're always optimistic about life. We're always optimistic about life. Amen. And how many of you, when they said richer or poorer, you thought, you looked at your husband and you think, we really can't get any poorer. That's about how it was when we started out, when we got married. It was like, you know, I don't think we can get much poorer than what we are right now. It's got to be uphill from here, right? There's got to be some richer than this. Something, well, you probably should have married somebody richer than this. It's probably what should have happened. But, you know, when we look at life, we anticipate that it's going to give us the best. Right? We hope for the best. And for the most part, life is good. Life is good. We enjoy the blessings of life, right? We enjoy the goodness of God and the blessings of the Lord each and every day. And we can stand and testify, God's good. God is good. And we can enjoy the blessings and relish in the goodness of God and all that he's done for us. Amen. God's good. God's good. Amen. You know, when we get saved, when you give your heart and life to the Lord, there's sometimes, with many people, have this idea that now that I'm saved, everything will be good. Right? Now that I'm saved, nothing bad will happen. I'll never be sick again. I will never contact any disease. I will live till an old age. And besides that, the Lord's going to come before I turn 50. Okay, the Lord's going to come, and you're thinking of all those positives that we look at it so positive. I want to talk to you tonight about when life gives you its worst. When life gives you its worst. We don't like to talk about that, do we? Don't like to talk about it. Brother Brim, can we talk about something a little more positive? Amen. That's how you were looking at that your husband and at the altar when you said for better or for worse. You did not even think that it would ever get worse. You weren't thinking, you know, that one day it was going to get worse. She's going to have kids. You were not thinking that it was going to get worse than this. No, you think about the best. Amen. And I'm thank God for His goodness and all of the good things that God has done. But you know, sometimes life really, really surprises us. Amen. Friday night, I'm sitting in my house, my warm house, tired after a long, long day of working. Ruth says, David, I think there was a knock at the door. So I go to look out the window of the living room because it's like late, 10:30. Most people don't drop by at 10:30, unannounced. So I look out the door and there's nobody there. No problem. I go back to reading, relaxing, enjoying my nice evening. There's another knock at the door. So I go downstairs, I open the door, I look out, and there on my porch is a box. A big box. It's a box. There's a box out there about that tall, about this big. I'm like, a box? What's a box doing on my porch? I step out, I open the door, and I lean out to look, see who left this box. And when I lean out the door, Patrick jumps out of the box. He's taking seventh grade over next year. He took 10 years off my life. I'm going to make him pay for the 10 years. He's getting 10 years in seventh grade. Let me tell you, it was so sudden. So sudden, it was a surprise. Okay? Did it scare me? Oh, yeah. I'm not too proud to tell you that I jumped. And somebody's got video to prove it. But I'm telling you what, it was a surprise. You know what? Life can change on a dime. You know? I could have had a heart attack right there. Ruth could have become a widow in a moment. You need to think about that. Yes. Man, I'll tell you what, I'm just trying to illustrate a point. Things change quickly in life. Things change. You can wake up today and everything be going good and where it cannot be any better. All right? And then the next thing you know, your life can be turned upside down. And just like that. Just like that. You get in your car to go to work and you're thinking, you know what? This is no problem. Everything's good and everything's fine. And just in a moment, amen, suddenly you realize life gets serious. Life can get really serious in a real, real quick. You know that? It don't take long. It don't take but just a moment, just a second. And all of the good of life, suddenly, all the smiles are gone. All the joy is gone. All the happiness is gone. All the smooth sailing is suddenly over. It changes that quickly. Amen. When life suddenly gives us its worst. Amen. The Lord says, ye shall have tribulation. In this world, ye shall have tribulation. I know that we've had it good, and I know that God has blessed us, and we're thankful for the blessings of God. But realize, amen, that there may come a day in your life that you find that it is not life's best, but it is the worst. Amen, that it may not always be good, and it may be some bad days that lie ahead of you. There may be some difficult hours. That word tribulation means pressure, to be afflicted, to be in anguish, to be burdened, to be in persecution, to have trouble in your life. Amen. I know you think you have trouble now. Listen, you are blessed beyond measure. When real trouble comes your way, you'll look back on a day and you'll say, God was surely good to us. Amen. Job was enjoying life. Job had everything he could ever hope for. Job had riches. Job had money. Job had an income. Job had a family. Job enjoyed, amen, the life of his children. And in a day, in just a moment, even when you read that, it says, and while he was yet speaking, another servant came. And while he was yet speaking, another servant came. Amen. Let me tell you what, sometimes bad news comes on the heel of bad news, right? Amen. Sometimes life changes. You think everything's good now, but let me tell you, amen, it can change in a moment. In a moment. Amen. When life can hurt. That's right. Can I tell you, life is not for sissies? That's right. Because life will change and life will throw you some curveballs. Life will bring difficulties to you. Amen. We could tell you stories, and you hear stories on a regular basis, just like we heard over the last couple of days. Amen. About that young family. Let me tell you what. Amen. Difficulty comes so suddenly. Trouble comes on us so much. I could stand here and tell you one story after another. Amen. When the phone rang and suddenly life was at its worst. Amen. Life went from being so good, amen, and life being pleasant, amen, to now somebody feeling the hurt and feeling the pain of life. Hallelujah. Life hurts sometimes. Man, life hurts. Sometimes you go through the tribulation. The Lord warned us, there shall be tribulation. It will come. Many of us don't know what it is to have death come close to our home. Many of us don't know what it is to have disaster and crazy accidents and all of the frightful things that can happen in life. Many of us don't know what it is to have the disease come into your family that suddenly strikes down one that you love so much. And, you know, when I've watched as the Milliken family has went through their trials, and they've done it so graciously and with such character and poise and faith. And I'm telling you what, it's an amazing thing. But listen, that didn't happen it happened, boom, right like that. Without even seeing it coming. One day there's a back pain, and the next thing you know, amen, you have got the bad news. Listen, life sometimes hurts. Sometimes the news comes so quickly. Amen. We are not prepared. We are not expecting, amen, the news that we are getting. Amen. We go to the doctor expecting to get a clean bill of health. Amen. And the next thing we know, we're weeping and crying because of what the news really was. It happens so fast. It happens so fast. Hey man, you feel, let me tell you, life sometimes hurts. And you say, Brother David, I don't know what you're talking about. Hey man, thank God for that. Thank God for that. But there, look around and you'll see that there are people that knows the pain of life. And beware, because one day you may know the pain of life. Amen. Recently, I was talking to a father whose son is in jail, and it looks like he's going to be in jail for a long time. Man, he wept. He cried. Amen. He was heartbroken. He was so caught unaware. He never would have imagined that one of his children would be in jail, looking at prison time. He'd have never expected it. Let me tell you what, sometimes life hurts us. Man, you talk to people who's battling cancer in their family, and their loved ones have been stricken down with cancer, and they've gotten so weak, and they would have never thought it. They think, you know what, we hear it happening to everybody else and everybody else's family, and it's never happened to us. Amen. Sometimes life hurts. Life hurts sometimes. Amen. Ye shall have tribulation. Amen. You may go through the pain of suffering. You may go through the difficulty. You may know what it is. Amen. To feel the pain of with your children suffering. But listen, amen. Amen. Notice those verses that in him there is peace. For all of life's hurts, amen, there is a help that we have in life. Amen. For all the hurts that will come our way, and for all the hurts that we will feel in our life, amen, there is a help.

problem after problem. Amen. Listen to this. In him, there is peace. He is our help. He is the help. Amen. He is the help for all the hurts of life. He is the one, amen, that gives us that help. Hallelujah. Amen. And I know that one day, amen, there's going to come, amen, a bad day in my life, or there's going to come hurts in my life. Amen. But I know that he will be my help. Amen. Do you know today, amen, that Jesus is your help for all the hurts of your life? Amen. Hallelujah. Man, you will experience hurt. Amen. But thank God we can know that he is our help. Amen. When you feel like you can't take any more, amen, he is our peace. Amen. He is the peace in the midst of the storm. He is the peace in all of our trouble. He is the peace when our world is falling apart. Amen. That's why when the child of God, amen, goes through them times of hurt and pain in life, amen, people look on and say, how do you handle it? How can you do it? It's because they know the help, amen, that they have and the peace that they have in Jesus Christ. He is that peace. He is our help. Amen. He will be your help. Amen. Praise God. Today, as I was thinking about these thoughts, amen, I think, Lord God, you know, when I look at our church, God has been so good to us. So good to us. I'm not saying that we don't have our problems and that we don't have our difficulties. Amen. But when you look at what God has done for Bethel Chapel, God has been good to us. God has been good to us. Hallelujah. Thank God for his blessings, church. Amen. Thank God that we haven't known some of the hurt. Amen. But you know what? It can come in a heartbeat. And I ask God, Lord, amen, I don't know of anybody, God, that's feeling the hurt that I'm thinking of in my mind right now. Amen. I can't think of anybody, but I do know this, Lord, God, that one day we will experience that hurt. And we need to know he is our help. He is our help. Amen. He's our help. When we go through those dark times, those difficult times, amen. Notice that part of this verse is, in the world ye shall have tribulation. Amen. Be of good cheer. Not only is he our peace, but he is our joy. Even in the midst of our hurt. Even in the midst of hurt, we can experience the joy because he is our help. He is our help in the midst of all of the difficulties of our life. Man, I don't know how, I know that hurt can come quickly, but I know the peace of God is there, amen, just as quickly. I know the joy of God can come into your heart, amen, and the cheer, God can bring cheer and joy into a home, amen, that is devastated with the hurts of life, amen, because God is our help. God is our help. Man, I don't understand how some people have dealt with some of the situations they have to deal with in life. Only way I can tell you is they know that they have a help in Jesus Christ. It's only by the help of God. It's only by the help of God. Amen. When nobody else can help, that he brings help to you. When nobody else can say a word that brings peace to your heart, amen, God can speak to your heart and bring peace to you. When nobody else can lift your spirit and bring joy back into your life, amen, listen, God can somehow, amen, bring joy back into your life and bring you back up again. Hallelujah. Amen. It only happens because he is our help in the midst of all of our hurts. Hallelujah. He is our help. He is our help. Amen. There's sometimes when you look at some people's lives and the hurt that they've endured, you wonder, how can they ever enjoy life again? How will they ever have joy in life anymore? Anymore. I believe it's only because of the help of the Lord. Amen. Because he brings joy. He brings joy. Amen. Notice something else, though. Amen. It's not just that he is our help. Amen. But he is our health for life. Amen. He says, amen, he is our healing for what we're going through, for the hurts of life. He's not just going to help you with the hurts. He's going to heal you of the hurts. Hallelujah.

0: Amen. He says, in the world you shall have tribulation, but be of good cheer. I have overcome the world. I have overcome the world. Amen. In the world ye shall have tribulation, but be of good cheer. I have overcome the world. Now, when I was reading that, you know, you think about it. Somebody says, hey, you're going to have a hard time. Don't worry about it. I did it. I went through it. Amen. That makes you feel any better? Make you feel any better when somebody looks at you, hey, I see you, what you're going through. Don't worry. I've been through that before. Well, maybe that's a little bit of help to you. But I don't think that's what Jesus is saying. I don't think Jesus is saying, hey, man, you know what? In this world, you're going to have tribulation. But hey, buddy, I've been there. I went through it. I made it. Toughen up. Come on, get tough and you can come through too. Come on, you can make it. I don't think that's what the Lord is saying, but I think what the Lord is saying is, amen, I've been through it, amen, and I will bring you through it. Amen. I think what the Lord is saying is he's not just looking on and saying, hey, I've overcome the world. Amen. But what he's saying is, I've overcome the world and I'm going to help you overcome the world. Amen. I'm going to be what you need to overcome. Amen. The hurts of your life. Amen. I'm going to let you get on top. Amen. Of the hurts that are dragging you down. Amen. I'm going to let you overcome those things. Hallelujah. Amen. He's not just sitting on the sideline. Amen. Being a coach saying, come on, I did it. You can do it. I did it. You can do it. But what I believe is he says, hey, I've overcome the world. Amen. I'm going to help you overcome. Amen. The hurt of your life as well. Hallelujah. Amen. He'll bring the healing. He will help us overcome. He will help us. Amen. He will help you. Sometimes you feel like you'll never get beyond it. Amen. You know what? You can talk to some people, and by the grace of God, they look back at it now and they say, it's only by God's help. Amen. That I've been healed. I've come through it. I'm over it now. Amen. God has brought me through it. Hallelujah. Amen. If it wasn't for the grace of God, I'd have never made it. If it wasn't for the goodness of God, I'd never survive. It was hurtful. It was painful. Amen. I never want to go through it again, but by God's grace and by God's help and by the healing power of God. Amen. I'm back. Amen. Hallelujah. Amen. Thank God he can bring you through. Hallelujah. He can bring you through. Hallelujah. Amen. A couple of years ago, there was a young lady that suffered that ended up just, you know, out having a good time with some young friends and their friends. And just in a moment, in a four-wheeler accident, her life changed forever. Her life changed forever. Man, you know, having a good time and having a wonderful time, just like that, her life changed forever. Amen. Saying that just brought to mind another family that had out enjoying, you know, riding a four-wheeler, just having a great time for a day, enjoying recreation and fun. Had their little, I think, four-year-old boy that was riding with them. Having a good time, and just in a second, he was gone from this life, and life is hurtful. Life is hurtful. It comes so suddenly. Man, our life can be changed in a moment. And some things you say, well, I'll never get over it. Amen. By the healing power of God, amen, he's able to bring you back. He's able to bring you back. Life changes quickly. Life changes quickly. Amen. There's one other thing. Can I tell you, there's the hope of this life. It's not the hope of this life, but it's the hope of after this life. Right? The Bible says if we had hope only in this life, we'd be of all men most miserable. Right? But this is not where our hope lies. Amen. Our hope lies beyond the grave. our hope lies farther beyond that. Hey, amen. We look ahead and we see, hey, you know what? Yes, we may have a few days here separated from loved ones, but guess what? Hey, amen. Our hope lies beyond the grave. Hey, amen. Our hope is of an eternal hope. Our hope is of a land, hey, amen, where there is no more devastation, where there is no more pain, where there is no more hurt. Hey, amen. An eternal life where there is no more death, where there is no more parting, where there are no more tears. Hallelujah. Amen. And we will all enjoy the presence of God together. Amen. That is our hope. Amen. And I know that in this life we have the hurt. Amen. But we will always be looking forward. Amen. To that eternal life. Amen. That we're free from all the pains of this life. Hallelujah. Reunited with loved ones. Amen. Reunited with those that have gone before us. Amen. But praise God. You know what? We can overcome the hurts of life. Amen. When life gives us its worst. Amen. When life gives us its worst. And life will sometimes. Life will do it. Amen. God is our help. God is our healing. Amen. He is our hope of something much better. Hallelujah. Hallelujah. Amen. Would you stand with me tonight? Hallelujah. As I said, sometimes when we preach messages like this, we think, Lord, there's two things that go through my mind. First of all, is Lord, there's nobody here that's suffering hurt like that. Because many times we don't realize what other people are facing, and many times, you know, hallelujah, God's just been so good to us and we're blessed beyond measure.
1: Right.
0: Amen. But I also think at times like this, we need to think back and realize, Lord, my life could change in a moment. My life could change in a moment. I hate to mention it to you on a night like tonight, but can I tell you, one slip on the ice and life has changed forever. Right. One person driving erratically, and your life has changed forever.
1: That's right.
0: Amen. Brother Bill Brim, we went to the funeral home this week. I don't know how, she's in her 30s, I think, wasn't she? Early 30s. Head on accident. Life changed forever. Life changed forever. So we stood there by the casket. One of the girls from the bus that rides Brother Bill's bus, I think her name is it Casey, something like that. Whatever, she came up, but there was another little girl there. She said that that's her mommy. I looked at that little girl, just a little girl. She said that's her mommy. Let me tell you what, life changes and brings a lot of hurt quickly, don't it? You think everything's gonna be fine. Everything's going to be fine. Hallelujah. I remember getting the call one morning that our friend in a head-on accident gone into eternity. Man, on an icy road, life changes in a heartbeat. Leaving behind a wife and a child. Amen. The hurts come in life. Hurts come. Amen. Sister Blue sung that song about the storm passing over. And I tell you, the storms of life, they're nothing to scoff at. You know, we have trouble paying a bill here and there, and we think we're in a storm. We think we're in a storm. We come down with a little bit of a backache and a headache and a cough and a you know, a stomach ache. And next thing you know, we think we're in a storm. No, we're not. Because you know what? We've been enjoying the blessings of God so long, we hardly even recognize what a real storm is. Hardly even recognize what a real storm is. Don't get me wrong. I'm not begging God to do something in this church. I'm not. God forbid. But I just feel like the Lord wanted me to tell somebody, amen, when life hands you the worst, when life hurts the most. When life hurts the most. Amen. God is your help. And God is your healing. God will be your...
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3: Turn your Bibles to James chapter 4. God has made some promises to His people, and He will keep them. He's a promise-keeping God. We're going to stand and pray in just a second here, but when we do, continue to remember Brother Leitner. He is coherent again, but facing a big battle with cancer. Except the Lord heal him. Then Sister Brock went into the hospital late last evening, and she needs a real special touch of the Lord as well. Could we stand and pray for these, and then also pray over the preaching of the word? And listen, church, before we pray, we need the Holy Spirit involved in the mix here this morning. In fact, we need it to be all Him, and we just go with what He wants. So let's pray together. Father, we pray right now in Your name. Lord, You are the healer. You made these bodies. You can heal them. Lord, go into those rooms with healing virtue and lay Your hand upon them and heal them, God. May they know they've been touched. Lord, we thank You for this. Thank You, Lord. You said if we would pray, You would raise up, Lord. God, I pray, Lord, for the ministry of the Word this morning. I pray for every soul that's in this building. God, You know the need with which they've come, young to old, Lord. You know the need. And I pray You'd move by Your Spirit through the preaching of the Word and talk to those individuals and meet their needs. And may we leave here, Lord, rejoicing in Your goodness and Your mercy and Your power and Your love. Lord, I commit the preaching of the Word to You in the name of Jesus. Amen and amen. James chapter 4 and verse 8. Draw nigh to God, and He will draw nigh to you. Draw nigh to God, and He will draw nigh to you. This morning I want to preach on the promise of getting closer. The promise of getting closer. You can be seated. I want you to hear this morning that however far you may feel God is, however distant He seems to be, perhaps even how far you may have wondered, He has promised that if you'll make any movement whatsoever towards Him, He will immediately respond and start heading your direction, coming to you. Isn't that a wonderful promise? I said, if you make any move towards Him, He will reciprocate and He will begin moving towards you. Draw nigh to God, and He will draw nigh to you. Now, some may ask, why is God requiring the human to make the first move? I want you to think about that. Draw nigh to God, He'll draw nigh to you. Why is God requiring the person, the human, to make the first move? If we ask that question, we miss the whole point. I used to play chess with Micah. Now I play chess with Andrew. When they start beating me, I quit playing. And that's a rite of passage. But I don't know if you've ever, this has ever been you in playing chess. But with my sons, we'd be sitting there playing chess, waiting. Finally, I'll look at Andrew and I say, aren't you going to move? And he'll look back at me and say, Dad, I've already moved. It's your turn. Draw nigh to God, he'll draw nigh to you. If you ask the question, why is he waiting for the human to make the first move? You miss the point. God has already moved. He's just waiting for our response. Let me put it this way. It's your move now. I mean, he moved all the way from the glory of heaven. He moved right into humanity. He moved all the way to a manger. He moved all the way to a cross. He moved all the way out of a tomb. He's already made his move. It's our move now. If you're here and you don't know him this morning, you don't serve him, he's made his move. Why don't you just move out of that pew in a little bit? Come to this altar, make your move, and surrender to him. You'll find he'll move in response. Maybe you're here and you're a believer, but you've become entangled in temptation and sin. Why don't you make your move towards God this morning and see if he doesn't make his move and deliver and set free and give victory. Amen. Maybe you're here and you're in apathy and lukewarmness. You've lost your passion. Why don't you just make a move out of apathy this morning and come to God and say, God, renew my heart, and see if he doesn't make his move and create in you a new heart and a clean spirit and a right and living within yourself. You see, many folks like when you talk about the promises of God, as long as you're talking about promise that seems to say to them, God is going to give to them. They like those promises. God is going to bless them. God is going to prosper them. They like those kind of promises. But the promise today, the promise of getting closer, draw nigh to God. He'll draw nigh to you. It's only those believers that are truly hungry for God, who are truly hungry for spiritual reality, that like that kind of promise. But those that are hungry for God, that's a promise they like to hear. They thrill on that because it assures that believer that if they'll make any move to God, there will be a reciprocation and God will make his move to them. Even unbelievers, some of them like promises. God will prosper you. God will make you rich. Amen. But if an unbeliever's here this morning and you're tired of living an empty life of sin, you would welcome the good news that if you would come to God, he will not refuse your coming, but he'll actually come to meet you. Hallelujah. I'm telling you, it's that way with anyone that says, enough of sin, I'm coming to God. You make that first move to God, he'll be right there as Savior and deliverer and setter free of your heart. Hallelujah. I'm so glad for this promise. In the Old Testament, we found this promise this way. And the Spirit of God came upon Azariah, the son of Oded. And he went out to meet King Asa and said unto him, Hear ye me, Asa, and all Judah and Benjamin. The Lord is with you while you be with him. And if ye seek him, he will be found of you. But if you forsake him, he will forsake you. The prophet said, Seek the Lord while he may be found, and call upon him while he is near. And here the prophet said, if you seek him, he'll be found of you. He's not hiding. He's just waiting for you to make the first move. Hallelujah. And amen. James knows all that. And by the inspiration of the Holy Spirit, he puts it this way in the New Testament. Draw nigh to God. Draw near to God. And he will draw near to you. You know, when I quote this promise, I get the idea of this is something God wants. This is something God is seeking. He is desiring that we make the move so he can make his. Hallelujah. Do you sense that in the promise? Do you sense the heart of God draw nigh to God? He'll draw. Do you sense him saying, I'm wanting you to make that move because I'm ready, I'm willing, I'm wanting to make my move. I mean, there's a difference when God makes his move. I want you to look in this promise. Some things we need to do. We need to discern the distance. Perhaps you've heard about that married couple. Been married 20 years. By the way, I'm getting to the place I have to explain my illustrations. It's a new generation. I thought when I was thinking about this illustration vehicles used to have bench seats. They don't have them anymore. They got the console right in the middle. But used to, you could scoot all the way across the car in the bench seat. That came in nice when you was dating. We used to didn't have consoles. We had Bibles between us. No. Turn them up this way. No. Been married 20 years. Going down the road. He's sitting behind the wheel. She's sitting over on the passenger side. They're driving down. She begins to talk to him. She said, "You know what? When we were dating and we first got married, we used to sit all snuggled up and hold hands." It grew quiet, went down the road a little bit. Here he is steering the steering wheel. And then he spoke and he said, "It ain't been me that's moved. If God seems distant, first thing you need to realize, he ain't the one that moved. If God seems way far, he ain't moved. If there's any distance, it's been we that have done it." You see, this promise means nothing if a person doesn't realize that there's a distance between him and God. You know, some just don't see how far from God they are. Even some in sin. I mean, the only way to express it is they're far from God. Some don't see that. Some see it and don't care. And they're in the worst of shape. There are believers that used to be so close to God, weep in His presence and worship, couldn't hardly wait to get to church, couldn't hardly wait to find a private place to read His Word and fellowship with Him. And now there's no passion, there's no love, the worship has no life to it. They're really far from God. It's not that they don't discern the distance, it's worse than that. They don't even care about the distance. You see, for this promise to mean anything, we got to not only recognize the distance between us and God, but we've got to be concerned about that distance. Some are satisfied where they're at right now, but oh, for those that aren't satisfied, oh, for those that don't like there to be any distance between them and God, they will thrill at this promise to know that if they will draw nigh to God, He will respond and draw nigh to them. I said, hallelujah. Today we call drawing near getting close. We'll say to someone, you can't get close to them, or we're getting really close to one another. I want you to understand the distance I'm talking about, and the nearness isn't physical, it's relational. I'm talking about relationship distance and nearness, because you see, God is everywhere. There is no place in this universe any farther from God than any other place physically. Amen. That's just the way it is. The psalmist said, "I can ascend up into heaven and thou art there, or make my grave or my bed in the grave and in hell and thou art there." Amen. God is everywhere physically. Amen. There's no place any further from God or any nearer from God physically. He's a God that is everywhere. But we're not talking about physical distance. We're talking about relational difference. I've seen a sad thing. It's a husband and wife. They ride in the same car. They live in the same house. They eat at the same table. They even sleep in the same bed. But over the years, they have grown further and further and further apart. They're not far physically. They are far in relationship. And that's the way it is for many believers. I know God is right here. He's very near physically. But relationship-wise, that believer has grown more and more distant from God. And as a result, it's almost always a given. When you grow distant from God, it's because you are drawing closer closer and closer to the world. But the best thing to do in that situation is to discern the distance and say, I don't like the distance. I don't want to be far from God in relationship. I want to be close to Him. Draw me close to You, God. Amen. I want that to be my desire. And I want to ask the question this morning to you. Are you getting closer to God or farther from Him? Are you getting closer to God or farther from Him? Some have already left the message. Just go right over them. Amen. It doesn't mean anything to you. But if there's even just a little spark of your relationship with God left, amen, let it wake up and hear the promise this morning. Draw nigh to Me, God, and say, won't You come back? I'll be right there to meet You. To the one that recognizes the distance, this promise gives hope. Hallelujah. I like the old hymn, I am Thine, O God, O Lord. I have heard Thy voice, and it told Thy love to me. And I long to rise in the arms of faith and be closer drawn to Thee. Draw me nearer. Nearer, blessed Lord. So we need to discern the distance. And then we need to desire the direction. Some people never move in God's direction because they have no desire for it. Notice what it says in all of verse 8. Draw nigh to God, He will draw nigh to you. We covered a lot of the context last Sunday. Cleanse your hands, ye sinners. Purify your hearts, ye double-minded. People that are double-minded never draw close to the Lord. A double-minded means two-souled. If I remember correctly, John Bunyan in Pilgrim's Progress had a character, Mr. Facing Both Ways. Did you know that describes a lot of people sitting on pews this Sunday morning? They're facing both ways. They have two souls. They have some desire for church and God, but they got desire for the world. I'm telling you, that's a miserable place to live. Because you'll never get close to God that way. Because the moment you start to go towards God, the other soul, the other face, will pull you back to the world. This is some people's worship. This is some people's Christian life right here. You've got to desire the direction. I was reading, a missionary said he heard his dad talk about a proverb of the Manica tribe in West Africa. I read this, I just laughed. It may strike you differently. But this is the way they put it in West Africa, in that Manica tribe. The man who tries to walk two roads will split his pants. You wonder why you got so much turmoil. You wonder why you're so unhappy. Unhappy in the church, unhappy in the world. Because you're trying to walk two different roads. But if you'll ever say, enough of that, it's never done me anything good, I want God. The moment you will desire to go God's direction, He'll see that and He'll be right there. That's a good promise, Brother Wills. You know, we're almost making this theological. But I'm saying this morning, if anybody just say, I need God, and begin to call out to Him, lift their hearts in hand, and begin to worship Him, God would see that drawing and He'd be right there. Hallelujah. You say, well, wait a minute. How can that be? Because he that cometh to God must believe that He is, and that He is the rewarder of them that diligently seek Him. Amen. Amen. You see, if you try to get people to make the move, you can put a lot of effort to it. But if you get them to move and they don't want to, amen, God's not going to show up. Some people said that. Well, somebody came back and they talked with me and talked with me and talked with me to get me to come to the altar, and finally I went. It didn't do anything for me. It didn't help me. No, because you didn't want to come. If you don't want to come, God's not going to show up. But if your heart's in it, if you want help, if you want to come, if you want God, if you want truth, if you want righteousness, if you'll turn in His direction, He'll be there. He'll be there. Oh, can you say amen to the promise of the Lord? Again, let's not leave this in the realm of theology. I'm talking about the way we sing in church. I'm talking about the way we pray at home. I'm talking about the way we listen to the preaching of the Word. It's always evident if we're seeking to draw closer to God or not. In fact, that ought to be a question of everything in our lives. Will this bring me closer or take me further from God? Amen. It's where you're at in your desire that matters. Amen. Because your desire determines your direction. It's where you're at in your desire. Is it a direction that shows that you are determined to go in God's direction? Amen. I'm going to tell you, direction is everything. I need some help this morning. Amen. Who wants to be Jesus? Okay, Jerry, you come be Jesus. We got the initial right. Amen. Won't you stand right up here, right here? Okay. Okay, who wants to be the backslider? Noah does. He's been everything the last week. Oh, just a minute. Who wants to be the sinner? Okay, come ahead. Tucker, follow me. See, he's got confidence. He's got trust. You stand right here. This is Jesus. Here's this guy. He's been to every youth camp. He's been raised in church. He's sat through revivals. He's been to the altar and wept and cried and prayed. He's felt the presence of God. But look to what direction he's going. Just stay there, but just look that way. Okay, just kind of act like you're reaching out that way. Here's this old boy here. He wasn't raised in church. In fact, he lived in a part of town that was rough. Nobody raised him. Nobody prays in his house. His parents don't serve the Lord. But look what he's doing. He's seeking after God. He's hungry for God. Now, what I want you to notice, here's what I want to ask you. Look how close this guy is to Jesus. Pretty close, isn't he? Now, in a minute, I'm going to have them walk. But right now, look how close. He's in pretty good shape, isn't he? I want to ask yourself, which of these is in the best shape? This guy that's known the presence of God all his life, facing this way, or this guy that hadn't hardly ever heard about Christ? He's just got a hunger in his heart. Now, here in a minute, I'm going to tell him, which one is in the best shape? I mean, he really looks close, doesn't he? I want you guys to start walking slowly. Go ahead, walk. Which one actually is in the best shape? I've just described some folks in this building. It's not how close you've been to God and the things of God. It's the direction that you're going in. Oh, look who's in the best shape. Won't you go ahead and fall down at the feet of Jesus? Hallelujah. I said, oh, that bothers me. I learned a long time ago, there are some people that have not yet went back to Egypt. But it's as the scripture said, in their hearts, they have already turned back to Egypt. And they may still be sitting on a pew, but they're in far worse shape than that one that's just been brought to church a few times on one of our church vehicles. Why? It's a direction that matters. Thank you, young men. Hallelujah. What's the direction of your heart? Which way are you headed? Oh, I've got good news for you. If you're headed God's direction, He's headed yours. Oh, hallelujah. I want to say it again. If you're headed God's direction, He's headed yours. Amen. Praise the name of the Lord. Lot's wife, she was headed towards safety, but looking back to Sodom. Amen. If you'll turn towards Him, reach out to Him, you will find, regardless how distant He seems, He's a coming. Paul said in his sermon in Acts 17 that they should seek the Lord if haply they may feel after Him and find Him, though He be not far from every one of us. That tells us it is dependent upon us. If we will not turn God's direction and draw near, He'll be a million miles away. But if we desire Him and turn in His direction, if we'll draw near, He will find He's right there. Hallelujah. But you see, it must be truly the desire of our heart. It cannot be just a ritual. world. It just cannot be a perfunctory thing that we do. It must be the desire of our heart. The prophet warned and Jesus quoted and confirmed it. Wherefore the Lord said, for as much as this people draw near me with their mouth and with their lips do honor me, but have removed their heart far from me, and their fear towards me is taught by the precept of men. In other words, drawing near isn't just something we say. I love the Lord. I want more of God. But it's not just an action we do out of habit. Well, see, I love the Lord. I lift my hands in church. Amen. Jesus said, and Isaiah said, the prophet, I'm not talking about drawing near with your mouth and with rituals. I'm talking about in your heart, something has risen up within you. I'm tired of this world. I'm tired of self. I'm tired of all. I want God. How am I as a heart penteth after the water brook? Soul penteth my soul after thee, O God. When shall I come and appear before God? I'll tell you when. When you fully turn in His direction, that's when you'll come before Him. How about it? Where's your heart this morning? And then we need to delight in the divine encounter. Now, I know there's conviction in the presence of God because He's holy and we're unholy. But there is nothing more joyful and thrilling and satisfying than when you truly encounter God. Nothing. Time will even stop when you encounter God. I want to tell you one reason this promise is so wonderful. Draw nigh to God, He'll draw nigh to you. It's because it's not just motion. Help me out one more time. Just jump up. Come on. No, just Noah. Andrew, hallelujah. Amen. You're going to be Jesus now. I forget who you are, so we'll make you Jesus. Amen. Here's this old guy. He turns, and he starts towards you. Jesus, what do you do? As soon as he moves, I want to see it, Jesus. Okay, go. No. Let's do that again. Draw nigh to God. He'll draw nigh to you. As soon as he moves, what do you do? There we go. Thank you. What happens? It's not going to be long till there's an encounter. It's not just draw nigh to God and He'll start your direction. Thank you, God. And someday in heaven, He'll get there. I'm telling you, if you'll turn God's direction, He'll come yours, and there will be an encounter. Things happen when man encounters God. Hallelujah. When was your last encounter with God? The thing is, there's no delight like the delight in the divine encounter. Now, here's the thing I want us to get before we get through here. Inherent in this promise is the wonderful truth that we can draw near to God. That it is possible that we can draw near to God. That the barriers are gone so we can draw near to God. That He wants us to draw near to Him. Hallelujah. We ought to shout, why? Why? He lets us come. He invites us to come. He desires that we come. It's not something that we have to do, come to God. It's something that we're privilege to do. And I want to shout, we live in a wonderful age, because through the veil of His flesh and through the ripping of that veil, every barrier has been removed, and we can approach God unholy with sin, but through the blood of Jesus the way has been opened up, the access is open, and we can approach God. That's why that promise is exciting. Wonderful age that we live in. Now, I'm just going to do this briefly, but let me tell you why. Because in other ages, the command was, don't draw near. And now the command is, invitation, I should say, is draw near. Let me give you an instant. Do you remember when Moses was on the backside of the desert with his flock of sheep? And he saw a bush that was burning but not consumed. Moses said, there's the bush. Moses said, I will now turn aside and see this wonderful sight. He turned. He said, I'm going to draw as close as I can to that thing. But when he stretched forth his foot to walk to the bush that was burning with fire and not consumed, God spoke to him from the bush and said, draw not hither. Don't come any closer.
4: God then told Moses, he said, see that mountain? I'm going to come down on that mountain with all my glory. But you go down to the people and you set boundaries around that mountain. And you tell the people, don't come any closer. Don't touch that mountain. Because in the day you come past the boundary, the day you touch the mountain, you will surely die. He told Moses, don't come any closer. He told the children of Israel, don't come any closer. They built that tabernacle. They built that temple. And people could get just so close. If you were an Israelite, you couldn't even enter into the outer court. If you were an Israelite, just a regular Israelite, you could enter into the outer court, but no further. If you were a Levite or a priest, you could enter into a first compartment, but no further. And only one man of one family, of one tribe, of one nation, one time a year, could enter into the very presence of God. And everything about that worship says, only this far and no further. Only this far and no further. But I want to tell you all that has changed. That was the Old Testament. Don't come any closer. Don't draw near. But that has all changed, because now the scripture says, having therefore, brethren, boldness to enter the holiest by the blood of Jesus, by a new and living way which he hath consecrated for us through the veil, that is to say his flesh, and having a high priest over the house of God, let us draw near. Do you hear it? At the bush, don't draw near, don't come any closer. But now it's changed. Moses, go ahead and come on into my presence, draw near. Aren't you glad we have an invitation? We can come to God. Hallelujah. We need not cover the whole distance. He sees our motion in his direction. And here he comes. And what a meeting. My wife isn't here, so I can feel free to use illustrations about her. But in this, in other ways too, but in this, my wife is like God. In almost 30 years of marriage, we have had a disagreement, a rift, one or two. That's always unpleasant if you love one another. All of a sudden, you're not talking to each other. Don't want to touch each other. You know, you understand this was years and years and years ago, right? And believe it or not, with her other 99% good traits, my wife's got a stubborn streak in her. But every time, listen, in no situation that... if I'll make just the slightest effort in her direction, even just to look at her and smile, or even just to reach out and pat her hand, immediately like that, she just turns and hugs me. I'm sorry. And then she says, aren't you? But what? I hope she's not streaming. But what impresses me is I just make the smallest movement towards her, and suddenly she's there. She got that kind of heart, because that's the kind of heart God has. He may seem so distant, and what we have done may be so very, very bad. But if we will turn to him in repentance, he's immediately there with open arms. That's why I'm telling you, it's a delight to encounter him. Last of all, I want to talk about discover the difference. Notice what the psalmist said. But it is good for me to draw near to God. It's not only right, it'll not only get you to heaven, but it's good for you and your life and your family and your children and your marriage and your work and everything. It's good for you to draw near to God. Hallelujah. You see, I don't think some realize what it means to, what it'll mean to them if they'll draw close to the Lord. Let me give you just a few things and we're done. First of all, to draw closer to God is to draw closer to others.
3: I know there's exceptions because of people's will, but I think you will find, if you are married, if you will draw closer to God, you'll suddenly find that you're getting closer to your spouse. I think even children drawing closer to God will find they're drawing closer to their parents. It works that way. I'm not going to go into all of that this morning, but I want you to think about this. So often, the distance between us and others is a result of our distance between us and God. I want you to hear me. I've seen that in the church over and over again. Sometimes people begin to feel isolated and like they don't fit in. And in almost every case, they start feeling distance from people because there's a distance between them and God. I know this is true. How do I know it? Have you ever been in one of those services where the Holy Ghost came down and His presence was powerful and people spent time in His presence? And all of a sudden, everybody's hugging everybody, appropriately, but everybody's hugging everybody. Even people that weren't getting along are hugging each other's neck. I heard someone sing it the other night. I already had it to make a point here. We used to sing, "Give me that old time religion. Makes you love almost everybody." We didn't sing it like that. "Give me that old time religion. Makes you love everybody." What happens? When you draw close to God, you will draw closer to others. When you get the hindrance out between you and God, you'll find it'll also get hindrances out between you and others. Now, we're not teaching this morning. We're not going to go into how you make all that reconciliation and stuff. I just want you to know, draw close to God. It'll affect your closeness to others. Then draw closer to God. To draw closer to God is to come to those things that eluded us when we were distant from Him. If you are not close to God, you'll never know true joy. You'll never know true peace. You'll seek for satisfaction and contentment. But as long as there is a distance between you and God, you'll never arrive. But when you come closer to God, suddenly, and drawing close to Him, you'll find those things that have eluded you all your life. You'll find contentment. You'll find purpose. You'll find meaning. You'll find a reason for living. You'll find joy. How many knows that was true in your case? It's when you came to God that you found those things you so diligently sought. And then to draw closer to God is to draw closer to what He desires us to be. I can never be what God wants me to be unless I'm drawing closer to Him. Because it's His presence, His touch that makes me what I ought to be. I don't want you to lift a hand, but I'm telling you, it's the desire of born again folks, and I believe even unborn again folks, that they don't like being just what they are. They want to be something else, something beyond. They want to be what God created them to be. It's in drawing closer to God that we begin to become what God wants us to be. And then last of all, to draw closer to God is to draw closer to heaven. Heaven always begins to be seen more distant when we become distant from God. But when we draw closer to God, heaven seems to become nearer. We used to sing way back 100 years ago in the 70s. We used to sing, "Now the years have drawn me closer. My love for Him has grown. Each step has brought me nearer to my eternal home. I'm just so too close to heaven to turn back now. His grace will be sufficient. I'm going to make it somehow." To draw closer to the Lord is to draw closer to heaven. Oh, hallelujah. I said hallelujah. Don't you want to come to God? Draw nigh to God. He'll draw nigh to you. Amen. Back in the years of the, would you come, music? Back in the years of the space race, the Russians were ahead for a while. They're atheists. They put a cosmonaut into orbit, and his capsule was orbiting the Earth, being the atheist that he was, and boasting that the Russians were ahead of in the space race. He radioed back down to Earth. He said, "Well, I'm up here in space, and I've looked around everywhere, and I don't see no God." And a radio commentator in the United Kingdom
4: The radio just broadcasted that, and the commentator got on and followed him and said if he had stepped out of that cockpit, he'd see him in a hurry. You say, I don't see God this morning. Maybe you haven't stepped out of the cockpit of self-will or hurt or bitterness or anger or sin. But I'm convinced if you would say, I want to come to God, and you would step out this morning, I believe you would find Him in a hurry. I'm going to close with this. I don't think there's any greater illustration of this promise than in the parable of the prodigal son, who had left the father's house and sinned egregiously against his father and against heaven. But he came to himself. What am I doing in the muck of this hog's pen, eating hog feed, when even the servants of my father's house have more than plenty? He came to himself and said, I will go home, but I know they're not going to want me, so I'm going to tell my father, I'm not worthy to be called your son. Just make me a servant. That's all I ask. But listen, I'll read it. And he arose and came to his father. But when he was yet a great, listen, when he was yet a great, when he was yet a great way off, his father saw him. There's only one reason his father saw him when he was a great way off. His father was looking for him to come back down that road. And when his father saw him a great way off, his father had compassion. Didn't wait till his son made it to his house. His father had compassion and ran, fell on his neck. Draw nigh to God. He'll draw nigh to you. You might have went a long ways from God this morning. You may be way out there. But if you would turn in His direction this morning, the Father would see you coming. He would run to meet you, wrap His arms around you. You might be here. You might be a believer. You might have grown cold, a lot of distance between you. But I am convinced if you would turn honestly and sincerely to Him, He'd see you coming. He'd meet you, wrap His arms around. Are you glad we serve that kind of God? You know, we're so accustomed to hear, we forget. I know I've got to quit, but listen. Other religions and faith or God is mean and hateful and unapproachable and cruel, unknowable. But our God is the God that when we turn His direction, He responds and heads ours. I want you to stand and thank Him that He's that kind of God. Would you do it? And why don't we make it a point right now to draw near to God? Not just another prayer when the sermon's over, but I'm drawing nigh to God right now. I want to come close to Him. I'm drawing close to Him. I want to draw near to Him. Spirit of the Lord, move across this building. Lord, if there's one that's distant from You, begin to speak to them and call them. Help them to come and turn wholly in Your direction this morning, that You might meet them, oh God, I pray. Oh, hallelujah. Oh, hallelujah. Oh, hallelujah. Oh, hallelujah. Oh, hallelujah. Just keep worshiping Him. If you're here, maybe it was a long time ago when you was a child. Maybe a long, many, many, many, many years ago. At one time, you know that God touched your heart. You know that God spoke to you. You know that He washed you of your sins. But today, you're way, way, way from God. Way, way from that place. I want to tell you, amen, if you would come and present yourself to God, you would find that He's coming to meet you. He'd forgive you. He'd take you in His arms. He that cometh to me, I will in no wise cast out. Hallelujah. Amen. If you're here, it might have been years. Maybe you're here as a believer. You don't like the distance between your heart and your God. If you'd come and earnestly, sincerely seek Him this morning, He'd meet you. Amen. Right here. Hallelujah. And so I want to give you the promise one more time. Amen. We use this step up here on the platform as an altar. But whether you're here and you've not surrendered your life to Christ to serve Him, whether you're a believer and you just don't like the distance that's grown between you and God, I want to give the promise, and then I want you to act upon it literally. If you want to draw near to God, I want you to literally step into an aisle and use this altar as a meeting place with God. And I want you to come down that aisle and kneel at this altar and say, God, I'm here. Amen. I've come your direction. God, I know you're coming mine. Amen. So here's a promise. I want you to respond to it. Draw nigh unto God, and He will draw nigh unto you. Amen. Anyone want to answer that promise this morning? Draw nigh unto God, and He'll draw nigh unto you. Don't be double-minded. Amen. Draw nigh unto God, and He will draw nigh unto you. That's His promise. Are you here? Amen. Are you tired of sin? Are you tired of the fighting? Are you tired of the darkness? Are you tired of the turmoil? Amen. Draw nigh to God. Amen. To come to Him is to come to peace. To come to Him is to come to salvation. To come to Him. Let's do it at the altar. Not just another coming after the sermon to the altar, but let's draw near to Him in the altar. Let's call out to Him. Let's reach out to Him.

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2: Like I felt this just a burning, and I hope that I can bring it across to you and try to help you. Ezekiel chapter 37, verse number 1. The hand of the Lord was upon me and carried me out in the spirit of the Lord and set me down in the midst of the valley which was full of bones. He caused me to pass them round about, and behold, they were very many in the open valley, and lo, they were very dry. Verse 4. And again he said unto me, prophesying to these bones and saying to them, O ye dry bones, hear the word of the Lord. Verse 7. So I prophesied as I was commanded, and as I prophesied, there was a noise, and behold, a shaking, and the bones came together, bone to his bone. And when I beheld, lo, the sinews and the flesh came up upon them, and the skin covered them above, but there was no breath in them. Verse 10. So I prophesied as he commanded me, and the breath came into them, and they lived, and stood up upon their feet an exceeding great army. In Matthew chapter 25, verse 18. Matthew chapter 25, verse 18. The Bible said, but he that had received one talent digged in the earth, and hid his Lord's money. Did you catch that now? But he that had received one talent digged in the earth and hid his Lord's money. Amen. You may be seated if you would like. Amen. We read here very simple, much read verses here, and really no sense in covering it all. We know the story. We know what happened. We know the background and what was taking place here. And so I just want to kind of jump in if I could and

preach what I feel like preaching here. In this that we've read, it must be certain that there was once some life here. I know it was the Spirit of the Lord that carried Ezekiel away, and it was what he saw. But there was bones. So at some point in time, there must have been some life. There must have been something there. Amen. And I feel like preaching already. Hallelujah. Amen. Seemed like they must have lived, and there must have been a time that they had breathed, and must have been a time that they had walked, and must have been a time that they had functioned. Amen. Must have been a time there was some life there. Hallelujah. Amen. And but the Lord asked him, he said, can these bones live? And Ezekiel said, what? Thou knowest. Oh Lord. Amen. And we read in Matthew, the Bible said, but he that had received one talent digged in the earth and hid his Lord's money. Now I kind of read both of these and kind of put something together, and it may not make sense to you, but I hope I can bring it out to you. I'd like to preach, if I could, a lengthy title, but simply a revival in the graveyard of your heart. Amen. Amen. Now don't take me wrong. It seemed like when I begin to study and pray about this, the devil said, go ahead and go in there and preach that. And everybody that's present is going to say that you're saying they're dead. Amen. They're going to say that you're saying they're a bunch of dead, dry bones. That's not what I'm saying. Amen. So I'm just going to kick him in the shin right now. Amen. And while he bends over to grab a hold of that shin I kicked, you kick him over the head, if you will. Amen. All right. Amen. But there was something here. The question was, can these bones live? Now, you know as well as I do that when you first got saved, just remember then for just a few minutes, back when you first got saved, I mean, when you got up and turned around, everybody in the house, looked good to you. I mean, you wanted to hug everybody. It just looked good. And almost, it just excited you so good. The glory of God was all over. And then you came to church the next time. And the song started, the service started, and every word, every ounce of everything that took place was what you needed to hear. You just feasted on it, you just lived by it, you just sucked it all in, and just like a big old sponge, and just took it all in. Every testimony, you hung on every word. Every message that was preached, you just took it all in. We didn't fight, we didn't fuss, we didn't argue with what the preacher said. We just said, yeah, amen, and started living. Oh yeah, but oh, there was a little time went by, and God began to bless us with some things. God began to bless us with some talents. God began to give us some things along the way to help us. And along the way, we got tired, got weary, and laid them down, hit them. And all of a sudden, they were all gone. Amen. I mean, everything was just hid. It was just covered up and put back on the shelf. And we said, well, we'll just let somebody else get a hold of God. Now, come on here. There was a time when we took a hold of it. There was a time when we had revival. But all of a sudden, we've hid it. We put it down, hid it, put it back, and said, let somebody else do it. I want to preach to you, it's time that we reached down in the depths of our heart and we brought those things back out and we presented them to God and put the lives back in those talents. It's time for revival. It's time to put it back. It's time to get it back. Amen. Amen. There's a place that people take their talents. There's a place that people put them. And they think they got them all hid. But they're all hid in the same place, Brother Greg. They're hid down in the deep parts of their heart. So that every time they come to church and the service begins, something down in that heart begins to jump a little. Something down in that heart begins to move a little. Something down in there begins to stir, Brother Horn. And they say, oh, I remember. I remember when there was a little life in what I'm doing.
But now it seems that I'm just not wanted. It seems now that I'm just not a part of it. It seems now that I've kind of lost my touch. Oh, no. I tell you what you need to do. We just need to have a little bit of revival. We just need to have a little bit of stirring. We just need to have a little bit of shaking. Oh, come on here. I'm the old. He said, can these bones live? And God, and Ezekiel said, thou knowest. Oh, God, you may be saying, Lord, I just don't know if I could ever put the life back in it again. All you got to do is dig it up. Get it out of the hiding place. Pull it out. Oh, come on here. I mean, just let the life be put back in it. Amen. Amen. Oh, yeah. Amen. I want you to know the talent didn't die. We buried it alive. Amen. Oh, God. I've seen men and women that could stand up, and by the time they finished the sentence, they were so anointed. I mean, they touched the whole crowd. It didn't take long for the move of God to sweep through the house. But you let a little time go by. You let a little trouble go by. You let a little heartache go by. You let a little sorrow come and go. And we're going to face them things. I don't care. That's just the way it is. We're going to face them things. Yes, we are. But that's the way the devil is. He's got a way of trying to silence that talent and trying to kill it and put it down. But listen, I want you to understand something here. Oh, we live in a time where people come to the house of God and they commit a spiritual suicide right in the house. I mean, they walk right in and sit on the pews, and it ain't long till they're just as dead and dried up and lost all touch of reality. Hey, it don't have to be that way. I said it don't have to be that way. That's the devil's job. It's to take your talent and cause you to feel like it's not important. But I want you to understand there's a time for revival in the graveyard of your heart. I mean, pull it up. I said pull it up. And put the life back in it. And let the glory of God move your soul. Hallelujah. Hey, God, help us. Help us. Oh. I don't know what them bones were thinking. They wasn't thinking nothing. They didn't have no brains. They were dead. Dried up. No doubt laid there for months and months and years. No doubt laid there so long, but the sandstorm and the bleaching sun had turned them so white and dry that they begin to crack. I don't know. I mean, it looked about like in somewhere in Texas. That old steer horn laying by the side of the road. I mean, just as dried up and busted open. Hey, man, oh yeah. That's why Ezekiel kind of gave it back to God. When God said, can these bones live? Ezekiel probably looked at it and said, I'm not going to answer that question. You ain't putting it on me, but you know if they can live or not. But I want you to know, God was showing Ezekiel something. He was saying, I can take them and I can put it back in them. I can give it back to them. At the sound of my voice, at the speaking of my word, I can give life back to the dry bones. Amen. Oh, yeah. Amen. We got folks that go ahead. They take their talent. Amen. They pack it around with them for just a while. It does them good, and they help people with it, and they use it. But then they just get tired of packing it. Amen. They lay it to rest. And they'll set up a little tombstone here. Oh, yeah. Here lies the talent of you fill in the blank. Amen. I'm not going to name you. I ain't going to go there. I'm going to play in Ezekiel, you know. You know who it is. I mean, I feel like preaching this. It's okay. I mean, I really do. I feel it rolling in my heart tonight. Hey, man. I mean, we come to church and we said, oh, God said lay it on the altar. He did. He didn't say put your talent down. He didn't say lay your talent down. He said cast all your cares upon the Lord, for He cared for you. That's what He's talking about. He ain't talking about laying the talent to rest. He, come on here. Oh, God. But to get
get to the place that it's just a tombstone. It's just something to look at and remember. You know what? I've heard young folks get up and testify, and I've even said it, about the old folks who get up and testify about how the old days were. Before these roads were blacktop and they weren't nothing but an old path for a horse to walk on. It probably wasn't nothing to ride that old mule down through there or lead that mule down through there, ever how it was. And somewhere off in the distance, all of a sudden you just stop. What is that? Just begin to listen and hear a wailing and a moaning. And somebody seeking God, and it carried across from one mountaintop to the other. Come on here. Help me preach a while. And it run up and down one valley, went down another holler. Amen. Come around the other side. And somebody clear across the county, because God amplified their voice. Might have heard them praying for revival. Might have heard them praying for their children. Might have heard them praying for whatever it was. Oh, and you know what happens? Finally, after it's all over, they begin to testify. Years and years and years are down the road in our services today, and they begin to say, I remember back when revivals broke out. I remember back when souls got saved and they were 3 and 4 and 5 deep in the altar. You know why it ain't happening today? We are not seeking God like they did. We buried it. We put a tombstone by it. We've laid it all down and said, let somebody else do it. I'm telling you, if we're going to have a move of God in this hour, we got to put our petty little things aside and pray until revival comes. I said pray until revival comes and put the life right back in that prayer. Don't blame it on the preacher. Don't blame it on the Sunday school teacher. It's us. I said it's us. Whew. Some people get glory. Some people get glory in talking about their tombstone. Whew. Some people get glory in talking about their tombstone. Can't you see how nice the epitaph is? Can't you see how pretty? It's dead. Gone. Oh, God. Oh, God. Oh, you know what? That right there can't bless the church one bit. That can't help the church one bit. Are you helping me here? You say, I'm a little too young to be a part of that crowd. Oh, no, you ain't. Oh, no, you ain't. Come on here. Brother Sparks testified. I've heard him several times testifying. Sister Michelle, she was only about 3 years old then. He had one of them splitting headaches driving down the road. I believe they just left church. I mean an absolute splitting, busting headache. Migraine probably. I mean it was major. And she was standing up in the seat back before the seatbelt laws were enforced. Brother Greg's having a coronary probably right now thinking about it. I mean, but that's what she was, just standing up. But she reached her hand across and touched him on the head and said a little bitty prayer. And that headache left him. You're never too young to do something for God. You hear me? Hey, don't let it come to a tombstone. Don't let it get to the place that you say, look what I used to have. Get to the place where you can stare in the face of the devil and say, look what I got. Look what I got. I said I got it. Look what I got. Hey, I'm telling you, it's time for revival. Hey, it's time to come alive and get a hold of God. Hey, hey, come on here. Let's get a hold of God. Don't blame the preacher. Don't blame the preacher if he can't get a hold of it. Because he has to preach over your tombstone. Brother Horn, I just feel, I'm telling you, I feel like preaching. Oh, God.
I wouldn't hurt you for nothing in the world. But I'm just trying to stir you up. I'm just trying to stir you up. I'm just trying to stir you up. We're living in a day and an hour with a church world. The pews are full of tombstones. Hey, Jesus is coming and we don't have time for tombstones. Holy Ghost, help us. Too satisfied just to sit still. Too satisfied just to be somewhere in the crowd. Too satisfied just to be somewhere mingled in. Oh, oh. What if he comes back right now? I said, what if he comes back right now? Where are you? I said, where are you? Is he going to find that talent? Just like he came back in Matthew, and he came back for reimbursements, or he came back to check on the talents. One of them had five and it gained five. One of them had two and it gained two. But that last one hit it. He didn't get a blessing. I said he didn't get a blessing. When he returns, what's he going to find? What's he going to find? Oh. Then the Lord spoke to Ezekiel. He said, prophesy to these bones. The Bible said, Ezekiel's words, he said, so I prophesied as the Lord commanded. Oh. Can you imagine? I mean, for a pastor, whoa, to look across something like that and prophesy as the Lord commanded, and all of a sudden, something began to happen. Whoa, come on here. Oh, God. Amen. Oh, he said, prophesy to these bones, saying to them, oh, ye dry bones, hear the word of the Lord. Thus saith the Lord God unto these bones, behold, I will cause breath to enter into you, and ye shall live. Can you imagine laying there as long as they laid there, cracked and busted open and chalk white? But the glory of God came, and the breath of God came, and the word of God came. And hey, come on, God wasn't talking to Ezekiel. He's talking to the bones, and the bones heard him. I said the bones heard what God said. I'm telling you, when God speaks, and when God does it, He'll do it just like God wants to do it. As if that didn't get their attention, he said, I'll lay sinews upon you. I'll bring flesh upon you. And I'll cover you with skin, and I'll put breath in you, and you shall live, and you shall know that I am the Lord. I love it when God tells me ahead of time what He's going to do. So I can go ahead and get ready. I can go ahead and prepare. Hey, I imagine them old dry bones. I believe now they start to think. I believe now they start to remember. I believe now they start to think, man, we've laid here a long time. How long has it really been? Oh, yeah. But the Word of God began to speak. The Word of God began to do, and then Ezekiel began to prophesy all these things. He said, so I prophesied as I was commanded, and I prophesied, and there was a noise and a shaking. Oh, and the bones came together, bone to his bone. Can you imagine that bone that an old mute, an old dog or coyote packed up a half a mile away, come skidding across that desert and slap itself together with somebody else across the road? I mean, when God puts it together, He puts it together right. There was a noise. Hey, if we want revival, we got to make some noise. Prophesied, the noise, the bones came together. Now we got a bunch of skeletons.
You can preach a bunch of different ways, but I can't. Ain't got time. Ain't got time. Probably ain't got the breath either. Hey, so it goes on. And behold, lo, the sinews and the flesh came up upon them, and the skin covered them above. But there was no breath in them. Right there is the example. See? Right there is him. Without breath, it's all you got. It's all you got. I don't care how many times you walk by it. Ain't nothing going to happen until the breath comes back. It ain't going to do nothing until the breath comes back. Amen. I got to stop right here and tell this. I really do. I'd tell it if Brother Sparks wasn't here. But he was in revival up in Ohio at the church that I met Sister Michelle at. Ain't that something? He brought her all the way up there, and that's where I was going to church, and we met. Hey, man. I mean, wonderful. Yeah. Yeah. Great. Man, that was a great revival, Brother Sparks. Appreciate it. Hey, man. Hallelujah. We had a little sister went to our church, And her name was it Betty? No. Bessie. Bessie, that's it. She was just little bitty thing. I mean, I was young and I was taller than her. And we're not going anymore there. But she was there in this service, and Brother Sparks was preaching. And all at once, the church had pillars down the middle. Whole ceiling, that big flat roof pillars down the middle. And she was sitting back on this side, about where Sister Audrey is, and there was a column there. She's sitting right beside it. And all at once she just fell over against that pillar, that column. Well, immediately somebody noticed. We all rushed back, began to pray. I mean, her color left her face, lips turned colors, just turned just as cold and blue. Somebody checked for a pulse, wasn't no breath. Just as lifeless as this talent right here. Nothing. Wasn't of no blessing to nobody, couldn't help nobody, couldn't even pray for herself. My, we started praying, and I was just a kid. And I stepped back and I said, oh, I didn't even really know how to pray. I was just watching more than anything. And there was a crowd of people gathered, and I didn't know what was going to happen. I mean, it was obvious. Somebody called the ambulance. And we just kept on praying, kept on seeking God. Nothing changed. I mean, nothing changed. And there it was. And I don't know who got it through. I don't know who touched heaven. I don't know. I really don't. I can't tell you. I mean, some things I can't answer. I cannot tell you who finally got it through. But all I know is somebody got it through. And I mean, the ambulance was en route, Brother Greg. They were on their way. No doubt sirens are wailing and lights are flashing. Come on here. En route to somebody they thought just an old elderly woman. They're going to pack her up and take her, and they're going to have a funeral in a couple of days, and it's all going to be over. But somebody got a hold of God, and all of a sudden she raised up and the color came to her face and she just began to bounce around. Hey, I'm telling you, when God comes on the scene and puts the breath back in it, there's life. I said, when God does it, there's life. Oh, what do we need today? We need the breath of a living God blowing across our souls and put the life back in our lives. No tombstone there. Go to work the next morning. Somebody say, what happened to you? Well, I know you won't understand it. I know it won't make no sense. But the only way I know to tell you is God just put breath back in my talent. God just put breath back in my bones. Woo!
they stood after he prophesied. I want you to listen here. I want you to listen. When God does it, He does it all right. He don't leave nothing out. Here's what happened. Then he said unto me, prophesy unto the wind. Prophesy, son of man, and say to the wind. Whoa! Thus saith the Lord God. I'm telling you, the devil didn't have nothing to do with it. Brother Danny, the devil had nothing to do with it. He said, thus saith the Lord God. Preachers, you know what we're charged with to say? Thus saith the Lord God. Anything less will not get the job done. Anything less will not bring results. Anything less, Sister Bessie, we'd just be remembering what she was. She lived how many years after that? 7 more years. Amen. Brother Greg, I can't answer the question that you have. It says, when do you clinically die? I don't know. I just know she was gone. And I also know she lived again. But here's what he said. He said, come from the four winds, O breath, and breathe upon these slain, that they may live. I don't know about you, but if I'd have been standing there in front of that valley full of bones, I don't know how big the valley was, but it must have been big and it must have been full and it must have been very low. There must have been a whole bunch of them. And can you imagine being Ezekiel looking across this valley? Oh, and all these things that just took place. I mean, bone to his bone. Then there's skeletons. Then there's flesh. Then there's sinews. Then there's just a bunch of dead bodies there. And then all of a sudden, out of the four corners of the earth, came the breath of God out of all the four winds. And they stood up, an exceeding great army. I mean, what was Ezekiel thinking? I don't know what he was thinking, other than when God speaks, and when God reaches in the graveyard and puts a life back in it, it'll become something that God can use. Oh, yes. Oh, yes. Stand to your feet. Hallelujah. Oh, God. If you could only understand, if you could only understand what I'm saying, if you could only feel what I'm feeling, I mean to tell you, if we're going to do something for God, we've got to do it with life. We've got to be vigilant. Oh, God. We got to be excited about it. We can't just do part of it. We got to do it all. Got to do it all.

0: I'll leave this with you. You're talking about revival in the graveyard. You think of Lazarus just a few minutes. Jesus went 2 days. Was it 2 days journey in the wrong direction? Took him 4 days to get back where he was at. By that time he stinketh. Family's all upset and tore up. I mean, couldn't understand why in the world that the very Son of God, the very one that could have changed all of it, went the wrong way. When he finally got there, how many times have you ever said that, Lord, when you finally come on the scene, hey, don't rush him, he'll get there just on time. When he finally got there, what was the end result? He said, Lazarus! Come forth! And then Lazarus didn't argue with him. He stood up and walked out. Come on here. And then Jesus said, loose him and let him go. That's what he's saying here. Loose yourself and get alive. Amen. Amen. Come to the altar. Let's pray. Come on, let's talk to God. Young folks, come on, let's fill it up around here. Let's pray. Let's talk to God. You know what you need from Him. You know what you need from Him. Come on, church. Let's pray.
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2: 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Doug Lapp. Up next, another great message from Doug Lapp.

We'll be reading from chapter 1, the book of Colossians. I want to continue just... I want to say growth. Not so much the numbers. I want to see growth in our lives. Spiritual growth. A few weeks back when I preached there, 1 Corinthians, just Paul talking about growth and just how he would take pleasures in infirmities. That the glory of God, that he could receive more of God through those infirmities and persecutions and things that we go through and those things that we receive a lot of times in our lives. And then last week I shared about Paul's writing to the church of the Thessalonica where they were he was thankful for their faith and what they were doing. And he was thankful that their faith was growing exceedingly, that they had charity one for another, and that they was also able to just have patience and faith and persecution and tribulation. And that they was able to endure the things that was going on in their time, and the persecution that they was receiving. And he was thankful for that. And then this morning, I want to share just some more along those lines where Paul writes to the church and in his letter to of Colossians. We must have growth. If we do not have it, we will go backwards. You're not going to stay just where you are. You're either going to go forward or you're going to go backwards. So we got to have growth. I want growth. I don't want to go backwards in any way. There's nothing back there for me to go to. Nothing back there I desire. I want to go more forward. And I want to have more of God's. Praise God. And I'm telling you, when you have a desire for God's, God's going to take you in the right direction. I know our president, I believe his theme during campaigning time was forwards. Well, his forward wasn't the right direction. I don't want to go in that direction. I want to go in the right direction. Amen. And God will lead us in the right direction. And we will trust Him and obey Him. We'll go in the right direction. He's not going to lead us down the wrong roads. Praise God. Colossians chapter 1, verse 1. Paul, an apostle of Jesus Christ by the will of God, and Timotheus, our brother, to the saints and the faithful brethren in Christ, which are at Colossae, grace be unto you and peace from God our Father and our Lord Jesus Christ. We give thanks to God and the Father of our Lord Jesus Christ, praying always for you. Since we heard of your faith in Christ Jesus and of the love which ye have to all the saints, for the hope which is laid up for you in heaven, whereof you heard before in the words of the truth of the gospel, which is come unto you as it is in all the world, and bringeth forth fruits, as it does also in you, since the day you heard of it, and knew the grace of God in truth. As ye also learned of Epaphras, our dear fellow servant, who is for you a faithful minister of Christ, who also declared unto us your love in the Spirit. You'll notice verse 9, 10, and 11. That's where I want to concentrate the message on this morning. For this cause we also, since the day we heard it, do not cease to pray for you and to desire that you might be filled with the knowledge of His will and all wisdom and spiritual understanding, that you might walk worthy of the Lord unto all pleasing, and being fruitful in every good work, and increasing in the knowledge of God, strengthened with all might, according to His glorious power, unto all patience and long-suffering with joyfulness. You say amen to God's Word. Amen. You may be seated. Praise God. I desire your prayers this morning. I really want God to help us this morning. I hope our prayer is that we receive from God's Word. Amen. Praise God. A lot of times Satan tries to fight us, church. Right here in this very hour, sharing God's Word. I don't want him to do that. Amen. We can overcome that this morning. Paul's writings to them this morning, he again gives thanks to God and the Father and Lord Jesus Christ for what this church is doing, for what they have been accomplished, and
just for their faithfulness, their dedication. He gives them praise and He gives them thankfulness. I believe we can always find something good about each other, about the church. There's a lot we can be thankful for. There's a lot we can give thanks to God for. God has blessed this body abundantly with this many things. I'm not just talking about number or finances, but God has blessed us. He's given us much. We've got people who are faithful. We got people that love God here. We got people that want to see God work. We got people that want to go forward in Jesus Christ and have a hunger for Him. And that's something that is grateful. That's something we should be thankful for. We just not come here on Sundays and go through a routine, do our Sunday duty and for the day, and then go back home. I'm here because I want God to work. I don't want to come just because it's Sunday. I didn't have to get up this morning and decide whether I was going to go to church or not. It was Sunday morning. It was automatically, I'm going to the house of God. And that's what we must have. That's the mindset we must have today, church. I want to see God move. Be thankful for what God's given to us. Paul was thankful, but again, he wanted to see more. He wanted more from the people. It's amazing today that Paul's writings to the church, he never prayed in his prayer for the churches. He never prayed that God would just give them an increase of finances. That God would bless them with material things. And that's the message of our TV evangelists, our mainstream evangelists today. It's always that they would have more of material things. That they would give, God would give back to them. If they give to this ministry, God would bless them. And that's their message. That wasn't Paul's message to them. His message to them is, I want you to have more of God's. I want you to increase in these things that you already have, but I want you to increase in them. I want you to have more of these. In verse 4, he says that we heard of your faith in Christ Jesus. Since we heard, let me back up verse 3. We give thanks to God, the Father of the Lord Jesus Christ, praying always for you, since we heard of your faith in Christ Jesus. A lot of times, we think, well, this person's got saved. This person seems to be doing good. And we stop praying for them. We stop. But Paul didn't do that. He says, since you have these things, he says, I'm praying for you even more. I want you to have more. Amen? I want you to have more of God's. And he says, we give thanks to God, the Father of Lord Jesus Christ, praying always for you. Since we heard of your faith in Christ Jesus and of the love which you have to all the saints. Apparently this church had faith in Christ. Apparently they loved God's. They trusted God's. This church also apparently had a fellowship one with another. He talks about here that how they had love to all the saints. They had love for each other. They had faith and they had love. But as he wrote to the church of Thessalonica, so I want it to increase. I want you to have more. I need you to have more. You've got to have more. And that's what Paul is writing. I believe that even today, I believe we're on the right track. But God wants us to have more. God wants us to have more, church. And He prayed for them to have more. They were doing good. But don't think just because you're doing good that you can just take it easy. And to me, that's even more opportunity, that's even more responsibility on our part that we must seek God and we must go forwards. Amen. He talks about their hope in verse 5. He says, for the hope which is laid up for you in heaven, whereof you heard in the word of the truth of the gospel. This church had hope. They knew they was on their way to heaven. They knew that Jesus Christ was going to come back one day. They had hope. Now this word hope is not hope as we think. A lot of times we hope in something. You know, some of us that like snow. The weatherman may say, you know, there's a chance of snow on such day. Well, those who like snow, they're hoping. I hope it snows. I hope we have some snow. You know, that's that kind of hope, you know, we look at. We hope in something. We hope it's going to happen. It may or may not happen. But this is not the hope that Paul is talking about here. This kind of hope here was an expectation.
We know it's going to happen. Now the weatherman can say, there's a chance of snow, and it might or might not happen. There's a chance. But I'm telling you, we don't have to have that kind of hope in God. We can expect. He says, for the hope which is laid up for you in heaven. I'm expecting to go to heaven. I'm not hoping to make it. I'm not hoping and having a chance that I'm going to make heaven. I am expecting to go to heaven. If Jesus Christ comes in the clouds and the rapture takes place, I am expecting to go. I know I am going to go, in other words. I don't have a hope that I'm going to make it or that I'm going to go in the rapture. It's not a coin toss whether I'm going to make it or not. No, I'm expecting to go. The trumpet of God sounds, the dead in Christ will rise, and we which are alive and remain will be caught up together with the Lord. I'm expecting to be a part of that. If death should come before Jesus comes, then I am expecting to go to heaven. When I close my eyes here and this fleshly body lays it down, it's no more life in this body. I am going to be with Jesus Christ. I'm not hoping in that. I'm not drawing straws to see if it'll happen. I'm expecting for it to happen. I have an assurance that I'll be there. Now you can have that kind of hope. You can have that kind of expectation. And you better have that kind. I'm telling you, if you are just hoping you make it, the odds are against you. You're not going. You're not going to make it. I am planning on going to heaven. And I told someone earlier this week that we are going to heaven. We may have a rough road right now. Thought things may not be going right. But I'm going to heaven. We are going to heaven. And if Jesus, if we die, well, I'm going to heaven too. Praise God. So I look at it either way. I'm a winner. Jesus comes, I'm going to heaven right now. If He comes right now, I'm going to heaven. If Jesus should tarry and I have to live here another 40 years, so be it. I'm still going to heaven. If this body dies right now, I'm still going to heaven. Praise God. I'm a winner. I'm a winner. Any way I turn, I am a winner. Praise God. Now that ought to be a little smile on your face this morning. We're looking a little sad this morning. Amen. We don't have nothing to be sad about. Praise God. We are on our way to heaven. Praise God. Our country don't look good. A lot of things don't look good. But I'm going to heaven. And the government can't take that away from me. Nothing can take that away from me. Amen. It don't matter what happens. They can come and they can kill the body. I'm going to heaven. Amen. Praise God. Amen, amen, amen. I'm telling you, Satan can't have nothing on us. Amen. No matter what, he has nothing on us. Let him put us to death. We're going to heaven. Amen. And that this church had this hope. It says this hope is, which is laid up for you in heaven. Where have you heard before in the word of truth of the gospel? Why do I have this hope? Why do I know this to be true? Because God's Word tells me. It's God's Word. It tells me these things. And I believe them. This is the truth of the gospel. I'm going to live according to God's Word, and I am going to make heaven. He also says that, which is to come unto you as it is in all the worlds, and it bringeth forth fruit. Paul is talking about this church. When they heard the gospel message, they received it. He says, that which is come unto you as it is on the world, all the world, bringeth forth fruit as it does also in you. Since the day you heard of it, you knew the grace of God in truth. Paul preached to them, the word of God came to them. He talked about Ephesus bringing them the word of God. When it came to them, they received it. And this message that was preached to them, it's good for us today. It's the same message. We ought to receive it and be thankful. He talks about this which has come unto you, talking about the Word of God, as it has in all the worlds. The Word of God has come. It's going forth across this land. The Word of God is. We see it. And nature itself proclaims it. The message is being preached. We have missionaries. We have men and women who are going across this world. The Word of God is going forth.
And men are going to receive it one way or the other. In the sense that they will receive it and take, no, I don't want this, I don't accept it, I'm pushing it off. Or they will receive it and live by it. One way or another, God's Word is going to bring fruit. When the Word of God goes forth, He tells us that. He says, when it's come to you, as it has in all the world, it bringeth forth fruit. Now, not everybody has received it. That's fruit. When a man denies and does not want God's Word, and he wants to live according to himself and his selfish ways, and he denies God's Word, that's fruit. That's a form of result. Fruit is a result of something. When the Word of God goes forth and you reject it, you're going to receive that fruit. When you receive it, you'll receive that fruit. It's a result of something. So he talks about the Word of God has gone forth to the whole world and it brings forth fruit. Some kind of fruit is going to be produced. And it says, as it does also in you. They receive the Word of God, it produces fruit, a good fruit. Now when you don't receive it, it's going to produce some bad fruits. It's going to be fruit. Brother Al talked about that in Sunday school class. When they don't want the Word of God, they replace it with something else, and it's going to bring back some bad results. Some bad fruit's going to come from it. And that's why we have killing in our schools. That's why we have murder and all the kinds of things, and divorce and all this stuff. It's a fruit. It's a result of rejecting God's Word. So when the Word goes forth, it's going to bring some kind of fruits. It did with Noah when he built the ark, a preacher of righteousness. He proclaimed that that ark was a witness to them that a flood was coming. It was a sign, and they rejected it. And the fruit of that was as they was destroyed in the floods. Noah got a word from God, and God told him, I'm going to destroy the earth with a flood. And he told them how to build the ark, told them exactly how to build it, what to paint it with, and everything. And Noah fulfilled that to a T. He obeyed God, and when the floods came, him and his household was saved. That's a result of obedience. That was a fruit. His home was saved, and his family. So that's... you're going to have some kind of fruit. It's either going to be good or bad fruits. Praise God. I'm thankful that we receive God's Word. Amen. I want to see good fruit. Some good fruit. It says, since the day you heard of it and knew the grace of God in truth. As you also learned of Ephesus, our dear fellow servants, who is for you a faithful minister of Christ, who also declared unto us your love in the Spirit. This brother, he has come, he has shared the Word of God with them. He brings back to Paul a good report. These people love God. These people have received the truth. They have received it. And he talks about it, also declared unto us your love in the Spirit. Now in verse 9, 10, and 11, let's get down to what I want to share. He talks about this. He says in verse 9, he says, for this cause. What's the cause? All those verses we just read before you. For this cause, that they had faith, that they have love to each other, love to all the saints. They had hope laid up for them in heaven. And he talks about all these things. They had a love in the Spirit. He talked about in verse 8. Then he talks about them, for this cause, we also, since the day we heard it, do not cease to pray for you. When a man's on fire, you can't quit praying. When a church is doing good, you can't stop. You've got to keep going. This church was doing good. And Paul says, since I've heard about these things, I've been praying for you. I've ceased to pray for you. That's the problem why we're up and down so much. We're doing good, and we stop praying. We stop seeking God, and then we go back down. And then we have to have a revival. We have to get back up. And we do good for a little while. And then we quit praying. I'm on cloud 9. Everything's good. You go right back down. Just like you let air out of a balloon. And just you go back down. We don't need to be going up and down. Amen. You're up.
Keep on seeking God. In other words, keep climbing the mountain. Keep going up. Praise God. I'm telling you, when you are on fire for God, that's time Satan's really going to hound you. That's when Satan's really going to try to discourage you. And you better keep praying. You better keep seeking God. You filled with the Holy Ghost. You better keep going forward. You better keep seeking God or you'll still go down. Amen. Praise God. Glory to His name. Praise God. Amen. Can we stop and have a word of prayer? I want us to receive God's word this morning. And for some reason, I am just as dizzy as can be for some reason. I don't know what's happened. I need a prayer for a minute. We'll just take time. God, I pray, Lord, that You'd help us today, Lord. God, I pray, Lord, that You would touch us, Jesus. God, touch us and help us, God. God, I pray, Father, that You just give us a touch, Lord. God, I need a touch in my body, Lord. I don't know what's wrong, but I just pray, God, that You'd help us today. I ask You, God, help us to receive Your Word, God. Touch us, Lord, I pray, Father. I need You, God. I need Your touch, Lord. God, just put it in Your hands, Lord. Jesus, I pray, God, just help us, Lord. God, touch us, Lord. God, I ask You, Lord. God, I pray, Father, I need You, Lord. God, I pray, Father, that You help us, Lord. Just touch our bodies, God. Touch us to receive, God. I need You, Lord, this morning, God. My body's not cooperating, Lord. And I just ask, God, that You would touch it, Lord. Just help us, God, today. God, help us, Jesus, I pray, God. Oh, God, touch us, Lord Jesus. Need You, God. I need You, God. I need You, God. I need You, Lord. I need Your touch, God, today, Lord. Help us, oh, God. Help us, oh, God. Jesus, Jesus, Jesus. God, help us to receive of Your Word, Lord Jesus. Praise God, praise God. Praise Your name, Lord Jesus. I thank You, God. Praise God, praise God. Glory to God. God's going to help us, church. Amen. Praise God. Let's just keep our minds on God. I believe God speaks to us through His Word. Amen. Talks about there in verse 9, for this cause, because of what they have already accomplished and what they was already doing. Paul talks about, I am not going to cease to pray for you. You're on the right track. I'm not quit praying for you. He's been praying for this church that God would do a work. They're on the right track. And he says, I'm not going to stop praying for you. I'm going to continue to pray for you. And that he goes on and says that for you to grow. He talks about that desire might be filled, that you're to desire that you might be filled with the knowledge of His will and all wisdom and spiritual knowledge. They already had knowledge, but now he's going to talk about, he talks about now, that they be filled with knowledge. In other words, it would increase, that you would have more knowledge of God and that you would know His will for you and His life. We've got to know what God wants for us in our lives. We've got to know His will. It's not so much here that Paul is talking about the will as in, do I go here or do I do that? This here is talking

2, verse 11. He says, "For what man knoweth the things of man, save the spirit of man which is in him?" What man knoweth the things of a man? It's the spirit of that man. You know, as a man, you know what is natural for you, what is unnatural for you. You know how you should act as a man. You're a man. You have that built-in knowledge. Now, this stuff they talk about, men, homosexuals, and things like that, talking about being born that way. No. No, they didn't have some kind of something breakdown in their bodies or their minds. No, they were not born that way. They gave themselves to that. But here, we know what we are to do. Women know how that they should be as women. There's things in a man and there's things in a woman that are just natural to them. They know these things. And he talks about here, "But what man knoweth the things of a man, save the spirit of man which is in him?" There's a lot of things I may not quite understand about a woman. And vice versa. You same thing about men. Because I'm not a woman. I don't have the spirit of a woman. I don't buy things. I don't have the character and makeup as that. So there's things we learn about each other. We weren't naturally just given to it. But as a man, there's things I should know about a man. Because I have the spirit of a man. And he talks about this in this passage here. "Even so, the things of God knoweth no man but the spirit of God." There's things about us, about God, you're just not going to know on your own ability. You're not going to understand it. You're not going to comprehend it. Because you don't have the spirit of God. But when you receive the Spirit of God, there's things of God that you are going to know. There's things, the knowledge of God you're going to receive. You're not going to receive all of it. You're not going to comprehend all of it at one time. But if you don't have the Spirit of God, you're not going to know of God. That's why when you try to explain to people who are sinners, they just do not comprehend it at all. They do not understand it one bit. It's like trying to talk to a brick wall. They don't get it. Why? Because they don't have the Spirit of God. But when a man has the Spirit of God living in him, and you have the Spirit of God, you have some things there that you can communicate to each other. Why? Because he has the Spirit of God. He's going to understand some of this. I have the Spirit of God. We're going to be on the same page, in other words. And Paul tells them this, it's what you need to know now, back in Colossians, is you have the Spirit of God, you know some things, but now it needs to increase. The knowledge of His will needs to increase. You need to have more knowledge of God, more understanding of Him. You've got to, church, spend time talking to God. Know His will. What is God's will for you in your life? Not so much do I buy this home or have this job. That's not exactly what he's talking about here. He's talking about more the requirements of God. Now, God can't direct you in these other things. But this very passage here, he's talking about requirements. What does God require of you? You've got to know these things. And to know them, you've got to spend time in His words. You've got to spend time in prayer. God, speak to me. A lot of times, our times of prayer is not letting God speak to us. It's we're asking God for things. And a lot of times, we have the wrong mindset of prayer. It is the time we ask God, but it's time we need to ask God to help us, direct us. God, what is your will? What do you require of me? What do you require of me, Lord? Lord, what is your will? Not my will. A lot of times, we have it backwards. We pray, God, my will be done. No, no, no, no. That's wrong. It's not what we want. We say, Lord, this is too hard. It's too difficult. Do I have to do these things? Don't question God. Do what He tells us. Lord, Thy will be done. Thy will be done. What you want me to do, I will do it, God. And He talks about this. We need to have the knowledge of His will in all wisdom and spiritual understanding.

0: What's he talking about here? Spiritual or wisdom and spiritual understanding. He's dealing with here in this word wisdom. He is talking about now I'm going to have more of the knowledge of God's will. I'm going to have more of what God requires of me. Now he talks about in wisdom. This word wisdom is now, Lord, help me to apply this. Yeah. Help me to use wisdom and applying what you require of me. And we're talking about not just outward appearances and things like that. We're talking about attitudes and just mindsets and things, just the running of our lives and what God requires. We need to know what these things are, and then we need to have wisdom and using them. God, give me this wisdom that I can apply these things to my life. You got to have the Spirit of God to help you in these things.
1: Amen.
0: Praise God. And you know, these things, you know, God requires a lot of things out of us. We need to know how to do them. We've got to have wisdom on how to apply it. You may know how to treat your brother, but you've got to have wisdom on how to do it. There's things you may want to say. There's things you may want to do that God requires, but you better have wisdom on how to share those things. And we got to have this wisdom that he talks about here. This wisdom. Then he talks about, I have knowledge, and then have wisdom on how to apply it, and then we need spiritual understanding. What is the spiritual application of this? Why? We need the knowledge of God's requirements. We need the wisdom on how to use them. And then what's this spiritual understanding about this? Why does God want us to be separate from the world? Not because he's mean. You got the wrong application. You got the wrong understanding of it. It's because God doesn't want you to be participating of things that's going to bring danger to you spiritually. Why does God want you to do this? Why does God require this? Why does God require this? God just doesn't make up things and put them in this book because he had to fill up a book. No, he has requirements. We need to know how to use them. And what's the spiritual application? What's the spiritual reason for it? Why does God tell us to love our wives? Why does God tell the wives to be obedient and to the husband? Why does God tell these things? There's reasons for it, church. Why does God tell you to come on Sundays and worship Him, to rest on the Lord's Day? There is reasons. These are requirements that God gives to us. Know how to apply them. You got to know how to love your wife. You got to know how to be obedient to your husband. You got to know how to do these things. You need wisdom. And then you need to know the spiritual application. Now God's angry at you, and I've got to be the wife, and I've got to submit to my husband because I'm not as good as the husband. No. You've got the wrong application. You need to know the spiritual understanding of these things. God gives us these requirements. Know why. Know how to use them, and know why. Then he talks about that we may walk worthy of the Lord's unto all pleasing. And we might walk worthy. We talk a lot about this in other passages of scriptures that we are to walk worthy of the vocation which we are called. Other scriptures talk about this. And he talks about that we might walk worthy of the Lord unto all pleasing. That our lifestyle, that we our walk, which is our lifestyles that we have, that our life that we live, that we may walk worthy of that. That we may not do things as I will please God, but we're going to walk worthy of the Lord, and it's going to be unto all pleasing. Yeah. Notice Hebrews chapter 11, verse 5. Hebrews chapter 11, verse 5, you're familiar with the scripture with Enoch. And by faith, Enoch was translated that he should not see death and was not found. Because God translated him before his translation, he had this testimony that he pleased God. That he pleased God. In other words, he walked worthy of the vocation. He walked worthy of what God had given to him. And he pleased God by doing this. Everything he did was pleasing to God. Go with me. Genesis chapter 5. Genesis chapter 5, notice verse 21. And he lived 60 and 5 years and begot Methuselah. And Enoch walked with God after he begot Methuselah. Something took place after this son was born. We don't know exactly. But after this took place, he began to walk with God. The Bible says he walked with God after he was born. 300 years he got the sons and daughters. And all the days of Enoch, which were 365 years, Enoch walked with God, and he was not, for God took him. Here's a time. Probably the Enoch was trying to share with the people. The Bible talks about in Judges that Enoch was a prophet. He prophesied to them. He was a man that shared God's word. He probably talked about life after death. And these people probably didn't comprehend it one bit. But when they saw Enoch snatched up, they started thinking differently. Oh, there must be some other place this man's going. Obviously, there is another a life somewhere else after this. And here, Enoch walked with God. He had that testimony that he pleased God. He was fruitful in every good work. Everything he did, everything we do, we must walk worthy of the Lord. It must be unto all pleasing. And we must be fruitful in every good work. Every good work, increasing in the knowledge of God. Increasing in the knowledge of God. Then he prays. His prayer is, strengthen with all might. Strengthen. He gives a lot there in his prayer. That they would have knowledge of his will. That they would have wisdom. That they have spiritual understanding. That they would walk worthy of the Lord's. That in everything they do would be pleasing. That they would bring fruits to every good work. Increasing in the knowledge of God. Then he talks about strengthened. His prayer is, God, I gave the whole things of here that I'm praying for them to have. You're going to have to strengthen these people. You're going to have to strengthen them. If they're going to make it, God, you're going to have to strengthen them with all your might, with all your power. They're going to have the strength. God requires a lot of us, church. And if you don't pray for Him to strengthen you, you're not going to do it. You're not going to be able to make it. So our prayer is that He'd be strengthened. That this people, this church would be strengthened with all might according to its glorious power. Now there's three things I want to concentrate more here on in this passage. He gives them here three things that he talks about. Patience, long-suffering, and joyfulness. These are things that we have to increase in. He talks about all these things that they need to be strengthened and they need to have patience, long-suffering, and joyfulness. Now this patient, I shared a little bit about last week. Same words. Deals with patience here. It's not so much just the patience to go through something. It's not so much just patience to be able to endure. But it's the same word that we talked about that Paul wrote to the church of Thessalonica. It's to be able, when you are going through a trial, when you're going through a persecution, it's to have the endurance to go through it and to bring something good out of it. To bring something good out of it. You're going to have valleys. You're going to have difficulties. You're going to have trials. God just does not expect you to go through them. But God expects you in this time that you go through them for something good to happen through this trial, through this valley. It may be a sickness. It just may be a problem in life. It may last for a day. It may last for months. It may last for a year. You don't know how long you're going to go through this. But while you're going through this, let God work in your life. Let God mold you. Let God do a work and then shape you into His image. That something good will come out of it. What's the benefit if you're just going to go through it? And nothing accomplished out of it. What he's wanting is something good to take place. Endure this. A lot of times, church, you know, you wonder, why am I facing this problem? Because God wants to do a work in you. He's not doing it just to be mean. You're His child. You can't give your kids junk food all the time. It'll kill them. That's not being mean. You want them to grow up to be healthy. God wants us to grow up spiritually and to be healthy spiritually. And a lot of times it takes those trials. It takes those things. And He's telling us, be patient through them. Endurance, bring something good out of it. God will help you. God will do a work in your life. But you're going to have to be patient. You're going to have to endure it. It's not going away. Your prayer don't need to be, God, take this away from me. That is the wrong mindset. That's the wrong attitude. A lot of times we go through a valley and say, God, take me out of this. No. God, help me to go through it and something good come from it. That must be your prayer. Talks about that we be strengthened with all might according to His glory power unto all patience and long suffering. Long suffering. Not short suffering. Long suffering. Long. How long? However long it takes. Here, this word long suffering. It simply just means to put up with each other. Just to put up with each other. We're going to have to be long-suffering. There's times that we may say something. There's times that you may be taken wrong. There's times you may think your brother or sister just looked at you in the wrong way. You're going to have to be long-suffering. You're going to have to be long-suffering. These are things Paul's preaching to a church that had faith. They had things going right. They loved God. They loved. Did I not read to you that they had love to all the saints? And now He's telling them, you need to be long-suffering with each other. I say we got love for the saints. You love your brother and sister, don't you? Amen? You're going to have to be long-suffering. You're going to have to be long-suffering. There's times that even in the church room, people may say something. It may hurt. Sometimes things got to be dealt with. Sometimes you may be stabbed in the back as you feel. There may be times, sometimes people are just flat out mean. And you're going to have to be long-suffering with them. You're going to have to tolerate it. You're going to have to put up with it. You need to make things right where things need to be right. But you've got to have that long-suffering. I'm telling you, Christ was long-suffering with you. Amen? How many times did we reject God? How many times we said to God the wrong thing? How many times we did the wrong thing? Many times. But God was long-suffering for us. Amen? And we must do the same thing, church. We're going to have to be long-suffering with each other. It's not going to come easy. It's not going to just come to us on a silver platter. You're going to have to work on it. And you're going to have the Spirit of God to help you. Amen. Praise God. We ain't getting happy this morning. Amen. I killed you. All right. Spirit of God, resurrect us. Amen. Praise God. Amen. We're going on the right track, but God wants more. God wants more. You think you got it all together? You done messed up already? You got more problems than you thought? I'm telling you, you need to know the knowledge of God's will. You need to know what He requires of you. You better be patient. You better have that endurance, and you better come out with a smile on your face. Because that's what the next thing He told them to do, to have, or the next thing He was praying for them, is for them to have patience and long-suffering and do it joyfully. You got to be kidding me, Lord. I got to do all these things and I got to be happy about it. You mean I got to go through a trial and I got to do it joyfully? I'm telling you, it'll be a whole lot easier if you do it joyfully. I'm telling you. But if you go around And it looks like you have eight briars. I'm not talking about ice cream either. I'm talking about those things, those pointy things and stuff that hurt going down, you know. What was Winnie the Pooh? He ate those same briars all the time. You know, thistles, I guess what it was, thistles. You know, I understand that. But I'm telling you, if you go around and look like you ate thistles all the time, you're on the wrong track. God wants you to do it joyfully. I tell around my family all the time, put a smile on your face. When they was growing up, they don't like something, put a smile on your face. That ain't easy. Well, no, it ain't easy. Sometimes it is hard. But I'm telling you, a lot of times we have the woe is me attitude. God has not done anything wrong to you. Every problem, think about this a second. Just about every problem we have is something because we lacked spiritually. We brought it on ourselves. Say we have financial problems. Well, you might have brought it on yourself, yes. You might have made some wrong decisions. But I'm finding God's Word, He tells us He'll supply all our needs. So we fret and stuff because we have financial problems. That's a lack on your part spiritually. God will take care of you. You say, well, my spouse is not doing good. My children are not right. It's a lack of spirituality. It's very simple. Husbands, if you love your wives as Christ loved the church, and if wives would submit to their husbands, what's the problem? But when you refuse to do those things, you bring on problems. Well, my child won't obey me. Well, did you train them?
1: No.
0: That's according to God's Word? No, I failed there. There's your problem. It was a spiritual issue. So our problems a lot of times is because of our lack of spirituality. And a lot of times we fret and we don't have joy. It's because we don't have confidence in God. God will take care of us. Put a smile on our face. Be willing to let God work in our lives. And do it with a smile. You got to smile, praise God. Somebody's got to smile in this house this morning. Glory to God. I thank you for enduring me. Do it with a smile though, amen? Praise God. Glory to God. Amen. Good, I'm glad you're thinking, amen. I don't want to embarrass my son, but I told him to put a smile on his face, something he had to do. He didn't agree with having to do it, so I got me a permanent marker, not painting a smile on his face. It was kind of funny, yes. But life is what you make out of it. Life is what you make out of it. If you'll trust God, know what His will is, know what He requires of you. Be obedient to that. Be obedient. Ask God, God, I know what You require of me. Help me to do it. Give me the wisdom on how to do it. I know I'm supposed to love my neighbor, but God, You're going to have to help me to do it. I need wisdom. How do I do this, God? That's it. I'm telling you. Brother Al, you said it just right. God's, they're ungodly over there, but You're going to have to help me to love them and do good to them. Because this old flesh don't want to do that. That old flesh don't want to do that. God, how am I going to do these things? Give me wisdom. And when you look at a human standpoint or an earthly way, you're not going to understand it. Why? Why, God, why do I have to do this? God, give me the spiritual understanding on why I need to do these things. Many times we go through things and do things in our life and that God tells us to do, and we don't understand why until later on. We see it. God, this is why You told me to go here. This is why You told me to do this. This is why. Now I understand. At first, I didn't think it was right, God, but I just was obedient to You. And You showed me later. Praise God. Give me that spiritual understanding, God. One writer talked about, he says, if joy is not rooted in the soul of suffering, in the soil of suffering, it is shallow. If joy is not rooted in the soil of suffering, your roots are shallow. You are shallow. That's me. I'm telling you, church, God wants us to be strong. In these times of troubles, be joyful. Be joyful. You don't have to be happy about that you're facing these things, but you can be happy in them. You can be happy in them. Paul makes this as his prayer. And I believe just to wrap up his entire prayer here is, it's putting in different words, a little different words. He says, make me victorious over every circumstance. God, give me the knowledge of His will. Give me knowledge of Your will. Give me the wisdom to do it. Give me the spiritual understanding. Lord, make me victorious over every circumstance. Make me patient with every person. That's what Paul, and I'm putting these guys in my own words. Make me patient with every person. And give me the joy which no circumstance and or man will ever take from me. That's Paul's prayer for this church. And I believe that could be applied to us today. God, give me that wisdom. Give me that life that I can be victorious over every circumstance. Everything that comes to You. God, make me patient with every person. Give me the joy I need to face every circumstance. And the great thing about it is, in verse 11, He's going to strengthen you to do these things. He's going to strengthen you. He's going to help you. Paul then, his prayer was not just for a bunch of requirements, but in that requirements, he said, God, strengthen them. Help them to do these things. And today, God will help you. He will strengthen you to do these things if you so desire of it. But if you think you can make it without God, you're not going to do it. If you think you've got it all under control, you will not make it. You will come up against a roadblock. God, make me patient. Praise God. You stand this morning. Praise God. I want growth. And I believe we're going to spend just a moment here in prayer. And I want us to our prayer to be, just as Paul prayed for this church, make me victorious over every circumstance. Every circumstance. Let me be victorious in it. A circumstance is to build you, not to tear you down. God, help us to be victory, have victory in it. Make me patient with every person. There's something different about each one of us. And you're going to have to be patient. You're going to have to be patient with us. You have to be patient with each other. Your husbands, you've got to be patient with your wife. Wife, you've got to be patient with your husband. You've got to be patient with each other. You've got to be patient with that person sitting next to you, behind you, all around you in this body. You've got to be patient with them. I can't. I've tried and I tried. That's the problem. You tried. Ask God to strengthen you, to help you to do it. And God, help me to be joyful in every circumstance. Everything I face, God, help me to do it with joy. So that's humanly impossible. Yes, it is. Paul said, God, strengthen them to do this. Strengthen them to do this. God can strengthen you to do it. I don't know what we'll face tomorrow, but I just ask God to help us. He'll strengthen us. Amen. We come and spend a little time in prayer with me this morning and ask God to help us to be strengthened in these areas.
1: Praise God.
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0: Acts, if you want to read with us, chapter 19 and verse number 1. Acts chapter 19 and verse number 1. And it came to pass that while Apollos was at Corinth, Paul, having passed through the upper coast, came to Ephesus. And finding certain disciples, he said unto them, "Have you received the Holy Ghost since you believed?" And they said unto him, "We have not so much as heard whether there be any Holy Ghost." And he said unto them, "Unto what then were ye baptized?" And they said, "Unto John's baptism." Then said Paul, "John verily baptized with the baptism of repentance, saying unto the people that they should believe on him which should come after him, that is, on Christ Jesus." When they heard this, they were baptized in the name of the Lord Jesus. And when Paul had laid his hands upon them, the Holy Ghost came on them, and they spake with tongues and prophesied. Hallelujah. What a great experience to be able to talk to people that never have heard about the Holy Ghost. Amen. Kind of reminds me of what Peter faced and was involved in when he was preaching to this Italian bunch over here in chapter 10. And he went to Cornelius' house. And you know, Cornelius had a vision. And Peter had a vision. You've heard me say it. Their visions had a collision. And they got it together at Cornelius' house. And the Bible said that while Peter yet spake, the Holy Ghost fell on all those that believe. And they that were of the circumcision were astonished, because the Holy Ghost had fell on them as on them at the beginning. And Peter, when he was telling the council at Jerusalem about it, he said, the Holy Ghost came on them as it did on us. You know, these are Gentile people. These disciples at Ephesus that Paul encountered, they were proselytes, Jewish proselytes. And, so there's a little distinction there. But nevertheless, they experienced the same power of God that Peter, James, John, and Mary, the mother of Jesus, and all these others had experienced on the day of Pentecost. And, you know, it might have been a little different, but the essential things were the same. Amen. That really mattered most was the same. Amen. And when I get to looking at this and seeing where that there is, the similarities between what Peter got at Pentecost and what Paul got later on, and then what these Ephesian disciples and what the Italian band received at Cornelius' house, all of those similarities, you know, I get to looking around at some of our experiences. And I say, you know, I see the similarity here. We may not see eye to eye, but we're all looking in the same direction. Come on now. Amen. And you know, there's differences of opinion among us. There's differences of attitude, demeanors, dispositions among us, but still when we come together in like precious faith and we just all get together, praise God, we can experience the same thing. Hallelujah. That some of you older folks experienced before I was born. Hallelujah. That's right. I've heard them talk about the great experiences of the past. You know, all of those good memories that they have. All of those things that happened way back when, you know. But don't worry too much, young folks, about folks saying, "Oh, when we had it 20 years ago," because 20 years ago, they were folks that was talking about what happened 20 years before that. Amen. But I believe tonight that if we can all get together, then we can every one of us have a brand new experience in the old time way. There is a lot of talk in our society, in our world, a lot of religiosity, and a lot of things are being said about God doing a new thing. Amen. And I got the questioning, what is this new thing that God is doing? You see, I don't believe Solomon said there's nothing new under the sun, and I agree with that. But really, if the Lord is doing a new thing, I believe he's doing it in the old time way. Come on now. Hallelujah.
1: Oh yes, we have a generation gap. I was thinking a while back concerning different ones that we grew up with, and there's some that we have lost that were my age, and some of them a little older. And there's some that we have lost. They've went their way for whatever reason. Some of you nodding your heads, you know, and I could call names here tonight of young men and women that were right here among us that grew up with us. Kyle and I weren't the only ones that picked up Coke bottles for Brother Edison to redeem when we were boys. There was others here, but they're not among us tonight. Amen. And it seems like that really we might have lost a generation. Amen. And that generation gap, if we're not careful, will rob us of our Pentecostal bragging rights. Come on now. Amen. That comfort zone that we seem to have created in times of our spiritual prosperity, it has crippled the next generation after us. Amen. We have handicapped generations when we give them handouts. That goes for spiritual things and social economic things. Amen. You handicap a generation when you do that. Amen. We have handicapped some of our people. Amen. By handing things out, they have come to expect maximum blessing with minimum sacrifice. They are prone to complain and known to murmur. Amen. They have learned how to forfeit and not how to fight. Amen. They seem to take the path of least resistance. Oh yes. And therefore there's a generation gap. But I'd like to tell us tonight, if God is doing a new thing, amen, I know that we are new creatures in Christ Jesus, and the New Testament talks about a new covenant, amen. I'd like to think tonight that there's a new generation of Pentecostals, amen, of holiness people, that we have learned from our own hunger and desire that God will pour out His Spirit upon all of those that believe. Hallelujah. I'm afraid that too many times our testimonies could sound like a fairy tale. Once upon a time, long, long ago, in a faraway place. Amen. Oh, yes. But the sad part about that kind of a testimony is when it ends, they don't all live happily ever after. Amen. But, brother, I believe that if we're going to succeed in this generation and reaching this generation, then we've got to have something fresh. We've got to have something new. We've got to have something that is, if we could say, red hot for this generation to seek after and to find when they come to the house of God. Oh, help me tonight. Hallelujah. Amen. Some have not made the connection. And I pray the Lord help us here. Amen. Some have not made the connection. It seems like that, you know, we were always talking about going back to this, going back to that. But I'm not living in a dream world tonight. I don't expect people to go back to things where they never been. Come on now. And we've got some young people even in this congregation tonight that have never been where some of you older folks have been. And so we can talk all we want to about let's go back to this. Let's go back to that. Amen. Oh, come on now. And it seems like there's a gap between us. You'll follow what I'm saying, and I think you'll agree with me that if we have a revival that satisfies the elders, then our youth feel like they've been left out. Come on now. And if we have a revival that appeals to our youth, then our elders feel slighted. And so there must be somewhere. There's got to be an area of commonality where we can come together. Amen. Oh, yes. There's got to be a realization on both sides of this issue. Amen. Of modern day worship and modern day Pentecost. Hallelujah. Oh, yes. Our elders must realize. Now, listen to me and don't fall out with me too quick. But our elders must realize that times have changed. Cultures have changed. Issues have changed. Concerns have changed. And they must be met head on. Amen. But on the same note, our young people must realize that in all of this changing, God has not changed. Oh, yes, His Word has not changed. His power has not changed. And our answer to this world must remain the same. Hallelujah. Oh, yes, we've got to find that commonality, that area where we can have one common goal and work together towards that, hand in hand, arm in arm, shoulder to shoulder. Brother, we can exclude this one and exclude that one. But I say, let's bring our elders and our younger together and let's have a brand new experience in the old time way. Hallelujah. Oh, yes. In the book of Ezra, chapter 3, verse 12 and 13, the Bible says that many of the priests and Levites and chief of the fathers who were ancient men that had seen the first house, they had seen Solomon's temple. When the foundation of the new house, this house, was laid before their eyes, they wept with a loud voice, and many shouted aloud for joy, so that the people could not discern the noise of the shout of joy from the noise of the weeping of the people. For the people shouted with a loud shout, and the noise was heard afar off. You see, that was an area of commonality, because there was a lot of those younger people that had been born in captivity. They'd never seen Solomon's temple. They wasn't there to behold the glory of God. Amen. Oh, yes. But all they'd heard about was how great it was. Come on now, church. Oh, yes, the trend of Pentecost is to constantly seem like look back to our glorious past. Isn't that right? I can tell you about some of those days. We sat in these hard bottom chairs around here. Had to hunt a seat the year I got saved. I remember walking down this side of the tabernacle, looking in those windows that you could see in then, hunting a seat before I got to the front door because it was so packed out. Amen. You couldn't hardly find a chair to sit in. That's right. I remember those days. We remember those glory days, don't we? Amen. Of great revivals, of a great move of God. Well, you know, we can talk about the past all we want to. I remember reading where that in England, way back a century or two ago, when patriotism began to diminish, amen, there was a man by the name of Sir Walter Scott who was going to try to revive patriotism among his people. Tim, you've read it. Others have read the story. And he went to his desk and he began to write. Amen. He began to write books. Amen. And stories. And across the pages of his books, he paraded before the eyes and in the minds of the people of England their heroes, their kings, their princes. He reminded them of their glorious past. Oh, yes, I want to tell you, we need to be reminded of our glorious past. Yes, we do. But for one reason, and that is to revive our languishing present. Oh, yes. We got to make that contact. I don't know about the rest of you brothers, but I treasure an Elisha who will rise up off of his sick bed, put his hands on the hands of Joash, and say, "Son, let me show you how it's done." Woo! Hallelujah. Brother Junior Morgan said when he went to Pastor Mount Olive, scarcely more than a teenager, the first time, he told me how many funerals he preached that first year, Sister Donna, like to scared him to death. You know, down there, your community pastor, you know, involved in everything around there almost. Hallelujah. He said he went to preach a funeral, and I need to get him to tell me again so I can be sure I got it right. And he said, old brother Henry Conger. Some of y'all remember old brother Henry Conger. He was riding with him to the funeral. And he said, I told him, "Brother Henry, I don't even know where to stand." He said, when I got out of the car, Brother Henry said, "Son, you see that pocket right there? So you just stay right close to that pocket. Amen. Hallelujah. Well, I treasure some of these elders that will walk through our congregations. Come on here now. And they'll say, son, you see that pocket right there? You just walk right close to that pocket and we'll show you how to worship God. I'm telling you, I hadn't wrote these folks off because they're gray-headed. Oh, yeah. That's right. I shouldn't have done it. And I shouldn't even tell y'all this. Because y'all get in trouble for texting in church, won't you? Huh? Woo! The other day at Riverside, we was there at homecoming. And sat down across and ate lunch with Brother Uncle JL, Brother Sellers. One and the same to me. He's really my second or third cousin, so we call him Uncle JL. I sat down and ate lunch with him. You know, we had a conversation there. And afternoon service, I sat right by him. And when I got to listening to him worship God. Woo! I got to listening to him sing. And I got to feeling what I knew he was feeling. Whew. And I broke out my phone and hit it real well. And I sent Donnell a text. I said, I'm a pretty good sized fella, but I'm sitting in the presence of giants today. You remember me telling you that? I said, I'm sitting in the presence of giants today. Oh yeah. I'm sitting in the presence of, you say, yeah, I'm taller than he is and I weigh a whole lot more than he does, but he's a big man. Come on now. Oh yeah. And you see, I'm not an old man. Kyle and Joey are older than I am. Praise God. I'll be the one to tell you that. Amen. But you see, I'm not an old man. I'll be 40 my next birthday. Hallelujah. I'm still a relatively young man. But I don't mind hooking up, amen, with some of these elders. And just saying, all right, I know your steps are not as swift and as sure as they used to be. And I know that I don't know the way like you know it. But I'll make the sure step if you'll lead the way. And we can have a brand new experience together. We can have a revival. I said together we can have a revival. Hallelujah. Oh yes. Amen. If we are to serve and we are to secure our future generation, amen, then we must somehow connect this languishing present, amen, to our glorious past. I'm telling you, it's a shame that we have people that come to the house of God and they leave the same way that they came. Amen. I'm not talking about sinners altogether as much as I am talking about holiness people. Sunday after Sunday, amen, going home feeling like you've been drained, feeling like you've been cheated. Come on now, church. Hallelujah. We pastored that little church at New Hope for a total of 12 and a half years. Those of you that's been there heard me tell about it. There's a boardwalk between the old sanctuary and the new one. Hey, amen. When I went back there in 2001, I think they had 8 or 9, and 4 of them was mine, maybe 12 at the most. They'd shut the kids' Sunday school class down because no kids were coming. I had 2 children, so my kids were coming. Sister Annie reopened the Sunday school class. They had an adult class. She reopened it. Amen. And they started coming, different ones coming and coming back. They started bringing their grandchildren. And I watched them kids come in, learn to talk. Amen. Some of them learned to walk. Amen. Sister Annie do everything from clean their noses and everything else. Amen. To some of them that didn't have parents and grandparents that could and would. Amen. And she'd give them cookies and Kool-Aid and tell them about the Lord. And when they come out of that old double-wide sanctuary, they had major sugar rush. They sound like a herd of horses on that boardwalk with them hard-bottom Sunday shoes. Here they come. I'm telling you, and I'm looking across the congregation, and I preached it to them a dozen times. I said, I'm looking across the congregation at sleepy-eyed parents. Sluggish-eyed parents, and I wanted to say, Sister Annie, bring some of that Kool-Aid over here. Let's give Mom and Daddy some. Woo! Come on here now. Oh, yes. You know, we ought to be able to take something. Our kids take stuff home from Sunday school. Finger puppets, you know, flannel graph pictures, puppets, amen, cutouts, paper cutouts, colored papers, you know, sugar rush, Kool-Aid mustaches. Take them home from Sunday school. Where'd you get that Kool-Aid mustache? Sister Annie gave it to me. Come on now, church. I don't want to lose y'all. Hallelujah. You know, and they take all the stories they tell them. His dad asked his kid, said, what'd you learn in Sunday school? He said, well, they told us that Moses was running from Pharaoh, and he come up to the Red Sea and said there wasn't nowhere for him to go. And so Moses threw out pontoon bridges. And the Israelites crossed over on pontoon bridges. And then Moses called in the kamikaze dive bombers and bombed Pharaoh and killed him. He said, you really didn't learn that in Sunday school. He said, no, but you won't ever believe what they told us did happen. Come on here now. You know. Yeah. We say, what are they taking home? Well, I'm going to tell you what. They take some stories home from church. I'm named off several things, you know, finger puppets. They take all that home from church. Hallelujah. Oh, yeah. But I'll tell you what I need to see happen in this generation. It's for mom and daddy to get stirred up. Oh, yeah. And it get like it was the other week when we was up at Jersey. I was telling you, I went up there. And on Sunday night, folks got to coming in the altar. I wasn't even done preaching. They got to coming in the altar. And I think it was Ben, Allgood, Jessica's husband, Brother Byron. Amen. I think it was their baby girl. We was a shouting around there and having good church. And your sister Julie was a dancing in the spirit. I said, dear Lord, I didn't know she had it in her. But it was coming out that night. Amen. I got to looking around. And I don't know how old that baby girl is. I guess it's their daughter. They were singing. And I looked over and this kid's probably this high. She can't be more than 3 or 4. And I said, Brother Larry, look. You say, was it real? I don't care. Was it real? It really don't matter to me. She's doing what she saw. Somebody doing the house of God. Woo! I said, let her shout, bless God. Hallelujah. Maybe some of that energy will rub off on me after a while. Hallelujah. Oh, yes. Hey, man, I'd like to see mom and daddy take something home with them, wouldn't you? I'd like to see son and daughter take something home with them, wouldn't you? Hey, man, I'm sick of going, away from church feeling like we've been drained. When our people lose their zeal. That songwriter said, I'm tired of feeling like I have been robbed. My Christian life is more than just a job. Come on now. Oh, yes, when I pray, let me feel that holy fire. Give me that old-fashioned, Holy Ghost desire. God, give me a brand new experience. Ooh, I feel the Holy Ghost here tonight. Hallelujah. Hallelujah. Oh, yes. You see, what we do, whether we believe it and realize it, is contagious. Amen. And I think we need to have a rediscovery of some things. Oh, yes. Amen. I love to see young people experience things for the first time. I like to see folks that are not so young experience things for the first time. When they look at it and they say, I've seen a lot of things in my day, but I ain't never seen nothing like that before. Come on now. I've never seen it on this wise. We've seen some strange things. Hallelujah. I think we need to rediscover the power of prayer. We need to rediscover the power of Pentecost. We need to rediscover the phenomena of Pentecost. Come on now. We need to rediscover the power of faith. We need to rediscover the power of a holy life. Come on now. Oh, yes. Hallelujah. You say, rediscover. Is that something new? Well, not really, but really. It's new to them. Come on now. It's not like them tires that guy bought. I said, new tires? He said, no, yeah, they're brand used ones, he said. Hallelujah. They were new to him. Hallelujah. Well, I think that's what we ought to have. Something that's new to me. So, I know I've seen folks look down their nose at folks and say, well, he was doing that 30 years ago. But have you done it since? Oh, hallelujah. Y'all going to help me tonight, church? Praise God. I'm talking about a brand new experience in the old time way. Amen. You see, I like to see folks feel it when it surprises them. Hallelujah. Oh, yeah. I don't remember what night it was. We've been in church every night so much, I forgot what night was what. But whatever night it was, over at Tipple the other night, and the Holy Ghost was a-moving, and he made the mistake. I should have went on and preached, and I'd have just pushed him. But he stuck the microphone in my face, and you know, I felt obligated at least to say amen, hallelujah, glory to God, thank you, Jesus, and kick my foot a time or two, you know. And so I tried that, and they weren't paying me no attention. They really wasn't. Hey, man, what they were seeing and doing will last a lifetime. They can't remember nothing I said that night. Hallelujah. They was a shouting and a carrying on. And I looked up, and lo and behold, I thought, oh, Matthew's got a message for his daddy. He's come and tell his daddy something. Come and ask his daddy, can he go to the bathroom? You know, I really thought something like that. And I don't want to embarrass him. I hope I'm not embarrassing him, y'all. If I am, he's my buddy. All right, I'll buy him ice cream or something, make up for it. But anyway, and then get one.

And I don't remember what he done. He made some kind of motion like that. I don't know what he done. You know, everybody was so excited about seeing the Holy Ghost on him. And I could just see the reaction of the people. You know what I'm saying, Brother John? I could just watch the reaction of the people. And I could tell, he ain't never done that before. And so, Sister Taylor, a couple of nights there. Hey, man, you know what he done? That young boy come out. And I don't know how old Brother Gene is, but we got two generations there. And one generation come out and they made a connection with another generation. What did he do? He went up there and hugged his daddy. That's what he done. He done what he knew to do. Hallelujah. And I saw tears of joy. I felt the power of God. Come on now. And I said, we're making a connection here. We found some common ground. I feel the Holy Ghost. Woo! We found some common ground. And we're about to have a revival shakedown. Hallelujah. Oh, yes. Let's make the connection, young folks. Let's make the connection, older folks. Let's make the connection, you that fall in between. I said, let's make the connection. And we can all have a revival, a brand new experience in the good old time way. Hallelujah. Oh, I got to hurry tonight. You see, there's something about experiencing it. You want to tell everybody about it. Amen. You want to share it. I've seen people that, you know, have grown old and, you know, age, weight, and mileage had slowed them down. They didn't get in quite like they used to. But I've seen the Spirit of the Lord come by and just move on them. And man, they'd stand up and testify. I'm thinking right now of Brother Thomas and Sister Polly Griner. Lord in heaven knows. I grew up watching them shout. You that went to Trinity more than I did. But I saw them in district youth services. I've seen them at camp meeting. And Brother Tom's not doing so good, and Sister Polly's not either now. But they showed up the other night. And I was running late, Brother Buddy. I got caught up with somebody in the back and talking and fellowshipping, and they were starting service before I could speak to them. And when I walked by them, I just looked at them, and they grinned, and I just waved like that and went on to my seat because Brother Kyle was starting the service. But when they stood to pray for me to come to the pulpit, I grabbed my Bible and shot over, and I said, I can't go to that pulpit without coming giving you a hug and tell you I'm glad to see y'all over here. And I grabbed her by the hand and held her hand, and I said, I am so thrilled to see y'all. I did. And y'all know Brother Thomas not doing too good. Sometimes he knows exactly what he's saying sometimes. But as I turned to walk away, I heard him say, get up there and preach, boy. That's exactly what he said. Get up there and preach, boy. Woo! Amen. Somewhere after a while, now he didn't get in. He's not physically able to get in much. He sits on his pew and watches. Amen. But somewhere after a while, I saw Sister Polly get up there amongst them dear sisters in that altar. And I saw the Holy Ghost on her. I thought, boy, that brings back memories. And then I saw her when the power of God began to shake her, and she began to talk in tongues. And then she got to dancing. And I said, oh, dear God, I ain't never seen that before. I've seen Sister Polly shout. Y'all seen her shout. But she got to dancing in the Spirit. And I said, thank God. It's still real. It's still new. It's still fresh. I said, it's still new. No matter how old, how long you had it, it's still new. Hallelujah. It's still fresh. And it's still available. Come on now, church. Woo! Hallelujah. Woo, I got to hurry here tonight. Amen. You see, there's so many things that are working against us having this kind of a move of God. There's so many things, you know, the devil will jump right in on every situation he can. And the way I look at it, it doesn't matter if it's reclaiming victories that have been lost, if it's rebuilding the temple foundation. I say we need to find that area of commonality and let's build again the things the devil's destroyed. I say let's have, hey man,

If we could say it like this, a new world revival in an old world setting. Hallelujah. Let's have a brand new experience in the old time way. Hallelujah. Hey, amen. Let's get something refreshing in our hearts. Yes. As my pastor used to say, Brother Mark, when he was my pastor at Providence, he'd say, after we'd have one of them holy roller meetings, he'd get up and he'd say, well, this will make the old act young and the young act peculiar. Praise God. Well, I want to tell you, it still makes the old act young. Oh, come on now, church. And the young act peculiar. The old man's going to dream dreams. The young man's going to see visions. Where does that come from? It comes from the same source. Both of them come from the same source. And that source is what Joel prophesied when he said, in the last days, I will pour out of my spirit on all flesh, old and young alike. Come on now, church. I will pour out of my spirit upon all flesh. Hallelujah. I'm telling you, Peter and John and that 120 came out of that upper room into a world to fulfill the Acts 1 and 8 challenge. You shall be witnesses unto me with more dedication than a Muslim, more determination than Jehovah's Witness, more perseverance than a Mormon, more indoctrination than the Oneness, but with a demonstration of the Spirit and the power. Do you know why the product won't sell? A bad demonstration. Now think with me a minute. Let me think here. Let's just say, for example, I'm selling weight loss products. Don't you want to try our new innovative weight loss program? You know, you're thinking, no. Come on now, church. You say you want what Brother Jim's got. He heard that. He's probably laughing his head off out there right now. He might be over here in a minute trying to give us what he's got. Praise God. Hallelujah. You don't need it, Donnell. Come on now. Hallelujah. But you know, think with me for a minute. I'm a bad demonstration. Right? Don't be afraid to say amen. I'm not going to fall out with you. When I get to where I'm offended by my weight, I'll lose the stuff, all right? Come on here now. I make more fat jokes than any man I know in the pulpit. Yeah, I ain't going to go there. Come on here now, church. Amen. But you see, Paul said, I don't come with enticing words of men's wisdom, but I come with a demonstration of the Spirit and the power. Don't just tell them about it, but let them see what you have. Come on now. Hallelujah. You've heard Brother Leon Buzzard tell about working in that nursing home. And he said he was pastoring a holiness church and they couldn't support him. His words was, they couldn't support us. And then he hesitated. He said, or they didn't anyway. Hallelujah. He said, so I had to work a side job for a living. And he said, I was a jack of all trades at the local nursing home. And he said, there was an old man in that building named Mr. Bates. And said he wasn't big enough to be mean. He wouldn't have weighed 100 pounds soaking wet. But he said he had a terrible, terrible language. And there was another fella that worked at that nursing home that was from another holiness church in that area. And he was super strict and super flamboyant and super open and honest about every opinion he had concerning everybody else. And he was a janitor and he swept the floor singing all the time. And he would go in that room where Mr. Bates was at and he'd say, you old reprobate, you going to hell. And he said, Brother Leon said one day, Brother Leon said, I was down in the floor sitting at his feet, had his feet in my lap, trimming his toenails. All the things the holiness preachers have to go through. He said, I was cutting his toenails. And he said, here come this guy through the door sweeping. And they started. You old reprobate, you're going to hell. Back and forth. And finally, Mr. Bates said, I'll go to hell if I have to just get there to get away from you. He said he swept on out the door down the hall,
Well, Leon said he's clipping them toenails. You heard Mr. Bates going. He said, I looked up, big old tears coming out of his eyes. And he said, you're Holiness, ain't you? Brother Leon said, yeah, Pastor Free Holiness Church at such and such town. He said, I don't know the difference between what you got and what he has. I've never heard you preach, but I've sure heard him. And he said, if I ever get anything, I want what you got. I want what you got. I say, Lord, give it to me like that. Oh, God, give it to me like that. Give it to me, Lord. Amen. Give it to me, Lord. Oh, yes, I got to hurry here. Help me, God, to break the crust off of our traditions. Amen. Those traditions that have entombed us. Amen. To take the decay off of us from years of neglect. Break through those plastered walls where we have attempted to cover up our unconcern. Let's tear away the facelifts. Amen. That have been given by those who are attempting to dress up and to tone down the effects of holiness and Pentecost. Let's pull off the wet blanket that fell from the hands of those who, for whatever reason, boast of having learned better. Come on now. Sweep back the cobwebs. Shovel out the clutter from 1,000 broken hearts. Hearts that have come to our churches looking for help and not able to find it because the church was either unwilling or unable to do their God-given job. I'm telling you, we need to look beyond, amen, that doubt-obscured vision and catch a glimpse of the same glory that led Israel with a cloud by day and a fire by night. The same glory that filled Solomon's temple. The same glory that was round about the shepherds as they watched over their flock. The same glory that shone in the wise men's star. The same glory that came down on Christ. The same glory that fell at Pentecost. Oh, hallelujah. God, give it to me like that. Oh, God. You see, I can tell a lot of illustrations here tonight. But really, there's no illustration I could tell that would effectively demonstrate and illustrate this message any greater than the Holy Ghost fallen in our midst. And I know the devil's already plying his trade here tonight. And he's saying, it sure is quiet. But I feel a greater presence here tonight. I feel like there's some connections about to be made. That's right. I feel like there's some connections about to be made. Because I feel like that there's some young folks that are hungering. Man, I went down to Mount Olive the other week just visiting on a Sunday night. And those back pews are vacant. Poof. Nobody there. You know where all them young'uns is sitting? On the front. Come on now. I mean, they have saturated those back pews with their absence. They're gone. They're at the front. You know why? Because they're making a connection and looking for a brand new experience in the old time way. Hallelujah. Hallelujah. Oh, that's right. You know, I went to other churches here recently and preached and visited in some of them, and I see different things happening, and I'm thinking, I believe there's a connection about to be made here.
Come on now, church. I believe there's a connection about to be made. We're about to have a Holy Ghost revival. You say it's too quiet for that? You think that? Huh? A brand new experience. You say, brother, you talking about old time stuff. Well, I'm talking about something that's as fresh as today. The Holy Ghost is the latest thing out. It can never be upgraded because it's never been outdated. Come on now. It's not out of date. When I see the power of God move on Brother Ed Smith and I see the Holy Ghost shake Brother J.L. Sellers and I see the power of God moving on Brother Buddy McGill and I heard Brother Herschel over a while ago talking in tongues, the Holy Ghost on him while we was a praying. Amen. And I look around at some of these others and I see Brother John back there. He's not as old as them. And I see him up saying amen. I hear him preaching and preaching. Woo! Burning it down, brother. Amen. I look at some of these others that are younger than him and younger than me and younger than some of you. And I'm thinking to myself, we're making a connection here. And it's all coming from one source.

0: It's all coming from an outpouring of the Holy Ghost. Oh, I'm hunting a closing place here. There's one thing I remember. And I felt like the Lord has allowed me to remember it. You say, Brother Tony, as you get older, things will change. I know that. We know that. They change physically for us, spiritually for us, mentally, emotionally. Every part of our life takes a gradual turn as we grow older. But there's some things that should never change. And that one of those things is the power of God working in our life. I have never seen Brother Donnell Sellers act like he acted. Ever. That's no reflection. I've seen him shout. You ain't never seen him. You've been his pastor for 10 years. Not like that. I'm telling you, Brother J.L., I thought the man was going to fall in the floor and pass out. Holy Ghost all over him. Sister Lisa, I don't think I've ever seen her act that way. And Lord knows God moved on your wife, Brother Kyle, the first night of the meeting. And she just kept on saying, y'all won't never know what God's done here tonight. You won't never know. You won't never know what God's done. Come up here with me. Come up here with me. Several years ago, this brother coined a phrase to me. I heard him testify. And this is what he said. Let my end be like my beginning, because I know I started right. So I'm just going to get him to say it for you, and this is how I'm going to give this altar call. All right? As we stand all over this house, you say this is strange. Just stay with me. See what the Lord's going to do. I'm just going to let him say that a time or two. Just say it.
1: Let my end be like my beginning, because I know I started right. Let my end be like my beginning. Because I know I started right. I'm still convinced the old time way is still the only way to make it to heaven.
0: Do you know why this young man can say I started right? Because daddy's sitting over there and taught him right. There's a connection there. Come on now. And you know what I'm going to do tonight? I just really feel like doing this. And I prayed about what to do and asked God to direct me here. And I'm going to try my best to follow the Spirit. But I really feel like that in this congregation right here, there's some young people and some older people that what you are to do right about now is you are to get in that aisle and throw your hands up and say, Lord, give it to me like that. Give it to me like that. Let me be the one to make the connection. You say, Brother Tony, I'm a little shy. Buddy McGill ain't shy. Come on here now. He's prayed a bunch of us through a bunch of times. He'll step out right now and he'll come this way and he'll say, Brother Tony, I want to make a connection here. Come on here now. That's right. And I'm looking at Cleve Weeks back there and he ain't shy. And he's going to come up here and he's going to say, I want to make a connection here tonight. Oh yeah. Hallelujah. I'm thinking that Matthew ought to get a hold of Daddy tonight and say, let's make a connection, Daddy. He's grinning at me. Here comes Brother Joey and his two boys that, hey man, have become such good friends of mine. And hey man, they're going to make a connection tonight. I'm asking some of you tonight that are hesitant, why don't you come on and let's have a brand new experience in this old time way. Some of you young girls, don't be ashamed to get an older sister like Sister Margaret or Sister Betty Horn or some of these others by the hand and say, Sister, lay your hands on me. Tell me how it's done. Take me through. Show me the way. Some of you younger brothers, get a hold of some of these gray-headed men of age like Brother Ed Smith and like Brother Charles Horn and like some of these other brothers, and let's have a revival. a brand new experience. Woo! A brand new experience. A brand new experience in the old time way. Oh, God, give it to me like that. Come on. Don't hesitate at the pew. Don't hesitate in the aisle. Oh, but let's have a revival. Let's have a revival. Let's have an outpouring. Let's have an outpouring. Woo! God, give us revival. Give us revival. God, give us revival. Woo! Come on, come on. Hallelujah. I want to make the connection. I want to make the connection. God, let the Holy Ghost move on these young men. Move on these young men. Make it real for them. Woo! Hallelujah. Oh, God, help us. Give us your reviving. Give us your reviving. Give us your reviving. Oh, God, give us revival on a Saturday night. God, give us revival on a Saturday night. Let your power move among us. Oh, take us higher.
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4: 42 chapter of Psalms. I'm going to read about 7 verses there, and then I'm going to jump over in the book of Matthew, I believe. Yeah, Matthew. As soon as you find it, read with me.
5: Psalms 142. I love this. Brother Kurt. I cried unto the Lord with my voice.
6: Hallelujah.
5: With my voice unto the Lord did I make my supplication. I poured out my complaint before Him. I showed before Him my trouble. How many has done that today?
7: Yes, sir.
5: They got down on their knees and they cried out to the Lord and showed Him their trouble. When my spirit was overwhelmed with me, then Thou knowest my path. In the way wherein I walked, have they privily laid a snare for me. I looked on my right hand and beheld, but there was no man that would know me. Refuge failed me. No man cared for my soul. I cried unto Thee, O Lord. I said, Thou art my refuge and my portion in the land of the living. Attend unto my cry, for I am brought very low. Deliver me from my persecutors, for they are stronger than I. Bring my soul out of prison, that I may praise the name. The righteous shall compass me about, for they shall deal bountifully with me. How many people felt their soul has been in prison? They've been locked up in chains. I thought about the Lord is your answer today.
7: Yeah.
5: How about if you can get down on your knees and cry out to Him and just get a touch from the Lord? Thought about He'll help you. He'll help you.
8: Yes, He will.
5: Book of Matthew. I love this story here. I thought, how many people know that Peter was a great apostle of the Lord?
7: Yes, sir.
5: Thought about he taught about the Lord. He had his own book in the Bible. Thought about he was a good person. Book of Matthew, the 14th chapter, the 22nd verse. It says that straightway Jesus can train his disciples to get into a ship and to go before him unto the other side while he sent the multitude away.
4: Wow.
5: And when he had sent the multitudes away, he went up into a mountain to part to pray. And when the evening was come, he was there alone. But the ship was now in the midst of the sea, tossed with waves, for the wind was contrary. How many know sometimes our ship gets tossed with waves and storms that come against us, and every now and then we get contrary. It says, in the fourth watch of the night, Jesus went to them, walking on the sea. And when the disciples saw him walking on the sea, they were troubled, saying, it is a spirit. And they cried out from fear. But straightway Jesus spake unto them, saying, be of good cheer, it is I, be not afraid. Now here's where Peter comes in. It says, and Peter answered him and said, Lord, if it be thou, bid me come unto thee on the water. And he said, come. And when Peter was come down out of the ship, he walked on the water to go to Jesus.
4: Right.
5: I love this right here. If you ever studied English, normally when you hear a but, it means sometimes something has changed in the last sentence. He said, but when he saw the wind boisterous, he was afraid, and beginning to sink, he cried, saying, Lord, save me. And immediately Jesus stretched forth his hand and caught him, and said unto them, O thou of little faith, wherefore didst thou doubt? Now let me bring you back up to that 30th verse there. It says, but when he saw the wind boisterous, he was afraid, and beginning to sink, he cried, saying, Lord, save me. Brother Kurt, that scripture there told me Peter once had his eye on the Lord, but then he turned his eye away from the Lord and began to look on the winds and the storms that was coming against him. I thought about sometimes spiritually, we'll look to the left and we'll look to the right, and when we get our mind off the Lord, and we'll get more trouble on us. I thought about when it's time for us to look toward heaven. I thought about it's time for us to look toward Jesus. He is our answer today.
6: Yeah,
5: I thought about when Meshach and Shadrach, when Abednego was in the fiery furnace, I thought about God was with them. I thought about when Daniel was in the lion's den, God was with him. I thought about when Hezekiah had an army, I thought about God was with them. God is able to help us today in the day of trouble. The Bible tells us, I will lift my eyes into the hills, for whence cometh my help? My help cometh from the Lord which made heaven and earth. What amazing Lord we serve today. If we can stand faithful to him, he can help us all the way. The Bible tells us, in the book of Matthew, he said, I will go all the way, even unto the end of the world. I thought about what I promised today. I thought about friends will leave you behind. I thought about they'll discourage you. They'll put you down. I thought about the Lord will keep you up. He'll teach you and he'll lead you. He'll watch over you. He'll be your doctor. He'll be your lawyer. He'll be your banker.
6: Amen.
5: I thought about God is able today to help us.
6: Amen.
7: Amen.
6: That's right.
7: Amen.
5: I love you. Let's go on. 33. I'm going to go down to the 33rd verse. It's when they're coming to the ship, the wind ceased. I love this. One part it says, what manner of man is this that even the seas obey him? But this part says, then that they were in the ship came and worshipped him. Oh, Lord. Saying of a truth, thou art the Son of God. What about that? They recognized who was in the ship to them to that day, who was walking on the water that day. They knew the Lord because he seen the winds begin to cease when Peter was scared and frightened. I thought about when you're scared and frightened and when you see the Lord move, you know it's him. I thought about, I know his voice today, and you better know his voice today. I thought about, it's important to know his hand, know his voice. But it's a privilege to serve him and the beauty of holiness.
6: Amen.
8: Yes.
6: Help
8: him, Lord.
5: How about there was one place in the Bible where it talks about the Lord sleeping astern.
4: Yeah.
5: And the disciples began to get scared when the raging storms come upon them.
8: Yeah.
5: But he raised up from that stern and that ship, and The Bible says that he rebuked the wind.
6: Yeah.
5: And the wind ceased. And then he turned to the disciples. He said, "Where is your faith? Where did your doubt?" I thought about sometimes we get to the point where we start to doubt the movement of the Lord.
6: Yes.
5: Thought about we get to the point where we start to feel discouraged and say, "Lord, where are you?" Thought about God is still there.
6: Yes, He is.
5: He's still there today, folks. If we can just trust in Him and lean in Him today. Thought about He is faithful to us.
7: Yes,
5: thought about the Bible tells us that He's a faithful God. He's a just God.
7: Yes,
5: He knows our troubles before we even ask.
6: Amen.
5: What amazing Lord we serve.
6: Yes, God. Yes, yes.
5: Brother Kurt, thought about when evangelist, he said he went over to somewhere over in Africa. Said they was worshiping this water god. He said half of them was almost naked. All they had was tree limbs covering them. So they began to pray to that god. And he said he was just sitting there and watched. He said he just observed. And said how they would just chant these words. But he said he got the time, the appointed time to preach to them. And he said he began to preach the word of God to them. And you started to see they had earrings in their ear. They had all kinds of necklaces on. And he said he began to preach the word to them. And he said he started to look out the crowd. And he said they started pulling their earrings out. They started taking off their necklaces. I thought about they took the gospel just to get a hold of them today. Thought about the word of God is real today. Thought about it's a powerful thing. You can get discouraged and feel so low, Brandon. Thought about I've been discouraged at times. Been low as I could be, probably. And I could pick up the word. Pick up in the book of Psalms. Pick in the gospels. And begin to read. Brother Brandon. And start to find my help. Thought about he wrote it for us. This is our roadmap.
6: Yes,
5: this is what helps us get along in this life. But about the Bible tells us, Jesus Himself said, don't care about these cares of this life, basically.
6: Yeah.
5: Don't worry about them. Serve Him. But about praise Him in the beauty. But about you need to praise Him in the storm. We fail to praise Him enough, guys.
6: Yeah.
5: We get to the point where we get slowful. And we don't lift up His name. I thought about we have a roof over our head and shoes on our feet and clothes on our back.
9: Amen.
5: I thought about if that's the only thing that you have, that's something to thank God for.
7: Amen.
5: I thought about we serve a real God today. There was a brother. I'll show you just how real he is. Brother of the church I know real well. Said his brother was an alcoholic. Said he drank all the time. Said brother, and his name was Jody. But he said he talked to his brother, tell him about the Lord and try to get him to convince to come to church. And he said his brother would always turn an ear away from him, didn't want to talk to him.
9: Bless him, Lord. Help him, Jesus.
5: Said I'll serve the Lord another time.
9: Mm-hmm.
5: Said I'll have plenty of time to serve him. Thought about one night he drank way too much. Said he was heading home. Said he lost control of his vehicle. Went off to a cliff. Flipped it 3-4 times. Said the ambulance got to the scene. The police and everything was there. So they came upon the wreck and the car was just total smashed all to pieces. Said he got the brother out and they put him into the ambulance and they started to check on him and there wasn't no pulse. So they started to check his bones. Said they couldn't feel any bones. He just like jello, they said. They got him to the hospital. The doctor came into the room and looked at him and said he's dead. He's gone. He called that man, that brother that I know, and called him up and said, "You need to just come down here. We believe we have your brother. We need you to come down and identify the body." Said, I'll be on my way. Bawling. Said he was crying. Said he got to the hospital and he walked into the room and the doctor was standing there and they had a sheet over him. And the doctor said, I'm going to pull this back, but before I pull it back, he said, I'm going to tell you, it's not pretty. He said, you may see some things that you've never seen before. Said he pulled that gurney back. So he looked down and he said he couldn't even recognize it was his brother. So the bones, his face bones, his back and everything, it was broke. Knees and everything was broke. He was dead. And he said, doctor, would it be okay just to get just a little bit more time alone with my brother? The doctor said, that'd be fine. He kneeled down at his bedside and said, Lord, your Bible tells me that you would save my house. You would save my family. I don't want my brother to go out lost. He said he began to cry, and the Lord started to speak to him. Told him to go over to the wall and pick up the phone and call the people of the church to pray. Said he got on the phone and he told the people to pray and said, pray with everything that you have. I'm going to try my best to rise, my brother. Said they prayed for 2 or 3 hours straight. Said he walked over there after they got done praying. Said he walked over there, put his hand upon his brother's head, and said, in the name of Jesus Christ, I say rise. And said when he took his hand off, he seen movement out of his brother's leg. Started to see a movement out of his brother's arm. And said all of a sudden, his brother just rose up from that gurney, looked at him and said, brother, would you give me a tissue? I have blood in my nose. The monitors were going off, beeping. The doctor come running in. Said the doctor almost fainted. Scared him half to death. Said this can't be. He was dead. I've already pronounced him dead. There was no bones in his body. He said, well, the Lord, Jody, the brother that I know, looked at the doctor, said, the Lord healed him. Doctor looked at him and said, yeah, right. Something was wrong. He said, well, let's just get some x-rays, the doctor said. Let's take him down there and get some x-rays. Brother Steve, I'm starting to feel the Holy Ghost. What about they got him down there to the x-ray room? Done some x-rays. Bring him back up to the room. Brother Jody was sitting there in the chair. The doctor, white as a ghost, said, right on his face, white as a ghost, said, I don't know how this can be. We x-rayed him before we laid him on the gurney. Said every bone in his body was broke. But let me tell you, every bone that was in his body is put back together. What a God we serve today. I thought about he's still today alive and kicking. What a God we serve today. I thought about if he can heal the brokenhearted, he can heal us today. Whatever trials and tribulations that come your way, God can help us today. If it's sickness, let God take control. I thought about if it's emotional help, God take control. There's a singing song about let God have control. Let God have His way. I want God to have His way. When the troubles and trials come against me, I don't want to take it in my hand, Brother Kurt, but I want God to have His way. Amen. He can help me along this way. Yeah. How about God is able?
10: Yeah.
11: Amen.
10: That's right, bro.
9: Amen. Yeah. You know what I'm about.
5: Yes. The Lord's good to us, honey, folks.
9: Yes, sir.
11: Amen.
9: Amen.
5: But there's been sickness that's come upon me sometimes. Brother Josh, I've prayed to the Lord to say, Lord, help me. Even though I'm sick, wife tried to take care of me. I'm sick. And it wouldn't be a problem, maybe 10 to 15 minutes and I start to feel better. But I could have went to the doctor and get some medicine to take care of it. But I know a God that's greater.
10: Yeah.
5: I know a God that's greater.
9: Amen.
5: He is able today to help you.
9: Yeah.
5: Maybe it wasn't really a powerful shouting message like it was last night. But I hope that helped you tonight.
10: Yeah, come on.
5: We serve a God that's able. I always thought about that time. Daniel was in the lion's den. Brother Kurt, I don't know exactly if they ever fed the lions when Daniel was in there before they put him in there. But I could always, when I read that scripture, I could always picture the lions circling Brother Daniel Teddy, circling him, wanting to devour him. I thought about what the Bible tells me. That the Lord put pillars in their mouth that they couldn't eat him. I thought about what a God we serve. I thought about when Meshach and Shadrach and Abednego was in the fiery furnace. That king said, make it 7 times hotter than it normally was. And this was to glorify God. And the Bible says not even the clothes was even singed. And Brother Kurt, he didn't stop just there. He didn't stop just there. That king said, if any man speak against the God of Meshach and Shadrach and Abednego, they shall be put in the fiery furnace. Thought about God made a witness to him. What a God we serve today.
10: Amen.
5: What a God we serve today. Amen. He loved Lot. Lot so much that he told Lot to pack up his family and leave. And what did he do to Sodom and Gomorrah? He destroyed it. He loves us enough to warn his folks when troubles come.
11: Yes. Yeah.
5: About when traps are set. He's able to love enough for us to help us.
11: Amen.
5: We serve an almighty God.
10: Yes, sir.
11: Amen.
10: Amen.
5: What about Sister Madeline would tell about stories about how the Lord had healed her child. But about one came to my mind as the Spirit of the Lord led me to. What about one of her daughters was walking out there in the yard and stepped on a nail and went right through her. And she said that the Lord told her to go pray for her. So she picked up her child and took her over to the barn and prayed. And wept over that child. And the nail just come right out. What about she was worried about maybe the sickness would fall upon it. I don't know exactly what it's called. But that child is still healed today. What about if the Lord has moved for you today, you've got somebody to praise Him. What about you got time to praise Him? We're serving awesome God today. What about the Lord good? I hope that helped you. Maybe it wasn't much. But I'm so glad I serve a real God. He's real today. You know, they used to say a saying, when the Lord sends tests our way, trials our way, He's kind of like a school teacher. He's real quiet in the test. He just wants to see how well you can handle. You know, the Bible tells us that He would not give enough that you can't bear. But I thought about the Bible tells us that He would give you strength. He would give you courage to make you through it. We serve a real God today.
10: Yes, sir.
5: We serve a real God today.
9: Amen.
5: I hope I helped you.
10: Yes.
5: The devil fights my mind, but you know, I'm going to go on.
10: Amen.
5: I'm going to go on.
9: Hold on.
5: I'm going to go on. For Jesus, just the same.
10: That's right.
5: What about when trials and things come my way? I want to be able to stand.
10: Yes.
5: I want to be able to stand and say, Lord, help me.
11: Yes.
5: What about when your troubles and trials come your way? Just reach out to the Lord. We serve an awesome God.
11: Yes.
5: I'd like to make an altar. It'd be a perfect time to pray.
10: Yes, sir.
5: No matter what your troubles and trials may be, they're so little to Him.
9: Yes,
5: so little to Him. Even though they're so big to you, they're so little to Him. Come on, let's pray.
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12: 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I want to say thank you for taking time out of your busy schedule to listen to my Revealing Truth radio broadcast. Thank you for joining me for lesson 5 of the Praying Always series. In this lesson, we're going to deal with the topic of intercession. I want to warn you now, this lesson is not for the faint-hearted or the prayerless soul. It will be rough and it will be challenging. So I'm going to pray for you that God will open your heart and mind, that you would receive this wonderful word from the Lord. Now, in lesson 4, we dealt with thanksgiving. We dealt with worship, praise, and our attitude toward God when we pray. Now, as we have moved forward in our studies, it is becoming increasingly plain that though prayer is the greatest privilege man has been given by God, it is also a difficult thing to attain and maintain a hell-shaking life of prayer. In lesson 5, we must go even higher and deeper into this wonderful privilege. We're going to study a very unpopular subject, a subject that most don't want to hear about. May God grant us mercy and grace as we endeavor to teach on the greatest of all praying, and that is intercession. In Isaiah 59:16, the Bible said, "And he saw that there was no man, and wondered that there was no intercessor." Now, an intercessor is one who intercedes, obviously. And to intercede is to act as a go-between or mediator for another. The intercessor acts as an advocate or lawyer in the spirit, pleading the cause of someone else. The greatest gift that can be given by one person to another is to intercede on their behalf. Likewise, there's nothing that reveals selfishness and a deficiency of love more than our lack of desire to intercede for others. Intercession is a complete pouring out of the heart and soul entirely for another person. There are others all around us who need our prayer. There are those who suffer from great sicknesses, hindering them from praying for themselves. Those mothers who are losing hope in their children being saved. Saints, there are lost souls at every hand that are in desperate need of our intercession. Nothing moves the hand of God like the intercessor. Now, I want to look at my first illustration of an intercessor, and I want to use Christ as our example. In Hebrews 7:25, the Bible said, "Wherefore, he is able also to save them to the uttermost that come unto God by him, seeing he ever liveth to make intercession for them." Now, Christ's priestly office consists of two parts. First, the offering up of himself as a sacrifice, and secondly, making continual intercession for us. When on earth, he made intercession for his people. But now he exercises this function of his priesthood in heaven, where he is said to appear in the presence of God for us. His advocacy with the Father for his people rests on the basis of his own all-perfect sacrifice. Because he has interceded for us, we have obtained the fulfillment of all the promises of the everlasting covenant. He can be touched with the feeling of our infirmities and is both a merciful and faithful high priest. This intercession is an essential part of his mediatorial work, and through him we have access to the Father. The communion of his people with the Father will ever be sustained through him as our mediator and intercessor. Now, I want to show you an example of Christ's intercession because we find in the Word of God that he interceded for Simon Peter. We witness his intercessory work in Luke 22:32, when Jesus warned Peter that he would deny Christ 3 times. He explained to him that Satan had desired to have him to sift him as wheat, but I want you to listen to what Jesus said to Peter. "I have prayed for thee that thy faith fail not, and when thou art converted, strengthen thy brethren." Even before Peter had fallen, Jesus had played the role of intercessor on his behalf. He knew Peter was going to be in great danger, so he cried out to the Father for him. We also see Christ interceding for those who crucified him. No greater act of intercession can be found than when Christ interceded for the very men, the very women who had put him on a cross and cried, "Crucify him, crucify him." Now hanging on a cross, pouring his life out for mankind, he prayed this in Luke 23 and 34. "Father, forgive them, for they know not what they do." Now, saints of God, this is intercession perfected. Completely selfless and unselfish outpouring of one's heart and mind and very life for someone else. Now, I want to tell you that the Holy Ghost is also an intercessor. Romans 8 and 26, the Bible said, "Likewise, the Spirit also helpeth our infirmities, for we know not what we should pray for as we ought, but the Spirit itself maketh intercession for us with groanings which cannot be uttered. And he that searcheth the hearts knoweth what is the mind of the Spirit, because he maketh intercession for the saints according to the will of God." These two verses demonstrate the importance of being full of the Holy Ghost. There are times in our walk with God that our hearts become so heavy laden and burdened down that our lips fail us. We carry such a load that words cannot express our pain and grief. We desperately want to pray. We want to tell God all about our problems, but we really don't know what to say or how to say it. I'm sure that you've been there. I've been there many times. Too often we try and diagnose our own situation, but we find ourselves in error concerning the diagnosis. We attempt to tell God what we need. We try to tell him how to do it. And the whole time we're actually far from the true solution. The Bible says that when we come to this place that the Holy Ghost will take over and intercede for us with groanings which cannot be uttered. Now what this means exactly, some will disagree. However, I don't feel that this is necessarily unintelligible sounds or moans as many of us have been taught. Every so often in times of great distress and anguish, there is a groan that comes from deep within a believer's heart, and perhaps these groanings are a reference to this. Another explanation could be that these unutterable groanings are the unknown tongue that the Spirit speaks to the Father. Now, I have no problem with either of these thoughts. However, I am more inclined to believe that this is a reference to those times when prayer comes from our lips so sublime, even divine, that our everyday vernacular could not repeat or articulate. Regardless of how the Spirit does it for each individual, we should be aware that the Spirit has the ability and the desire to intercede for us. He can pray unlike any other. He knows exactly what we need, and he knows how to tell God in the right way. There are no blunderings. There are no mistakes with God the Holy Ghost. He is able to go to the heart of the problem and move the hand of God the Father. No one can pray like the Holy Ghost can pray. Now, I want to tell you that the church is supposed to be an intercessor. The Apostle Paul told Timothy in 1 Timothy 2 and 1, he said, "I exhort therefore that first of all supplications, prayers, intercessions, and giving of thanks be made for all men." Then the Apostle told the Thessalonians in 1 Thessalonians 5:25, "Brethren, pray for us." Beautiful verse of scripture, very simple, very powerful. Now, I want to consider a common sense equation. If Jesus Christ and the Holy Ghost are intercessors, and they abide and live within the believer, should not we also be intercessors? We must understand that although Christ Jesus is interceding for us in the heavens, he also desires to intercede for humanity on earth. And he has chosen one particular vessel to do that through. That is the church. A man or woman who claims to have the Spirit of God abiding in them must produce the same fruit and be overtaken by the same burden that Christ Jesus carried throughout his earthly pilgrimage and took with him into the heavens. Setting aside all theological jargon, why did Jesus come? What was his purpose of dying on the cross of Calvary? Well, let us ask him, Jesus, why did you come to earth, and why did you allow wicked men to slay you? And then he gives us his answer in Luke 19 and 10. He said, "For the Son of Man has come to seek and to save that which was lost. He didn't come to give sinners Cadillacs and big homes. He came to seek and save that which is lost. Now I want to talk to you about the proper intercession for the lost, the correct manner in which we should do this. And I want to consider a much overlooked passage of Scripture, and that is St. John 9 and 31. Now we know that God heareth not sinners, but if any man be a worshiper of God and doeth his will, him he heareth. And then we find in Romans 10 and 9 that if thou shalt confess with thy mouth the Lord Jesus and shalt believe in thine heart that God hath raised him from the dead, thou shalt be saved. Now according to St. John 9:31, God does not hear a sinner when he or she is praying. Now I have met many who refuse to accept this verse at face value. And though most are sarcastic, I have heard some ask with sincerity, if God doesn't hear a sinner, Brother Lamb, how are they able to get saved? Well, to the sincere and concerned loved one, I write this and I speak this. The only matter that is of importance to God concerning the sinner is their eternal soul. Everything else pales in its sight. According to Romans 10 and 9, though God doesn't hear them pray about anything of lesser importance, he will hear the sinner repent of their sin and welcome them into his fold. In that particular moment of time when the Holy Ghost is dealing with the sinner's heart and God is drawing them, Christ stands with open arms wanting to wash them in his blood. At that precise moment, God will hear a sinner pray because God is inviting them to come into the fold. Outside of that, God does not hear them. Now, many sinners, they think that they can call on God at any time, no matter what the situation, and they think that God is just going to answer them. Anything they ask him to do, he's just going to snap his fingers and it's going to happen. This is not so. Romans 5 and 10, the Bible said, for if when we were enemies, we were reconciled to God by the death of his son, much more being reconciled, we shall be saved by his life. And then in Philippians 3:17-18, we hear these words, brethren, be followers together of me and mark them which walk so as ye have us for an example. For many walk, of whom I have told you often and now tell you even weeping, that they are the enemies of the cross of Christ. And as bad as we want to make sinners victims of sin, they are not. They are rebels against God and against his law. They love the ways of the world. They love Satan. And they love the ways of the world and Satan more than the ways of holiness and God. Jesus plainly stated in Matthew 6:24 that men either love God or they hate God. They will either cleave to him or despise him. A sinner is lost and utterly alone. They are enemies of the cross and Christ. They must be told that unless they change their allegiance,

Behold the upright. God hates the wicked. They are his enemies and are therefore at war with him. Yes, they can change their allegiance. Yes, they can throw that white towel of surrender up and say, I give. You're more powerful than me. I need you as my savior. And they can join the winning side. You see, when we think of this warfare between God and the sinner, when we think of God's hatred toward the wicked and toward the sinner, we think of it in a humanistic mind frame, in a carnal mind frame, because you and I, if we grow so bitter that we hate someone, it's almost a lifelong thing. But God's hatred is a perfect hatred. He's also a perfectly just and loving God. He hates the wicked. He hates the sinner. He hates the sin. He hates their wickedness. But when they humble their hearts and realize their destitution and their absolute and complete inability to do anything in this life without him, he will save them and they can join the winning side. Now, with that said, what would possess a Christian to ask God for that which he already said he would not answer? If God doesn't hear a sinner pray for material possessions and things unrelated to their soul, I believe it'd be safe to say that he will not hear a Christian pray for a sinner to receive carnal things. God is not a genie in a bottle. You just can't rub him any way you want to and him pop out and give you three wishes. It doesn't work that way. Intercession is for the souls of men, heavenly issues, eternal affairs, not for Santa Claus-like requests. If God so desires to move on a sinner's behalf, to give him a particular blessing, to provoke him or her to salvation, that's his business. It's not mine and yours. But I'm not praying for my sinner cousins to get Cadillacs and their bills paid and things of that nature. I'm just not doing it. I may ask God to touch their children, help their babies. That's a totally different situation. God smiles upon our children. But I'm not asking God to give material things to a rank sinner. Now, the attitude of our time is that they are poor, pitiful sinners, lying, living for the devil, fornicating, adulterating, drinking, doing drugs, smoking dope, enjoying the pleasures of sin. Surely they've got as much right to answered prayer as the saints who have traded this world for a life of consecration, sanctification, and holiness, right? I mean, shouldn't sinners have as much right to the throne of God as the saints of God? Hogwash. Sinners are sinners because they choose to be sinners. They love darkness rather than light. They are what they are because they hate God. God's not going to answer their prayers, and God's not going to answer your prayers when you're praying for them. That is not intercession. Let the intercessor deal with eternal affairs. Waste no time feeling sorry for sinners. Waste no time praying that they receive vain, materialistic profits. Too often, it's that very thing that's causing their soul to be damned. They'd be much better off without them. Pray that God strips them. Pray that God takes everything they got. Pray that God does anything and everything that he has to do to save them. That's intercession. Better for a man to lose everything and gain his soul as opposed to us praying down worldly blessings on them and then them go to hell. And when we intercede, let us intercede for that which is right in God's sight. Jesus said it's better to pluck your eyes out, cut your hand off, cut your foot off, and enter into life hauled or maimed as opposed to go into hell with both hands, both feet, and both eyes. So we need to get our focus on their soul and not on blessing them. It was a January morning in 1930 when King George's speech to the London Naval Conference was to be broadcast. About 10 minutes before the address was to go over the air to all parts of the world, Walter Vivian, an official of the Columbia Broadcast Company, made the troubling discovery that a wire connection was broken, that it would take half an hour to make the necessary repairs. To meet this major crisis, he gripped the broken wire, one end in each hand, and thereby restored the current. In so doing, his whole body was shocked, and his hands were severely burnt
by the 250 volt charge.

0: large, but he held on tightly while the king's message went through him. To intercede is to bear the burden of Christ. Intercession to the saint is Christ performing his obligation of intercessor through us. To fathom that is to understand that we are obligated to humanity. We are responsible for laying lost humanity upon the altar of God day and night. The burden of the Lord and the Holy Ghost should be demonstrated in our hearts and our lives, and most assuredly in our prayers. This demands an unconditional surrender to God. We can't hold back any part of our heart, soul, or spirit and successfully engage in intercession. Is it any wonder, in the light of this truth, that there are so few that will give themselves to this powerful ministry of intercession? We are too selfish to allow every human on earth who has a need to lay claim on our life. We are too preoccupied with our own needs and our own families to give away our passions to another. Considerable blood, sweat, and toil, and tears are involved in intercession. Listen to the pain-filled cries of Augustine. Follow the searchings of Thomas a Kempis in his book, The Imitation of Christ. Behold the frailty of David Livingstone, whose body was racked with numerous cases of yellow fever. Listen to Bunyan pray from a prison cell. The life of prayer is a rocky road, but Jesus taught that sacrifice is the principle whereby spiritual progress is made. If King Jesus is to ever speak, to ever pray, or ever intercede through us, it will cost us much. Don't allow the connection to be broken. Lay hold upon the horns of the altar and allow the King of Glory's burdens to flow through you. Amen. Let him intercede through us. Get a hold of both connections and let the electricity flow. Let the words of the Lord flow. Let the burden of God flow. Let his love flow through you to the throne of God concerning this lost and dying world around us. Let us examine our hearts, brothers and sisters. God's intimate longing is for his son to live, breathe, and intercede for a lost and dying world through you and I. May we cry as did John, Lord, let us decrease that you may increase. I want to look at some biblical examples of intercession. The Bible is replete with men and women of God who undertook in the ministry of intercession. And I want to start by using Abraham and his intercession for Sodom. And we'll read out of the book of Genesis chapter 18 verses 23 through 33. The Bible said, and Abraham drew near and said, wilt thou also destroy the righteous with the wicked? Peradventure there be 50 righteous within the city. Wilt thou also destroy and not spare the place for the 50 righteous that are therein? That be far from thee to do after this manner, to slay the righteous with the wicked, and that the righteous should be as the wicked. That be far from thee. Shall not the judge of all the earth do right? And the Lord said, if I find in Sodom 50 righteous within the city, then I will spare all the place for their sakes. And Abraham answered and said, behold, now I have taken upon me to speak unto the Lord, which am but dust and ashes. Peradventure there shall lack 5 of the 50 righteous, wilt thou destroy all the city for the lack of 5? And he said, if I find there 40 and 5, I will not destroy it. And he spake unto him yet again and said, peradventure there shall be 40 found there. And he said, I will not do it for 40's sake. And he said unto him, oh, let not the Lord be angry, and I will speak. Peradventure there shall 30 be found there. And he said, I will not do it if I find 30 there. And he said, behold, now I have taken upon me to speak unto the Lord. Peradventure there shall be 20 found there. And he said, I will not destroy it for 20's sake. And he said, oh, let not the Lord be angry, and I will speak yet but this once. Peradventure 10 shall be found there. And he said, I will not destroy it for 10's sake. And the Lord went his way as soon as he had left communing with Abraham. And Abraham returned unto his place. Now, brothers and sisters, that is a powerful passage of Scripture. I want to draw your attention to verse 23. And Abraham drew near and said, wilt thou also destroy the righteous with the wicked? You see, what had happened is three angels had approached Sodom. They were going to decide as to whether it was altogether as wicked as it had been accused of being. On their way to Sodom, they passed by the house of Abraham. And they told Abraham of their plan to destroy that wicked and lewd city. At the reception of this news, Abraham went into a fervent battle of intercession for the city of Sodom and for his nephew Lot who lived there. He asked if God would spare the city if he could find 50 righteous souls abiding there. God agreed to spare the city for 50 righteous souls, but 50 righteous souls could not be found. This did not deter him. He kept interceding for Sodom and his nephew, and he kept beseeching God to spare the city 45, 40, 30, 20, all the way down to 10 souls. Unfortunately, there could not be found even 10 righteous people in the entire city of Sodom. Now, looking upon this passage of scripture, one may ask, what did it profit Abraham to intercede as he did? Well, I'm going to give you the answer. Genesis 19, 27 through 29, the Bible said, "And Abraham got up early in the morning to the place where he stood before the Lord. And he looked toward Sodom and Gomorrah and toward all the land of the plain and beheld, and lo, the smoke of the country went up as the smoke of a furnace. And it came to pass when God destroyed the cities of the plain," listen very closely, saints, "that God remembered Abraham and sent Lot out of the midst of the overthrow when he overthrew the cities in which Lot dwelt." There is no doubt in my mind, not even a shadow of doubt. According to these three verses, the only reason that Lot escaped death was because of the prayers and the intercession of his uncle Abraham. Brothers and sisters, Lot would have died. He would have suffered the same fiery and brimstone death that all of those Sodomites died from. This is concrete evidence that intercession moves the hand of God. Abraham saved the life of his nephew through intercession. Now, let's look at Moses, who interceded for the Israelites. Look at him as he leaves the palace of Pharaoh by choice to identify himself with his slave brethren. He reaches a summit of intercession when the wrath of God was upon Israel for her idolatry and their destruction was imminent. We must understand the depths of Moses' intercession. It is not his body that he offers for them as intercession, but his soul. In Exodus 32 and 32, Moses said, "If thou wilt forgive their sin, and if not, blot me, I pray thee, out of thy book." Now that's intercession, brothers and sisters. Moses was so hungry for his people that he told God, "Just blot me out of the book if you're not going to forgive them." He loved his people, and his heart was the heart of an intercessor. Not only did Moses intercede for the Israelites, but we see Job was an intercessor. And we find him interceding for his friends. A very valuable lesson here in the book of Job. He had suffered much, and I guess as much as any man had ever suffered. He lost all of his possessions, his children, and then his wife blasphemed God. And just when it seemed that it could not get any worse, his three friends, Eliphaz, Bildad, and Zophar, came to see him. They accused him of sins that he did not commit. They accused him of doing things that offended and grieved him terribly. His heart was heavy because of his friends. But instead of getting mad at them, never talking to them again, Job interceded for them. Job 42 and 10, the Bible said, "The Lord turned the captivity of Job when he prayed for his friends." Also, the Lord gave Job twice as much as he had before. This man was an intercessor. He could have let bitterness spring up in his heart concerning the things his friends were saying, but instead he turned to God for them and asked God to help him, and God gave him double for his trouble. And so we must understand that God honored Job's heart of intercession and delivered him and blessed him because of it. Now, I want to give you an example here of a lady by the name of Esther, and I want to show you how she interceded for her people. I want to say thank you for taking time out of your busy schedule to listen to my Revealing Truth radio broadcast.
1: 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I am confident that after reading this book, you'll be well equipped to combat all their erroneous teachings and fallacious accusations against the doctrine of the Trinity. 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
4: And it has been my happy privilege to be here every night in this meeting and last year, and to be here with you all. It's such a wonderful place. And I love for God just to come and finish this meeting in His way tonight. I want to thank you so much for your giving and hospitality and all you've done. Getting to be with Brother Collins and Sister Collins, and even today got to go with him and see him in action in the thrift store. And that is, you need to do that. You never did that, you. And that is a blessing. I enjoyed every moment of our time together. And I'd like to preach tonight for the help of the Lord. I feel so insufficient. I think I know what I need to preach, but you know, human wisdom is so frail that, you know, I may miss it. And I've got something even on my heart, but, you know, I have to keep my heart in check, make sure that it's not deceiving me. So I'm depending on the Holy Ghost tonight. And I really am leaning on the Lord. I want to help you tonight. I want to leave something with you. I've tried to preach from the Lord's anointing every night. And tonight, I'm just going to try to give you what I feel in my heart. Just it's just the last shot, so I'm just going to kind of just try to be sure and give you all of it tonight and load the whole load. And it'll be through here in a little bit. My, where's the time gone?
5: Where's the time gone?
4: Where's it gone?
5: Where's it gone?
4: It's been a year. I was closing this meeting out last year.
5: Yeah.
4: My, where's it gone?
5: Yeah.
4: My. My text is found in the book of James tonight. I know there's lots of other things I need to say, but Maybe I can preach to you from my heart. You'll feel my gratitude and love for you.
5: Right.
4: And maybe it'll be enough. Good to see you all here. And we hope you'll help us preach one more time. Whereas you know not what shall be on the morrow. For what is your life? It is even a vapor that appeareth for a little time and then vanisheth away.
5: That's right.
4: What is your life? It is even a vapor that appears for a little time and then vanishes away. Last night on my bed I sought the Lord, and I don't say that to qualify my preaching, but it seemed like I felt the Lord wanted me to preach to you about a little time.
5: Yes. A little time.
4: For a little time.
5: Yeah,
4: well. What is your life? It is even as a vapor that appeared for a little time.
5: Yeah.
4: My. Where is the time gone?
5: Where?
4: Should we marvel, saints, when we have so little time? The Bible tells us that our life just appears for a little time.
5: Oh, yes.
4: I'm just waiting till you think about that for a minute.
5: Oh, we are.
4: And then maybe the Lord will help us. I need to preach to you tonight for a little time. Just a little while. You know, the Bible is so plain on this subject, Brother Corn, and all the men of the Bible talks about our life, and Job said it, it's like the flower that comes forth and is cut down. He said it was as the grass that withers. As a story, one man said, that is told. Isn't it something how when a story begins, you've got one thing in mind, that's the end. Oh my, I need to preach to you tonight. What is your life? It is even as a vapor that appears for a little time and then vanish away. I lay last night and thought of this scripture as I thought of this week. Know how time is gone. And it's over now, nearly. Last year was an expectation. It's gone now. And I began to ponder, and I look at my life, and oh, it seems like just yesterday I was just a boy. Go with me a little bit tonight and let me preach to you. I realized that just as just a little while ago, it seemed like just yesterday. Amen. As I thought about my life and thought about the first memories that I had of my childhood home and the little farm I was raised on,
5: right,
4: and the little white boarded house on the farm in those days, and that little farmhouse was my daddy's house when he was a boy, passed down to him and in the family for all those years.
5: Yep.
4: And that's where I raised my first memories, and I remember some of the first memories things that come to mind last night as I began to seek God and what to say to you in this last service. And I began to ponder with some of my first memories. Brother Smith was the old house, and I just closed my eyes, and I don't have the best memory ever was. But last night it seemed so vivid to me. As I laid on my bed and began, my eyes were closed, and I could still see the old house, and I could still see the back porch, and close my eyes and could see the old hen house and the garden gate and the corn crib, the apple tree in full bloom like I used to love to see it. My mind would go back, and I remembered lying on that back porch. It's an old oak slab back porch. Me and my dogs laying there together in an autumn about like this.
5: Yeah.
4: Pretty sun, late autumn sun, shining on my old head as I laid on that oak porch.
5: Oh, yes,
4: memory that came back to me last night, I could remember the bees working the blossoms somewhere there in Mama's flower fence row. I remember hearing the hummingbirds and seeing them work in and out of the Rosa Sharon bush.
5: Yes.
4: I remember laying there on that old farmhouse porch thinking to myself as a boy about 6 years old, this is wonderful. I remember rolling a black walnut over in a knot hole in one of them boards, and our little white farmhouse was surrounded by black walnut trees. Mm-hmm. We had a plentiful supply. Now I can remember rolling a little black walnut over in that little knot hole and taking my little hammer and cracking that little walnut. Eating those black walnuts, laying there in the sun, thinking this is the life. Amen. It seems like just yesterday. Where is the time gone? It seems like just a moment ago. I talked to a lady in my... You're going to bear with me now. I'm going to preach a little different tonight. Talked to a lady in our church that's 100 years old. Had her 100th birthday. She'll be 101 next month. And she said, but Brother Randy, it seems like such a short time. 101 years old. Why, if I'm preaching just a little time. Oh, I wish I could feel you helping me just a little bit. Amen. I remember my first day in school. Oh, I'll never forget it. I loved it. We had to walk a mile, a little over a mile, to the one-room schoolhouse. I remember the first day I ever walked into it, the old up floors. I remember the smell of the chalk dust and the books. Oh, I love the books. I've always loved the books. I remember that little potbelly stove that sat in the center of the room, and just the one room and all the grades. I remember the cloakroom, they called it. Well, amen, and the wood was stacked in that cloakroom to feed. I can remember sitting in that little schoolhouse. I loved to go in the wintertime, Sister Collins. They had a mile and a half of a sleigh ride to school. I'd take my coat off and I'd sit on my coat. My brother would grab the sleeves and pull me all the way to school. I loved going to school on that mountain schoolhouse. Amen. I still see the teacher at recess where we go out in the snow and sleigh ride off an old car hood down on the hill. I can still see her coming out shaking the schoolhouse bell. Amen. It's time to come in. I can remember coming in and had no water in the school. Carried it from a spring. Had a little water bucket in the dipper, and we brought our own little glass. I remember taking my lunch and taking that old brown sack, pulling that moon pie out of there and holding it up against that pot belly stove till the ice would melt it, and licking the chocolate off of my moon pie. It seemed like just yesterday. I'll be 40 years old next month. Where is the time gone? Where is the time gone? Is anybody helping this preacher tonight? Oh, I look back here tonight. I'm just going to preach like I feel. I ain't worried too much about going over tonight. I just want to preach to you a little. I look back there and I see my bride. And I just, my mind went back last night to the first time I ever saw her. She was only 15. I fell in love when she was 15. I was a couple of years older, a mature gentleman of 17. She lived down just on the outskirts of town, and I was a mountain boy, lived up on the mountain. I can remember the first phone call I made to her. I remember my heart as it began to lean toward her. And early in life, she was only 15. One of the best investments I ever made was on her 16th birthday. I sent her a half dozen red roses. Oh, what an investment. What an investment. I remember courting her at 15 and I was 17. I remember I was an old country boy and I couldn't, express myself like I needed to. I remember we had party lines, you know. Had about four families on that phone line. And I had a friend, an old lady. Me and her were friends. I was raised up on the farm. And you know, her husband died. And she left there on that farm. And them old horse team of horses. And I volunteered to help her take care of them. And so she could keep that team that meant so much to her, you know. And she tried to keep that farm. She wore her apron, an old farm woman. And wore that apron, kept her hammer in one pocket and her steeples in the other, and she'd go patch that fence, and she taught me how to wring a chicken's neck and skin a squirrel. And we were friends and buddies, and I know she listened in on my conversations. You couldn't help but tell she breathed real heavy. I loved her. We were friends. I didn't get hurt at her because she taught me so many good things about the farm, you know. I used to carry water to her husband in the field when he was cutting her hay. Because he called me the water boy. I'd carry the water in there because he let me ride the team out to the watering trough. And I loved to ride that team out. Seems like just yesterday. Huh? I remember my friend, the old grandma, breathing on the line. I was trying to tell my wife, or my girlfriend, I was trying to express to her my feelings toward her. And she got suspenseful. You remember that? Diana, remember this? I could tell Rose was her name. I could tell she was breathing, wanting me to get on with it. And in a few minutes, old Rose said, "Why don't you just tell her you love her?" Praise God. Hallelujah. Amen. And you know, that's what I did. Hallelujah. Amen. You know, that seems like yesterday. Huh? Oh, that seems like just yesterday. Oh, I remember those days, Brother Bill. And it's just a little while ago. Now, honey, you've changed a little, but not much. Really not. She really hasn't. But time has made a change. Her oldest child is 20 years old. Where's the time gone? Where's it gone? I'm just going to preach in my heart and let you decide. I want to preach to you. Life is short. Life is short. It's just a little time. Where's it gone?
5: Where?
4: I thought of that farm and that rail fence. I thought of the milk gap in the orchard, the scaly bark hickory grove, my first squirrel with the old sign hammer Remington. I thought it was something else because it was patented in the 1800s. Had an extra long barrel. It could knock a squirrel out. I remember the first squirrel. Seemed like last night I lay on my bed. I could hear it hit the ground. And nobody in the woods but me. And I thought, whoop, daddy will like this. That seems like just yesterday. Huh? When I was a child, I laughed and wept. Time crept. When I was a youth, I dreamed and talked. Time walked. When I became a man, time ran. As older I grew, time flew. Soon I shall find, while traveling on, time gone. Just a little while. Just a little time. I got to preach to you. I really got to preach to you tonight. Oh, I remember going in that little one-room school. I remember the books. And it seemed like just yesterday I went to Treasure Island with Tom Hawkins. Forgive me, will you? I went to Neverland, and I remember riding down the Mississippi with Huck and Jim. Huh? I stayed in a cave for I don't know how long with Tom Sawyer and Becky Thacker. Huh? Whew, thought I'd never get out of there. Those books were a window to the world, and Old Mountain Boy up on there, it seems like just yesterday.
6: Yesterday.
4: Y'all getting tired?
6: No.
4: I just got to preach to you a little bit more. And I'm going to preach on, where's the time gone? Just a little time. Oh, listen, the psalmist said, teach me to number my days, that I might apply my heart to wisdom. Huh? Our life is, oh, I know it. I know it, Brother Jimmy Joel. My life is short. But it's sweet. Hear me. Oh, I can't feel y'all tonight. I know our life is short.
6: Short.
4: But it's sweet. Life is sweet. The brevity of life does not make life less valuable. No. It makes it more valuable.
6: More.
4: A little girl years ago, before modern convenience, was doing her schoolwork by candlelight. She was working so hard. Her father said, "Darling, why are you working so hard?" She said, "My candle, Daddy, is almost burned out, and I haven't got another." "Why are you working so hard?" "My candle is almost burned out, and I haven't got another one." Oh, help me preach. Brother White, the old song says, time has made a change in the old home place. Time has made a change in each smiling face. And all my friends can surely see that time has made a change in me. Amen. I want to preach to us tonight on just a little time. You're here. I'm here. We have but one candle. We haven't got another. Just one life to live, and it will soon be past. And only that which is done for Christ will last. You're trying to preach us sadness. No. I'm trying to preach you reality. Many times I take a walk into the graveyard and do my praying. Amen. The tombstones remind me I'm just passing through. Amen. I know the frailty of my flesh. I've been issued some time. I've been given one candle. It is burning down. Amen. Come on now, church. Where y'all at? Amen. I'm preaching on just a little time. Amen. I'm not in a hurry. I'm not nervous now. I want to preach to you. Oh, where's the time gone? Amen. When Russell MacDonald's hair, amen, was dark. Oh, where's the time gone, Brother Todd, when you were a little boy in youth camp and I scared, amen, you into salvation nearly with the white horse rider? Praise God. Where's the time gone? Amen. Where is it gone as I, amen, go to the, amen, old home place and it's not the same anymore? Time has made a change. It ought to cause you to look and realize, amen, that old God's life is short. Amen. Does not mean life is not sweet. Because I want you to notice with me, amen, he said our life is like the flower, amen, that is cut down. But oh, where would this world be? Sister Collins, your beautiful little home up here of those flowers around it, I know they're going to die. They're only for a short time. But oh, how precious, amen, those flowers are. Our life is like the grass. But what would this world be? Amen, without the green grass, the carpet. Amen, our life. Amen, come on and help me preach a little. I know it's short. And I'm not here grieving with you tonight. I'm here. My life has been sweet. As Job said, amen, we live in yesterday. Most of my life is yesterday now. And I have no promise of tomorrow. Amen, my life is short. I realize that. But my life is sweet. And because my life is sweet, it's because of God and the space of time he's given me. And therefore, looking at the sweetness of life and the fact that we have but one candle, amen, and it is burning low, and we haven't got another, and life is short, amen, but we do have this moment, amen, and we have a work to do. And because time is sweet and life is sweet, oh, how sweet and how precious the work of life is. Amen. I don't think, since we have such a short candle, amen, Brother Smith, I don't think we have time for a quarrel. I don't think we have time, amen, for bitterness. I don't think we have time, amen, help me preach a little. Amen, the clock is ticking. Amen, we all know it. It's appointed unto man once to die. Amen, what are you doing? Oh, where's the time gone? It's just a little time. Jesus knew it, and he said, I must be about my Father's business. Amen. While it is day, for the night's coming when no man's to work. We don't have long to work. Oh, let us get busy.
0: Oh, I'm not preaching like I should.
7: You are. Just, you are.
0: My mind last night went wild. Brother, Brother Collins, I remember the apple tree full of bloom the year I climbed up in it. I just had learned a song in school. And I climbed up in that old apple tree and laid in its limbs and I sung, "Carry Me Back to Old Virginia." Amen. Where the fields of corn and cotton grow, where the birds warble sweet in the springtime. Amen. Come on. Y'all, maybe I don't, what's the Ohio song? I don't know. Amen. But I can remember that to this day. Amen. I still remember my dear old granny in her cotton gingham dress, helping me find hen nests and pick strawberries. Amen. Oh, hallelujah. Down a little memory.

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It's been a multiplied blue million times since then. Oh, but can I tell you, time is short. And those little things that we think go without saying, amen, they need to be said. Are you going to help me preach a little? Amen, I'll tell you, we're waiting for the right.

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Amen. But many of us here, amen, tonight may not have another next year. Amen. Seek thy Creator. Remember him in the days of thy youth, before the evil day comes, and the grinding is low, and men go to their long home. Ho, ho, ho, ho. Help me preach a little. It would behoove us to number our days. 1 to 2. Amen. 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

0: amen, together. 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Amen, it's just a little while, son, and you can cash it in. It's going to be over. Amen. Oh, help me preach a little. Yet a little while. Amen, just a little time is your life.
1: You young preachers, I love you. Let us survey our lives. Let us begin, amen, consider. 1 Corinthians 7, the Apostle Paul looked at those disciples and the men around him. And he said, brethren, the time is short. Let he that hath a wife be as he that hath none. Huh? That's what he said. You know what he was trying to say? The time's short. The clock is ticking. Put your priorities in order. I feel the Holy Ghost. We have but a short time. Amen. You say, I'm going to live to be 100. What did Aunt Janie say in my church? 100 years is such a short time. Huh? I don't think you're on the wagon yet. I'm trying to preach to you. Amen. Just a little time. Just a little while. Amen. Help me preach a little more. Amen. Oh, only one life, brother. Amen. There'll be a day. Amen. Listen to me. Amen. Time is precious and it is short. And only that that's done for Christ will last. That ought to set our priorities. That ought to set our zeal. That ought to set our affection. We ought to look out at the lost world and not say, oh, 3 or 4 months and then comes the harvest. But I'll tell you what Jesus said. And he knew the clock, brother. He read the clock well. And from where he was standing, the clock said harvest time. Amen. I want to tell you, amen, one little boy in town square, amen, the clock in the big tower, amen, struck 13 times. Amen, a malfunction in the clock. The little boy always used to count the dongs. And he said, Daddy, it's 13 o'clock. Amen, it's later than it's ever been. I want to tell you, it struck 13 o'clock. Amen. The evening shadows are lengthened. Amen. The night is coming on. Amen. We're not saved yet. Hey, hey, hey. Look at your life. It was only yesterday. I was a boy preacher. Amen. Now, amen. I'm in, amen, the day, man, in the middle time of my life. Amen. And it's going down the other side. It was just yesterday. Amen. I carried water from the stream and watched the cows come home. Hey, it was just yesterday.

0: going through my fingers. It's losing my grasp. Amen. And I must work before the night falls.
1: Brethren, the time is short. I know it's the 11th hour. Quitting time is an hour away. But he's still hiring servants at the quitting time. That's us. I know it's growing late. Amen. And only an hour left. But there's still work to do. Why are you working so hard, darling? For my candle. I have but one. I have not another. Are you working tonight? I'm not done. I'm just getting going. Whew, I need a teach me to number my days. Life is precious because of its brevity. We only give a little of it. And what we do in this life will be judged according to the deeds that we, how have we used, amen, our time. Because time is short, it's sweet, but it's also serious. Hey, hey, are you enjoying? Are you taking time to smell the roses? Huh? Whatever happened to I love you, I'm sorry, do you need anything? What can I do for you? I appreciate you. Oh, I'm going to do that. I'm going to do that. It reminds me of a little girl going down a lane with her aged grandmother. Beautiful flowers. They took a path that wasn't trod very often. And the little girl said, "Oh, grandmother, grandmother, I'm going to come back here someday and pick these flowers." And the aged grandmother said, "Darling, if you want to pick those flowers for grandmother, you better pick them now. For we may never come this way again." I still don't feel you going with me. I'm trying to wake your mind up tonight. Amen. And let you see that it's just a little time. Huh? Just a little time. Amen. Not only is it just a little time of life, but the Bible said, for our light affliction, which is but for a moment. Worketh for us a far more exceeding. What is that old song, Brother Collins, that says, "The toils of this life will seem as nothing when I get to the end of the way." But our light affliction is but for a moment. I know our lives are short, but they're sweet. Our trials, Brother Shad, they're short. This too shall pass. Our trials, our afflictions, they are but for a moment. All the toils of life will seem nothing when I get to the end of the way. Oh, y'all not going with this preacher. Brother, am I doing any good? Am I helping these folks? I can't hardly tell. Just a little time. I'm glad for that little time. Amen. Oh, I've been through those trials. And some of you are under a ride tonight. Amen. But listen, can you hold on for a moment? Precious church, can this preacher tell you tonight? Amen. Oh, Brother LL, I've been through some things. And if I only know, Brother Todd, that it's not going to last much longer. Then I can square my shoulders up and I can say, well, I think I might. Amen. Can go through this another day. Amen. Because the Bible said, weeping may endure for the night. Amen. But joy cometh in the morning. Amen. Listen, you say, I'm going through great affliction. Oh, and some of you tonight are carrying that heavy load. And I want to say, hang on for

preach to you. 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I love tonight to preach to you. Amen. Oh, our light affliction, which is but for a moment. Amen. I know my life, amen, seems to be short. And it is. Amen. But I look back on my life and those trials and this burden of the gospel and this cross that we bear. But oh, up ahead is yon city. Amen. And it's going to be palms of victory and crowns of glory. Oh, help me preach a little. Amen. This is only a short stay here. Amen. Oh, I wish you'd help me preach. Amen. I'm trying to preach to you just a little.

0: and those trials will seem as nothing. 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Only a moment. Oh, I'd like to preach to you.
1: Lord, Lord, Lord.
0: Cast not away, therefore, thy confidence, for it hath great recompense of reward. For yet a little while, and he who shall come will come. What did it say? Yet a little while. I think I'll preach on. Woo! Y'all not going with this preacher tonight. I told you, I'm just going to preach my heart and pack my bags. Praise God. Yet a little while. When's the Lord coming? In a little while. What'd the Bible say? What'd Hebrews say? When's He coming? In a little while. I think I'll hold on. He's coming in a little while. One man was tending his the matson of this master. He'd been gone for years. Didn't know when he was coming back. He was pruning the bushes and fertilizing the trees and mowing the lawn. Always, constantly. One man said, "Why do you work so hard? This man's not been in this home for years. You know, you act like he could come home tomorrow." He said, "No, sir. He could come home today." Huh? Yet a little while. How have you got your doctrine? Does it matter? What's on your mind tonight? How much more are you going to invest in this world when He tells you, yet a little while, and he who shall come will come and shall not tarry. He's coming. Hear me now. Our lives are brief and our trials will be brief, and His coming is brief, even at the door. Oh, amen. Come on now. You don't have to get a newspaper and read the current events, amen, to know that Jesus is coming. Amen. I meet sinners on the street, amen, that say, "Well, preacher, it can't last much longer." I'll tell you what, it's not going to last much longer. I don't know a lot about prophecy. This man could tell you. He has told you. Amen. And when he gets done telling you, you know what the sum of the matter is? Just a little while. Amen. Don't drive your stakes too deep. Don't invest too much in this world. Amen. Don't get too much in love. Amen. With this. Amen. We're going to move out. Hey, when? Amen. In a little while. Oh, I'm going to preach on. I'm going to tell it right. I'm going to live good. I'm going to cling to the old rugged cross. How long? Just a little while. It won't be much longer. Hey, lift your hands and say, "Come quickly." Even so, come. Just a little while. Oh, lift your hands and say, "Glory to God." Shit, I'm a hook on my hand. I'm a hook on my hot top. Just a little while, Pastor Jewel. Just a little while. Amen. We got more problems than Carter had liver pills. Huh? Some of them will never work out. Hey man, you got more burdens and troubles in class. You'll never work them out. But if you can hang on just a little while longer, Brother Rick Simpson, you won't have to worry about another flat tire, another trailer, another payment, another message, another bill. Hey, hey, I wish I could feel a little enthusiasm. Hey man, our troubles are going to be over in a little while. Our trials are going to be lifted in a little while.

tossed and turned. Amen. 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Amen. Trying to preach the holiness gospel. Amen. I felt the Spirit of God time and again. I went to one meeting trying to have some fellowship. Amen. Was rejected. I went out of that church weeping and crying. Amen. Felt bad. Amen. I didn't feel like I had one friend that I could turn to. I did, but you know how it goes. And I remember going home, falling in the floor of my living room, and said, God, amen, nobody's for me. And God said, son, to my spirit, all of heaven's for you. And I quickly, my mind went to the scripture where the Bible said the stars in their courses fought against Sisera. And then it said they fought from heaven. I believe I'll pray on. I believe I'll walk on. I believe I'll fight on. Because

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Amen. He's just commissioned me for a little while. Amen. And I'm going out of here. Amen. Come on now. Amen. I know there's a lot to come upon this world. Amen. But listen, I heard my

0: 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Come on, help me preach a little. Amen. And then he said, yet why even a little while? It's not much longer. Oh, live holy. Live right. Be faithful. Be true. We're going to pull just a little hit. And it's out of here. To meet our captain. To meet the Lord. And cast our crowns at his feet in a little while.
1: What is our life? It's a vapor that appears for a little time, and it's gone. Oh, I feel the Lord. I feel the Lord. I feel the Lord. My life. He's short. Oh, Brother Shad, just yesterday, I was digging taters, carrying them in, cutting corn and shocking, pitching hay, hearing Mama call, supper's ready. I haven't been to that old home place in 5 years. Time's made a bad change. Can I cut this off?
2: No matter.
1: It was about 1:30 this morning when I got through with this. So the Lord got through with me. I went to sleep and I dreamed about my daddy. My daddy left my mom after 35 years of marriage. Backslid out of church. And married again. And just really changed things for us. And last night after this had been on my heart all night, I dreamed about my daddy.

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3: 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Up next, another great message from Vernon Jarvis.
2: Revelation, the third chapter. Reading here in verse number one. This, of course, is only one of the examples that's given here in these first three chapters of Revelation of the messages that were given to seven churches. These seven churches all were literal churches, real churches, and the Spirit of God compelled John on the Isle of Patmos to write these letters to these churches. This communication to them was in every other case except for the one we're reading today. Many of them began with words of praise and commendation, but then would also point out some areas of weakness, areas of need that needed to be changed. In this one, in chapter 3, this letter to Sardis, there's hardly any commendation at all. This letter to Sardis is a strong word of rebuke. There is no mincing of words. It is so strong that it is, you don't miss the message unless you ignore the message to the church at Sardis. So we're going to read here, and if you've ever had test run at the doctor, you have mixed feelings. You want to hear a good report. You almost wish that the doctor would fudge a little to tell you a good report. But you know down deep that you can't let that happen, because if there's a real problem, it has to be addressed. And I think that that's exactly what is happening here in this letter to the church at Sardis, the condition that they were in. And let's read about it here in Revelation 3, verse 1. And unto the angel of the church in Sardis, write, these things saith he that hath the seven spirits of God and the seven stars. I know thy works, that thou hast a name, that thou livest and art dead. Be watchful, strengthen the things which remain, that are ready to die, for I have not found thy works perfect before God. Remember, therefore, how thou hast received and heard, and hold fast and repent. If therefore thou shalt not watch, I will come on thee as a thief, and thou shalt not know what hour I will come upon thee. Thou hast a few names, even in Sardis, which have not defiled their garments. They shall walk with me in white, for they are worthy. He that overcometh, the same shall be clothed in white raiment, and I will not blot out his name out of the book of life, but I will confess his name before my Father and before his angels. He that hath an ear, let him hear what the Spirit saith unto the churches. Another way of phrasing that verse 6 is, those that are awake, listen to the voice of the Spirit. Now this letter to Sardis, the church at Sardis can be described best as just a church that's lifeless. It's dead. It's just has no force, no power in it at all. That's the condition of the church at Sardis. And you know what, we are, when we talk about the church, we talk about, well, we're thinking of the body. And many times when we talk about the church, if we're talking about our church, it's everybody else except us, the church. And we don't consider, or we don't even allow ourselves to think about the fact that if the church is in need, it's probably because we're in need. If the church is lifeless, it's because we're lifeless. Amen? If there are weaknesses and needs and areas in the church that need to be changed, it's too tempting to say, I wish they would change. Isn't it? It's too tempting to say, I wish somebody would do different, would change, would be better, or would improve, or get a renewed experience with the Lord. I wish those folks would get revived, instead of looking at your own life and realizing that the church is the sum of all of us together. And if the church is experiencing revival, it's because we are all being affected by revival. That's real revival. And this example here, this message that John is given to send to the church at Sardis. Now this church, or this Sardis, was a city that was built on a plain, but it was very high, and so every direction they looked, there was a valley around them. So any enemy that was coming up against Sardis, they could see them for miles and miles. That was a wonderful position to be in, except for the fact that they began to think, there's no enemy that's going to be able to scale these cliffs and come up this incline to get us. We're going to be well prepared for them. And because, you know, they went for generations and generations and never, not even being attacked, not even one time, they came to the place that they just decided, you know, we can't be penetrated. And so they become careless. Eventually, history says that Sardis was overcome. It was attacked. It was destroyed. And today, there are still just a few remains of the temples and some of the structures there in Sardis. It's all that's left as a reminder of the fact that they were presumptuous in thinking that they could not be affected by the enemy. And that was Sardis and the condition that they were in. Really, there are several words that describe, and I'm using this word lifeless, because that was really what condition that they had gotten into. They weren't completely dead. Now, the phrase here in the first, he says, you have a reputation. And by the way, God knows you can put on all kinds of a front of being religious and spiritual and have all of these things going on in your life. But God really knows. I know, he says. Amen. So don't think you can ever hide behind, that God doesn't know what's going on in your life. He knows exactly where you are. He knew the condition that Sardis was in. And as a result, he sends this message. It's severe, it's harsh, but we all know that the doctor, if he fulfills his obligation, he has to say, this is what's wrong with you. This is the disease. This is the problem. And if he doesn't, he's not fulfilling his oath. He's not fulfilling his calling, his responsibility. Some doctors are very harsh and they just come right out, spit it out, tell you you're in trouble, you're going to die or whatever. Other doctors are, you know, have a little bit better bedside manners and make it a little bit easier for you to hear the words. But the same is true that you have to hear the truth and you have to know the truth. And there's no possible way that things can be turned around or there could ever be a cure prescribed if there is not a recognition of the condition that you are in. I know, he says. I know your works. You've got a name. You have a reputation. Your reputation is you're alive. That's what everybody thinks about you. They believe that you're spiritually alive. But when I see you, God is saying, my perspective is,
0: lifeless, dead, no life. And so that tells me that the church at Sardis must have been really a busy church. They had lots of services, lots of activities, lots of meetings, all kinds of ministries. They were just running to and fro because everybody believed that they were full of life. Everybody believed it. That was their reputation. That's a busy church. That's an active church. That's a church that's really getting things done. But God says, no, you're lifeless. You don't have any. You know, you can have a lot of activities. You can be involved in a lot of things. The church can be busy, busy, busy. But if there's no real spiritual life there, then we're just wearing ourselves out trying to be busy, doing a lot of things. But we are to be a church that is alive. And so in verse 2, he says, be watchful. I went through and looked at this phrase and looked at it in various commentators, other versions of the Bible. And basically, that word there means wake up. Wake up. It means you're asleep. You're unaware. And that was the whole problem of Sardis. They thought they were alive. They believed they were alive. But in reality, from God's perspective, they were lifeless. And so he says, wake up, wake up. Now, I've always been a very light sleeper. I hear the alarm buzz before it buzzes. Really, I'm serious. I can hear it starting, the inner movings of the clock starting to... And finally it goes. And I wake up with... I've always been just a light sleeper. Some people are not. Some people, when they go to sleep, they're so dead to the world that you cannot... It takes... all kinds of things to go on around them to wake them up. Some of our kids are that way. I remember when we got the word in the middle of the night, December 2003, we got the call that Brother Huff had the stroke. The kids were all in for Christmas, so our house was full of people. And Eric and Kyle had traveled and were exhausted, and we'd put them on the hide-a-bed couch. And so I go in there to try to wake them up. And to tell them what's happening and that we need to pray, for their papa. And, Erica is so out of it that when I wake her up and tell her, she gets up on her all fours. Of course, I tease her about this a lot. She gets up on her all fours and she starts walking around on the bed like a dog saying, what happened? And, so I remind her of that rude awakening that she had. Some people, they are just dead to the world when they're asleep. And they have no conscious awareness of anything around them. No matter what you do. I had a best friend through all the years from I was about 10, 11 years old, all through my teen years. Sometimes I would stay at his house. Sometimes he'd stay at my house. I was a light sleeper. You could not wake this guy up. No matter what you did. So my dad was a very quiet person, but he loved to play practical jokes or impractical jokes. I remember one time we were trying to wake my friend Ken up. His name was Ken. And he was asleep and his mouth was wide open. So my dad got the idea. He went in and got the mustard. He got a tablespoon of mustard and put it in his mouth. And so Ken starts waking up. He's moving his mouth, and we're watching it. We're laughing. It's hilarious. And finally, he wakes up, and he realizes the horribleness of that morning and what had happened to him. A lot of people don't like to be woke up. Marcia is the type of person she wants to ease into her day. She doesn't want a lot of noise in the morning. She doesn't want a lot of conversation. We can go half the day and hardly even say a word. We might grunt a time or two at each other. Move out of the way so I can get to the coffee pot or something like that. But here's the serious message that's in this text. And that is that the Spirit of God is saying to the church at Sardis, you've got to wake up because you're not aware of your spiritual condition. You think everything is okay. You think that you're alive And everybody around you thinks you're alive. But what's important is what God knows about you and what he knows about the church. And that is, we need to wake up. We need to become aware of what's going on around us. We need to rouse ourselves and be aware of the spiritual needs that are all around us. And so this church was in a condition of apathy, unconcern, disinterest. You know, they really didn't think there was a problem, so they didn't think they had to do anything about it. They really had an attitude, you know, I don't really want to be bothered about this. I don't care. I don't want to hear this message because we're doing okay. We're busy at our church. We're active. We're involved. We got a lot of things going on at our church. Why do we have to hear a message like this? Because it's the message of the Spirit of God. It's the message of truth that penetrates and goes to deep to the actual and real need that we have. That you may have a lot of busy things going on, but what is needed is life. What is needed is spiritual life. What is needed is the working and the moving of the Spirit of God in our lives. And because we've been around it so long, we easily can go through the motions, can't we? The songs, every part of the service, we kind of know the routine. We know what's next. We know what's going to happen. And so there's no reason for us to be seeking after a spiritual strength or life or vitality. As a result, we're kind of in a delusion. We think everything is fine. And that's probably the most frightening thing about a spiritual delusion, is that you don't know you've got a problem. You don't know that you're in need until suddenly the Spirit of God begins dealing with you and speaking to you and revealing to you that you are spiritually asleep. And you need to wake up. You're asleep and you need to wake up. That was the condition of this church. And it's the condition, I believe, of a lot of us. We need to wake up. We need to be aware of the spiritual needs of the time and our own personal spiritual needs. Ask yourself a few questions like, has there been a time when I have been closer to the Lord? Has there been a time when I've been more anxious and interested in spiritual things? Has there been a time when I've been stirred to ministry, stirred to prayer, stirred to revival more than I am right now? More than likely, that's true for most of us. And because of that, we have slipped into a spiritual deadness, a lifelessness, and we need help from God. You say, who are you talking to? You and me. Us, right here, every one of us here today. Without exception, every one of us here in this building, we need to open our hearts and we need to realize, I've allowed myself to just slip into this little sleep of apathy and disinterest and unconcern. And it's producing in your life death. Amen. Death. So be watchful. Wake up. And then he said, strengthen the things which remain. So apparently there was just a last little bit of ebbing of life there. Just barely enough that he said, if you wake up, there's some things that can be salvaged. If you wake up, there's some things that can be revived and brought back to life. Like the soccer player that I told you about a couple of months ago that laid on the field for 45 minutes and then was taken to the hospital. And for a couple of hours, his heart didn't beat. And finally, they revived him and he's alive today. Unbelievable. It's a remarkable thing that happened. And so I'm convinced that the voice of the Spirit of God is just saying, there's a little bit of life there. Not much. But there's just enough life there that if you'll strengthen the things that remain, they can be revived. There's hope. Amen. There is hope. But there's a warning here also. There is hope if you'll respond to the voice of the Spirit of God, if you'll strengthen that which remains, that are ready to die, almost dead,
4: For I have not found thy works perfect before God.
0: What's he saying? I have not found your works perfect. Now I'm going to put this into a modern translation of that verse. Here's what the Lord is saying. He's saying, you're working, but I'm not. Your works are not accomplishing what I have called you to accomplish. You worship, but it's not getting above the ceiling. You pray, but you're not getting a prayer through. You're preaching, but it's not having an effect. It's not reaching the target. It's not changing lives. You sing songs, but it's not really from the heart. It's not really something that's real in your life. Everything that you're doing, you're working, you're busy, you're doing a lot of things, but you're not hitting the target. You're not getting the job done. You're not accomplishing what I am calling you to accomplish. I have not found thy works perfect before God. A lot is being done, but nothing is really reaching its objective. Amen. We have a missions conference and lives are affected and being changed, but we have souls that are within our reach that we need to catch the burden to reach the lost in our lives, in our families, in our communities, and we're just kind of asleep. We're asleep. And there has to be something, some kind of an awakening, a stirring, an awakening in the lives of people so that our prayers will be real and our worship will be real. You can do it. You know, all of us understand that we can do religious activity and just kind of go through the motion. It's a wonderful thing to give your tithes and offerings to the Lord. But the New Testament declares really what the Lord wants is he wants you to give your heart to him first. Give yourselves first to the Lord. Amen. You can give your money and you should. And you should pay your tithes and you should be willing to be sacrificial. But before you get into all of that, what God wants is you. Amen. Amen. So Sardis was engaged in all kinds of good activities. They were busy, but none of them were really accomplishing what God had called them to do. Now, the message that's a personal message to us here today at First Pentecostal Church is we keep a lot of things going on. We try to stay busy and we are many times busy with a lot of different activities. But quite frankly, we're not getting the job done. We're not getting the job done that God has called us to do at this location, First Pentecostal Church. We're not talking about any other group or any other church. Every church answers for themselves before God. So we're not responsible for any other church in the county or the community. We're just responsible for ourselves. And I'm telling you, we are not getting the job done that God has put us here to get done. Why? Not enough life. Why? Because it needs to be strengthened. That which remains needs to be revived. You know what someone does whenever that the paramedics come? We had Wednesday night before the business meeting. James called me and said, "There's an ambulance coming to the First Pentecostal Church. Are you okay?" I was the only one here. I said, "Yeah. I'm pretty sure I'm okay." And I didn't call for the ambulance. A little baby had had a seizure. People had pulled off of the highway and pulled up into the driveway of the church. And there were two or three cars here. Someone pulled in that knew CPR and knew how to help this little child before the ambulance even got here and helped this child. And then they did come and took the baby on to the hospital. Let me tell you, whenever there's an emergency like that, people are not just kind of sitting around, slumped down in their seats, thinking, no big deal. People are on the move. They're putting every resource that's available to them and readying it. And they're working and they're moving because there's this sense of urgency that a life may be at risk. And so all of this activity is going on. Amen. Now that's the condition that the church of the Lord Jesus Christ needs to get in. That's the condition that you and I need to get in. We need to wake up. Amen. Wake up. Become aware of where we are and what we need, every one of us individually. And quit saying things like,
4: well, the church could really get this done, or we could really grow if we had that going or this going. No, take it personal. Take it personal that it's your responsibility as a child of God to be fired up and full of the power of God and strengthen the things that remain so that we can experience the promise of God. It's easy to have a form of godliness, but no power. It's easy to have just the form, but no real force to get the job done, to accomplish what the Lord is calling us to accomplish. Amen. We got to wake up. If we don't, a lot of dangerous things can happen when you are in this kind of a spiritual slumber. Matthew 13 and 25, it was while men slept that the enemy came and sowed tares among the wheat and went his way. They had no idea that the tares had been sown there until the crop came in. And then they saw the damage that was done. And I know there's a broad description of what that really means, but it's just the unwanted, the unneeded, the unnecessary that is sown into our lives. Bad doctrine, bad thinking, bad philosophies that are sown into our lives. And before we know it, it begins to bring forth fruit. All that happens while men are just kind of lethargic, sleepy, just needing to wake up, needing to stir themselves spiritually. Samson got himself in serious trouble because he went to sleep in the wife or in the lap of a woman that wanted to destroy him. And eventually, that's exactly what happened. He thought, I'm going to wake up this time and do like I have done every other time. I'm going to go out. I'm going to be able to defeat my enemy. But that time he was wrong. He was wrong. 1 Thessalonians 5 and 6, therefore let us not sleep as do others, but let us watch and be sober. Be awake, be aware, be alert. See the need of the hour that we are in. Amen. Amen. Strengthen that which remains. Perfect the work of God. Allow God to begin working in your life so that you can actually accomplish the things that the Lord has called you to accomplish. Let's read on here in this text. Verse 3. Remember, therefore, how thou hast received and heard, and hold fast and repent. I'm so surprised in the generation that we're in right now, how quickly people just throw everything out. And to say, that's old-timey, that's old-fashioned, that's what we used to do, that's the old-time way. And just throw it aside and take on the thinking and the philosophy of a new generation that may or may not be seeking God, that may or not be spiritual people, godly people. Amen? We have some spiritual forefathers. We have some people that have instructed us and taught us through the years. We're not just going to throw that all away. Don't forsake the things that you have been taught. Hold to those things. Amen. Remember therefore how thou hast received and heard, and hold fast and repent of any of your turning away. Repent of those things and get back to your commitment to God, back to your commitment to the Word of God, back to prayer, back to your convictions, back to the things that you've been taught. Don't forsake them. Hold on to them. Now the warning is also in verse 3, that if you don't do that, if you don't repent, if you don't get back to the way that's tried and proven, if you do not, then there's the warning. If therefore thou shalt not watch, if you don't wake up, I'm going to come on thee as a thief. Thou shalt not know what hour I will come upon thee. The warning is that the Lord is coming, and he's coming soon. And if you just slip into some kind of a spiritual sleep and a drowsy condition and unmoved and unstirred and not alert to the spiritual needs of the time, if you don't take to heart and remember the things that you have been taught, the things that have been instilled in you, and hold on to them. If you don't, then the Lord's, he's going to come and he's going to catch you unaware. You are going to be surprised and caught off guard by the fact that you are living out your life, doing what you want to do, and you have forsaken the true and the living God. Amen.
0: Thou hast a few names, even in Sardis, which have not defiled their garments. That's the only word of commendation there. There's a few of you, a little minority in Sardis, that haven't defiled themselves. There's a few that's there. Those are the ones that need to strengthen them and revive them. That few that have not defiled their garments, and they shall walk with me in white, for they are worthy. He that overcometh, the same shall be clothed in white raiment, and I will not blot out his name out of the book of life. That seems to infer that the person who rejects the Lord and rejects this warning, that he is going to blot out their name. Read it. He's going to blot out their name. That's a serious, serious thing. But I will confess his name before my Father and before his angels. He that hath an ear, he that is awake, let him hear what the Spirit of God is speaking. Amen. We want to hear what the doctor has to say, if he's going to tell you the truth, because you know it's the only way, naturally speaking, that you're ever going to get a cure. So as a result, and I wrestled over this thinking, you know, this is first Sunday of June, and I need to be more positive and try to encourage people. But this is just what's on my heart today. This is what I believe that the Lord, by His Spirit, wants to speak to us today. You say it's not a very positive message. It's only positive if we respond. It's only positive if the cure is administered and we come out of this situation and we are revived and alive and full of the Spirit of God, and the work that we're doing is actually fulfilling the will of God. Amen. Then we experience the blessing of the Lord. And that's very positive, to know that God cares enough about us that He wants to send out a wake-up call to His people, a wake-up call to the church of the Lord Jesus Christ. So that we'll watch, that we'll be aware, that we'll be awake to the circumstances that we're all finding ourselves in these times. What seems so disturbing to me is the hour that we are in is probably the most crucial time in the history of our nation and your life. We're living in such a crucial time. There is such a bombardment of wickedness and evil everywhere we turn. And sad to say, people in churches, all of us, we fall prey to that. We even make exception for it, thinking it's just okay. It's okay. It's just the way things are in these days. You have to accept it. Oh no, it's part of the spiritual death that's just settling in upon a nation that has a history of spiritual of revivals and a move of God that was born out of life. Amen. Hallelujah. The Lord wants to wake us up, stir us, cause us to be awake, but not only awake, but to wake up and to get up and to be alert and to be aware of the times and even of our own personal spiritual need. Amen. Praise God. Hear what the Spirit of the Lord would say. He that hath an ear, let him hear what the Spirit is saying. And let's take it personal today. Let's take it to heart. It's my problem. It's my need. It's my weakness. And it's yours as well. Amen. How can this all be turned around? Well, he says, strengthen the things that remain. Understand that there's something worth salvaging. Amen. Amen. I believe in the work of God. I believe in the message of the gospel. I believe in the message of Pentecost. I believe in the message of holiness. I believe the truths of God's word. It's worth saving. It's worth salvaging. We need a move of God. We've got a whole generation of children and young people that are going to grow up and not know about the move of God, not know about the gifts of the Spirit, not witness a healing, not witness a miracle, not understand what it is to worship God in spirit and in truth, because they come to some place that is lifeless. It's just lifeless, Service after service is lifeless. And as a result, a whole generation is going to grow up and they're not even going to know about the voice of God and the touch of God. Now, does that concern you? Does that disturb you? Oh, it does. Me. And I feel the weight of it, the weight of the responsibility upon my shoulders here today, because I know that we all need to move in this particular direction. Strengthen the things that remain. Hold fast. Repent. Amen. Watch. Be watchful. Be aware of the circumstances, the times that we're in right now. Amen. Hallelujah.
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3: Verse 1. Oscar Oakley. Up next, another great message from Oscar Oakley.
5: Verse 1 says, Now Moses kept the flock of Jethro, his father-in-law, the priest of Midian. And he led the flock to the backside of the desert and came to the mountain of God, even to Horeb. So that means that Mount Horeb was called the mountain of God. And the angel of the Lord appeared unto him in a flame of fire out of the midst of a bush. And he looked, and behold, the bush burned with fire, and the bush was not consumed. And Moses said, I will now turn aside and see this great sight, why the bush is not burnt. And when the Lord saw that he turned aside to see, God called unto him out of the midst of the bush and said, Moses, Moses. And he said, Here am I. And he said, Draw not nigh hither, put off thy shoes from off thy feet, for the place whereon thou standest is holy ground. Moreover, he said, I am the God of thy father, the God of Abraham, the God of Isaac, and the God of Jacob. And Moses hid his face, for he was afraid to look upon God. And the Lord said, I have surely seen the affliction of my people which are in Egypt, and have heard their cry by reason of their taskmasters, for I know their sorrows. Now notice what the Lord says. And I am come down to deliver them out of the hand of the Egyptians, and to bring them up out of that land unto a good land and a large, unto a land flowing with milk and honey, unto the place of the Canaanites and the Hittites and the Amorites and the Perizzites and the Hivites and the Jebusites, all the ites, just a bunch of them there. Now therefore, behold, the cry of the children of Israel is come unto me, and I have also seen the oppression wherewith the Egyptians oppressed them. Come now therefore, and I will send thee unto Pharaoh, that thou mayest bring forth my people, the children of Israel, out of Egypt. And Moses said unto God, Who am I that I should go unto Pharaoh, and that I should bring forth the children of Israel out of Egypt? And he said, Certainly I will be with thee, and this shall be a token unto thee that I have sent thee. When thou hast brought forth the people out of Egypt, ye shall serve God upon this mountain. Would you pray? Father, thank you for the privilege to be here. Thank you for your presence. Thank you for the Spirit of God that has been so rich in the midst of the church. I pray that you would now, in this portion of the service, you'll bless your people afresh and anew, and God, touch their ears and their hearts to hear and to receive your word, and touch your servant that we might be able to preach it. And oh God, we pray that the power of your word and the spirit that agrees with that word will now find a lodging place in every heart, and that you will move with deliverance and power in the midst of the church. In Jesus' name we pray. Amen. Amen. Praise God. The Bible said in verse 2, as Moses was keeping the flock, in verse 2, the angel of the Lord appeared unto him in a flame of fire out of the midst of a bush. And he looked, and behold, the bush burned with fire, and the bush was not consumed. I want to talk about the burning bush. The burning bush. Hallelujah. May I say first of all tonight that this bush was made by the Lord. How many believes that He's the Creator? You believe He created all things? Do you believe what it said in Genesis chapter 1 and verse 29 that He made every tree? Every bush. I mean, I think He made it all. Hallelujah. He's the Creator. He made it. John 1 and 3 says that all things were made by Him, and without Him was not anything made that was made. Hallelujah. Well, I just want to say tonight, when I preach to you about the burning bush, that I see some things here as I look at these scriptures. I see some things that I think parallels the life of the church, and the church ought to be like this bush. Now, this bush was made by the Lord, and so has the church been made by the Lord. According to Matthew chapter 16 and verse 18, Jesus said that He would make the church. He would build the church. Upon this rock I will build my church, and the gates of hell shall not prevail against it. Hallelujah. And so the Lord made this bush. And I want you to notice where this bush was placed that burnt with fire. This bush was on the mountain. It wasn't any mountain. It was the mountain of God. It was on the mount called Horeb. Hallelujah. It was in an elevated place. It was on the mountain of God. Amen. Well, you know, this whole world is sunk and degraded and fallen. But I want you to know the church has risen out of it. Hallelujah. Amen. I think you could testify the same as the psalmist did in the 40th Psalm in the second verse, when he said, He had brought me up out of an horrible pit, out of the miry clay. Hallelujah. I think you could testify with the psalmist on that, can't you? Hasn't He brought you up? I want you to know this world is degraded. Oh, but we're now in the church of Jesus Christ that He has brought up. Hallelujah. Elevated. Amen. The Bible said in Exodus 34 and verse 26, the church is referred to as a hill there, elevated for all to see. And that's what He expects the church to be. We are, as the people of God and the church of Christ, Jesus our Lord, we are the light of the world. Jesus Himself said that we are a city that is set up on a hill that cannot be hid. Oh, glory to God. Isaiah chapter 2 and verse 2 said, the mountain of the Lord's house shall be established on the top of the mountains. Hallelujah. Oh, I want to talk about the burning bush tonight. Amen. As we look at this bush, we find that it, where it was, not only was it on the mountain, but it was in a wilderness place. Amen. Oh, it was the backside of a desert. Amen. And so, when we think of a desert or a wilderness, what do we think of? I mean, it's dry, brother. It's barren. Amen. There's not much there. I mean, that's why Moses wasn't too concerned at first when he saw the bush on fire. He was used to seeing such sights. I believe that. Amen. I mean, this was a dry climate. Ah, but I want to tell you, the church is in the world. But, and the world is likened unto a wilderness because of its barrenness. Amen. But oh, I want to tell you, amen, tonight, that Jesus Christ has told us we're in it, but we're not of it. Hallelujah. Israel passed through the wilderness on the way to the promised land. And so the church of Jesus Christ is passing through this whole wilderness on our way to the promised land. Can somebody say amen tonight? Hallelujah. You see, when the prophets talked about the church, they talked about it being in a wilderness state. Isaiah chapters 41 and also chapter 43 talked about the church. Amen. It spoke of waters breaking out of the wilderness. Hallelujah. Amen. Ezekiel 34 and 25 says they shall dwell safely in the wilderness and sleep in the woods. But I like what verse 26 said. There shall be showers of blessing. Hang on, friend. You're in a wilderness. This world is a wilderness. But God said, I'm going to give you showers of blessing. Hallelujah. Amen. I tell you, sometimes this whole world's so full of sin and so full of sorrow and so full of heartache. But hey, God's promised some showers of blessing in the midst of it. Glory to God. I think we experienced some of it tonight. Hallelujah. Amen. You know, I was kind of feeling like I was a little worried about myself, really, to tell you the truth. I kind of feel like a killjoy this weekend. I've heard, I've heard how wonderful services it's been recently and the power of God being poured out, and I've preached and it seemed like not a whole lot happened. And I was wondering about me. Amen. But oh, the power of God began to fall in the midst of the church tonight. Amen. Oh, I want you to know God's sending showers of blessing. Hallelujah. Hosea chapter 2 and verse 14 says, I will bring her into the wilderness. I want to tell you, sometimes God wants us to come into the wilderness. I guess sometimes we've got to learn how to appreciate the blessings of God. Sometimes we got to walk by faith through the fiery trial. Amen. He said, I'll bring her into the wilderness. But when I do, he said, I will speak comfortably unto her. Hallelujah. Woo! Glory to God. I feel that way sometimes. I feel like I'm walking right in the midst of the wilderness. But oh, he speaks so comfortably and sweetly and softly to me. Amen. Oh, yes. Hallelujah. I like what Song of Solomon said in chapter 3 and verse 6. The question is asked. I believe it's typical of the church. The question is asked, who is this that cometh up from, amen, out of the wilderness, like pillars of smoke, perfumed with myrrh and frankincense. Hallelujah. Oh, glory to God. I preached one time from the Song of Solomon, from the scripture that's almost like that. Who is this that cometh up out of the wilderness? Amen. Leaning upon her beloved. Praise God. We may be in the wilderness tonight, but we're leaning on Him. I said we're leaning on Him. Glory to God. And I tell you what He's doing. He's perfuming us with myrrh and with frankincense. The smell of the world isn't on the church, but the smell of myrrh and frankincense, the anointing, is upon the church. Hallelujah. Amen. Oh, don't you want to be part of God's church that's anointed in this hour? Notice now something about the bush. God's presence was in the bush. God's presence was in the bush. Hallelujah. You know, it had been
6: It had been 40 years since Moses had run out of Egypt. It had been 40 years since he fled for his life. It had been 40 years since he'd been in real contact with God. Amen? Oh, but all of a sudden on the backside of a whole dry desert. Amen. All of a sudden, there was the presence of God. Amen. There was the presence of God was in the bush. Amen. Oh, and God called to him out of the midst of the bush and said, draw not nigh hither, put thy shoes from off thy feet. The place whereon thou standest is holy ground. God's presence was there. Hallelujah. I want you to know God hasn't left His church. I'm just going to tell you a little something. I know that as individuals, many of us are not where we need to be. I understand that there's a lack of prayer today. But when it comes to the church of Christ, I mean, when it comes to the body of Christ, friend, when it comes to the real, true, genuine church that Jesus is coming after, hey, I just want to inform you, His presence is still in the church. Amen. The church is not backslidden. The church is not defeated. The church isn't barely existing. God is still at work. His presence is in the bush. His presence is in the church. Hallelujah. Oh my God. Brother Collins, I'll never forget what you said. Amen. I don't know what I had said or what triggered your statement. Amen. But I don't remember. I was preaching on some subject and I mentioned the church some way, but I remember what you said when you said if you put it all together, amen, of what God's doing, amen, it would read like the book of Acts. Hallelujah. Hallelujah. I want to tell you something. I've heard testimonies of God's deliverance since I've been here this weekend. You know what I could tell you? Amen. I could tell you, amen, that where I preached a revival just a couple of weeks ago, that God performed healing right there. Hallelujah. And could I tell you that prayer requests given at the church that we are presently attending in Alabama, that one victory report after another of what God is doing right now. Hallelujah. I tell you what I felt in the service tonight as Brother Mike Allen. I looked over at Brother Jim Lawson and I looked over at Brother Randy Coffey and I said, I kind of think he's feeling that. Hallelujah. That didn't take a whole lot of discernment to see that God was at work around here. His presence is still in the church. Can you say amen? Matthew 18 and 20, He gives us a promise of His presence. He said, where two or three are gathered together in My name, there am I in the midst. Hallelujah. Oh, is there two or three gathered in His name tonight? That's why He's been here. Hallelujah. Revelation 1 and 13. Oh, on a bleak island, when they couldn't kill Him by boiling Him in oil. Hallelujah. That old apostle of love. Amen. Old John. They couldn't kill Him. Amen. So they put Him on an island trying to get rid of Him. But He got in the spirit on the island called Patmos. Amen. And saw such a revelation of Christ. And saw such a revelation of things to come. Amen. But let me tell you one thing out of what he saw. In Revelation 1 and 13, he saw Jesus walking in the midst of the seven golden candlesticks representing the churches of Asia. Jesus was walking in the midst of the church. Hey, can I tell you, 2,000 years later, He's still walking in the midst of the church tonight. He walked the aisles right here tonight. He walked the aisles right here tonight. The Holy Ghost spoke to people right here tonight. Some of it was rebuke and some of it was for good. Hallelujah. He rebuked the sin and he encouraged those

0: presence that preserves the church. Was it not so with Daniel? Was it not so with the three Hebrews? Was it not the presence of the Lord that preserved them? Isaiah 43:2, listen, do you feel like you're about to be overflowed? Isaiah 43:2, when thou passest through the waters, I will be with thee, and through the rivers they shall not overflow thee, and when thou walkest through the fire, thou shalt not be burnt, neither shall the flame kindle upon thee. Hallelujah. For when the enemy comes in like a flood, the Spirit of the Lord shall lift up a standard. God's presence is in the church. Hallelujah. Praise God. Hallelujah. Isaiah 12:6. Cry out and shout, thou inhabitant of Zion, for great is the Holy One in the midst of thee. My God, did you hear what God said? Cry and shout, thou inhabitant of Zion. Woo! It's all right to holler, because he says, I am in the midst. Hallelujah. I am in your midst. Great is the Holy One in the midst of thee. You don't feel what I feel. You must not. Hallelujah. Zechariah 2:5. For I, saith the Lord, will be under her a wall of fire round about, and will be the glory in the midst of her. My God, you know what that says to me? The scriptures that I've just given you, it says, amen, that water cannot drown the church. It says fire can't burn the church. Amen, lions can't eat the church. Jailhouses, brother and sister, can't hold it, because the presence of God is in the church. And where the Spirit of the Lord is, there's liberty. Hallelujah. Amen. And as Brother Mike Allen already said, amen, if God be for us, who can be against us? It doesn't mean that we won't have anybody against us, because the world's against us and the devil's against us. But what it means is, even though they are, what does it matter when he is in the midst? The bush burned with fire. The bush burned with fire. That's where the church is to be. That's why we had a third grade. Hallelujah. Matthew 3:11. John told about one. He said, I know I baptized you in water, but, boy, there's more to it than that. That's just first grade. Hallelujah. You that missed prayer service don't know what I'm talking about, but you that were here know what I'm talking about. Amen. Hallelujah. But he said, there's more grades to come. There's somebody greater than I. Somebody mightier than I. Somebody that I'm not even worthy to stoop down and unloose their shoe latchet. Oh, he's going to do something. He'll more than baptize you in water. He shall baptize you with the Holy Ghost and something else. Somebody tell me what it is.
1: Fire!
0: Fire! My God, did you ever sing that chorus? It's just like fire shut up in my bones. My Lord have mercy. Hallelujah. I've felt that a few times. I've felt that fire. Jeremiah felt that fire. Hallelujah. He got so discouraged with people that wouldn't listen to him preach, he declared,

0: he wouldn't preach no more. He said, I will not speak in his name anymore. But he said, I couldn't help myself. His word was like fire shut up in my bones, my Lord. And I tell you, Acts 2 and 3 tells us that cloven tongues, like as fire set up on each of them, they were all filled with the Holy Ghost and began to speak with other tongues as the Spirit gave them utterance. This bush burned with fire. I want to tell you something. Ah, God baptized his church in the fire. And he expects it to be on fire. But notice a strange phenomenon here. Though it was on fire, it didn't burn up. Behold, the bush burned with fire, and the bush was not consumed. Now that's strange. When something catches on fire, it burns up. Now Moses has spent 40 years over here. He's seen probably drier times than what this was. He had seen bushes catch on fire. That's how come we have forest fires. It gets dry. And something, lightning or something, causes it and it just starts burning. Well, that's what happened here. But that's what he had seen before. It wasn't no unusual sight. He didn't even pay much attention to it. I got a feeling by what I can read here, I don't even think he paid much attention to it till after a time went by and he looked back over there and when it should have been burned up and the thing was still burning, he said, now wait a minute here. That's had time to burn. The bush was not consumed. And when it had time to burn up and hadn't burned up yet, that's when he said, I will now turn aside and see this great sight. Why? The bush is not consumed. Why the bush is not burnt? I've seen some people, they thought it looked like they'd really caught on fire. They're going to take the world by the tail and swing it. I've seen some preachers, evangelists come in pulling a truck and trailer and they think, whew, I'd like to do that. Well, honey, let me tell you something. You better be in the will of God. All they see is the shining chrome wheels and the no punching a time clock. They don't know what's behind the scenes. I could tell you a few things. I mean, I think I could. I've done it a few years. Amen. They just think so much of that, they just gonna launch out. Boy, they catch on, boy, ooh, they're gonna take the world. And in 6 months' time, I've known some of them to backslide. Jumped out there and found out they couldn't make it and had too much pride to admit it and ended up backsliding. Amen. Amen. Hallelujah. I want to tell you something. We don't need somebody to catch on fire, amen, that's going to fizzle out before the next service time comes. We need somebody that'll catch on fire and keep on burning. Amen. Hallelujah. Hey, there's been some around the highway of holiness that shouted and run the aisles, but they couldn't last from revival to revival. Well, I want to tell you, God can touch your life and you can commit to Him that you can catch on fire and burn right on. Hallelujah. Praise God. I see some faces around here that some of you have gotten saved since I've been in Alabama. And I notice that I'm back tonight and still see them same faces. Thank God for you. Keep burning. Hallelujah. Don't get consumed by the fire. Burn on. Hallelujah. God's preservation of the church is seen in that it was not burned up. Hallelujah. Amen. Matter of fact, let me tell you something. When the fire's on and the heat's on, amen, I want to tell you, amen, all that does is God increases His church in the midst of the fire. Amen. Hallelujah. Hallelujah. That's right. Amen. You know, I mean, nations have conspired to overthrow the church, but I want you to know she still goes on. Hallelujah. She still goes on. Amen. Her enemies have been entombed and sepulchered one after another, and she still goes on. Amen. Oh, Pharaoh and his host has sank like lead in the mighty waters. Canaanitish kings have been destroyed. Amalek was blotted out of existence. Amen. Belshazzar is slain. Herod's been eaten of worms, and the church continues on. Glory to God. They put it in jail. Amen. But it come out of jail. Amen. With a saved jailer. Amen. A convert and his whole family baptized after the midnight hour, and a church established. Praise God. Hallelujah. Amen. They tried to persecute it. Amen. And drive it out of extinction. But all it did was spread to Samaria. Amen. And the uttermost parts of the earth. And now the whole world is hearing the gospel of Christ. And what they tried to stamp out. Hallelujah. Woo! A little spark went over here and ignited. Try to stomp on it over here, and a spark flew over here and ignited. Amen. And I want to tell you, there's not a whole lot of the world left that hasn't heard the gospel. And they didn't put the fire out. It kept a burning. It's not consumed. 2,000 years have come and gone. I want you to know the church is still prospering. Hallelujah. Amen. The bush was a holy place. The bush was a holy place. Moses, don't come any closer. That's far enough. Matter of fact, right where you're standing, you can slip your shoes off. You are now standing on holy ground. Hallelujah. The bush was a holy place. You know what made that place holy? It wasn't that it was a little sacred spot of ground that... matter of fact, that spot wasn't any more holy than any place I can take you up and down Route 4. But what made that holy was the presence of the fire and the presence of God. Hallelujah. And it was a holy place. I want to tell you, no, we sing that song sometimes. We're standing in His presence on holy ground. And when we get in His presence, brother, I want to tell you, we are on holy ground. Hallelujah. Hallelujah. Hallelujah. His presence makes things holy. I want to tell you something. When you get in the presence of God, you're not worried about what you can get by with. When you get in the presence of God, it's so holy. It is so holy. It is so holy. That you see how far you really are. I never read of anybody in the Bible that got in the direct presence of God and saw such a, you know, but what they didn't fall on their face. Abraham got in His presence and said, I am but dust and ashes. Isaiah, the great prophet and man of God that he was, got in His presence and said, I'm unclean. That great apostle that saw the revelation God in his presence and fell at his feet as a dead man. When you get in his presence, I don't know how much wisdom this is, but I'm going to tell it. My grandfather told me, and I am not saying yay or nay about what I'm about to tell you, I'm just telling you what happened. My grandfather told me that in a general assembly of the Church of God, years and years and years ago, the question had come up on rings. Wedding bands. I told you I'm not saying yay or nay. I'm simply telling you what happened. We want to fuss and bicker. Let me tell you, when you get in the presence of God, they were trying to vote in wedding bands in the General Assembly, and there was dissension over it. And my grandfather was there in the meeting that they brought it up the first time. And he said that all of a sudden, the Holy Ghost came into that place. And no longer was men trying to get it passed, but some of them even took out their gold watches, pocket watches, pocket watches, and they piled them up as a memorial. As the Holy Presence of God came in there so strong. Do you hear me? Amen. That's not saying pocket watches is wrong. I'm saying the issue. And they was fighting over an issue. And the presence of God came so strong and so real. He said, I can tell you how holy my presence is. And they even got rid of pocket watches. I only said that to say, when the presence of God comes, there's a holiness about it. Hallelujah. Hallelujah. There's times that I may kid around with folks. I may say things in jest or joke. But when the presence of God is there, I don't joke. Because there's a holiness about His presence. Hallelujah. The bush was a holy place. You know what would make it easier on holiness preachers is for people to get in His presence. That's right. Brother Roger, there's things some preachers would never have to preach on again if folks would get in the presence of God. Just His presence lets you know some things ain't right. Hallelujah. Oh, hallelujah. It's done got quiet. But I feel His presence. Hallelujah, I feel His presence. You can get ready to give us a song. I'm finished. But all the presence of God is holy. The bush was a holy place because the presence of God was there. That's what makes this church holy. Nothing in this building but what in your house at home. But the presence of God makes this holy and separates it. The tabernacle shall be sanctified by my glory, he said. Hallelujah. Glory to God. Hallelujah. And finally, in conclusion tonight, one more thing let me say about this bush. God's voice was heard from the bush. God spoke. God spoke. He spoke tonight, didn't He? He's still talking to the church. Hallelujah. And it isn't always bless, bless, bless. God bless you. You're doing so good, honey. Every time God speaks isn't a blessing. Sometimes he rebukes and chastises and says, you're coming up short, but I'm calling you to move on closer. Hallelujah. Hey! And before I ever preach tonight, God spoke in the midst of the church. And God said, you have sinned, and I want you to repent. Hallelujah. Hallelujah. And God turned around and then said to those that have fasted and prayed, and you've prayed for that lost loved one, I've seen your fasting, and I've seen your tears, and I've heard your prayers, and I've spared them because you've prayed. God spoke out of the midst of the church. Hallelujah. He speaks from His Word, but sometimes the Holy Ghost speaks to us. Hallelujah. Right out of the midst of it. Never, never do I ever want to lose the place where God speaks. Stand with us, please. And when God came down and God got the attention of His man and called him to do a work, God said, there's a reason for this bush being on fire. There was a purpose in it burning. It was to get you over here so I could call you and talk to you. Because I plan to do something about my people that's praying down there in the land of Egypt. I want you to know, Moses, I have seen their affliction. And I have heard their cry. And I am come down to deliver them. Hallelujah. Oh, God wants to use everybody here tonight. We're not all going to preach from behind the Bible stand, but God wants to use everybody here tonight for in some capacity for the kingdom of God. Do you believe that? He wants to use you to be a light and a witness to win somebody. Amen. God says, I'm choosing you, Moses. And Moses stuttered. And he threw that up as an excuse before God. But God just threw a couple of things that He done, just kind of voided the excuses, didn't He, Brother Roger? Hallelujah. Got Moses ready to go. Hey, quit stuttering around here. Quit using your excuses here and just be used to God. Get to the place where God can use you. He wants to. He wants to. He wants to use you to bring deliverance to somebody. I said He wants to use you to bring deliverance to somebody. Just as He called Moses to bring deliverance to Israel, He wants you to bring deliverance to somebody around you. Amen. Oh, sing for us. Sing for us. Let's gather in the altars tonight. Let's call on Him. Let's be used of Him. Let's pray till He touches us to use us.
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3: For His mercy endureth forever. Verse number 2, O give thanks unto the Lord. Verse number 2. O give thanks unto the God of gods, for His mercy endureth forever. O give thanks unto the Lord of lords, for His mercy endureth forever. To him who alone doeth great wonders, for his mercy endureth forever. Would you ask the Lord one more time, please? I know you've already prayed to help us, Father. In the name of Jesus, whatever it is, God. Union Grove and Calvary Holiness Church needs your presence. Help this congregation, I pray, in the name of Jesus. Help us, God, to expound these scriptures. You know, really, I think out of all, you know, the reading, this chapter of Scripture is pretty apparent, you know, what the subject matter is when you read this chapter of Scripture. It's about God's mercy. Amen. I think probably out of all the attributes and all the things that I've learned about the Lord, I've read about the Lord, and that I've experienced about the Lord, and probably, you know, the thing he talked about in the Bible, he prepareth a table before us in the presence of our enemy. I think, brother, out of everything that I've sat down at that table and had to eat in the presence of my enemy, more than any other thing that he's got on that table, I think, without a doubt, head and shoulders, more than anything else, I've had to go to that table for mercy. Can anybody say amen? Your pastor a while ago was talking about a guy that was just reminiscing mercy, Bill or somebody, mercy, mercy. And I prayed today and wondered whether I was on track when he said that. It helped me a little bit. But I want to preach to you just a little while and let us remember in all that we try to do for God, and all that, I do not believe in compromise. I mean, somebody that will let a little opposition cause them to just hump up and forsake the truth of the gospel is a harling. Amen. I am not into compromise whatsoever. If God says it, I believe it. It's just like the brother said a while ago. If there ain't but four, believes it with me. I heard read the thing one time, heard preachers talk about it too, about a bunch of preachers that got together talking about a subject matter, and they all come up, find it, come down. Everybody said their little old piece, and one little preacher said, well, God said it, and I believe it, and that settled it. Got quiet, everybody thought the subject matter was over, and a few minutes later another preacher spoke up. He said, no. He said, God said it, and that settles it, whether you believe it or not. Amen. I believe in the gospel. I am not ashamed of the gospel of the Lord Jesus Christ. It is the power of God unto salvation. There is nothing else that this world needs more than they need the gospel of the Lord Jesus Christ. When I preached that message down there in Alabama, the Lord showed me at the first of the year the perplexity that our nation is. It's not that they do not know what to do. They know what to do, and they will not do it. The answer to this world's problem, the solution, is the gospel of the Lord Jesus Christ. And I'm not ashamed of this gospel. Now, I know it's not a popular thing in the era that we live in, but I, and all my standards and all the things that I stand for, and the things that if you're a connoisseur of preacher's tapes, you're going to hear that I've preached about. If you find them tapes, they're everyone in the Bible. But I do not believe that a preacher that will stand for the gospel of the Lord Jesus Christ without presenting it rightly divided is any prophet to the kingdom of God. And all the standards that you stand for and all the things that you try to teach from the Word of God, you must never forget the mercy that every one of us has had to go to that table and sit down and partake of. I read and just looked up that word mercy, and I found definitions from different people on that word mercy. And this is one that I really like that I wrote down. Let me read this to you. This man said that the definition of mercy means to exercise compassion or forgiveness, a willingness to spare when it is not earned. I heard an old boy stand up in church one day and start to testify. And he said, the Lord has blessed me because I have come out from among the world and I pay my tithe and I do not go to this and I do not go to that like the worldlings go. And because I have lived the life of the Bible, God has blessed me. When he sat down, something inside of me said, baloney sandwiches. I said, if a man was to put a tracer on that feller and trace him backwards, he wouldn't have traced him backwards very far at all where he found the place. Had it not been for the mercy of God, he wouldn't be where he's at right now. And wherever you're at with God, and whatever you've grown to in God, and whatever standards you live to in God, you must never forget it is the mercy of God that took you from where you were to where you're at. I read in the book of Lamentations chapter number 3 and verse number 22. Listen to what the Bible said. It is of the Lord's mercy that we are not consumed. His compassion faileth not. And listen to verse number 23. And they are new every morning. I don't know about you, but there's been a few days that I've needed so much mercy to get through that I wondered if I'd used it all up, only to find out that he makes a brand new batch of it every morning. He's not willing that we perish. He's doing everything he can to get us there. And one of the prime things that every one of us has been partaker of more than any other attribute of God is his mercy. It's of his mercy. You are not consumed.
4: It is. I appreciate where I'm at. I appreciate what God's done for me. The separation from this world, the teaching of the gospel, is to not make us live this crazy life that everybody looks at us like we're crazy, but it's to let us live this life in the world that we're in, free from the dangers of worldliness. Amen. I used to be worldly as a gal. I went to church. Some people would tell you I wasn't even saved. I saved the day was long. I went to church for about a month with a pack of Winston lights in my pocket. I didn't know a man shouldn't quit smoking. I never in my life. I went to an old boy. I said, I got saved the other night. He said, you did? I never shaved, brother. I trimmed it about twice. I never shaved in my life. I look like something other. I've got a few pictures just to remember. But I don't like to show them because I don't like to glorify that life. I know nothing. I got in a car one night, started to work. I pulled up to an intersection, put it in first gear, and the Lord spoke to my heart and said, you told me if you'd ever feel this again, that you'd at least try. It felt, you ever watch Mama when she washes dishes and when she gets done, she wrings that dish rag out? It felt like everything in me, that's the only way I can describe it, just wrung that dish rag out. I hit first gear, I hit second gear, I hit third gear, and by the time I got to fourth gear, I was a brand new creature in Christ Jesus. And I went about a half a mile down the road where I had to turn up on the hill and go in the coal mines to go to work, and I walked in there, and my faith all swelled from crying and blowing up. They said, what's wrong with you? And your old Grizzly Adams walked in there with his cigarettes in his pocket and said, I think I just got saved. They said, saved? What's that? I said, I asked Jesus to save me. Felt like Mama wrung my dish rag out. And they looked at me like I was crazy. But they were afraid of me. They wouldn't say much to me because I was about crazy. And I really wasn't sanctified real good right then. I went to church with them cigarettes in my pocket. Nobody said a word to me. They'd make an altar call. I'd run to that altar call, and I don't know what would happen. I went to a Church of Christ for a month. They make altar calls. I made one. When they preach, it's time to pray. That's all I knew. Didn't have no better sin. And they got to looking at me, thinking that I was doubting my salvation. And they said, "What? You got to." I said, "I don't know what I'm saved. I'm trying to figure out what I'm supposed to do and what I'm not supposed to do. I've been reading in this book, and I got to reading through that thing, and I asked them questions, and they never done nothing wrong to me. All I can ever remember that they taught me was something straight out of Scripture, and the best way I know to explain it, it's like kind of like I was when I was growing up. It's just a pair of pants I just grew out of. I got so big, couldn't get in them no more. I just moved on down the road. Amen. I just moved on down the road. Went to an old Cleveland Assembly Church of God. They said, "You need the baptism of the Holy Ghost." That old boy asked me at the back of the door, "You received the baptism since you got saved?" I said, "Sure, they baptized me in the creek over the mouth of Middle Fork." I knew I answered him wrong. I asked him what he's talking about. They give me places to read. I went to reading. I went to an altar, began to pray. I said, "Man, I don't know what to make of these guys shake and jerk and quiver and dank." But I said, "I feel goosebumps run all over me. If there's something more in this that I ain't got, I want it, Lord. I want it." And I never will forget the day when he said, "Well, you got in your pocket." I said, "Winston, my." He said, "Throw them away." I said, "Well, okay." I never smoked another. Now, when I preach to a guy about laying them things down, I won't be stern and I won't be right, but I don't want to forget how I got to where I'm at. Are you listening to me? Are you listening to me? I come into this church, Brother Jim, and I preached about getting your eyes back on Jesus. And I preached about when you get your eyes back on Him, you keep the wonder of God. And I preached about the importance of that wonder making us change and turn us into just lodestones, a magnet that just everybody wants to be around you because you're such an uplift. You're born again. You're walking in newness of life. And I come to you tonight to tell you when you rub shoulders with people out there and people from other churches that may not know where you've got to, don't you back up from the truth, but don't you forget the mercy that got you from where you were to where you're at. And you better extend it to them the same way it extended to you. I read in the book of Psalms, chapter number 37, verse 25 and 26. Listen, "I've been young, now I'm old. Yet have I not seen the righteous forsaken, nor seed begging bread. He is ever merciful, and He lendeth, and His seed is blessed." Have you ever seen a time that God's not been merciful to you? You're here. We went to jail ministry one time. My pastor got up and he said, "All you men raise your hands and thank God for being in jail." And they looked at him like he's crazy. "Well, you're crazy." He said, "I ain't crazy." He said, "You bunch of thugs." That's why he said it. They kind of laughed. He said, "How many would be in church today if you wasn't in jail?" They looked at one another and said, "Probably none of us." God's merciful. God's merciful. Sometimes the definition said, when we do not deserve it. Amen. I never will forget going to Richlands Tabernacle one year. And I heard Ralph Lowry get up and he read out Psalms chapter number 85 verse 10. And he said, "Mercy and truth are met together. Righteousness and peace have kissed each other." And old brother Ralph got up and began to preach on when mercy meets truth. And he preached and he got over there in St. John's chapter number 10 where them Pharisees caught that woman in the very act of adultery. And they brought her in there and they set her down in front of him, tempting him and saying, in Moses' law, it says that we're supposed to stone her. But what do you say? And old Brother Ralph said it was one of them times where the psalmist was talking about right there in 85. He said, when truth bad ever right in the world, that's what Moses' law said to do. It said she was caught in the very act, said to stone her. He said that day truth was fixing to walk into a situation that it had every right to do what it was about to do, when out of nowhere mercy come a-walking. And while truth was on its way to execute what God had established for it to do, mercy walked up just before it got to it and said, hello, truth. And truth looked at mercy and said, how you doing today? Well, I'm doing all right. What's going on here? Well, this woman's caught in the very act of adultery. I've got a stoner. Mercy said, hey, truth. He said, what? You care if I handle this? There's been a lot of times in my life that I might not want to admit it when the truth was against me. But I sat down at the table and God had a plate of mercy. And I took it even when the truth was against me. I don't want to ever forget mercy, do you? Proverbs chapter number 11, verse number 17, the merciful man doeth good to his own soul. You ever extend mercy to somebody and get burnt slap up? I mean, that's usually like a dog. You was trying to help them. You was trying to have mercy on them. You was trying to help them. Yeah, you got burnt, but you done good to your soul. I had sat on jury duty one day. I do not like that. I do not like that. And they brought this old fella up and they was wanting to hang him. They didn't put a good fight. He's probably guilty. I believe he's guilty. They didn't make a good case. They told us to make a judgment on the evidence that was presented. And the evidence that was presented was pitiful. I don't fault them. Them public prosecutors have got a line pitiful long, and them lawyers that tries to defend somebody are made to defend them. They have to get on that roll. It's a mess. God have mercy. Oh, he is to have mercy. They got in there wanting to hang that little old feller, and I said, look here, boys, I'm a minister of the gospel. I do not like this position. And there is a very good chance that you and me right here can make an error right here. Have you ever been faced with some problem that you didn't know what to do? And there was a good chance you could have made the wrong decision. And I told them, I said, if we're going to make a decision here based on the evidence that was presented before us, and there's a chance that we could make an error, for heaven's sake, if we make an error, let's err on the side of mercy. You'll get burned up sometimes, but you'll do your soul good. For that man that showeth mercy does good to his own soul. Micah chapter number 6 and verse 8, he that showeth, he has shown thee, O man, what is good, and what doeth the Lord require of thee, but to do justly, and to love mercy, and to walk humbly with God. He showed us what's required of us. Mercy. How many times? God won't do it, I thank him. But if he was to plaster your life on that wall, every word you said, every thought you thought, Lord, Lord, he don't, because he's merciful. It blows me away, brother. It absolutely blows me away. I don't believe I've ever met a man in my life that preaches much harder than my pastor. But I don't believe I've ever met a man in my life that when someone will repent or come to the light of the gospel, that will fall down on that man's neck and hug him and treat him as if he'd never done a wrong. T.R. Stump, an old preacher back in our country, was in a camp meeting one time, and a bunch of little young boys was getting up trying to out-preach one another. And they's about 19, 20-year-old, and they's trying to bar down on how to raise children and everything in the world and didn't know nothing about it. I mean, just boys are just getting started into life. And old T.R. Stump got up there, they got through an old age preacher, grabbed that pulpit, and he said, "Now listen, boys." He said, "We ain't in no horse race here. We ain't trying to outrun one another." And he said, "There's some things that some men ain't got enough wisdom to handle." He said, "Leave it alone." He said, "Now you can preach holiness tight as a tick, and I'll take it if you got the love to cover it. But if you ain't got the love to cover it, for heaven's sake, leave it alone and let some of the men that knows how to handle that, handle that. I'm going to tell you, I'm all for truth, but brother, I'm all for the mercy of God. For I have to admit that I've been made partakers of it when truth could have stoned me to death. And the Bible said that mercy, truth, rejoices against my..." I almost see when mercy walked up there, grabbed old truth by the hand. "Hey, truth, do you care if I handle this?" And truth said, "Well, I'd be glad to let you handle it." And just broke out in a hucklebuck, said, "I didn't want to stone that girl. I know it was against her. And I thank God mercy came along and took care of it." And reached down, "Brother, I feel the Holy Ghost right now. Brother, we're going to reach out to this community. But when we reach out to this community, we're going to reach out with a heart full of mercy." God's going to help us. Matthew chapter number 5 and verse number 7. "Blessed are the merciful." You want to be blessed? "Blessed are the merciful, for they shall obtain mercy." Luke chapter number 6 and verse 36. "Be ye therefore merciful, as your Father also is merciful." Colossians chapter number 3 and verse number 12. "Put on therefore the elect of God, holy and beloved bowels of mercy, kindness, humbleness of mind, meekness, long-suffering." Verse number 13, "Forbearing one another, forgiving one another. If any have a quarrel against any, even as Christ forgave you, so also do ye." James chapter number 2 and verse number 13. "For he shall have judgment without mercy that has showed no mercy. And mercy rejoices against judgment." Go get her, mercy. I'm going to shout a lot. Mercy meets truth, church. Mercy and truth meet together. It's kind of like that clock back there on the wall. A little shorthand that points to the hour is truth. The long hand that points to the minute is mercy. And for whatever one movement of truth, 60 times mercy moves. I like that second hand's likened unto the love of God. And for every one movement of mercy, love is 60 times more than that. Brother, we're going to meet God as holiness men and women on how we presented this gospel of the Lord Jesus Christ. I want to be very careful. I want to make heaven my home. I want to take somebody with me, don't you? I really do. I want to take somebody with me. God's been merciful. Micah chapter number 7, verse number 18. "He delighteth in mercy." Psalms 103 and verse number 17. It is of the mercy of the Lord. It's from everlasting to everlasting. That's a long way, brother. The devil ever come tell you, had her God give you a plate of mercy? That wasn't no good. God didn't forgive you. Truth was against you. You should have. That didn't. I said, yeah, he did. He said, if I'm faithful and just, he would. And I did. And he did. And it's going to last forever. From everlasting. And that's so far down the road you can't see it. And if you was to ever get there and finally turn back around and look at me and say, preacher, I got to everlasting, then I want to tell you the second part of that. To everlasting again. Go on with it. The only way you can't make it, the only way you can't do it, is when you quit. It is the liar's all-out purpose for existing to make you quit. If I can make you quit, if you don't quit, he can't do nothing with you. It may be all to pieces today, sis, but you can walk into your prayer room. I heard an old preacher say one time, I know I'm having the awfulest time right now I ever was, but when I get home to my prayer closet, I'm fixing to have me a move of God. It is wonderfully amazing to me how one trip to prayer can change things. Pray about it for a week and nothing happens. The devil said, you are wasting your time. Men ought always to pray and not faint. We got men and women that faint before God moves. And then all at once, you go back that one time. And what looked so hopeless and so scary and so out of your ability to help just begins to fall in place. Mercy. Really? Really, Brother Jim? Out of all I know about my Savior, the most amazed thing I am about Him is His mercy. I mean, when you read my text that I read to you in Psalms 136, and this writer goes all the way down through this chapter, and he talks about, in verse number 3, to Him by wisdom made the heavens, but His mercy endureth forever. He stretched out the earth above the waters, but His mercy endureth forever. He made great lights, the sun to rule by day, and the moon by night, and the stars. In verse number 10, He smote Egypt. In verse number 11, He brought Israel out. In verse number 13, He divided the Red Sea. In verse number 14, He caused them to pass through the midst of it. He overthrew Pharaoh. He let the people go through the wilderness all them years. He smote great things. He slew famous kings. But over every great thing He done, the writer said, he done that, but all His mercy, all His mercy. Yeah, He parted the Red Sea, but it's His mercy. Yeah, He done that, but all it was His mercy. Because of everything I know about God, and every time I've ever seen Him move, the most amazing thing to me about God is His mercy. Sure, I've seen people heal. Sure, I've seen people deliver. But when I look at what He does to broken men and women that sin has crushed, and He gives them another chance when they don't deserve it. I say with the writer here, oh, His mercy, but His mercy, but His mercy. But His mercy. But it's His mercy. His mercy. I read one time about Catherine Booth. Her husband started the Salvation Army. And them people went out into the streets where them homeless people was. And they clothed them. And they fed them. And they brought them into shelters. And some were converted. And others wasn't. But some were touched and others wasn't. They extended mercy and some people burned them up. But they extended mercy and it took sometimes. And when Catherine Booth died and they had her funeral in Congress Hall and they laid her in front of that big long building at Congress Hall and dignitaries from all over the world lined up to walk down that aisle and view Catherine Booth. And in the middle of all them dignitaries with all their fine clothes on, there came the prostitute and there came the homeless and they came the street people. And when they seen that blessed lady laying in that casket, they fell down and began to weep and said, "She's the only one that loved us. She's the only one that ever cared. She's the only one that reached out and tried to make a difference." Listen to me, brother. I know they're wrong. And if you go out there with them, you'll do just like William. You'll come back with the strength of what they're into on you. But brother, you've been made partakers of mercy. And it's time for us to get out of these four walls and to reach out to this sin-broken community and try to see if it'll take. Yeah, you'll get burned up. Go anyway. Go anyway. You've been made partakers of it. Go anyway. Anyway, feel the Holy Ghost, really do. Feel the Holy Ghost. I'm talking to you. I do. I feel him. I read about an old army general that marched his men through the night, through the rain. And when the day broke, the rain began to subside. And they looked on the horizon. And there was the most beautiful rainbow they'd ever seen. And one man hollered out, "Captain, what is those lights?" Another man said, "That's a rainbow. Ain't you never seen a rainbow?" "Never have seen a rainbow." "Captain, what is these lights?" That captain said, "That's an ever-living symbol of the mercy of God. It is so established in Christianity that when you read in Revelation chapter 4 about the vision that John recorded that God gave him in Revelation, that it was forever established behind the throne of God, that rainbow to ever let us not ever one time, never, ever, never, ever, and all we do and say and sing and shout and do to never, ever, ever let us forget about the mercy." Red Sea, Pharaoh, creation, stars, moon, but mercy. I read about an old leader one time that walked through his troop one night and he found a man asleep. He pulled a dagger out of his side and he stabbed him through the heart and killed him. And he wrote a little old note and he pinned it on him. "I left him as I found him." I'm glad God don't do us that way. He don't leave us as He finds us.
5: Thank God.
4: Amen. I read about a mother one time that went to Napoleon when her son had been caught in a second awful act, very grievous sin. She said, "Oh, Napoleon, have mercy on my son. You don't understand. He don't deserve mercy. This is the second time I caught him in this awful act." She said, "Oh, Napoleon, if he deserved it, it wouldn't be mercy. And I only plead for mercy." I read about a guy that started the church. The Holy Ghost is helping me. I hope you'll listen to me. Sometimes but I know when he helps me. An old guy that started a storefront church in a real rough part of town. And he had 10 or 15 people coming. He had a little mama and two little boys that would come. Through the winter, 2 or 3 years they'd come. They would have coats or shoes. Mama would come in sometimes.
6: one day she come in, whole side of her face swelled and blue. She brought the boys, went to church. Daddy was an awful, mean, ungodly drunk that ever lived. The old preacher shop closed up the storefront church one Sunday night. And I began to walk down the street home. He said, I turned down a little old alley.

I've killed 2 or 3 men. I've beat on my youngins. I've beat on my wife. I've stole. And he went on forever. I can't remember it all, Brother Jim. Doing all these things. Now, I'll ask you something. He said right in the middle of it, he said, I realized who he was. And all I could see was that mama bringing them little youngins in there with shoes wore, just barely hanging on their feet, and her face swelled up. And he said everything in me tensed up. I knew who he was. I'll ask you something, preacher. You think God could save something like me? He said it was the Holy Ghost. He said I wanted to say, no, you're going to go to hell. He said it was God just rose up in me. And what came out was, he that cometh to God, I will in no wise cast him out. He said, I heard the door slam as he run out. About 2 weeks later, we come for Sunday school, and 2 little boys come running in the church. Guess what, preacher? Guess what? What? What? What? Daddy's coming to church. Daddy walked in the church and he sat on the back pew. I preached, he done nothing. We just missed the service. He left and went home. That Sunday evening, here come 2 little boys running. Guess what? Guess what? What? Daddy's coming back. He come back, he sat on the back pew. Nothing great happened. The preaching wasn't outstanding. Nothing went on special. I made an altar call. That old ungodly sinner got up out of his seat, no show of emotion, walked down that aisle to that altar and bowed down and wept for about 15 minutes. I said to myself, that ain't good enough. But he got up and he left. Midweek service, the youngins come a-running. Daddy's coming back. And he came back. Came back, and the youngins come with shoes on their feet and coats on their back. And mama come in smiling, holding his hand. And within a year's time, the preacher said he was my song leader in my church. And he's been with me 15 years, as good a one as I ever got. Did he deserve that? Deserved it. It wouldn't be mercy stand all over the house. He that showeth no mercy destroyeth the bridge which one day he must cross himself. We've got a work to do, don't we? Got to do it right. Compassion, long suffering, forbearance, forgiveness. Man, I've had to eat that a bunch, haven't you? I have. I've preached before and preached on standards, and new people in the congregation didn't like it and wasn't going to do it. I wouldn't let them leave on me. I made sure for the service dismissed. I got back there and hugged her neck and said, if you'll run old Dairy Queen with me, I'll buy you a hamburger. Let's go out and have a hamburger before we go home. You don't preach this gospel, you got to have a love to cover it. And every one of us has been partakers of mercy more than we want to admit. It's the greatest thing I know about God. When God dealt with my heart this evening, I didn't know what I was going to preach. I didn't know what to do. Zach and Kelly Cordell, you ever heard their tape? Two old preacher men from up home, he's a boy and his girl. I'll let you listen to it. My goodness. I felt the Holy Ghost. I went out and I took me a little drive and I plugged that in there. And them youngins began to sing. I said, my, my, my, my. And then I began.

0: remember how I got from Eastern Kentucky to Union Grove, Georgia? And all I could do was raise my hands and look at the skies. I drove down that road that just done that right there. And thank God for His mercy. His mercy. I'm changed, brother. I'm changed. I ain't sticking this under a bucket. I'm going to Walmart with it. I'm going to work with it. I'm going to suffer the reproach of the gospel. I'm going to strap a smile on my face, and I'm going to take whatever this world's got to dish me, because greater is He that's in me than he that's in the world. I won't just conquer. I'll be more than a conqueror. If I need mercy, it's on the table. If I need truth, it's ready for me. I can't lose for winning. He'll make every low thing straight, every high thing low. I am not going to quit. There's enough mercy to get me there. I'm going home, brother. I'm on my way home. I'm on my way home, Brother Jim. I'm a-going there. I don't know what road it'll take me, and I don't know what lies there, but I'm a-going there. I've got my mind made up. Whatever happens, I'm going to do it. I'm going to do it. I can't lose with God. These altars is open. It's time to pray. I'm going to do it. I'm going to do it.
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2: Chapter 1. It's so good to see Eric back with us tonight. Hallelujah. Trust you've been praying for him. And good to see Jessica also. And appreciate her coming in and being here. Thank the Lord. And there's several others that's visitors. We appreciate you being here. May the Lord bless you. In 1 Thessalonians chapter 1 and verse 9, the Bible says, "For they themselves show of us what manner of entering in we had unto you, how ye turned to God from idols to serve the living and true God." And I want to preach from that on worship and worshiping the true God. They turn from idols to serve the living and true God. You know what they did with these other idols? They served and worshiped them. I've been impressed in times past how that many a times the use of the word worship and serve was almost used interchangeably in the Bible, as well as used together in the Word of God. Sometimes people talk about worship and service and the way that we live as almost something that's completely separate. In Deuteronomy 4:19 it says, "And thou shalt lift up, and lest thou lift up thine eyes unto heaven, and when thou seest the sun and the moon and the stars, even all the host of heaven, shouldest be driven to worship them and serve them." Did you notice that? There was a false worship of these stars and a false service. What you worship is what you serve. In Deuteronomy 8:19, it says, "And it shall be, if thou do at all forget the Lord thy God and walk after other gods and serve them and worship them. I testify against you this day that ye shall surely perish. There again, when you turn from God, the true God, to worship some other God, you serve this other God. In Deuteronomy 11 and 16, take heed to yourselves that your heart be not deceived, and ye turn aside and serve other gods and worship them. I hope you're understanding what I'm saying to you. Worship and service goes together, whether it's a false god or the true God. The Thessalonians served idols. That meant they worshiped idols. But they turned from these false gods to the true and living God, and they're serving Him now. In Deuteronomy 30 and 17 says, but if thine heart turn away, so that thou wilt not hear, but shall be drawn away and worship other gods and serve them. Then it goes on and tells about that. The thing I want you to notice, that the worship and service is there together, is it not? When Matthew records Jesus' temptation in the desert, the devil comes to him and at one point tries to get him to bow down. I'm just going to tell you, the devil is bold. If the devil would try to get Jesus to bow down and worship him, what would he try and get us to do? I mean, listen, folks. You know, to me, if I was the devil, and I'm glad I'm not. But I'll tell you, if I was the devil, that would not be a temptation I would tempt Jesus with. But how bold and brazen can you be? And how hungry can you be for worship? That's what he's wanting. But notice what Jesus said in reply in verse 10 of Matthew 4. Then Jesus saith unto him, get thee hence, Satan, for it is written, thou shalt worship the Lord thy God, and him only shalt thou serve. Him only shalt thou serve. Thou shalt worship the Lord thy God, and him only shalt thou serve. Do you notice there, Jesus was saying, if I bowed to you, I'd be serving you. And I'm just not going to serve you nor worship you. I'm going to worship God and serve God. And so if I may say this to all of us, what we serve shows what we worship. And what we worship also shows what we serve. The Thessalonians turned from serving and worshiping false gods to serving and worshiping the true and the living God. So worship and service go together. You could almost turn these words around. Him only shalt thou serve. Him only shalt thou worship. Jesus was saying that to the devil. I'm not going to worship you because there's only one that should be worshiped. That's God. There's only one that should be served, and that's God. So I want to ask you here tonight, amen, who or what are we devoted to? Who or what are we serving? What do we give our time to? That is a big question. Because what we give our time to can show what we're serving. And it can also show who we're worshiping. I want to ask you something. What do you give your passion to? What is your greatest driving desire? What do you long to do? What do you imagine doing? What do you think about doing? Because whatever your real passion is really what you're serving. Whatever captures your attention in that manner, whatever gets a hold of you in that manner, that's really what you'd love to do. What would you rather do tonight instead of having church? Church. I'd rather be here than the best.